0: 46 strikes. Two on, two out. The 2-0. Harper hits it to left on a line, and it gets past Callahan's glove and goes to the wall. One run is in, and Turner will score. Harper drives in two. It's 8-2 Philadelphia against Paul Skeens. Never thought I'd see it.
1: Yeah, a do-or-die play for Tyler Callahan. Unfortunately, not only did he not make the play, but did not keep the ball in front of him. And the tough part was he didn't dive either. It was one of those line drives right at him. He just went underneath his glove. He tried to make the play standing. And that will be one that Tyler Callahan will be extremely disappointed in himself. It'll go as a double, another couple RBIs, but what a tough, tough play there for Paul Skeens, and very unfortunate for these Pirates.
0: Harper's now driven in at least one run in seven straight games. Skeens' ERA at the moment is 3.63, which for the mortal wouldn't be half bad. But we know that it's been half that in the other 2 years of his career, and I think the expectations are outstanding. But the expectations that Skeens has for himself are very high, too. And tonight, he'd tell you that he hasn't met them. The first clunker, true clunker of his career. I mean, this is, he's had some so-so starts, not so good starts, some unbelievably good starts. This is his only clunker. He's never allowed more than five runs in any of his starts. He'd seldom pitched less than five innings. And right now, no one warming in the Pirates bullpen. It's 8-2 here in the fourth inning. Up high, 1-1 on Marsh, who homered off him last inning. I mean, at some point, I would think that they would get some activity here.
1: Yeah, it was only coming up on 80 pitches. Right now, sitting at 78 pitches.
0: Not effective tonight. Yeah, I mean, swing and a foul, 1-2.
1: But again, this is a four-game series, and it's the first of two stops. And so, your pen does matter. Paul Skeens is sitting on 80 pitches. I mean, extend him out and save your pen for the rest of this road trip. You have a day game tomorrow.
0: 1-2 on Marsh. 12:35 tomorrow. Jared Jones will start.
1: You're definitely going to need someone in the bullpen for Jared Jones to start. That pitch way inside. And you can just see Paul Skeens is just so ineffective.
0: The only time I remember him this wild, this often, was his first ever start in the major leagues. And he was nervous, you know. And that's about the only other time I feel like he just wasn't all that competitive. And the other 71 starts, there are a few better competitors on earth. Now he gets a strikeout on Marsh. A couple of runs across for the Phillies. They lead 8-2 through four right here on the Pirates Radio Network, presented by Iron City and IC Light.
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0: Go to the fifth inning. It's brought to you by the IBEW Local Union number 5. Phillies have scored 8 times off Paul Skenes through the first 4 innings. Zach Wheeler offers. Swing and miss, strike one on Brandon Lau. Wheeler has struck out 9 Pirates through 4 innings. That's tied a season high. Big-time strikeout pitcher through the years. His career high is 14. Just now, somebody starting to toss in the bullpen. Swing and a pop foul. 2 strikes on Brandon Lau. Now, the Pirates partnering with PNC, supporting local small businesses, and in July, Fat Butcher is featured. 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A2 Phillies. 0-2 to Lau. Outside 1-2. Might he be the Pirates' representative in the All-Star game? Leading all National League second baseman in home runs and RBIs. Here's the pitch. Down low and away, 2-2.
1: Yeah, he's had 57 RBIs.
0: Tied for fifth in the National League.
1: That's got to be the top 5. And it is.
0: You know your RBI rankings.
1: Oh, yes.
0: You know something about the batting in a run?
1: Kind of special.
0: 2-2 is bounced over the mound. The shortstop, Turner, back of the bag of second, throws on the first for the out, one away. It's the whole point of the game is to score more runs than the opponent.
1: Yes, indeed.
0: If you can bring them in, that's good. So one out, and now Reynolds, RBI hit his last time. Davis is also homered tonight to account for the Pirates' runs. First pitch, and that's outside for ball one. He'll allow it 57 RBIs. Last time a Pirates second baseman had 60 RBIs in the season. 60, and he's almost there now, was Neil Walker. Back in 2015. Here's a 1-0 to Reynolds. Outside, 2 balls and nothing. Wheeler at 93 pitches here with one out in the fifth. Pirates have made him work. Here's the 2-0. Swing and a foul. Now 2-1.
1: Yeah, he's almost assured himself this will be his last inning. I just want to be able to qualify for a potential win opportunity.
0: He's 8-1. Phillies are 10-2 when he starts.
1: Yeah. You have about 2 more starts before the All-Star break.
0: There's a strike. 2-2. Sounds right.
1: Yeah.
0: All-Star game will be here in Philadelphia. Will Reynolds get another opportunity? He's been in 2 All-Star games. Came in today 3rd among National League outfielders and runs batted in, 6th in OPS. Could make the case for him. 2-2 coming. And skips up there 3-2. Rosters will be named on the 4th of July. Perfect. Baseball, 4th of July, All-Stars, our country's bicentennial. 3-2 is line foul. Went over to Independence Hall today. There was a million people waiting in line, so I went to every other building, historic building in Philadelphia, and walked around. And it was great. There was nobody in any of the other buildings. And I read some of the placards and learned a lot. It was nice.
1: I liked it. I went and played golf in Jersey.
0: 3-2 swung and missed. It's the 10th strikeout for Wheeler. I didn't mean to laugh at... I wasn't laughing at Reynolds. I was laughing at you. 2 outs. Don't make me laugh when someone swings and misses.
1: My apologies.
0: Sounds bad. All right. Let's button it up, KY.
1: Yes, yes.
0: All right. Here we are. Here's Valdez. 8-2 Phillies in the fifth. The pitch. Inside, missing ball one.
1: Oh, I love that. Two things about that pitch right there. It's been getting Valdez early in that two-seamer in. Valdez took that pitch and shook his head right afterwards. It's like, no, I am not swinging at the two-seamer in.
0: Quick adjustments. 1-0 is flared into right. That's down for a base hit for Valdez.
1: I tell you what, he just continues to impress me. He really does. Make some in-game adjustments as a young 22-year-old facing a potential Cy Young Award winner. I mean, all the things that you're talking about is just nice to see. He's made some nice plays defensively this series as well. So, I mean, he's definitely putting in his mark.
0: I mean, he's that is an all-around player, if you ask me. I've loved watching him. I'm glad the Pirates called him up. Glad the Pirates signed him out of the Dominican Republic back in 21. First position player to come in from this decade. Here's a swing and a ball ramping off of Wheeler's foot, perhaps, or the mound, and into center for a base hit. So another hard hit ball, this time from O'Hearn. And the Pirates are getting two men on with two out now.
1: Yes, we mentioned so important to have base runners out there. Just traffic, because you're literally one swing away from a crooked number. We keep mentioning that for a reason. Now that's going to get a trip to the mound and see just to kind of break down some time and allow Zach Wheeler to record this final out so he can be an opportunity for the win.
0: And the lefty Backus is getting up. 101 pitches for Wheeler. Trying to nurse him through this fifth inning. An 8-2 Phillies lead, but Gonzalez is 2-for-2 against him tonight. And coming up on Friday, the Mega Millions jackpot with an estimated annuity of $542 million. $542 million. Don't forget to play at your local retailer or online. Pennsylvania Lottery proceeds benefit older Pennsylvanians every day. Got to be 18 or older. Please play responsibly.
1: I would guarantee I would come back the next day and work with you.
0: And you're buying dinner.
1: I would.
0: You would.
1: I'd buy dinner for the whole road trip for everybody.
0: You're so nice. You might just do that anyway. That's the kind of guy that you are.
1: It's a farewell party. No.
0: Sure enough.
1: Just
0: 542. Anything over 500, then you... Yeah, okay. All right, here's Gonzalez. And tried to front door him with a sweeper. Missed down low for ball one. And Gonzalez already with his 30th multi-hit game. And he's got a little pop in that bat, too. He's hit three home runs. Pitch. Inside, 2-0.
1: Yeah, nice take, that two-seamer, trying to run that in on the hands once again of the right-handed hitters. And Pirates have made some good adjustments. Obviously, those strikeouts, they take a toll on you, but now Nick Gonzalez is looking to find some outfield grass.
0: Here's the set, and a 2-0, swinging the ball, flared back of second, and down, base hit. And Valdez races home. RBI single, Nick Gonzalez. And the Pirates are within 8-3. Three straight two-out hits.
1: Just keeps getting hits, Nick Gonzalez. And with runners in scoring position, continues to grow that number. Man, this is going to be a tough one.
0: And so Don Mattingly has to come out and pull his starting pitcher. Didn't want to have to do it.
1: Oh, boy.
0: But Wheeler ineligible for the win now. As he's... far past 100 pitches, and the Pirates haven't gone away. This call to the bullpen brought to you by Ring Central, voice of your business. Pirates with 9 hits off Wheeler tonight, but they trail 8-3. 2 on, 2 out, fifth inning. We're back after this here on the Pirates Radio Network, presented by Iron City and IC Light.
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0: Well, the Pirates getting, I guess, at least a little bit to Wheeler, and maybe a little bit more if these two runners come around to score. They've made it an 8-3 game. O'Hearn now in at second. Gonzalez in at first with two men gone. Yeah, the Phillies going to the bullpen and bringing in Kyle Backus.
1: Yeah, Kyle Backus has come in, making his 14th appearance on the season. Has a 1-0 record and a 6 ERA. Only had 12 innings pitched, but in those 12 innings, 11 punch-outs. Now Jake Mangum will turn around to that right side and hit, as the switch hitter will. And first and second here with two outs. Let's see if he can find some more outfield grass.
0: A base hit here with two outs. O'Hearn can score. And a swing and a miss. Strike one. Backus has actually been a reverse splits guy. Lefty's hit 381 against him, so a switch hitter in this case. Of course, we'll bat righty against him. Here's an 0-1.
1: Oh,
0: and hit him. Nothing he could do about it. That sweeper came in and hit him, and now the bases are loaded.
1: And Jared Triola will come onto the on-deck circle to pinch hit for Tyler Callahan.
0: So Triola, who has been an excellent pinch hitter the times that he's been called to do so, he's 6-4-11 in his career pinch hitting. And here with the bases loaded and two outs, just get a base hit. Let me get two more in. Gonzalez now moves into second base.
1: Yeah, started off Mangum with that sweeper to get ahead in the count. Let's see what he wants to go with here to start off Triolo.
0: Here's the pinch. And it hit him.
1: Oh man.
0: Triolo couldn't get out of the way of that one.
1: That hit him right on the knee, though. Right on the outside part of that knee. They might want to take a trip just to give Triolo some time to get some blood flow.
0: He's trying to jog down to first and is doing so. So Backus has come on. How about a 36-year-old star pitcher being removed, and then the relief pitcher who comes on hits the first two batters he faces. One of those runs right now charged to Wheeler. And he's still responsible for Gonzalez.
1: And I can tell you, I watched Wheeler walk off the field after handing manager Don Mattingly the ball, and he did not congratulate any of his teammates. He did not walk in it. He went straight down into the tunnel, back to the clubhouse, and obviously a little frustrated being removed 4 2/3 innings pitch and not qualifying. Not for the win, but just being maybe frustrated with himself as well. But nonetheless, the Pirates are in a really good spot here. The base is loaded.
0: And Henry Davis is already homered tonight. Batting with the bases full. Don't look now. It's an 8-4 game, and the tying run is at the plate for the Pirates in the fifth inning.
1: Yeah, these are the three sweepers that were thrown. Two of them hit the batter, so let's see what he goes with here. If he goes with a fastball down the middle of the plate, I think Henry Davis gets his swing off.
0: Oh, he's going to get his swing off. Pitch. Take a strike. 88 on the sinker from Backus. Wouldn't this be the funniest thing? If the Pirates win tonight, Skeens gives up 8 runs. You've never seen it, and the Pirates win.
1: That would be quite the sight.
0: Get him off the hook. Win anyway. and everything starts turning back in the right direction. Two strikes. Lead runner Gonzalez at third, Mangum at second. Very good speed, base hit, scores two. Triolo at first. Two strikes on Henry Davis. The pitch, swinging a foul back. Batted with two men on last time, but struck out. Homer to lead off the third. Pirates with two across, making it 8-4 Phillies. Bases loaded. The pitch. Strike three call, and Davis is caught looking.
1: Oh, man.
0: With the bases loaded. We'll go to the bottom of the fifth. It's 8-4 Phillies. And the
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0: We go to the bottom of the fifth inning, and it's an 8-4 Phillies lead. And both starters have now been derricked, as it's Paul Skeens done after four innings tonight. Six hits, eight runs, seven earned, two walks, five strikeouts. And it'll be Cam Sanders just caught up today to come on in relief. Facing Alec Bohm. Sanders delivers. Inside for ball one.
1: Yeah, Cam making his seventh appearance in a Pirate uniform this season. 9 ERA, six innings pitched with eight punchouts.
0: Here's the pitch, and there's a strike, and it'll be challenged by Bohm.
1: Yeah, that was the same pitch Henry Davis punched out on. I was hoping Henry would challenge that pitch because it was off the plate in.
15: Ball's overturned. Philadelphia has two remaining.
1: Yeah, that was unfortunate. The Pirates only had one challenge left in the game, but bases loaded in that situation, that might have been your opportunity to use it.
0: No, unquestionably. I mean, even swinging a miss, 2-1. Now, I would think, and it would be very difficult to try to, in 1 second, parse emotion and objectivity as a hitter in that, you know, am I really challenging this? There's a swing and a miss, and boom, it's now 2-2. Am I challenging this because I want it to I want to still bat here with the bases loaded?
1: Right.
0: Or do I really see that ball in off the plate and think it should be called a ball? You know, in 1 second, can a hitter do that in the heat of the battle? I don't know. I would think that's hard. It's outside 3-2. And some are better than others at it, I would think.
1: And that was the key. I think some are better than others. Henry Davis has not been an offensive juggernaut by any stretch. And so they pitch him in so frequently, just did not have the confidence to challenge that pitch.
0: And a swing and a miss. And Bohm is down on strikes. We'll pause 10 for the ID on the Pirates Radio Network.
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0: Jared Triolo stays in the game to play right field. And ace Marilyn Valdez goes from right field to left field. That first one is up high for ball one. Triolo has played 15 innings in right field. And a couple of starts there earlier this year. 8-4 Phillies. Bryson Stott, one out of two. Sanders offers a strike.
1: You almost know a fly ball is going to be hit to right field this inning, right?
0: Oh, sure. That's how it goes. 1-1. Here's the pitch. Swing and a miss, 1-2. Now I was curious, were they going to put O'Hearn in right and Triolo at first after that? And
1: yes.
0: And it goes the other way. So
1: I was shocked as well.
0: One and two on Stott. 8-4 Phillies with one out, nobody on in the fifth. The pitch, swinging a foul back. Final line on Zach Wheeler of the Phillies. 4 2/3 innings, 9 hits, 4 runs, all earned, 1 walk, 10 strikeouts, a season high, 104 pitches. So go figure, the Pirates deal Wheeler a really tough outing tonight. And it's outside.
1: Ouch.
0: 2-2. I mean, that's Wheeler's shortest outing of the year. He had allowed 4 runs in the start only once. So, yeah, that's his worst outing of the year. And the Pirates got to him, but yet are still down 4. Out hitting the Phillies as well. 9-6. Swinging a lob shot out to right.
1: There it is. Baseball's amazing.
0: Nice easy fly ball, though, for Triolo. 2 outs.
1: That's what you call a lazy fly ball, and that's exactly what Jared Triolo wanted.
0: All right. Just get a little something out there? Okay, all right, I see it. Now Real Muto. Skeens did not have a 1-2-3 inning, and Sanders bidding for that. Here's the pitch. Way up high and in for ball one. I wonder if today's start might put Skeens' all-star candidacy in jeopardy. ERA at 3.62. We'll see if he comes back to Philadelphia. Pitch, and that's a strike, 1-1. Remember, the pitchers aren't voted on by the fans. If the fans had the vote, of course he'd be in there.
1: I'm trying to think. The managers, NL.
0: Nope, managers don't have any say anymore. It's players, and then the commissioner's office will round out the...
1: They don't officially have any.
0: Okay, it's inside 2-1. All right, yeah, fair.
1: But unofficially, they have influence.
0: Yeah, the players' vote will accommodate most of the rest of the roster. Outside now, 3-1.
1: I mean, you think about the candidates, and obviously every All-Star game you need pitching, without a doubt. Braxton Ashcraft obviously is one of those ones that comes to mind, that, without a doubt, a guy, a strike thrower.
0: The pitch, and it's inside, ball four. So, 2-out walk for the Phillies. Gotten on base every inning. Here's Rincones.
1: And then, as you mentioned, I mean, this should be at this point. You'd like to see Brandon Lau continue to do, you know, what he needs to do over the next 10 days or whatever. But, I mean, you can't get away from 57 RBIs and 20 homers, can you? I mean, he would be the one guy, position player-wise, that you would think.
0: And tops at that position in the National League in both those categories. Swing and a miss, strike one. So I think that's a no-doubter. But, yeah, that's what's fun about the All-Star game, too, is you have a lot of debates, and then there will be snubs. And then you say, oh, this guy's been snubbed. And then 5 guys will get injured or don't want to play. And then those guys will get in anyway. Pitch. And it's over below. 1-1 on the lefty batting Rincones. Been on base both times tonight.
1: I mean, it's funny, too. This thing about the second baseman in just the NL Central. We have Terang in Milwaukee.
0: He's really good, too. Yeah.
1: Nico Horner with the Cubs.
0: Oh, yeah.
1: You got some guys that can get after it. And anytime you have a Cub that's up for it, it seems like, boy, the fans really get after it in certain cities.
0: Yeah. I feel like Chase Utley's going to go again this year. These Phillies, they might have 4 starters. They've been stuffing the ballot boxes, so to speak, jamming the bandwidth pitch. Swing and a miss. One ball, two strikes. 8-4 Phillies. Philadelphia batting last of the fifth. And you can vote, too. MLB.com/vote. The final phase of the 26th Konami eBaseball MLB All-Star Ballot. Two outs and a 1-2. Trent McDormand is 2-2 now. Sanders out of Thibodeau, Louisiana. Real Muto at first with two gone. 2-2 pitch. Down low. 3-2 after the two-out walk. Now full on Rincones after being ahead of him. Just caught up today. Bedois was optioned. And the pitch. Swinging a base hit. Right field. Triolo gets it in quickly. Real Muto to third. And now men at the corners for Crawford. Four-run game in the fifth. Don't want to fall behind any farther.
1: Yeah, you do not. And Crawford has swung a hot bat this entire homestand for himself. He came into this game 5-for-7. He's already picked up a hit. Or has hit the ball hard as he was robbed of a hit by Valdez. A line drive that Ace Marilyn Valdez made a diving grab, but he's swung the bat really well this entire homestand.
0: Pitch and a strike, and it'll be challenged by Crawford.
15: The batter's calling, challenging to call strike.
0: It was a down and away fastball. We'll see how down and how away it was.
1: I think the corner. They always talk to the catcher. What do you think?
15: Call's confirmed. Philadelphia has one remaining challenge.
0: Great pitch by Sanders. So each team with one ABS challenge remaining. Real Muto at third, Rincones on at first. The pitch, down and in. That was a fastball that he hooked, and it's 1-1 on Justin Crawford. His dad, Carl Crawford, longtime very good major leaguer. Tony Beasley trying to get Jared Triolo's attention in right field. Get him to move over. There's a 1-1. Swinging a foul, and then the backswing hit Davis in the throwing hand, I think. Helmet popped off of Crawford. Davis shooing away any look at anybody. No one.
1: I remember when Justin Crawford got drafted, was able to see his dad, and that was that L.A. drive where the Pirates had Tamar Johnson.
0: Oh, okay. Here's the pitch. Justin Crawford taps it slowly to second. Lau up with it and on to first for the out, and the inning ends. So Sanders puts two on but leaves him stranded. And we're through five. It's still 8-4 Phillies on the Pirates Radio Network, presented by Iron City and IC Light.
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0: 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Sun setting. Happy Canada Day, those celebrating the independence of our friends to the north.
1: I like our friends to the north.
0: Oh,
1: yeah.
0: Eh? Oh, yeah. Eh? I grew up just north of Canada in Detroit, and there's a strike. That's the old joke there, because it's the only place that the U.S. is north of Canada.
1: This is true.
0: Connor Griffin, one out of three. And then, of course, the Pirates, outside 1-1, they're going to be in our nation's capital on Independence Day. 4th of July in Washington, D.C., on the bicentennial of the United States. Baseball at 11 a.m. All these things will be true this weekend. It's inside 2-1.
1: Yeah, that last one was a little tough, though. That 11 a.m., I'm like, whew.
0: Just don't go to bed.
1: Well.
0: It's a night game the night before. 2-1, a little bit low, 3-1 on Griffin. We'll see. Backus hit a couple of batters when he came on in relief in the fifth inning. So,
1: yeah, he started off.
0: Open that door up.
1: Yeah, Connor Griffin with that sweeper, so he must have found something with that sweeper to get it back over the plate.
0: 3-1, the pitch. Swinging a foul back. And now full on Griffin. Lau and then Reynolds. Wheeler struck out 10, but he gave up 9 hits. By far the most this season in any game. And then Skeens gave up 8 runs. He had never allowed more than 5 in any of his starts of his career.
1: Yeah, that was not what was anticipated by either one of the starting pitchers.
0: Righty getting up for the Phillies now. 3-2. Swinging the ball roped on a line to left, but Marsh is there. He's got it one out. Check out the many ways you can save on your next trip to PNC Park with Fan Values offers, special discounts to select games. 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
1: Yeah, I was really hoping to see Connor Griffin get on. He hit the nice line drive, but that would have put a little bit more pressure on these Phillies. Top of the lineup to get that lead man on.
0: Well, now it's Lau. And he takes a strike. Lau hitless in his last 12. Coming into tonight, his July batting average is .307 for his career. This is his ninth major league season. And just off the plate away, 1-1. Slugging just under .600 in the month of July. Of course, so all those games before tonight with the Rays. Wave starting in Philly. 1-1. Swing and a miss against this tough sidewinding lefty.
1: Yeah, that sweeper that he throws in. And he's finally dialed it in. Yanked a couple of them against the right-hand hitters in the last inning. And was able to come in and hit a couple guys, Mangum and Triolo. But versus the lefties, he's feel a lot more comfortable throwing that ball right at them and having it run away from their barrel.
0: Here's the pitch, and Lau able to lay off that one. 2-2. Mentioned Griffin, he's had a stolen base tonight, and that means steal a base, steal a deal from Valvoline Instant Oil Change. 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That's STEAL. Lau chops it off the plate toward the shortstop. Turner's got to hurry, and no play. It's going to be an infield hit for Brandon Lau. 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
1: Another infield hit for the Pirates. few weak contacts. Anytime you put the ball in play with two strikes, so good things can happen. You have to appreciate that part. And again, another pitch where Trey Turner couldn't get it out of his glove on the run.
0: And so Don Mattingly has made his way to the mound. Backus, he is gone for the night. Pitching change in Philadelphia. 8-4 Phillies. Back after this on the Pirates Radio Network.
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0: Phillies lead 8-4, and the new pitcher coming on is the right-hander Seth Johnson.
1: Yeah, Seth Johnson makes his ninth appearance on the year. 1-0 record, has a 4.82 ERA, 9 and a third innings pitch, but 12 strikeouts. A 27-year-old, and have an opportunity to face Ryan Reynolds.
0: Did you like when you got to see a pitcher for a second time in the same series?
1: Absolutely. Anytime you get to see the bullpen, you don't get to see them very often, and that's where you do have somewhat of an advantage.
0: Four-game series, too, so this is game three tonight. Philly's got eight off of Skeens. Pirates got four off of Wheeler. We're thinking maybe 2-1, you know, coming into the sixth inning. Lau is out at first with one out. For Reynolds, 1-for-3 tonight with a run batted in. Here's the pitch. And a half swing, he wins. Strike one.
1: I've seen a lot of half swings from Brian Reynolds this evening. And obviously, Zach Wheeler is going to do that to you, but you want to see Brian lock back in, and that month of June was unbelievable.
0: And the pitch, that's a little high, 1-1.
1: I shouldn't say unbelievable because he does it every month
0: of
1: June.
0: He does it every month of June, yeah. He hit, I don't know what he hit for this June, but for his career, he hits 321 in June. And the pitch, swing and a miss, one ball, two strikes. So, yeah, Reynolds leaves June through this year, second highest OPS, career OPS in June by a Pirate, trailing only Ralph Kiner. He's ahead of Stargell, Paul Wehner, and Hannes Wagner. They're the next three behind him. Here's a 1-2. Swing and a tap, foul. Now Johnson did not face any of the next four hitters in his outing on Monday. So they're all getting their first looks at him this year. Here comes a 1-2. Swing and a bouncer foul right near the Phillies dugout up first. Four runs on 10 hits for the Pirates. Eight runs on 7 hits for the Phillies. Trey Turner hit a 3-run home run. He's homered 3 straight games of the series against the Pirates.
1: Yeah, a couple errors for the Pirates, and only one really showed as an error. That's the one for Nick Gonzalez.
0: They hit Alec Bohm in the back, running from third to home with the bases loaded, try to force him.
1: And then the mental error from Tyler Callahan out in left field on that line drive, not either getting on the ground or, most importantly, keeping the ball in front. I think those, they don't go as errors on the scoreboard, but they're definitely ones mentally.
0: And ended up being scored as a two-run double by Harper. 2-2, strike three call. Reynolds down on strikes. Pirates have struck out 12 times tonight. We're in the sixth. Here's Ismerlin Valdez, one out of three. Single and a run scored. Last inning.
1: This is the time, though, Joe, when you do want, you have the meat of your lineup up. Brian Reynolds, obviously, and Valdez, Brian O'Hearn. You'd like to get that ball on the other side of the wall. Cut that deficit.
0: There's a strike. So now the approach changes as you get in the second half of the game. Now you're

0: It out, swinging the ball, laced foul on the ground at the third base side, 1-2.
1: JT Realmuto going with that two-seamer that they used so effectively earlier in the game against these right-handed hitters. A little different when you're throwing a 94 mile per hour two-seamer versus Zach Wheeler's 96 and 97.
0: Righty's hit just 150 against Seth Johnson. And this righty will call timeout, Valdez. Phillies have the top of the order coming up in the bottom half. 8-4, the Phillies have the lead. Phillies averaging 6.5 runs over their prior 15 games. More already tonight. 1-2 coming. Valdez takes away 2-2. I think he was going to challenge that if it was called a strike. He saw it right into the mitt of the catcher. You notice that?
1: He did. Oh, I did. I was watching. You're right.
0: Lau at first with two away. 2-2. Swing and a foul back. A good swing.
1: That pitch at 99. A four-seamer 99 down and away at the knees. And Valdez finds a way to get a good barrel and a good swing off on it. Those are the things that wreaks havoc for catchers. Now they don't know what to do.
0: Johnson was part of the return for Gregory Soto in a trade with the Phillies and Orioles once. Down low and away. 3-2.
1: Now, again, he's battled his way back just like the other bat before to get to this and ended up punching out at a fastball above the zone. Stay in your two-strike approach. Don't try to get too big here.
0: 8-4 Phillies, man on for the Pirates here with two outs in the sixth. Johnson delivers. Valdez swing and a ground ball up the middle. Turner, his only play is on to first, gets the out, and the inning ends. One hit, one left. Bottom of the sixth coming up. Phillies still leading 8-4 along the Pirates.
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0: Philadelphia sends up the top of the order. Trey Turner will lead it off. Then it's Schwarber and Harper against Cam Sanders. Skeens went the first four tonight, gave up a career most 8 runs, 7 earned on 6 hits. Here's the pitch, and Turner takes a strike. Turner became just the second hitter ever to hit a 3-run home run off Skeens. Back in the second. 2-for-3 night for Turner. 0-1. Down low and away. 1-1. The only Philly to not reach base tonight is Kyle Schwarber.
7: Oh, boy. Oh, Joe.
0: Baseball's a funny game. And that

0: came inside on Turner. Fastball. But that was a two-seam fastball, and I think he was trying to throw it in. Well, just came way in.
1: In all honesty, I mean, we had two guys that were hit by sweepers nonetheless, so it wasn't intentional by any means. So obviously, the Phillies' antennas definitely go up when they see a fastball. One of their guys is starting to get hot in Trey Turner.
0: 2-1 to him. Swing and a miss. Now 2-2. And Turner entered the series with 7 homers for the season. We're slugging a little over 300. That's changed. Pitch. A little tapper foul up third. But can be a dynamic player. We've seen that from him. But yeah, the overall numbers coming in this series, I'm thinking, man, he's been almost a non-factor offensively, it had looked like.
1: It did, and all of a sudden, Trey Turner started coming alive.
0: That's when we play 162. 2-2.
1: Oh,
0: cracked bat, slow ground ball toward first. Scooped up by O'Hearn and on to Sanders for the out. How's that feel in your hands when you hit a ball like that?
1: You know what? That cracked his bat so bad, he probably didn't even feel that one.
0: Oh, no.
1: I mean, it was like right above his hands. Looking at it on the replay, I mean, it got in there really good. All in that kitchen.
0: Yeah, still on the painted part,
1: yes,
0: of the bat there. Yeah, wow.
1: Yeah. I was just glad he wasn't running hard out of the box with his speed. He might have beat Sanders to first base on that play.
0: Here's Schwarber, who was 0-for-3 against Skeens, facing Sanders for the first time. Down low for ball one. And Schwarber ends today now 0-for-12 with 7 strikeouts against Skeens.
1: Well, he couldn't wait for Paul Skeens to get out of the game.
0: And his teammates picked him up. Just a weird night. There's a strike. 1-1. Both starting pitchers. I mean, two of the top pitchers in baseball are out of the game. One before the fifth inning, one in the fifth inning, and it's an 8-4 score halfway through the game. Wouldn't have guessed that. That's outside 2-1.
1: Yeah, you're not alone.
0: Another good crowd here tonight. Probably surpassing 40,000 again. Been averaging that the first two games of this series. 2-1 wave through and missed. Good slider from Sanders. 2-2. Outside 3-2. One out, nobody on in the sixth. At the pitch, Schwarber hits it foul, and I think it got a piece of Henry Davis.
1: Yeah, that's the sound you don't like to hear. Right in the old midsection.
0: We'll just need a moment.
1: I think the funniest thing about that is that Kyle Schwarber asked, is he okay? And the umpire went, yeah, he's okay. I'm like, Henry didn't say he was okay.
0: Be okay later. Full count on Schwarber and the pitch. Outside, he walked him. So he'll take first, and we'll take 10 for the ID on the Pirates Radio Network.
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0: And thanks to all of our affiliates that carry Pirates baseball, including WTRN 1340 AM in Tyrone. Bill Murphy will eventually come to the mound. He is making a mound visit.
1: Made it.
0: If I could hear right now, I'd. They have the noise machine going on. Nice to hear this ballpark filled up. It's a great atmosphere when the Pirates come here, but hopefully turn things around. Still got a chance if Sanders can hold them. 8-4 here in the sixth. He's just walked his second in as many innings. Sanders has pitched 14 innings in the majors and has walked 12. Harper credited with a two-run double his last time up. He's driven in a run in seven straight games now. Pitch to him. Swing and a miss. Strike one. He's always got that good fastball, does Sanders. 97.
1: And sometimes that fastball can get some run to it and run in on the left-handers. That's always nice.
0: Using no minimums, he has the second highest swing and miss percentage on the Pirates among their pitchers. Swinging a foul tip, and now two strikes.
1: Yeah, that's two really good fastballs at 97 miles per hour right by Bryce Harper. Yeah, what do? You go back to it again and see if you can get the third time, or do you throw the wrinkle?
0: Here's the pitch. Way up high, 1-2.
1: Yeah, I tried to go with a slider. Left that pitch way above the zone, non-competitive. Now you almost feel like Bryce Harper is geared up for that fastball.
0: One and two on Harper and the pitch. Swing and a miss. Struck him out.
1: Hey, doubled up on the slider. There's a nice pitch. Kept that one down.
0: Well, two outs. Marsh coming up.
1: And Joe, you're right. Earlier you mentioned,
0: first time for everything, K1.
1: With Marsh, but you're talking about the guys that they have in this lineup. You go through those left-handers. You have Schwarber, then you have, obviously, Bryce Harper. But now Marsh is just making it so much tougher to pitch to this lineup.
0: Harry Davis will make a slow walk out to the mound. That is to stall for Johan Ramirez, who has been warming in the bullpen. And Donnie Kelly's coming out, so I believe that they want Johan for the lefty. Marsh, who has homered tonight against Skeens. Sanders has not faced him yet. And if he puts his right arm up, he won't. Here's a long chat here, and now he'll pat him on the back, and that's it for Sanders. So a pitching change here in the sixth inning. It's 8-4 Philadelphia. We're back after this on the Pirates Radio Network.
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0: Well, the Pirates go back to their bullpen. We're in the sixth inning. Phillies have an 8-4 lead. Schwarber's on at first with two men gone. Marsh will face Johan Ramirez.
1: Yeah, Johan Ramirez. And that right hand had the good sinker that he has. He's going to use it, obviously, to get the tough left-hander out. But his 37th appearance on the year. 5-2 record on the year, 3.69 ERA, 46 in a third innings pitch with 51 strikeouts. Johan, which Johan do you get? The one that throws the strikes and records outs very quickly, or the one that records outs and takes some time doing it? Somehow Johan is going to find a way to get it done. Sometimes just not as quickly as you'd like it to be.
0: A little bit of a roller coaster, but yeah, overall, you read those numbers, have been very good. He's tied for the third most strikeouts as a reliever in the National League. He's pitched a lot, but, that tells you something. And it's been almost a month since he's allowed a run or an extra base hit. June 3rd.
1: And you think about the guys that have contributed a ton to this ball club before the All-Star break. This has got to be one of them for me. It's just the ability to come in regardless, it just eats up so many innings for you out of that bullpen when you're starting pitching, not going as deep as it's accustomed to in the past. You need a guy like this.
0: So facing Marsh after Sanders exhausted 44 pitches, there's a strike on the breaking ball over it. Maybe part of the reason why they got him out of there then. Pitch limits for relievers, too. 8-4 Phillies were in the sixth. Marsh's homer tonight lined out sharply to center. That was that great catch that Manga made. That ball goes to the backstop. Davis scrambles to stay on his feet and retrieve the ball. It'll be a wild pitch from Johan. He's thrown five this year. That leads the team.
1: Let's just say Johan's not afraid to pitch with traffic out on a base path in scoring position.
0: And once they're out there, the opponents hit 157 against
1: him. He just finds a way to just get it done. Can't be stressful for a manager. But effective.
0: Bottom line. Here's the set. And a 1-1. And another one to the backstop. Another wild pitch. The Johan Ramirez experience. And then he'll strike out Marsh, and then everyone dusts their hands, and you go back to the dugout.
1: I'll tell you what, Marsh is definitely he's got his antennas up, too. That's a couple pitches. Had him move his feet. That one, another breaking ball right at his front foot. He's able to get that foot out the way. But now, no more pitches to the backstop as Schwarber moves over to third base here with two outs. Definitely want to keep this game intact where it is until the Pirates get up.
0: 8-4 Phillies here in the sixth. And the pitch is grounded foul. 2-2 on Marsh. Pirates with 10 hits, Phillies with 7. Now the set and the 2-2. Trying to backdoor him. Just missed. And the Davis will challenge.
6: Catcher challenges the call ball.
0: What do you think?
1: Might be a little low. Not by much, though.
0: Ramirez starting to pace off the mound, hoping that he can be done with the inning.
6: Call confirmed. Pittsburgh is out of challenges.
1: Not a bad place for a challenge, though. He had a tough hitter at the plate. Having a really good season. Left-hand matchup.
0: I'm fine with that because it would end the inning if you win it.
1: Absolutely.
0: Pirates have no ABS challenges, one mound visit remaining. Here's the pitch. Swing the ball, belted, but foul, right side. Home run distance, but foul. Marsh has hit 3 home runs in this series. Hope he canceled his plans for the All-Star break.
1: Yeah, he's definitely put together a really nice first half and well-deserving.
0: Schwarber getting a huge lead down third. The pitch. And a good stop by Henry Davis. And no, he did not swing. And so it's ball four. So two wild pitches and a walk from Johan. First and third now. And Alec Bohm, who's usually been a really good run producer for the Phillies through the years. He's coming up. Hitting 319 with runners in scoring position this year.
1: Now this is a nasty matchup for Alec Bohm, though. He's a first pitch swinger. He likes to get his swing off. But you never know with Ramirez because he can throw that sweeper in for first pitch and he can really run the ball up into you. You're too aggressive.
0: No hits in the inning for the Phillies. Men at the corners. There's a strike. Pirates pitchers have walked 5 tonight. Hit a batter. A couple of wild pitches here in this inning. Pitch. Way outside. 1-1. 8-4 Phillies. Ramirez trying to hold him here in the sixth. Pitch outside. 2-1. Pirates have thrown 135 pitches so far. We're in the sixth inning. Skeen started with the first four, gave up 8 runs, 7 earned. Sanders and now Ramirez. 2-1, way outside. 3-1. Lefty batting Stott would be next. Ramirez to the back of the mound, pick up the rosin bag on this sultry night. Pitch back with a strike. Now 3-2 with 2 outs.

0: Full count. That will allow Marsh to get into motion. Here's the action. Swing and a miss. Struck him out. And Ramirez puts up a zero. We go to the seventh. 8-4 Phillies on the Pirates Radio Network, presented by Iron City at ICLA.
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0: It's Ryan O'Hearn to start things for the Pirates here in the seventh inning. Got to get going. They're down 8-4 to these Phillies.
7: Yep, continue to chip away before you have to take the chunks.
0: All you need is one or two right here. Start making them a little more nervous.
7: Definitely want to stay away from that ninth inning. Trying to regain a lead or get back to tying up a ball game. Score as much as possible over these next six outs.
0: Phillies pitchers have not had a 1-2-3 inning tonight. O'Hearn, a base hit his last time. First one down and in, ball one from Seth Johnson. Right-hander getting up for the Phillies. 1-0-2 O'Hearn. Down and in, two balls and nothing. Hooked that fastball. Gonzalez 3-for-3 on deck, and then it's Mangum who's laced a base hit. And two at-bats tonight. Behind 2-0, Johnson delivers. O'Hearn swings and skies it. Back of third. Bohm into the outfield grass. And he'll grab it, one out. Well, Gonzalez has four games in his career with four hits or more. Had a five-hit game last year in Milwaukee. Might get there tonight. Five at-bats.
7: I'd like it if he did. That means the Pirates played it some runs here late in the game.
0: Down 8-4, one out. Pitch down low and away, ball one. Three singles and three tries. The last brought in a run. When he gets his next RBI, it'll be his 37th. Why does that matter to me?
7: Probably the most he's had in a season.
0: You might be right about that. I wasn't going in that direction, but I can look that up because that also sounds way more interesting than what I was going to say. So it's a 2-0 on him now. No, I was going to say he would be the fifth Pirate with 37 RBIs this year. Why does that matter? Because there were five Pirates last year with 37 or more RBIs. Oh, the whole season.
7: Wow.
0: Yeah. It's outside 3-0. Drove in 49 in the 24 campaign, did Gonzalez. But he's driven in more this year than he did of last year already by six. Here's a 3-0. And ball four. He takes a four-pitch walk. He's been on base all four times. And he's on for Mangum. So the Pirates have had a base runner on in each of the first seven innings.
7: Just have to find a way to touch home plate. And it's very, very, very hard to walk Nick Gonzalez, by the way. That's something that he has been able to take some more walks this year. Most I've seen him walk.
0: There's the pitch. And there's a strike to Mangum. So the Pirates have 10 hits tonight, 9 singles. And the only home run let off an inning.
7: Keep giving those base runners out there that big ball to show up.
0: Here's an 0-1. Mangum takes it up high, 1-1.
7: A lot of room down there in that right field corner.
0: Rincon is playing straight away. Mangum switch hitter batting left. The pitch up high, 2-1. Get around a pitch and just line it. Or even ground it past first. Harper holding on the runner. We'll get Bucks on the pond for Triolo, who's winning next. 2-1 coming. High and away. 3-1. And again, the Phillies have had a righty warming. He's ready if Don Mattingly wants him. And if Johnson walks Mangum, he'll probably want him. Right-hander sets. Pitch. And it's high and away. Ball four. Back-to-back walks. Puts the tying run on deck. Triolo, who has an RBI tonight because he got hit by a pitch. With the bases loaded. And he's coming up. And Caleb Cotham, the pitching coach, will come out instead. Now, look at this. I mean, he is sprinting.
7: He has made it to the mound.
0: It's all about perspective, you know.
7: But he had to wait for JT Realmuto. Because he was a slow one to the mound that time.
0: So they'll confer here. It looks like keep Johnson in for Triolo. Davis is next. Triolo, as a pinch hitter, was hit by a pitch, but it drove in a run. Pirates have Andy Rodriguez, Marcell Ozuna, and Billy Cook on their bench. We're in the seventh inning. 8-4, Phillies lead. Triolo homered in this ballpark on Monday night. Yeah, his first of the year.
7: That was nice, too. Straightaway center. Up in the trees for Tree.
0: Oh.
7: That was nice.
0: I should have used that.
7: Oh, too late.
0: Yeah. Yeah.
7: We could do it again.
0: Oh. Yeah. Here's the pitch. Swinging a ball, lined sharply to left. Marsh back at this one. It'll bang off the wall. One run is in. Mangum around third. Here comes the relay. It's mishandled. Two are in on the double by Triolo. And the Pirates right back into this game. Jared Triolo with three RBIs tonight.
7: Yes, and the Philly fans are letting them know about it with a bunch of boos. But, man, that ball was smoked by Jared Triolo. That thing was hit well off the wall. Short hop the wall out there in left center field, 387 feet away from home plate. That is going to be it. Manager Don Mattingly comes out.
0: I'm sure he regrets not going to make the change one batter earlier. And Triolo making him pay. Three RBIs in his two plate appearances tonight. And the Pirates pulled it within 8-6. Tying runs coming up. We're back after this here on the Pirates Radio Network.
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0: So the Pirates, thanks to Jared Triolo, a resounding two-run double, hit 100 miles an hour off his bat. And now the Pirates within two, the tying run coming up against Orion Kerkering.
7: Yeah, Kerkering comes in making his 36th appearance on the season, a 5-0 record, a 2.76 ERA, 38 strikeouts over those innings, and also a big sweeper that he uses a lot, a four-seam fastball, sinker, and a split finger. So tough matchup. You have somebody coming out of the pen like that with four pitches, you have to honor that. But Henry Davis will hit. Henry hitting a home run earlier in this game. Right now he's just looking to find a way to get Jared Triolo across the touch home plate.
0: Kerkering, a fly ball pitcher. Davis waits the pitch. There's a strike. Now Davis with men on tonight. Batted with first and second in the fourth inning and struck out swinging. Batted with the bases loaded in the fifth inning, struck out looking. But hit that home run to lead off the third inning. He swings and skies one to center. Crawford underneath it. He'll make the catch. Triolo feigns the tag. Or the advance, at least. He did tag. Two outs. And now back to the top for Connor Griffin. And Davis, in his career, a 108 hitter with runners in scoring position. It's the lowest all time. You know, there was at least a thought to be made there, in pinch hit. But he had homered tonight, so maybe felt good about his at-bat.
7: Yeah, Indy Rodriguez, obviously, one of those left-handed bats that are on that bench.
0: Here's Griffin. He has to duck out of the way of a breaking ball, ball one. So Griffin tonight, 1-for-4, batting with Triolo at second. Pirates have pulled to within 8-6. We're in the seventh. Phillies led at 1.8-2 when Paul Skeens was removed from this game. And a front door sweeper misses, 2-0, and I quipped, wouldn't it be funny? The Pirates have lost 8 straight Skeens starts coming into tonight, and 3 of them were quality starts. He has his worst game of his career. Wouldn't it be great if the Pirates come back to win it? There's a strike. And it's 2-1. Still a ways to go, but you got the tying run up. And maybe they can pull it through.
7: I'm just looking at Kerkering. That sweeper, man, he loves it. And it is go-to pitch. Just hoping he elevates one at Connor Griffin.
0: 2-1 coming. Swing and a miss. 2-2.
7: And that's what makes him so effective. That 98-mile-power sinker. After seeing so many sweepers, and then you get a 98-mile-per-hour two-seamer. So let's see if Connor Griffin can just find a way to put the ball in play now. Already legged out an infield hit. Be nice to see Brandon Lau getting it back this inning.
0: He's waiting next. Two outs, Triolo at second. The pitch swung out in line, caught by Boehm at third. That's a gold glove play. Wow. Hot shot liner down the line. Boehm snares it, saves a run, and gets the Phillies out of the inning. At the stretch in Philadelphia, it's the Phillies 8.
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0: How difficult was that catch by Alec Bohm?
7: That's so difficult because Alec Bohm is 6'5". I mean, he's long. I mean, it takes him a while to get to the ground. That ball was a full extension down the line.
0: First pitch to Stott is a strike.
7: I mean, that's low to the ground, and he plays a gold glove caliber third base without a doubt, and he's made some plays this entire series, and he just might have saved the game for the Phillies.
0: 105 off the bat of Griffin. Full extension, diving toward the line, and caught it. And that ball came up and caught Stott. He's down on the ground momentarily. Two strikes to him. Johan Ramirez returns for the bottom of the seventh. It's an 8-6 Phillies lead. Cool it off now that nightfall has set in. It's down to 90 degrees.
7: Well, the one thing that's heated up is these Pirates, their offense have heated up over the last couple innings. It's finding a way to, at least say, chip away, putting up a two spot in this third inning and the fifth inning, now the top of the seventh.
0: This would be their most important comeback win of the year. A pitch, swing and a foul. Real Muto and then Rincones to follow, considering the Phillies one of the teams ahead of them in the wild card chase. And that's where it stands right now, unless the Pirates break off a long stretch of success like the Marlins did this past month. The wild card is the first picture. And it's outside 1-2. Or like the Phillies have, really, 40-20 over their last 60 games.
7: Check and see what, and do that 40-20 record that they had, how many winning streaks they had over five games or more. We'll take a look at that.
0: Here's a 1-2. Swinging a ground ball. That's going to sneak through. A base hit. Andy Fletcher, the only one close to that one. The umpire. So a base hit for Stott. And we're going to pause 10 seconds for a station break on the Pirates Radio Network.
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0: Real Muto is coming up. Only grounded to three double plays. Pirates trail 8-6. Phillies batting in the seventh. Pitch outside on a slider, ball one.
7: Yeah, one thing about JT Realmuto, he's a veteran hitter. So much room on the right side against a pitcher like Ramirez. I mean, he's going to find a way to get that ball to that right side. I mean, that's what he does.
0: Here's a send, the 1-0, swing at a foul. What makes it more difficult for the hitter to do that?
7: For him, I mean, it's really second nature for him to be able to handle the barrel. And I think that's what makes it tough is when you have a guy like Ramirez that throws a sweeper but also has that two-seamer that runs in. It just makes it easier for Realmuto to say, I have an open side. Let me work that.
0: 1-1 now. Swinging a foul. 1-2.
7: Two swings. And both swings fouled straight back. But that's exactly where he's going. Nowadays, the second baseman on right-handed hitters are always playing right up the middle, almost behind the pitcher, almost. And it's just so much room when you're holding a runner in first base. The guys that They know how to handle the barrel. They find ways to get that ball out there.
0: Ramirez ahead, the pitch.
7: Oh,
0: strike
7: nice pitch.
0: Three call. Throws him on the sweeper.
7: That's a beautiful pitch for Ramirez. Very nice job of getting and recording that out after that leadoff single.
0: Just frozen.
7: A frozen sweeper right down the middle of the plate.
0: Don't want a frozen sweeper. House gets dirty.
7: Oh.
0: Here's Rincones. A pitch. Swing and a foul. And strike one. He has two singles and a walk tonight, Rincones. Never thought I'd hear Technotronic played in the organ form.
7: But you knew what it was, so it must have been a very good organist.
0: Yeah. 8-6 Phillies here in the seventh. And the pitch. Ramirez fires a strike, challenged by Rincones. Phillies have the lone ABS challenge remaining in this game.
7: And they're going to have one after this.
15: Ball's overturned. Philadelphia has one remaining.
0: This hot night, Corey Blazer working the plate. And a 1-1. Swing and a deep fly ball, right field, tailing. And wow. I believe it's foul, yes. Not by much. It went over the foul pole.
7: Over the foul pole.
0: It was just foul. By feet, a few feet.
7: You're right. I was sucking in air over here. I don't know if you heard me. Trying to bring it back.
0: Nicely done.
7: You're welcome. A little lightheaded. You got to take the rest of the inning.
0: Okay. Rincones, fine prospect for the Phillies. You see why right there. Here's the 1-2. So you got a liner foul.
7: And everybody in the camera barrel down there, the first base side, were ducking those heads.
0: Thank goodness they have the nettings down there now. That would have gone right maybe in the first row.
7: Yeah, no doubt. And Fanatics going to check in on everybody, make sure they're good.
0: Has his pillbox hat on. Here's the pitch. Swing and a miss. Struck him out. Ramirez with back-to-back strikeouts. One of the top strikeout relievers in the league.
7: And that's why he can jump up and hump up, and he did. Actually stuck his chest out on that one. Blew a fastball at 97. A little two-seam action. Ran away from the barrel.
0: It's fun to watch him on the mound. You see the competitor in him. And everybody, when they're between the lines, competing. He's so happy-go-lucky. A swing and a miss, strike one. And then you see him on the mound, he looks mean.
7: I mean, he's some type of competitor, but can you think of a better smile and just a happier person off the field?
0: Oh, right. No, I can't.
7: Oh, man.
0: Yeah. One strike on Crawford after back-to-back Ks, and a backdoor sweeper for a strike and a beauty. Two strikes now.
7: Yeah, that's that high sweeper, too, that catches the top of the strike zone. Really does freeze opposing hitters. Might be a stolen base opportunity here coming. I almost feel like the Phillies are feeling a little pressure now. I want to try to get that runner in scoring position here with two outs, especially with two strikes. Wouldn't be surprised if Stott takes off.
0: He's stolen 16. He's been thrown out none. 8-6 Phillies leading, batting here in the seventh. Crawford down two strikes, and it's hit foul up third.
7: Yeah, I don't want to see that swing anymore. Last time we saw that swing, it ended up dribbling down there after 9 or 10 pitch at bat, and then found his way to pick up a couple RBIs.
0: Got all the hits on the organ tonight. A little Kendrick for us right there.
7: That was impressive, actually. Yeah. Only in Philly.
0: Here's 0-2. Trying to backdoor him and missed. One ball, two strikes. I like that pitch right there. Now what do you do?
7: Hard.
0: Yeah. Yep. That's what I was thinking too. All right, come on.
7: But not down.
0: then he can golf it, right?
7: Yes.
0: Lefty batter. Stott out at first, two away in the seventh. The pitch, swinging a foul, trying to get it in. And Crawford able just to spoil it.
7: So he's had some good at-bats this entire series. He's been one of those guys, highly anticipated first rounder. I believe he's in a first round. I think he was, I can't remember, it was right after or right before Tamar.
0: Yeah, 17th overall.
7: Yeah.
0: Here's the pitch. Ball hit to third. Gonzalez knocks it down with his glove. And it will allow Crawford to reach. Stott at second.
7: Yeah, that play was going to be tough anyway around. It'll go as a hit for sure. Nick Gonzalez, anytime he goes down to the ground, it's just not going to be a play he can make from third base. With the speed of Crawford, obviously Stott getting down to the second base, he did not have a play anywhere if he would have fielded that cleanly.
0: Well, the Phillies' third baseman in the top half of this inning, saving a run, snaring a hard hit liner, keeping it a two-run Phillies lead. Here's Turner, who was homered tonight, a strike. He's homered in every game of this series. Two out of four, three RBIs. And they got them all.
7: Turned down for what?
0: That's right. Oh, one pitch. Swing and a miss. Out in front. Two strikes. Johan trying to put up another zero. He's been magnificent. He has not allowed a run since June 3rd in Houston. Last 10 games without one. Strike three call right on the inner edge. Turner challenges it.
7: This is going to be really close.
0: Front door with a sweeper.
15: Ball's over, Turner, so he has one remaining.
0: Missed by the red yarn of the baseball, and that's it.
7: Yeah, if you notice anything, that's been the inside part of the plate on that third base side. That's been the one that has the most challenges all game long. The one directly right over the home plate umpire's eyeball.
0: 1-2. Strike three call. Now Turner will not challenge. And Johan Ramirez strikes out four in an inning and a third tonight. We'll go to the eighth. Pirates get to hit, and they're down 8-6 here on the Pirates Radio Network.
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0: Derek Hill comes in the game for defense in right. Phillies lead 8-6. Phillies were up 8-2. Once since 1901 have the Pirates overcome a six-run deficit and beaten the Phillies. It was in 1979 at the Vet. Brandon Lau takes a strike. Pirates have brought the tying run up. Davis batted as the tying run in the fifth inning. And again in the seventh inning, as did Griffin. And then it was Bohm making that great diving play on Griffin. Lau swings and skies it. Back of second into short right field. Hill just into the game. It'll be the second baseman instead. Stott makes the catch. One out.
7: It's so hard. I mean, it almost feels like that, you know, that NBA game where, you know, slowly but surely you get back in it. And you spend so much energy doing that. And then it just towards the end, you get, you're hoping the Pirates can just continue to find a way to just keep plating runners. Finish off this. This will be a big win if they can pull this one off, Joe, like you said.
0: Now Reynolds, one out of four. And it's inside, ball one. Yeah, the Sixers had a 23-point lead early in the second. And then this 11-0 run. You know, within eight.
7: The Pittsburgh Pisces came back. Yeah.
0: Pipers. There's a strike, 1-1. Oh. You get a base runner on, you have the tying run up. Kirkering on for a second inning relief. There's a liner caught at first by Harper. Oh, they brought their gloves again tonight. Great defense by the Phillies in this series.
7: Yeah, it's been a tough one. Obviously, bringing that tying run to the plate would have been nice if that ball would have found some outfield. Bryce Harper snagged it before it found its way in that outfield grass. But again, the Pirates still resilient. They're still finding ways to put together good at-bats. Hopefully they can break open the dam at some point. We're running out of time.
0: Well, defense matters. You think of two plays on either side, and the Pirates have the lead. There's a strike, and the ball hit the back of the runner. Throw from Pirates third baseman. The Phillies third baseman snares the liner by Griffin, which was an incredible play. Valdez made a fine play when he was in right field tonight. It's inside, 1-1 now in left. Two quick outs for Kirkering. He's retired the four men he's faced. Two of them have been hot shot liners. 8-6 Phillies, eighth inning. Pirates have four outs to go. Swing, fly ball, right field. Hill back to the track with room. He's got it. And Kirkering retires the Pirates quickly in the eighth. First time they've gone down 1-2-3 tonight. Bottom half coming up. It's 8-6 Phillies on the Pirates Radio.
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0: We go to the bottom of the eighth inning in Philadelphia. The Phillies have an 8-6 lead, and Dennis Santana is coming on for the Pirates.
7: Well, Dennis will make his 37th appearance on the season, a 2-3 record with a 4.72 ERA, 34 and a third innings pitch with 30 strikeouts. And most importantly, looking to put up a zero here. It goes against Kyle Schwarber to start off this bottom of the eighth.
0: And the first pitch, Schwarber swinging a foul against three likely All-Stars. Ramirez, an inning and a third scoreless. He struck out four. All the outs came on strikeouts. So now 13 innings scoreless over his last 10 for Johan. That's inside, one ball, one strike.
7: Yeah, opposing average of 229 against Dennis Santana this year. His first pitch to Kyle Schwarber, he challenged him with a 97-mile-per-hour fastball. We haven't seen that number from Dennis Santana all season.
0: Here's 1-1, and a little bit up, two balls and a strike. He had his normal hiccup at Coors, but let's take that out of the equation. His other eight games before and since, no runs for Santana. Over 8 2/3. 2-1. Swinging a ball line foul way out in front. And it's two balls and two strikes.
7: Yeah, it took a little bit off of the slider that time. The pitch before that, actually, the Pirates are all out of challenges. But that found the top of the zone with the slider.
0: Phillies have one remaining. ABS. Here's the pitch. Swing and a miss out in front. And Schwarber 0 for 4 tonight. One out. 8-6 Phillies.
7: That is his fourth strikeout of the evening, too. Let's keep that up for at least one more day. Or maybe have a day off tomorrow.
0: Now, Duran getting up. And it's O'Hearn, Gonzalez, and Mangum due up for the Pirates in the ninth. We've got Rodriguez, Ozuna, and Cook on the bench. Harper way out in front. Strike one.
7: Yeah, when that arm speed is up like that, you see that fastball 96 and 97, man, that slider has been doing some work. That's a bite that we're used to seeing from Dennis Santana on that slider.
0: And so you bring in a righty to face all these lefties, swing at a foul, two strikes, and you say, well, that doesn't make sense. Well, his first 2 years with the Pirates, and early this year and now recently again, he's been lights out against lefties.
7: He's been there. He's been the Pirate closer. I mean, he's going to face whoever. Nice to see him being able to get back to that.
0: 0-2 down and in. One ball, two strikes. And it's because of the slider.
7: Yes, yes. And I think that the arm speed, as we said before, like I said, when you can spin it, it's one thing. But when you have that arm speed to go with it, it just makes that extra bite a little more effective.
0: 1-2. Hopping in, 2-2. Harper was credited with a two-run double in the fourth inning. He was batting with first and second on a tweener ball to left. Dove four and went behind the left fielder. Here's the 2-2. Swing and a miss, struck him out.
7: Now change up there. Nice change up by Dennis Santana. Some good action on that.
0: Well, if the Pirates can come back, it would be Santana, the pitcher record, instead of Skeens. And we'd love to see that. Skeens gave up 8 runs tonight. By far a career most. Went 4 innings. Pirates within a stone's throw. Here's Marsh. Outside, ball one. Marsh is homered tonight. 3 in the series. Turner has 3 home runs in the series. 1 in each game. Defense the difference. Right now in this game tonight, unquestionably, the pitch. Swinging a crack bat, little flare back of second, dumped into right for a base hit. Marsh has a two-out single. He's able to get just enough on it. Now the righty batting, Bohm. He's 0 for 3. The pitch. And turned his back to an inside slider for ball one. Pirates still out hitting the Phillies. 11 to 10 in that column. But an 8-6 Phillies lead. Man at first, that's Marsh with two away. 1-0 from Santana. Swinging a deep drive to center. Mangum back. Still back to the wall. There it goes. Two-run home run for Alec Bohm. With the glove and with the bat, he has put the game away.

0: We go to the ninth. Pirates need four now. It's 10-6. Back after this.
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0: Last chance for the Pirates after the Bohm home run. It's now 10-6 Phillies. And now no longer a safe situation for Joan Duran.
7: And maybe that can work to the advantage of the Pirates. Not a save opportunity. A little lack of focus, but it'll be his 31st appearance on the year nonetheless. 1-3 record, a 1.57 ERA, 28 two-thirds innings pitch, 44 strikeouts, and as we mentioned earlier, 21 of 22 in the save opportunities this year. So it will be a challenge.
0: So you bring up a good point. Non-save opportunities. He's given up 3 earned runs in 8 innings, so not exactly terrible, but maybe not quite as effective. Sometimes you do see that. We'll find out. As O'Hearn will lead it off. Gonzalez and Mangum, and the Pirates will need many more. Down 4. If the Phillies win, it'll be series lead for them. They'll push the Pirates to 6 back of them in the wild card picture. There's a strike. And the Pirates will be dealt defeat in 9 consecutive starts of Paul Skeens. He gave up 8 runs tonight. 0-1 pitch. O'Hearn takes low. You know, the other reigning Cy Young Award winner whose team lost as many as 8 straight games was Jim Perry, Gaylord's brother, back in 1971 with the Twins. Minnesota lost 10 in a row that year when Perry pitched. Just some of these nights you look and Skeens is Skeens, and they just didn't win. But tonight, this was the first real clunker of his career. Down low and now 2-1.
7: Yes, it was not one of those that you like to see from Paul Skeens, especially against a team like this when you know you need to win in a 4-game series. Have a good outing. It's just a little tough break for him. Has to bounce back.
0: O'Hearn, short hopper to short, Turner to first, 1 out.
7: Yeah, Bryce Harper almost messed up that entire play. I don't know if he got caught watching. Every once in a while, first base and have a little brain mistake, but he ended up being late to the bag and actually had his wrong foot on the bag when he received that throw from Trey Turner.
0: Caught it really deeply.
7: Yeah, I mean, literally had his other foot on the base. Almost, he's over there laughing at himself with the first base umpire. They both found a little chuckle about that. I guess you can chuckle when you got a 4-run lead in the ninth.
0: Inside, ball one to Nick Gonzalez. No one has been able to retire him tonight. 3 singles and a walk. Run batted in. As the average up to 301. Half swing strike, 1-1 now. 10-6 Phillies, 1 out. Nobody on for the Pirates in the ninth.
7: So as a fan, every once in a while, you know, you say fans

0: be a big leaguer, how would you like to hit a 97 mile per hour split finger fastball?
1: I'd love to hit it. I couldn't, though. Swinging the ground ball to short on the backhand Turner. And the throw gets him two outs. That's a, he throws a splinker just like Skeens does, except his is coming in even harder.
0: It's just hard to believe. Average fastball, not even close to 97 for major league pitchers.
1: Well, two outs now for Mangum. Last hope for the Pirates. They need four. Brought the tying run up in the fifth inning and in the seventh inning. And then the two-run home run by Bohm in the eighth off Santana. Swinging a foul.
0: Oh, my. That ball was fouled so late. It went right past the on-deck circle. The usher sitting up against the net. Kind of startled him, almost knocked him down the steps.
1: Glad he's all right. Just a smile. One strike to Mangum. 10-6 Phillies. Two outs. Back with a strike. That's that 89 mile per hour curveball. Never thought you'd humanly see that. 41,766 on a Wednesday night in Philadelphia. Most are standing. And an 0-2. Swinging a liner. Knocked down by Bohm again. How did he snare that? Mangum too fast. He'll beat it out. How did that ball end up in Bohm's glove? Wow, he is a fantastic third baseman.
0: Yeah, he just showed every bit of flashing 11 that you ever want to see. I tell you what, that is amazing. The fact that, more importantly, Jake Mangum just does not have any quit in him. That ball was a line drive. One hop by Bohm. He came up and threw across the infield, and Mangum beat it by a whole half a step. I mean, he was running hard the entire time to the last outs made. That's a great effort there.
1: Triolo's had a good night. He drove in two with a rocket of a double his last time up. Three RBIs for Triolo tonight. Not in a starting role. First one, a strike. Mangum takes second on indifference. Nothing and one on Triolo. Man at second with two outs. Duran of the Phillies delivers. Check swing. Said he went on the appeal to first. Two strikes. Nothing and two on Triolo. Mangum at second with two away. 10-6 Phillies, ninth inning. Two outs and the pitch. High, 1-2.
0: Oh, man, he challenged it.
1: Or did he?
0: Are they out? They're out, aren't they?
1: No, the Phillies aren't.
0: I thought they challenged the last inning.
1: No, they have one left. 1-2. On Triolo. Duran delivers. Swing and miss. Struck him out. Pirates fall to the Phillies 10-6.
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5: Phillies win game three of this series, a 10-6 victory tonight. 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The Brewers, 21 games over 500. They're in a 2-2 tie with the Reds through six innings in Milwaukee. It's a 7-1 lead for the Twins at the Astros in the fifth inning. Rockies lead 5-2 over the Marlins, who completed June at 20-6 for the month. The Dodgers and A's scoreless in Sacramento in the second inning. Giants and Diamondbacks scoreless through two in Phoenix. The Orioles win today 6-1 over the White Sox. The Guardians a 9-4 victory at home over the Rangers. And it was the Tigers winning 6-2 at the Yankees today. The Nationals win 10-2 at the Red Sox. Home run for James Wood, and the Nationals are two games over. The Cubs win 23-3 over the Padres. And then the Blue Jays a 9-3 win over the Mets. Cardinals fall in Atlanta 5-1. Rays shut out Kansas City 4-0. And tonight, the Phillies, a 10-6 win over the Pirates. And for every Pirates pitcher's strikeout in July, Coppers is donating $25 to Blood Cancer United. And today, the first day of July, the Pirates put together 13 strikeouts against these Phillies. So that's a pledge of $325, courtesy of Coppers, protecting what matters, preserving the future. 10-6 Phillies. That's the final tonight. We'll take you back through the game coming up next right here on the Pirates Radio Network, presented by Iron City and IC Light.
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5: 10-6, the Phillies win it tonight. Food insecurity is something that nobody should experience, and that's why Edgar Snyder and Associates is donating $50 to the Greater Pittsburgh Community Food Bank for every double play turned by the Pirates this season. They've turned 64, and that's a pledge of $3,200, courtesy of Edgar Snyder and Associates. Let's take you back through the game now, and with Zach Wheeler and Paul Skeens pitching to a baseball's best. Certainly expected a lower scoring game. Both offenses got to those pitchers. Neither pitched five innings tonight. And for the Phillies, getting out to an early lead with a five-run second inning against Skeens. Just two hits in the frame, a hit batter and a walk, scoring on what was an error by Nick Gonzalez, the third baseman, with the bases loaded, throwing to the plate to get a force at home, but it hit the back of Alec Bohm, and so the ball squirted away. Two runs came in to score, and then Trey Turner later in the inning hit a three-run home run off Skeens, just the second time that he had allowed a three-run home run in his career. So the Pirates were down 5-0, but immediately they would answer in the third. Wheeler ahead, a ball and two strikes. Right-hander offers. So ball cracked into deep left field. Marsh back, warning track. And it's over the wall. Home run just got out of here. Henry Davis homers. And that gets the Pirates on the board. It's 5-1. Later in the inning, Brian Reynolds would strike an RBI single. And the Pirates would come back to within 5-2. But then Brandon Marsh would lead off the third inning with a home run for the Phillies. And Skeens did something tonight that he had never done. That's allow six runs in a game. It was the seventh longest streak for any starter since 1901, before allowing six runs in a start. And it would not be all, though, for the Phillies, as when Bryce Harper was up in the fourth inning, he had hit a ball to left field, and Tyler Callahan, with some indecisiveness, had that ball go underneath his glove as he charged it, and it went all the way to the wall. That scored two, and the Phillies put up an 8-2 lead. Pirates, though, would get two back and knock Zach Wheeler out of the game in the fifth inning. And Wheeler lasted 4 2/3 despite a season-high 10 strikeouts. It was also very much a season-high with 9 hits allowed, and he tied a season most with 4 runs allowed. So both starters failed to get to 5. It was 8-4 Phillies through 5, And then in the seventh inning, the Pirates really made it interesting with a couple of walks from reliever Seth Johnson. Jared Triolo at the plate. Here's the pitch. Swinging a ball, lined sharply to left. Marsh back at this one. It'll bang off the wall. One run is in. Mangum around third. Here comes the relay. It's mishandled. Two are in on the double by Triolo. And the Pirates right back into this game. Jared Triolo with three RBIs tonight. And so the Pirates, as they brought up the tying run in the fifth inning, they also brought up the tying run twice in the seventh. But it was Alec Boehm making a diving stop on a line drive, catching Griffin's hot shot. And that would have undoubtedly scored Triolo and kept the inning going and made it a one-run game at that point. Boehm would later hit a two-run home run to extend the Phillies' lead. He was a big part of the game tonight. And the Phillies go on to win 10-6. Pirates with an opportunity to split tomorrow with a victory. And we can tell you about tomorrow's game right after this here on the Pirates Radio Network.
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5: Back with you for a final wrap from Philadelphia. The Phillies are winners tonight, 10-6 over the Pirates. For Philly, 10 runs on 11 hits, no errors, and 8 men left. The Phillies are now 49-38. For the Pirates, 6 runs on 12 hits in error and 11 men left. The Pirates are 43-44. The winner, Orion Kerkering in relief, he's 6-0. The loss to Paul Skeens, he's 6-8. Time of the game, 3 hours, 18 minutes. 41,766 here on a Wednesday night in Philadelphia. Well, the Pirates can get out of here with a split with a victory tomorrow. It'll be right-hander Jared Jones going for the Pirates. He's 1-1 with a 5.76 ERA. He'll oppose right-hander Alan Ronhell, who has never won a Major League game. He has never started a Major League game. He's pitched in relief 8 times in the big leagues, and that's it. So we'll see if Jones can carry the advantage tomorrow for the Bucks. We'll come on the air. Remember, tomorrow, a day game, 12:10 airtime. It's a 12:35 first pitch here from Citizens Bank Park. Thanks again to Mike Vito, our producer-engineer with us here in the booth, and to Mike Kravitz back at our network control center. And for my partner, Kevin Young, my name is Joe Block. Repeating the final score here tonight, it was the Phillies 10 and the Pirates 6. So long and good night from Philadelphia. This has been a presentation of our Pirates Radio Network.
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16: It's still a, it's not a, I don't think it's a, I don't think it's a championship roster by any means, but I think it's still a good enough roster to be top six in the East and not have to be in the play-in at all. I'll say cold on that one.
17: I'm going hot because let's do it. Let's rattle it off team by team. You tell me if the Celtics, Kate, you tell me if the Celtics and injuries happen every year, but let's pretend this is 2K. Injuries are turned off here and the team on paper is going to be the team that plays the majority of the games. Are the Celtics better than the Knicks?
16: No.
17: Are the Celtics better than the new and improved Philadelphia 76ers? I know this. I know BetMGM says that they are. They have got better odds to win a title. What do you think? Do you think the Celtics are a better team than the Sixers?
16: No, I'll say Sixers are better than the Celtics right now. I think that's fair.
17: Are the Celtics better than the Miami Heat, who just got Giannis?
16: Yes.
17: Okay. Are they better than the Detroit Pistons, who they did not have a better regular season record than last year?
16: I think they're kind of like right in line with the Pistons. I'll say the Pistons are better.
17: Okay, so that puts them in fourth. The Raptors just got Kawhi Leonard. And then you've got the Hawks, who finished the year 20-5. You've got the Cavaliers. And you've got the Orlando Magic, who did finish eighth, but then ended up nearly got to the second round of the playoffs. So I think you could easily find the Celtics as the seventh best team in the East this year. I think they're going to be a play-in team. Now, again, this could change. They could make some moves. But if they're going into the season, and it is Jason Tatum and Paul George and Derek White as their three best players, and Mitchell Robinson, who they just added, and Hugo Gonzalez, the great Hugo Gonzalez, who couldn't be traded, and sixth man of the year Peyton Pritchard, I think that could easily be the seventh best team in the Eastern Conference, and they could be a play-in team.
16: Well, Pat, they have Hugo Gonzalez. X-Factor, Gonzalez.
18: It's funny that you said let's do the 2K thing, because I saw a tweet that got put out that they put the trade into 2K. This same trade. And it got turned down.
16: I saw that too. I saw that.
18: 2K did not allow the trade to happen. I'll throw one better at you there. I think the Washington Wizards might be better than the Boston Celtics.
17: A lot of that depends on how legit DeBonsa is in his rookie year. He would have to have a Cooper Flagg type rookie season. And then maybe.
18: We have Trey Young, would have to stay healthy. Anthony Davis.
17: AD would have to stay healthy. But if we're doing the 2K thing where injuries are turned off, AD plays, you know, 65, 70 games. AD and DeBonsa, if DeBonsa's Cooper Flagg, I think Trey Young's a losing player. But, I mean,
16: I do too.
17: At least he'll have a ton of assists. And, I still think Boston's better than Washington. I'm not as high on DC as you are.
18: Okay. All right, you want to hit one more before break?
17: Yeah. Or you want to go break? We can hit some more after break, too.
18: All right, let's go with this one. This is your neck of the woods, Pat. Knicks fans should be pissed that Mitchell Robinson signed with the Celtics. Hot or cold?
17: Yeah, this is. I've been waiting to get this take off because I've seen a couple of just jackass Knicks fans that obviously that either haven't been Knicks fans for too long and jumped on the bandwagon a couple of years ago or this year, or they're just looking for clicks. And Combs, I didn't even bother to check it out, but you told me there's some Knicks fan account that went off on this, that they're incensed that Mitchell Robinson signed with the Celtics. I could care less. It's cold. I could give a rat's ass that Mitchell Robinson signed with the Celtics. Now they're the Knicks' biggest rival. I hate the Celtics. I hate them. And maybe I hate the 76ers more than the Celtics, but I hate both of them. I hate Boston. I hate Boston sports. I hate Boston sports fans. Boston, what's up? On a scale of 1 to 10, it's like a 1. I don't care that he signed with the Celtics. Like, good for Mitch. Good for Mitch, man. Like, Mitchell Robinson's rookie year was 2018. The Knicks went 17-65 that year. He was playing with Ron Baker. Playing with Emmanuel Mudiay. He's playing with Enes Freedom Cantor. RJ Barrett wasn't even on the team yet. Frank Ntilikina was like the best player on that team. They were disgraced. Mitchell Robinson came out the freaking mud. Mitchell Robinson went through hell and back. And he experienced full circle with the Knicks. He won a title. He stayed healthy this year. He was a big contributor to the Knicks championship. I don't care where he signs. Because you know what, Combs? I can't wait. And Kate, I cannot wait. I hope the Knicks play the Celtics in the playoffs because Hack-a-Mitch will be on like Donkey Kong. I cannot wait to do Hack-a-Mitch to Mitchell Robinson. Love him. All the respect in the world for him. He's a Knicks, dare I say, a Knicks legend? Because I don't think there's anybody that has a more full circle career as a Knick than Mitchell Robinson does. He was on a 17-win team his rookie season. And then slowly but surely, they got a little bit better, a little bit better. The playoff year with Julius Randle, then the COVID year, then they get – or the COVID year, then after the year, they get to the playoffs with Julius Randle. Then they miss the playoffs. Then they get back. And now Brunson. And every year, it's been up and up and up and up. And they finally win a title. Mitchell Robinson has done nothing but give his blood, sweat, and tears to the New York Knicks. Guy that basically just would run up and down the floor knowing he wasn't going to get the ball, knowing he would score – an average of 1.5 per night, but they needed his rebounding and his shot blocking, and they needed his body and his defense, and he always was a great teammate and a great trooper and a great player and just a great dude. Like, Mitchell Robinson is certified Knicks royalty forever. I don't care where he signs. It is not going to take away anything of the last 8 years that Mitchell Robinson – 9 years of Mitchell Robinson on the New York Knicks. So, no, Knicks fans should not be pissed at all that Mitch signed with the Celtics. And anybody that is angry at Mitch for doing so is a jackass.
16: I mean,
17: hey, do you disagree? You're a jackass?
16: No, I can't say it any better than you did, Pat, because spot on, yeah. He helped bring a championship to New York, and he was there from the beginning. He went through all the down years, stuck with it. You can't be mad at a player like that for moving on, even if he does go to your rival. Like, he's doing what's best for him money-wise, contract-wise, all of that. He just want to help you win a championship. Knicks fans should love him forever. There's no reason not to.
18: You guys are kind of both missing the boat. The whole point of being a fan is being a fanatic. 70% of all fan bases are stupid. Like, they just are. I mean, and that's just a fact. I'm sorry for all those listening. 70% of all fan bases are stupid. They don't understand the game that they're watching. They don't understand that this is a business. They don't understand that these teams and these players are trying to make money. Fans are fanatics. So yes, fans should be pissed. The rest of us should care less. He signed with the ops. That's what the guy said on the blog. He signed with the ops. You can't go and sign with the ops. So, yeah, Knicks fans should be mad. But, like, all of the people that understand the team, all the people that understand this is a business, all the analytical people, all the analysts, they shouldn't be angry. But the fans absolutely have every right to be angry that he went and signed with the Boston Celtics.
16: Well, so I am Pat not a real fan?
18: Does that make Pat not a real fan? Pat's part of the 30% that's not dumb, though. That's the problem. Because he's also an analyst. He also talks about how the you know, he knows how the team operates. He knows it's a business. Not that I would ever say that Pat is smart, but he's just not a part of that fan base that's just fanatical.
17: Shut up. You know, you went, like, you complimented me for 5 seconds and you couldn't just, you had to turn right back around.
18: Yeah, it felt gross when I did it, so I had to undo it.
17: Yeah. Yeah, why don't you kiss my ass? 310-840-4910. Phone number to join the show. We'll do some more hot or cold when we come back. That's producer Brandon Combs. I'm Pat Boyle. She's Kate Constable. This is BetMGM Tonight right here on Westwood One Sports.
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0: Welcome back to BetMGM tonight, right here on Westwood One Sports. I'm Pat Boyle. She's Kate Constable. Phone number to join the show is 310-840-4910. That's 310-840-4910. You could also tweet the show at BetMGM tonight. You could tweet me at PatBoyle44. You could tweet Kate at Kate Constable. And Alan Ellis tweeted in 76ers, dot, dot, dot, holy frick. Yeah, I think holy frick is a nice way to put it. I mean, I need Brad Stevens in front of a microphone. Like, you think there's a pretty good chance there's going to be a press conference for Brad Stevens in the next day or two, right? Like, there's, when you normally have a big trade like this, he's going to have to speak. And also Mike Gansey for Philadelphia. I mean, they're going to throw a parade for him. You got 4th of July weekend coming up, but Mike Gansey, you know, it'll be the star of the show. They just got Jaylen Brown. They just made the Sixers, NBA title contenders here. So I'm more so interested in hearing what Brad Stevens is going to say about this trade and why the hell it happened.
1: Do you have to speak when you botch a trade?
0: Nico Harrison did. That's the only reason why I feel confident that Brad Stevens is going to talk, because
1: that's a good point.
0: He just traded away the finals MVP from three seasons, but only 2 years ago. So I would think Brad Stevens does have to talk, but yes, but that's funny. Cause I remember when Nico Harrison spoke and he goes, I believe we're better for this. I believe that we're building a championship team. I was like, dude, you cannot believe what the hell you're actually saying right now, you fool. And then he got fired less than 18 months later.
1: There's a good tweet from BetMGM out there right now that of Brad Stevens, a picture of him, and it just kind of slowly morphs into Nico Harrison.
0: Yep.
1: Essentially.
0: Yep, that's good. That is good. That's good stuff. All right, 310-840-4910. You could call, you could text. Let's get back. Let's do a little more hotter call. We had some good stuff on the docket, so let's get producer Brandon Combs back in the mix. Combs, what's before you say what's next, I normally like to ask you about your Cubbies each and every night. Another good day for your Cubbies, if I'm not mistaken. Oh my God!
2: Yeah, dude. put up 23 runs today. So yeah, it was a good day.
0: 23.
2: Yeah, three home runs from Dansby Swanson.
0: I know they were. I think it was 9-0 at one point when I checked.
2: Yeah,
0: and that was in the fourth inning. Oh my God, 23 runs! Dansby Swanson hit another. How many? He hit two home runs.
1: Three.
2: Wow,
1: a grand slam.
0: That's why you kept saying Dansby Swanson's the greatest player alive. I mean, this guy has basically been Barry Bonds for the last 2 weeks, has he not?
1: Yeah.
2: Yeah, he's been the best player in baseball for 5 days.
1: Yeah.
2: Five games.
1: I think he had 8 RBI today.
0: Yeah, so he's had 2 games this year with 8 or more RBIs, has he not?
2: Yeah, he just had a doubleheader day last week against
0: 11,
2: the Mets,
0: right?
2: Where he had 11.
1: Yeah. And he had 2 homers last night, too.
2: And now his batting average is up to like 207.
0: So Combs, the Cubs have now won 9 of their last 10, 11 of their last 12. They've scored double digit runs 4 times, including a 16 spot against the Blue Jays. They swept the Mets. They took 2 out of 3 from the Brewers, and they just outscored the Padres 35-12 in a 3-game series. And you're not telling me the Cubs are going to win the World Series, that they need to trade for Tarek Skubal. What's happening here? What's going on?
2: I'm telling you that look, if they're going to do it, they do have to make a bunch of moves. Like, I just, this team, what they're doing right now is not sustainable, and they're doing it against some pretty bad teams too. Like, I mean, yes, the 2 wins against the Brewers were good wins, but the Padres are not a good team. The Mets are a disaster. So, it's just not sustainable to keep winning the way that they're winning with this lineup, especially with a lineup that can go cold at any moment, like we just saw during that 7-22 stretch. So, this is a lineup that right now is hitting well, just like they were hitting well at the beginning of the year with those 2 10-game winning streaks. But this is probably the most bipolar team I've ever seen in my life. So, I won't tell you it's presently constructed. Yeah, they're not as presently constructed. They can't go out and win at the Central, let alone the National League. They're not better than the Dodgers. They've got to go make some moves. And I know it's got to be more than just Tarek Skubal. I know that you think that Tarek Skubal would make them a World Series contender. I just don't believe that. They need Tarek Skubal. They need a closer, a bona fide closer. And they probably need one more bat. If you told me at the deadline that Jed goes crazy for the first time in his tenure and he ends up with Tarek Skubal, Aroldis Chapman, and Luis Arraez, okay, now we're talking. But I don't know. I don't think that Jed Hoyer has the GM, intestinal fortitude to go ahead and do that, because he's never shown that he has that.
0: Kate, I've heard about all the wrong body parts of Jed Hoyer went from Combs over the last couple of months. By the way, here's a hot or cold shot out of a cannon. Hot or cold. Paul Skeens stinks. Hot.
3: Right now.
2: That's
3: hot.
2: I mean,
0: he gave up five runs in the second inning. Now, again, some of that because of an error, but then he gave a three-run bomb to Trey Turner. He gave up seven earned runs across four innings tonight. His ERA is up to 3.62 as the Phillies beat the Pirates 10-6.
2: Here's the question on that, though. Yes, I would say hot, like right now he stinks, but does he stink because he's tired of playing on a bad team? Like, I talked about this with the White Sox over the last 4 or 5 years. Like, were some of these players turning terrible that were supposed to be great because they were just tired of playing in a bad organization that they knew was going nowhere? Like, so yeah, that's where I think, like, with Paul Skeens, maybe he's just losing motivation.
0: I mean, they were 500 entering this game today. I mean, I know that last 2 years you could probably lose motivation, but he didn't. He was downright nearly untouchable. This year they've actually been decent, and that NL Central is maybe the NL Central's. I mean, you'd say it's wide open. I mean, there were 500. He doesn't have motivation now.
2: Like nine games back. I mean, just because they're 500 doesn't mean that they're good. I mean, that entire NL Central is pretty damn good.
0: Yeah, they're 11 games back. What are they in the wild card?
2: Yeah,
1: Pirates aren't making the. Well, I guess maybe a wild card.
0: They're three and a half back of a wild card spot right now.
2: But they've got like nine teams to climb over. I mean, that's why I think a lot of people, when they look at, like, because, yeah, sure, the wild card, the number looks good, 3.5 games, but the Padres are ahead of you, the Diamondbacks are ahead of you, the Nats are ahead of you, the Cardinals are ahead of you, the Marlins and the Phillies all ahead of you.
0: I mean, come on, but this guy's a pro. He shouldn't be losing motivation, and that should be the reason that he stinks, is because the Pirates are 3.5 games out of a wild card, and they have six teams to climb over. He's the ace. He should be doing his freaking job, and also because he hasn't gotten paid yet. So if anything, that should be his motivation. Until he gets paid $400 million or whenever there's a lockout and then there's a salary cap, whatever the max he can get paid, he shouldn't be losing motivation until that happens.
1: I mean, the Pirates are one of five teams in the NL with a positive run differential. I know that doesn't necessarily have like a ton to do with Skeens pitching, but like at least they're scoring.
2: Yeah, I mean, I just think that's at some point you start thinking like, I think you get to that point when you're with an organization that is that bad and that poorly run that you lose motivation. I just think that it happens to the best of them. Do I think that he stinks now? No, I don't think he stinks now. I just think he's going through a tough stretch, which happens in a baseball season. Does Cam Schlittler stink now?
0: No.
2: Cam Schlittler's going through a rough stretch. You thought he was going to be the Cy Young.
0: He's had like one bad game.
2: He's had like two or three pretty not so good starts over those last two or three outings.
0: Oh, he gave up four unearned runs. He didn't give up a single earned run against the Red Sox. He had six shutout against the Reds, seven innings, one run against the Blue Jays. He had a bad outing on June 2nd against the Guardians. That's it. He basically had one bad outing in the last month.
2: Okay.
0: You know Cam Schlittler's winning the Cy Young. You should just accept it.
2: I'm just saying, like, if you're gonna, like, if I'm just trying to compare apples to apples. That's all. Let's keep it right here with baseball. Let's throw another hot or cold at you, because I need to hear your explanation for why you're going to badmouth this man on this one. Hot or cold, PCA should be in the MVP conversation.
0: I'll go hot. I'll give you your pound of flesh. He should be in the conversation. That's about it, though. Because it's still going to be Ohtani. But, I mean, PCA is what? I think PCA is actually probably in the top five in odds at BetMGM, is he not?
2: He leads everybody in war, and it's not even close.
0: Dude, PCA is the second favorite right now behind Ohtani. Yeah. I mean, mm-hmm. Yes, he's in the conversation, without a doubt. I didn't even realize he was behind Ohtani, and that's it. He's ahead of Schwarber. He's ahead of Soto. He's ahead of James Wood and Harper and Corbin Carroll. Wow. But he's 30-1 because Ohtani's winning it. But, yeah, he should absolutely be in the conversation. Yes. I've been giving PCA some love here for the last couple of days, Combs.
1: Yeah, I think PCA should be in the conversation. I mean, he's been hitting. It's just he's up and down sometimes at the plate, and he'll go through streaks where he's not hitting anything. But he's been hitting well. His defense is always there. I agree with Pat. Ohtani's winning MVP, so like conversation is the key word in that sentence. I don't think PCA is going to win it. But in the conversation, yeah. And he is in the conversation, right?
2: Here's the thing with MVP is most valuable player. And I know how good Ohtani is. But if you take Ohtani off of the Dodgers are still really, really good. If you take PCA off of the Cubs out of this Cubs lineup, this team stinks. To me, most valuable player is a player that's most valuable to their team. And if you take them off of that team, what is that team? Dodgers are still good. Cubs are not. To me, PCA should be in the lead for MVP.
1: But does Ohtani get docked for being a part of a team with other good players?
2: Well, but we're not talking about player of the year. Like, there's a difference between being most valuable and being the best. Like, being the best isn't the most valuable necessarily. That's why, I mean,
0: so you're telling me the MVP then has to be on a team that is just good enough to make the playoffs, but without their best player, they're terrible. That's basically what you just said. Good point, Kate.
1: Thank you, Pat.
0: Combs, you don't have anything for that?
1: Well, then we need to have two different awards: most valuable player and best player. I don't disagree.
2: I just think that people the MVP.
0: I was agreeing with Kate.
2: People just take the MVP and they don't like the MVP award is supposed to be for the most valuable, not for the guy who puts up who's just putting up the best numbers. It's for the most valuable player to their team. That's the definition of most valuable player. I've just always said that they have the wrong, they vote the wrong way when it comes to a lot of this.
0: Well, all those years that the Angels were mediocre and Mike Trout won the MVP. So what? The Angels were like a 75 win team, and without Mike Trout, they're what, a 65 win team? Like, was he really? I mean, he was valuable.
2: Well, yeah,
0: he's
2: the best player of the American League. He was winning it on losing teams. That's why he was winning it on losing teams. He was winning MVPs on losing teams. Because if you took him off, they were terrible.
0: Well, they didn't even make the playoffs with him.
2: I know. That's what I'm saying. That's what you're making my point for me.
0: What are you talking about? How could he be the most valuable? They didn't even make the playoffs with him. Without him, they weren't
2: because
0: made the playoffs.
2: Because if you take
0: either.
2: Him off the team. If you take them off the team, they're like a 30-win team.
0: Stop. His WAR was 50 or 40. Come on. We got to take a break. We can continue this conversation on the other side. Why Major League Baseball needs to just change MVP to Player of the Year. I'm Pat Boyle. It's producer Brandon Combs. Kate Constable with us. 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
1: All right, welcome on back. BetMGM Tonight, Westwood One Sports. We only got about 2 minutes left to go, and then we'll turn things over to our guys, Linnell Willingham and Josh Graham, as they unite for a Wednesday night edition of Westwood One Sports Night. So that's coming up at the top of the hour. Make sure you stick it right here. I'll give the thanks right now, and then we can chat for a minute here, Kate. But I want to thank everybody for what has been a great Wednesday show. Max Sheedy, Zach Kroll, doing a great job with the video graphics and running the video stream. Chloe Pratt, as always, crushing it on social media. Huge thanks to Combs, producer Brandon Combs. Kate, huge thanks to you. It's been a blast doing 5 hours of radio. It really flew by with the Jaylen Brown shocking trade news, the Lakers stuff, the USA game that we watched as Americans and watched them win. And so thanks to everybody working on the show. And now, Kate, I'll ask you here really quickly in the last 30 seconds. So USA-Belgium is the next round. It's a pick'em on BetMGM. You think, are you confident USA wins? Remember, striker Phil Balogun is going to get ruled out for the next game with that red card. Do you think USA wins?
2: If Balogun's not in, I am not confident USA wins. No, I'm not. I would really like to be. I mean, it's 4th of July is coming up. It's time to be patriotic, right? But I'm nervous without Balogun in that game.
1: Combs, what do you think?
3: I agree with what you guys say because I know nothing.
1: I would like to defend Belgium as much as I can. I think they're frauds. I think they got lucky today. I still think USA can win that game. I do.
2: Let's go.
1: All right. That'll do it for us. We'll see you back here tomorrow at 6 p.m. Eastern. Thanks to everybody again working on the show. I'm Pat Boyle. Linnell and Josh coming up next on Westwood
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1: One.
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0: That's Linnell Willingham. He's the youngest in charge. I'm merely Josh Graham. And you might think that on July 1st, the NBA would be top of mind, especially with the Celtics and Lakers respectively involved in monster trades today. But Linnell, doesn't it feel just un-American to not lead with the United States' win in the World Cup over Bosnia and Herzegovina?
1: Feels fitting that we start on the pitch, Josh Graham, with what we saw from the U.S. men's national team. Excellent performance, winning in the knockout stage for the first time since 2002.
0: Hold one sec. How many accents do you think you have in your bag? So that's English.
1: It's deep.
0: Really?
1: It's deep.
0: How many do you think you have? Give me
1: another. I'm talking like Allen Iverson dribble package with my voices. I mean, it can get spicy. I can go Jamaican.
0: Is that your favorite one? Is that Jamaican? Let's hear that.
1: Nah, it's got to be in rhythm. Like, I'm like a catch and shoot guy, right? I've got to be in rhythm.
0: Okay.
1: You've got to dribble drive before I give you Jamaican.
0: A tease in the industry.
1: There we go.
0: Throughout today's show, do you think you could commit to multiple accents an hour?
1: 100%.
0: Okay, so 100%. Multiple accents an hour when you least expect it from Linnell. We're going to hear him give us his deep Allen Iverson-like bag of accents. But getting to the soccer, while the United States handled Bosnia and Herzegovina the way they were supposed to, 2-0 win, in the knockout stages, the story of the night, star striker Flo Balogun being shown a red card, which put what should have been a dominant victory, frankly, in doubt. It put it in doubt because you're man down in the final 30 minutes, but also it disqualifies him for a round of 16 matchup with Belgium in LA on Monday night. But here's the real issue with the foul. The Flo Balogun red card is everything you hate from an official's call. For one, the foul didn't rise to the punishment. By the way, yours truly was a soccer referee for about 10 years. So trust you, a little bit of perspective.
1: You love all of it.
0: The foul didn't rise to the punishment. The tackle was neither malicious nor took away from a goal-scoring opportunity. Goal-scoring opportunity is generally where you see most red cards if those are taken away. This is why it wasn't even a yellow card distributed by the official before going to VAR. There wasn't even a card shown. And then you come out with red after the review. It should be Zinedine Zidane headbutting somebody levels of egregiousness to pull out red in that spot when you didn't even show a card before. Regardless of the sport, Linnell, we ask for consistency from officiating, and the biggest complaint, fair complaint, you could have about this Flo Balogun red is that after a physical half, Tyler Adams going down for a little bit, nearly having to exit the match, one of the veteran players for Bosnia had to leave too, after a physical half where no yellow cards were handed out, showing a red on a foul like that, it's inconsistent with the rest of the game. Linnell, are you a fellow? I task myself with being a defender of officials. Generally, someone who defends referees. Are you in lockstep generally with that, or do you generally come out ready to jump on the refs?
1: No, I'm always ready to jump down the throat of an official. I mean, literally, in this situation, though, I would say. Normally, I'm anti-ref. In this situation, I'm not going to say I'm pro-ref, but I do think, and maybe this is me doing the contrarian bit, I don't know if the call itself is as egregious as some people are making it out to seem. Like, the ball of his ankle touched the grass. Like, that was pretty bad what happened. Now, as far as intentionality and things of that nature, no, there was no malicious intent. And I know that is a big piece of what draws a red card. But if we're just looking at the act itself and what actually happened, I mean, the dude could have got hurt. Like,
0: if that type of play happened on a goal-scoring opportunity, then no question. Right. And obviously, if it had intent, completely different. But the fact that this lacked both of those and the official didn't even come up with yellow prior to going to VAR, that's the issue. It almost felt as if the officials were trying to use that call as a way to tamp down the physicality, as a way to try to manage the match, and that's not what you want to see.
1: I do want to give credit, though, to the United States for what they did after he left the pitch. Like, you didn't see them, you know, have the woe it's me attitude. I believe they went out and scored again. So, like, clearly, you know, they weren't impacted. You know what I'm saying? So clearly they weren't impacted too much by it. The bigger conversation here is if he is going to have to miss this next matchup, do they have a real shot of winning? And then on the flip side, like, now, are we almost bracing ourselves for the letdown, knowing that you're probably going to be without Balogun?
0: Well, one of the things you point out might answer the latter question, where it feels in following American soccer in the past, you're always waiting for the other shoe to drop, and it felt that this was going to be that type of moment, just like it felt that way when Christian Pulisic wasn't able to play in the second match against Australia. But what did the United States do? Oh, they jump out 3-0, they win or 2-0, win the match 2-0.
1: Cuban rally, baby.
0: And then tonight, oh, what happens when you go down a man? You get a free kick outside the box, and Malik Tillman, he cashes in on it. So the United States doesn't make those excuses for themselves, and this does feel like a different age in that way, and a credit to Mauricio Pochettino for preparing them. The part that goes back to the officials' call itself and why it's everything we hate from an official's call, the reality is that that call not only changes the match, it could change the tournament. Bosnia and Herzegovina, they were not getting much possession. They were not generating many chances before that foul. It put the U.S. down a man and added more stress, or as Stu Holden mentioned on the broadcast, pressure and suffering than needed to be there in the final 30 minutes. Also, Balogun not being available in the Belgium match, this was being viewed as a 50-50 coin flip type of game. Belgium is a borderline top 10 soccer nation. The United States is somewhere around the top 10, depending on where you look. And not having your star striker really hurts. In fact, Denton Day, who is the producer of this program, see if you can find if we already have odds, courtesy of our friends at DraftKings, for that match on Monday. Because I thought Belgium, if I had to guess, would open as slight favorites. Maybe it would be like minus 110, minus 115. Without Balogun, I bet that climbs to about 120, 125, maybe as much as minus 130. We'll see if we can get odds on that in a bit. But here's the other thing, Linnell. It also...
1: So I think U.S. is a plus 160 on the money line.
0: Okay, so that's plus 160 for the Americans. What is Belgium? How big is the line for Belgium as a favorite? Minus...
1: Gotta check here, but...
0: Uh-huh. We'll circle back to that in a second. Yeah. But It also is an added blow because the Flo Balogun, this is the part that really stinks, Linnell. We say that we want stars to be officiated the same way as everybody else. We say it, but in reality, we don't actually mean that. We want to see stars out on the field and on the court. That's what we want to see. And this stinks because Flo Balogun was becoming the new face of American soccer. He nearly had two goals tonight. First one removed for being offside. Scored the second one on a lefty one touch with a double deflection. He did the LeBron celebration
1: after the goal.
0: LeBron's posting about it. Just here, the question, wanted to ask, what would this be like if, imagine if Lionel Messi wasn't able to play in his next match. Like, Argentina would have riots across the country if that happened. And by the way, in the last match we saw Messi, like when he was playing in the second match of three, there was a play that looked a lot like this one, maybe more egregious, and Lionel Messi was not sent off on that play.
1: Because he's Messi. He's going to get the benefit of the doubt most of the time when it comes to this. But I'm going to counter you with, instead of looking at this from the angle of doom and gloom, if you're the U.S. men's national team, we talk about stars, right? how are some of the biggest and best stars born throughout the history of pro sports? Opportunity has to be there. I look at it from the flip side and go, well, who steps up in his absence, right? Who is able to fill that void? Do we see another star born here on the U.S. men's national team? Somebody that's able to pick up the slack and help, obviously, the scoring load here. But to your point, like, it's a really, really tough blow. I would go as far as to say, Josh, it's damn near a death blow. He means so much to them. He means again, so much to them as far as scoring opportunities.
0: The fact that they were missing Pulisic and they still found a way, not just to win that match, but dominate against Australia.
1: He's the finisher, though, Josh. Like, that, like he's...
0: Ballot, he is, but would just say that the United States, the way Pochettino had... I'm a believer. That I'm drinking the Kool-Aid that I wouldn't work against it. And I also don't think this Belgium team is as good as the one the United States faced in 2014, where Tim Howard's making 16 saves and they're losing 2-1 in the same round that they're playing in on Monday night, the round of 16. Got a couple of notes here. It is Belgium minus 105 favorites, so slight favorites, according to our friends at DraftKings. And as you noted, oh wow, the U.S. is minus 120? So the U.S. is favored in this match, didn't they? Wow. Okay. Don't know. I agree so much with that. And by the way, the match is not in L.A. Monday. It's in Seattle. So just got my wrong NFC West city there. It feels that this show has started, Linnell. And by the way, if you want in on the foul, how much does this foul sour the win for the United States? 310-840-4910 if you want in. If you want in on the Flo Balogun red card. To improve morale from the somberness of Balogun's absence for the round of 16. Let's talk about the clincher for the U.S., because you're right. They bounced back well. Tim Tillman had the free kick goal. Here was Andres Cantor's call on Telemundo.
2: La carrera de Tillman. Ahí va.

0: what a damn call. Did you hear the strain that he put on his voice when he first, when the clip first started? That was the best part to me. Holy
1: cow.
0: That clip
1: was a 41-second clip there. Linnell, how long do you think you could yell out goal? How many seconds do you think you could get to?

0: different draft. 14 hold
1: on.
0: Seconds.
1: He stopped. Hold on. He stopped in his iteration of it.
0: Okay, that's true, but I think that.
1: And I didn't take a deep breath. Him. You put me on the spot. I wanted to actually do the call. Florian Balogun.
0: We'll have another accent to cash in later on this hour if you like to. We could get to Dalton writes in. Pretty excited to hear Linnell's take about Jaylen Brown and the Celtics as a team. I'm interested to hear Linnell's thought on that too, because getting to the NBA, Jaylen Brown's now a Philadelphia 76er, but it's actually Boston it feels like we need to talk about, and we'll do that. In addition to taking your calls, 310-840-4910 on Flo Balogun's red card, all that next on Westwood One Sports Night.
2: Just like your fireworks this time of year, the NBA offseason is exploding. GMs are trading players while we're dealing the insight and answers you want to know. Which teams are setting themselves to pop off next season and which could die out quicker than a cheap firecracker? Westwood One Sports.
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0: Linnell, getting this question quite a bit, Justin writing in, why can't the U.S. appeal the red card? FIFA World Cup rules are, you can only appeal if it's an extra game that's added to the suspension. You can't appeal a referee's decision of a red card in a World Cup match and the automatic suspension that comes with that particular
1: red card. Off,
0: if
1: Josh.
0: if they add games to it, then you can appeal that judgment by FIFA, but you can't appeal the referee's judgment on the field.
1: How stupid of a rule is this? I mean, literally the stupidest rule ever. Why would you not be able to appeal? Because it's the World Cup? Like, that's dumb to me. I don't know.
0: 310-840-4910. Let's see what the folks think about the Flo Balogun red card. Specifically, how much does the Flo Balogun red card sour this 2-0 knockout stage win for the United States? Nick in Buffalo up first. Nick, how are you feeling about it?
2: Hey, guys, first-time caller, long-time listener. Love the show, Josh and Linnell. Keep it going, guys. Listen to you every night. But I got to side with Linnell here. I mean, it's probably one of the clearest red cards you're going to see. I mean, it is a red, however you want to slice it. Is it unfortunate? Yeah, it's unfortunate, and it definitely, you know, hampers our chances at getting to the next round. And I think that's where we got to brace ourselves, where it's like, you know, Balogun, he meant so much to us, but it's time for a guy to step up. I think a guy like Ricardo Pepi, he can make a real impact on the game. He's real good. You know, he's a bit of a different profile. But, you know, he's not as quick on the ball as Balogun, but he can strike a ball. But, you know, it is unfortunate. Yeah, but it is. Sorry, my bad.
0: No, please keep going.
2: But yeah, it definitely, I hear what you're saying. It definitely sours the vibe. Belgium's a good team. I'm not quite sure how we're favored to win that game, especially with Courtois and that. We might have a tough time scoring whether we had Balogun in or not.
0: I have a theory on that. And it's good to hear from you, Nick. Thanks so much for the call from Buffalo. I'd say this. I think they know where most of the money is bet. From the United States, so there might be kind of a set number, a set price that comes along with the United States. You have to pay a tax, so to speak, in order to bet on the United States. But he does bring up a good point. Flo Balogun was not the name that we're giving association to right now going into this tournament. That he has developed into that. He's 24 years old, which should tell you, especially since Ricardo Pepi was the player to step in for Christian Pulisic in the Australia match, and we saw how well he played in it, that perhaps if Flo Balogun can emerge and step up the way he has in just a few World Cup matches bursting onto the scene,
1: then maybe someone
0: else
1: can. Yeah.
0: Ricardo Pepi can do that as well. Let's see what Todd in Tampa thinks. Todd, 310-840-4910. You're on with Linnell Willingham, Josh Graham, Nationwide, Westwood One Sports Night. Go right ahead, Todd.
3: Let's get down to business. I played soccer in college. I would have put Mike's soccer team up against Brazil. Let me say I played right wing and started as a freshman. I'll tell you right now, first of all, a tremendous job by the team and the coaches to get the dub. That is, FIFA stands for the Federal International of Freaking Idiots, okay? That's a joke. if you thought that the NFL was corrupt, the FIFA is the most corrupt thing. You got two goals taken away. The offsides is a joke, okay? I played soccer in college. When you cross midfield, you should be able to have your guys anywhere on the field. You should have to mark them the whole field. That's what's instead, minus the 5-yard goal there. You should be, when you've got a corner kick, there's no such thing. You're already on the baseline. You're already on the end line over there. It's a joke. We had two goals taken away. We hit the crossbar, and we had a guy taken off. Well, you should have got a yellow card instead of a red. You can't just go to a red card. You should have to give a yellow card and go from there. And they should have it. You would take them off for 10 minutes. So the corruption, if you think, let me say something to the team. If you think that they're going to let the United States win, you got to beat the referees too, okay? Just like the NFL. When you go on the road, you got to beat the referees, okay? But when you know that going in, that's at least you know it going in, and that's what you got to do. Now, back to Willingham's point. You know, whether it's trusty, whether whoever you place in there, we're better than Belgium. We could win it all. I'm telling you, we got guys who can score if we play defense, okay? And
1: the, let's go!
3: We that's right. We can win it all. Well, let's go. And make sure you got to get your butt back on defense, okay? You got to shut them out. We shut them out, okay? Yeah, they've been some close goals, but we hit the crossbar. We had two goals disallowed. 2-0 is like 28-0 in the NFL. That was a beatdown, okay? And we had 10 guys. So you got to overcome adversity. That's what you have to do. We're going to get it done against Belgium. I'll talk to you later. Peace.
1: I thought he was absolutely awesome in his analysis there, talking about the biggest question facing the United States men's national team as they get ready for this round of 16 matchup. Who replaces Florian Balogun as the primary
0: same
1: striker?
0: Accent.
1: Oh. Well, it's still the 11 o'clock hour.
0: Oh,
1: we said one accent per hour, pal. Let me milk this thing all the way, baby. But no, like, I think it's a... I'm going to flip the narrative on it here a little bit. I think it's an opportunity for somebody on this United States men's national team to step up in the absence of Florian Balogun and show that, yeah, we do have depth when it comes to our strikers and our ability to put the ball in the net. I would be nasty on Fox. I mean, I'm telling
0: I'm
1: you.
0: I'm going to make two movie references that I hope one of you guys have seen any of these movies. Have any of you guys seen The Town or Knocked Up?
1: Either I've seen Knocked Up.
0: Right. I'm starting to believe with your accents.
1: You go right. That's funny.
0: I'm starting to believe with your accents, you're a lot like Seth Rogen's character dancing with Katherine Heigl at the beginning of the movie, and people are asking, why does he keep doing the dice roll? Oh, I think it's all he's got, the dice roll. I'm starting to think the English accent might be the only thing. The reason I referenced The Town is because he referenced college soccer in the best line of that movie, going back to accents. There goes college soccer.
1: That's a good Boston, pal. I see you, Joshy. That's a good Boston.
0: And this is what we call a segue. Mm-hmm. Because the Boston Celtics are in the news today.
1: Yeah.
0: Linnell, it's been posed in the chat. Westwood One Sports Night. You can find us on YouTube and on X at Nell_BTB and at Josh Graham Show. Got to know what Linnell thinks about this trade. So I'll give you the first word. From a Boston perspective, how do you make sense of Jaylen Brown to the Sixers in exchange for Paul George, two first-round draft picks and a couple of seconds?
1: I have to start with Brad Stevens here. It is a Britney Spears-like fall from grace, what we're watching right now from Brad Stevens in terms of how he was talked about prior to the start of this offseason versus how he was looked at before, man. Versus how he's looked at now, which to me, like, he's the dumbest executive in basketball right now. The Celtics are the clear-cut biggest losers of the 2026 offseason. For them to fumble this, think about this. You were talking about trading Jaylen Brown for Giannis Antetokounmpo. And now you basically have dealt him for Podcast P. Like, that's... life comes at you fast if you are a Boston Celtics fan. The frustrating part about it is, like, I don't know why they ultimately did this. I would love to inject someone with truth serum and ask, hey, like, what was the tipping point to you guys saying, hey, we can't come back from this?
0: This seems to be a lot like what Minnesota did. You struck out on landing Giannis, and then you decide, we need to still be aggressive and take a big swing, except there isn't the deal to get the big star. And we forget at times that people who run these organizations are human as well. Ultimately, Boston didn't want to do what would have been the most uncomfortable thing to do, even though it would have been the best basketball move, and that is trying to make amends with Jaylen Brown. They already decided they were going to move off of him, and when they didn't get Giannis, we saw the reporting from Shams, who said that they were still looking at deals with 8 to 10 different teams.
1: But
0: they were banking on landing Giannis. It came down to Miami and Boston's offer. They chose the Miami offer, but they were still hell-bent on moving on from Jaylen Brown this year, and it probably boils down to the difficult thing would have been getting Jaylen in a room and trying to repair the relationship. They didn't want to do that. Instead, they know that a lot of people, their rosters are fluid July 1. They can make the deal, and they tried to make the best possible deal they could make. And it, to your point, it's not close to what they would have gotten back in Giannis and what they get with Podcast P.
1: What you said there at the end is like the point where I can't move off of it, Josh. We have 4 hours to do tonight. I'm going to try my damnedest to flush it all out here in the 4 hours. But for weeks, I'm going to be racking my brain. This couldn't have been the best offer out there. There's no way you're going to look me in my grown-ass face and tell me that Paul George in 2 first-round picks is the best you could do for a MVP candidate this past season. That's in the heart of his prime.
0: Hold one sec. Don't think it's the best haul that they could have gotten.
1: Hold on, Josh. What are we doing?
0: They could have gotten more draft picks. What could they have landed a better player than Paul George? Is the question.
1: 100%. We're talking about Jalen Brown. Yes,
0: no,
1: top 10 player.
0: You're right. I'm saying
1: it should have 100%. Yes, I get what you're saying. Paul George is nowhere
0: Bobby
1: near
0: Mark
1: the best
0: said,
1: player they could have netted.
0: We saw Jalen Brown. We saw Jalen Brown tweeting out on Sunday in response to Bobby Mark saying it wasn't a great market out there for Jalen Brown. And
1: you know
0: I
1: why?
0: Think
1: you
0: what
1: know why?
0: He's talking about is players. Players
1: but
0: that you
1: why,
0: can get
1: though?
0: Back less than draft capital.
1: Why? Why? Why is the market not great for Jalen Brown?
0: Because there aren't a lot of available players.
1: No, Josh, market. Because Brad Stevens and the Celtics totally screwed this up. The entire NBA knew that this situation, this relationship, was broken beyond repair. So once that becomes the reality, right, the return that you're going to get back inevitably sinks. And that's why you're sitting here with Paul freaking George and 2 first-round picks. They should run Brad Stevens' ass out of Boston. This is embarrassing. This is a new ownership group that's looking
0: because
1: at this and
0: this.
1: Going, what are we doing here?
0: This Celtics team's not close to being a contender, it doesn't seem like.
1: Not even
0: You just strengthened the team that knocked you out on your home court in round one. And there are questions now in the backcourt, just like they are in the post, even though they added Mitchell Robinson today.
1: Woohoo! And Mike Conley. Don't forget about Mike Conley. Woo!
0: How many teams are better than the Celtics now? You did the thing where you said that. Forget who it was that you said was a
1: Detroit,
0: top
1: New York, 10 Cleveland,
0: team?
1: Toronto, Atlanta, Philly, Orlando, Miami, Washington, Indiana, all better than Boston.
0: Oh, okay. Celtics might not be a playoff team in the eyes of Linnell Willingham.
1: I'm frustrated because I don't get where this is coming from. I still feel like the Celtics are known for being a first-class organization. So I think the reporting on this the entire time has been favorable to Boston. Why has there been this reluctancy in the national media outside of myself and you maybe to just come out and flat out say, they screwed this up? You're not going to be able to sit here and convince me that that was the best player that they could get back. And if it was, Boston has nobody but them damn selves to blame. Once you go public with how messy your relationship is, why would anybody offer you the actual value of what Jalen Brown is worth? Like,
0: impulsive.
1: This is disgusting.
0: That's the word that I'd use. Impulsive. 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And kind of like this one, also doesn't make a whole lot of sense. The math doesn't seem to math. And that's next on Westwood One Sports Night.
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0: That's Linnell Willingham. I'm Josh Graham. The L.A. Lakers have made a move. It's not just the Boston Celtics moving Jaylen Brown on this July 1st from Beantown to Philadelphia. The L.A. Lakers have acquired center Walker Kessler. The L.A. Lakers have extended Walker Kessler to a long-term four-year contract. 24-year-old player, averaged about 14 and 10 a game, give or take about a half rebound. Linnell Willingham, this coupled with Colin Sexton and Quentin Grimes, and if you go back to last week, the Austin Reeves extension. What do you make of the LA Lakers roster construction?
1: So earlier, I was very critical of this. As I've had like more time to think about it, I'm going to be a little nicer. But the overarching point is the same for me. They still lack what you need in today's NBA. You need switchable athletic wings. The Lakers got better by getting Luka Doncic a legit rim-running center and Walker Kessler, but I'm not going to sit here and act like Walker Kessler is some all-star. But I definitely think he helps the style of basketball. I like adding Quentin Grimes in terms of the shooting, right? He's one of the more proven shooters in the sport. When you think about how tough they're going to be to stop in the pick and roll, right, having shooters around them is paramount. But on defense, who can they stop? Legitimately, they're going to put so much pressure. And here is the other allure and draw of Walker Kessler, right, is what he is on the back end as a rim protector. He is going to get so much pressure put on him as a rim protector because they're going to be giving up dribble drives ad nauseum. Who can they stay in front of? Who is Luka staying in front of? Who is Austin Reeves staying in front of? Who is Mamu staying in front of? Who is, you know, Quentin Grimes staying in front of? Nobody. These are not, they don't have one plus defender on their team outside of Walker Kessler.
0: That's a basketball breakdown that needs to be talked about more. The defensive impact of losing a guy like LeBron James and then what you replace them with. But really, if we're going to 1,000-foot view this, the Lakers roster construction does not make sense. We're getting mixed signals from Rob Pelinka and the Lakers here. For one, they are worse in the near term, which is okay as long as you're setting yourself up well in the future. You're subtracting LeBron James from your basketball team. It isn't rocket science to say that Sandro Mamu is not an upgrade from LeBron James at that
1: awesome
0: spot.
1: Awesome nickname.
0: The improvements at other spots are marginal at best. DeAndre Ayton versus Walker Kessler, Quentin Grimes versus Luke Kennard, Colin Sexton is better than Marcus Smart, but not in a significant way. This team isn't a contender, and that's fine just as long as the moves you're making make you better for the long term. But the major problem is that Rob Pelinka is now poorly set up the future Lakers. First off, you paid Austin Reeves the money that you would pay the second best player on a title team. Like, paying him max money, unless you are a smaller market team that can't land free agents, you should not be giving Austin Reeves max contract. You should not.
1: Here's the other
0: That's reserved for
1: John.
0: The guys who you think could be the second best player on your team. But hold a second. Then you trade two first-round draft picks and two first-round swaps for Walker Kessler, who has never appeared in a playoff game yet. That means you're not going to have a first-round draft pick for the next seven drafts. So your ability to make the team better gets a lot worse by having Kessler. Honestly, it would have made more sense if you didn't give Reeves the max money to give the max contract to Walker Kessler on an offer sheet so that way Utah does not match it and you don't have to give up the two first and the two future first. That would have been the move because they're not going to match that given their salary construction and the fact you know he doesn't want to be there. So between the Reeves overpay, and having no first-rounders for the next seven drafts, LA's roster seems like a team that should be trying to win right now, but they're not that kind of team. They're not close to that.
1: Like, I got to throw water on you. You're so damn hot right now. You hit it right on the head, Josh. Like, I think, what do you think is worse? The Austin Reeves contract or giving up the future draft capital? Because I think you hit it right on the head, right? Like, those are the two things that make this egregious to me.
0: No. You're asking the wrong question. Here's the right
1: question. What's the right
0: question? This hour. Here's the right question. Who's done a worse job the last couple weeks, Brad Stevens or Rob Pelinka?
1: Brad Stevens, dude. If you're Rob, what Rob has
0: even
1: in his
0: worse
1: back
0: than
1: pocket.
0: Pelinka. Turning away LeBron and then trading two first and two swaps for Walker Kessler and giving Austin Reeves the max.
1: They're both devilish.
0: Telling LeBron to beat it.
1: Like he was Michael. It was incredible. So I'll say Pelinka because you can make the argument that they got better as a basketball team, the Lakers. You can make an argument that they're better with Walker Kessler.
0: No way.
1: So when I say better, hold on. When I say better, right? I'm filibustering here. They're not better, but like you see what I'm trying to say.
0: LeBron
1: here.
0: LeBron, like, upgraded. You got Manu playing in LeBron's spot.
1: But there was clearly, but they upgraded the roster at the center spot. How have the Boston Celtics upgraded their roster to this point?
0: But Holmansek.
1: Like, that's how.
0: Is it a significant upgrade at that? Is the difference between in the year 26-27, the difference between DeAndre Ayton and Walker Kessler greater than the difference between LeBron James and Sandro Manu? No.
1: This about Manu.
0: Manu?
1: With extended minutes, I think Manu's going to look like a good signing. He's somebody that hasn't been afforded minutes. He's a bench player that's going to be given.
0: You're making
1: a
0: me
1: starter's...
0: the pro LeBron guy here.
1: Seriously.
0: Gotta say, you just let LeBron walk out.
1: I get
0: team's
1: that.
0: Not better.
1: So, my thing is, even with LeBron, there was no avenue for you to put yourself in championship contention unless you felt this was the right move. If we're going to make this argument, because here's what I'm looking at. Austin Reeves could have been sent to Detroit for Jalen Duren in a sign-and-trade, and that would have been the center that Luka Doncic needed. Having the center, I think, is more important than having Austin Reeves. I think the center allows Luka Doncic to be the best version of himself and to be able to maximize the ability of your best talent. The center was huge, but like, let LeBron go. You had to rip the Band-Aid off. Like, I'm not going to crush them for letting LeBron go because I feel like at some point you got to move on. And the way that it was,
0: I agree with that,
1: reported and talked about, I think LeBron was equally as okay with it. LeBron knew that
0: but
1: there wasn't a chance for them to win a title.
0: But Linnell,
1: what's he supposed to do?
0: Here's the problem. I'm fine. My issue is mixed signals. That's my problem. You let LeBron walk, which tells me you're not going to be a better basketball team. So generally the teams that don't believe they're going to be championship teams aren't the teams giving away two first and two swaps.
1: But how else do they get better, though, Josh? Like, that's their...
0: But you just decided you're not going to be by letting LeBron walk out the door.
1: Not
0: that's
1: necessarily.
0: That's
1: just choosing. I think, and I understand what you're trying to say, is if you're making the decision to say, LeBron, you're gone.
0: That's pick a lane.
1: That's you signaling, right, that, hey, this year doesn't mean much to us. But what I'm saying, right, is if I was under the impression that a signing trade was going to happen.
0: Sure.
1: I thought, like, that was how it was reported, that a Cleveland signing trade was possible to where they'd get Jared Allen back potentially. Losing LeBron for nothing, if you're going to, like, throw a fit about that, I think there's something
0: there. And do we
1: know
0: that sign-and-trades are out of the question?
1: Still? We don't know that. We don't. It still could be very much on the table. So that's kind of where it's like, is it an incomplete? But my thing is with Rob, where I give Rob Pelinka the benefit of the doubt, though, there weren't a lot of avenues to make this team better. Well, when you sign Austin Reeves,

0: who are we matching salaries with to make this trade? Because you don't have assets.
1: For Nikola Jokic is what you're saying?
0: Yeah.
1: So here's where I think there is a misconception.
0: You could have used those two first-round picks and two swaps, is what I'm saying, to potentially help you in that, is my question. Like, again, you only have a second-round pick between now and the end of 2033.
1: So, so Nikola Jokic could come to you next year by way of free agency. He's got a player option for the 27-28 season.
0: But as we've established, free agency is not a thing anymore.
1: Right, but if he opts out, like, he can choose to go wherever he wants. That's the key of having
0: Denver might
1: player
0: move him.
1: Option.
0: Denver might move him before then. They don't want to get anything in return. And then that team's going to want that guy to extend. That's generally how these things work. You want to have something to exchange it back. And you just decided to give two firsts, your last two firsts, and two swaps between now and 2033 on Walker Kessler. That, to me, is an issue. But do want to close the hour on a positive note. In less than 5 months of posting videos and doing a video format, in addition to being on 300 radio stations, 300 markets across the country and in Canada as well, we've already hit 2,000 subscribers. Just like that. Just like that, Linnell Willingham. And I just want to take a moment and say thank you to those who have subscribed to the channel and allowed us to get to that number pretty quickly. I mean, we're proud of what we've put forth so far, new network and so much. And if you haven't already subscribed to the YouTube channel, that's the best way to get plugged in with us. You can watch the show in addition to listening to it. Like, comment, subscribe. That all helps with the algorithm. But pretty cool, wouldn't you say, to get to 2K in less than 5 months.
1: Westwood won 2K. 2K Westwood won. We should come up with like a cool nickname for it. Great accomplishment.
0: Did I catch an Australian accent at the in the middle of the segment that you just backed out on completely, or was it still English?
1: I think you're just thirsty for more accents, and you'll get that coming up.
0: No,
1: here.
0: I thought I heard that in my ear as I was heating up on the Jaylen Brown take, but I might have been mishearing.
1: I think you were mishearing a little bit. We'll see what happens, though. We'll see who comes and joins us in the next hour.
0: Each hour, a different accent. Linnell, he says he has a deep bag. We'll see how deep that bag is in the next hour of doing this. Also, we're going to do a draft of LeBron James destinations later in the program. That will be a really good time. But prior to doing that, despite the vibe surrounding Flo Balogun's red card, we're going to spin this thing positive for the Americans. We're on to the round of 16. We won a knockout stage match. We push things ahead. Linnell Willingham and I, next on Westwood One Sports Night.
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0: is Josh Grabb and Linnell Willingham.
1: That's Linnell Willingham. I'm Josh Grabb. We're asking this question. How much does Flo Balogun's red card and disqualification from the round of 16 match against Belgium sour tonight's win for the U.S. against Bosnia and Herzegovina? 310-840-4910. We asked that question. However, Linnell, someone once told me, piece of advice, if you have a bad day, odds are you pick it. In other words, you can choose the way you view the things that happen to you. It's not about what happens to you, it's about how you react. Thus, for this segment, Linnell, there's going to be plenty of time to talk about the United States and Belgium on Monday. How about we just talk about for a moment that the United States of America won a World Cup match tonight in the knockout stages on home soil, and for the first time in this tournament, Linnell, the U.S. found a way to win ugly. This is not 3-0 leading at halftime against Paraguay and a 4-1 win. This is not 2-0 at halftime against Australia, parking the bus in the second half and the score holding up. The offense electric in those matches, moved easily, and the goals were pretty. The speed was on display in the open field. That was not what we saw tonight. The U.S. had to really dig deep in order to find a way. And for the first time in this World Cup, that's the type of match it was, and the U.S. prevailed.
2: It's special stuff. Like, I know the dark cloud of, you know, Balogun missing the next game is, or the next match is going to, you know, be tough. But this is the continuation of what's been an excellent World Cup for the United States men's national team, really getting their swagger back, so to speak, right? Like, changing the narrative around soccer in this country. The fact that you were able to go the other night and take a bunch of calls on whether or not this is a soccer nation or not speaks to the give-a-damn level that folks have right now. We said this after their first match against Paraguay, the impact that this World Cup run could have on the future of soccer in the United States. I don't think, despite where they're at right now, despite what their outlook looks like heading into the next match, I still believe that to be true, man. Like, I think what we're witnessing right now, regardless of how it finishes, Josh, is special. And I think will have long-term impact on soccer culture in the United States.
1: Because of the field of the World Cup being expanded, this is just the second ever World Cup knockout stage win for the United States. Because the round of 16 was the knockout stages, the last three appearances for the U.S., and there were losses to the Netherlands, to Belgium. Forget who it was, 2010, that the United States was eliminated by, but it was in their first match. And 2002, the U.S. beat, I think it was Mexico, 2-0, to get to the quarterfinals. And that's why we shouldn't take for granted, even though it's tournament expansion and you have Flo Balogun getting the red card, that the United States just won a knockout stage match. And they, so much in the past, the story would be waiting for the other shoe to drop with American soccer. And you thought it would be Christian Pulisic going down, before the Australia match. This is when it happens. But then the United States scores in the first 10 minutes of that match, and they dominate, win 2-0. And it's easy to feel that tonight when you lose Balogun, and now everybody's thinking it, Bosnia-Herzegovina is going to tie this match up, probably going to go to PKs. The United States doesn't feel as strong as they normally do in net with Matt Fries, even though he had the one save off a corner kick tonight early on. And they're going to meet the same fate that Germany met. They're going to meet the same fate that the Netherlands met in kicks. And that's how this is going to end for the United States. But rather than that happening, and really, rather than having the butt clench for the last 5-6 minutes, the U.S. didn't just sit back and pray that it was going to win. They countered. They got a free kick, and then Malik Tillman hit it and made it 2-0 to put it away.
2: Can we give credit to the 12th man, which at a certain point tonight became the 11th man when Balogun gets the red card? Like, I think there's an energy and an electricity around the group right now. Like, I think there is an energy and an electricity around the group right now to where they're better suited to overcome the adversity because they're geeked up. There's an ultimate belief playing here in front of your home country, having us talk about them and them getting the attention that they're getting. I don't know, man. Maybe I'm being too cliche here, but, like, I think the home pitch advantage matters here and has helped them when they've been shorthanded, including on Friday night.
1: The biggest advantage might be just in terms of climate, where a lot of countries might not be used to playing in the heat that of American summers. In North Carolina, for example, now I know this is all on the West Coast for the United States.
2: Isn't it hot everywhere? It's pretty hot in the summer. Am I tripping?
1: Not well. Some places, Linnell, the World Cup is played. If you talk about the Southern Hemisphere, it's a different time on the calendar that the World Cup is played generally. So it's the United States, credit to them for finding a way. Now they need to do so against Belgium. And that match will be in Seattle on Monday night. Speaking of the 12th man, we'll see how that atmosphere is. It's probably going to be fabulous. 310-840-4910 if you want in. Mr. Positive is here. Mr. Positive, you're on with Linnell Willingham, Josh Graham, Westwood One Sports Night, nationwide in the United States and Canada. What is your snap reaction to United States 2, Bosnia-Herzegovina, no score?
3: Dynamic duo, boom, shakalaka, and real quick, Josh Graham, who mentioned you on the Stephen A. Smith show today?
1: Oh, my God.
3: You're talking to him. It was fantastic. Everybody go to my page, Facebook, Gregory Baltzeff. You'll see it and you'll hear it. Fantastic. Mm-hmm. You know how I had to give him a unique slogan and name? We went through it. He rejected it. I still got to think of something. And all of a sudden I said, Stephen A., there's a gentleman named Josh Graham on Westwood One Radio, and is very proud that you went, and he went to the same college. And it was like, boom, shakalaka. But getting back to the USA, USA,
1: Thank you.
3: I'm very pleased. But here's the thing. We got to the quarterfinals in 2002. To make me happy, we have to get to the semifinals. We have to take that next step. Yes, it's bringing soccer to the world. Yes, it's Mbappe versus Messi. Who's going to have the most goals? Who's going to win the golden boot? And real quick, when the gentleman got the red card, could it be downgraded to the yellow card at all in any way, shape, or form? Could they change it?
1: It's a done deal. It's a done deal. It's a done deal unless they add games. The only time you can appeal a FIFA World Cup red card, because I see people asking this, is if games are added by FIFA after the fact. You can appeal that type of a judgment, but not the referee's call within a match that comes with suspension of the next match. You can't appeal that.
3: Hey, and real quick, not to get too much off topic, but did you hear what Stephen A. said about the three white guys in LA?
1: No, I did, Mr. Positive.
3: And that they couldn't
1: appreciate
3: go too far?
1: The call, though. Good to hear from you from Michigan. Linnell, I will say this, though. I do need to spell this part out. I did not go to a historically black college at Winston-Salem State University.
2: Why did he just say that you guys went to the same college?
1: I live in Winston-Salem. So I can conflate those two things. But I do love the idea. I wish there was a way I could find it. I would love to find Stephen A. Smith during a break searching Josh Graham. Oh, Josh Graham, Winston-Salem State. And then seeing my face with as pasty white as it gets in glasses. This guy? went to Winston-Salem State University?
2: Okay, but let's not act like there's no white people at HBCUs. That's the stupidest thing.
1: No. I just say that you would have a certain expectation, but I don't think
2: I understand
1: exactly where your brain might be headed. By the way, the idea that it's not a success if the United States were to get to the quarters, something they haven't done but just one time since 1930,
2: but Josh,
1: we'll reject that. If they beat Belgium, are you kidding? That'd be an amazing success.
2: Josh, like I said, it's already a success in terms of just the way that us as a country have rallied together. We're all watching it. I was saying this to you earlier, and you no-sold me on it, but I'll reiterate it here again. Being the host country, and there's been no tragic events happening, and the economy's flowing, beer's getting drunk, people are celebrating with one another. It's great. I think that this is a success.
1: That's all great,
2: no
1: but you're setting
2: happens.
1: Such a low bar. It's like everybody had a good
2: soccer.
1: Time.
2: Let's
1: we don't, though.
2: Yes, we do.
1: We
2: We're not
1: don't.
2: A soccer nation.
1: We
2: We're not.
1: Don't. We don't suck at soccer. We are a borderline top 10 soccer nation.
2: If it
1: nation.
2: Wasn't for Balogun's mom, didn't she like give birth on an airplane or something? Something crazy?
1: No, well, she was planning to fly back to her home country, but had Flo Balogun in New York City prior to the flight, I think is the story that you're
2: we
1: thinking of.
2: We suck at
1: of.
2: Soccer.
1: But
2: anybody that disagrees.
1: We do not. We do not. Just by the arrogant American standard that we have to be the best, number one or number two, or else we suck, is I think, the thought. Just because when you're 10th or 11th out of dozens and dozens of nations, 48 competing in the World Cup, that does not mean you suck at it. Like, that'd be like saying,
2: okay,
1: you know,
2: participation
1: because
2: trophy. We're celebrating coming in 10th. Great.
1: Right. I mean, you wouldn't say that because the Washington Commanders haven't won a Super Bowl means they suck. Haven't won it in the last 35 years mean they suck.
2: I actually think that's exactly how I would describe them as a franchise as a whole over the past 30 years. They suck.
1: Okay. Let's go to Chance in Alabama. 310-840-4970. Chance,
2: I mean,
1: where are you at on Flo Balogun? And, you know, I do like to spin this thing positively. The U.S. won Bosnia and Herzegovina 2-0. What's on your mind, Chance?
4: So just getting into soccer, like I've always been anti-soccer guy, hate the sport. But, man, I watched my first game of what was the first game of
2: Chance,
4: the World Cup.
2: What made you, like, hate it? Like, what? It's one thing to, like, not
1: what
2: care for
1: doing?
2: It. But, like, for you to
4: well,
2: hate
4: Well, I mean,
2: it?
4: Hate may be a little strong of a word. I just, it was my least favorite
2: boy,
4: sport.
2: Alabama,
4: how about that?
2: You
4: I
2: can't
4: just
2: take Alabama out the boy.
4: No, man, I actually grew up in Western New York, so that ain't it.
2: What do I look like an ass
1: Chance,
2: right
1: what is your thought on the match?
4: So, anyways, just getting into the sport, right? And I'm learning the rules, learning the game. And this guy gets the red card, right? I'm like, oh, wow, he's done, right? And then I find out that he's gone for the next game. I put my head in my hands and I shake my head. Not this sport too, man. I automatically think, you know, football is my sport. Targeting college football. It should be automatically done away with in all sports. The only person that should be able to suspend a player for the next game, it should happen after the game by, you know, player safety or commish. I hate this rule. It's garbage. I can't believe it's happening in soccer, too. It sucks. And it's just so irritating, man. I was just starting to like the game, and now I got to deal with this crap.
1: Chance, it's a good question you bring up, though. Thanks for the call from Alabama. Linnell, did Flo Balogun lead with his helmet?
2: Yeah.
1: And
2: right. He lead with
1: did,
2: the crown of his eyes.
1: Was the Bosnia player a defenseless player?
2: And was the contact deemed excessive and unnecessary?
1: Correct. That's right. Can't use the crown of your shin guard or whatever.
2: But on real talk,
1: after,
2: though, I know you said that the card was worth it. Just to play the other side.
1: No,
2: of the coin,
1: it isn't.
2: And I actually
1: I didn't think it was a red. I don't think it should
2: Correct.
1: Have been a red.
2: I'm
1: it's everything you hate with an official's call.
2: I
1: am not. I thought they got it wrong, but I don't think you need to appeal it. I don't think it's like.
2: I don't think
1: it's so criminal. I think it's letter of the law, but it's not spirit of the rule. And that's the problem. And it's not consistent.
2: The
1: that's
2: dude ended
1: issue.
2: Up hurt.
1: But not enough
2: man.
1: To appeal it.
2: The dude ended up hurt.
1: Hmm?
2: The dude ended up hurt. So, ball suffered. Like, if he has to, like, I don't know. Someone ended up getting hurt.
1: After the Jaylen Brown and Giannis trades, who is the favorites to win the Eastern Conference? That's what we'll talk about next on Westwood One Sports Night.
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0: Josh Graham. And this is something to consider. The Boston Celtics going into the playoffs were the favorites to win the Eastern Conference. They fell to the Philadelphia 76ers in seven games on their home court. Now have traded Jaylen Brown to the Sixers in exchange for Paul George and a couple of first-round draft picks, a couple of second-rounders as well. Last week, the big storyline in the East was Giannis being moved from the Bucks to the Miami Heat. So since these are playoff teams that we're talking about involved in these deals, or at least three of the four are, let's just ask the question flatly. Who is the best team in the Eastern Conference? 310-840-4910. The dust isn't completely settled, but as of right now, on July the 1st, through one day of NBA free agency, who is the best team in the Eastern Conference, Linnell Willingham?
1: Man. This is tough. I think before I give the answer, I do want to just give credit to the East as a conference. I think it's very clear and obvious that they've gotten a lot better as an overall conference since the start of a free agency, the start of the offseason. To think that I was disrespecting them going into the NBA Finals, saying there's no chance whoever comes out of the East, they've got no chance to beat the team that comes out of the West. I no longer feel that way. The best team, though, right now as we sit here on July the 2nd, the best team in the Eastern Conference is the Philadelphia 76ers. I think their addition of Jaylen Brown, I loved them drafting LeBaron Filon. Like, I think he comes in and has impact immediately as a rookie. I love the Dean Wade signing to give them a 3-and-D presence as well, losing Quentin Grimes. I love what they have. Obviously, the health of the big fella, Joel Embiid, is a tough thing to have to rely on in terms of whether you're going to be good or not. But they've set themselves up now, guys. Even if Joel has to miss significant time, the trio of VJ Edgecombe, Tyrese Maxey, and then Jaylen Brown, that trio is good enough to be on its own a top four, top three team in the East.
0: It's a good point. In basketball, we often say, all right, let's just simplify it. Your best three guys against our best three guys, who is it? And Joel Embiid, asking him to be one of your three best guys, puts Philadelphia in tough situations sometimes because he doesn't play all that much. Now, nobody else in the East has higher level, higher end talent than they do. You have Jaylen Brown, former Finals MVP, one of the 10 best players in the NBA this past season, and how he carried Boston to the best record in the East, largely without Jason Tatum. Tyrese Maxey is 25 years old. He averaged 24 points. He's just now touching his prime. And you have Joel Embiid and VJ Edgecombe. VJ Edgecombe, he's the X factor. Does he take a step forward as a sophomore rather than the air quote sophomore slump that we see sometimes in basketball? If he takes that step forward, then this is a big four that we're talking about in Philly, with Joel Embiid being the fourth leg of that. As a rookie, VJ Edgecombe was statistically every bit as good and impactful as Paul George was, who was just shipped off, and he's only going to get better. Outside of Cooper Flagg, nobody in last year's draft had the physical traits that VJ did. His ceiling might be even higher than Dylan Harper or Con Knipl, especially with this kind of talent in front of him. And you were right to point out some of the other moves that have been made to fill out this roster. Alabama's LeBaron Filon falling to them is tremendous. He's the most pro-ready shooter in this draft, not named Darren Peterson or Darius Acuff, and you got him beyond the 20th pick, which is nuts. And you also added some shooting in Dean Wade, which might not sound like a big deal, but that's another nice piece, somebody who can give you minutes. The next move Philly needs to make to really feel comfortable is getting another big man to rotate in there with Joel Embiid, because right now it's Bona.
1: I like Bona probably excellent in the playoffs.
0: Yeah, but that can't be your only guy. It can't be the only guy you have inside other than Embiid that's a post threat. So you need to add one more piece there to feel great about them as the favorites in the East. But right now, I think that that's the team.
1: So it was reported right before we went on the air by the Philadelphia Inquirer that the Philadelphia 76ers have reached out to Rich Paul and LeBron James camp about him joining the 76ers. I already think they're the best team in the East. They add LeBron James, I think they win the finals.
0: Well, let's ask this then. Let's ask this. Is there another team in the East that adding LeBron James to the roster would change your mind about Philly being the best team in the East?
1: Miami and Washington.
0: What about Cleveland?
1: No.
0: If it was, because again, we talk about the big four in Philly. If it's Evan Mobley, Donovan Mitchell, LeBron James, and then the fourth unreliable guy, the way we're talking about Embiid, is James Harden, that's a lot of talent too.
1: A lot of talent. Don't like
0: Jared Allen. Let's not forget about Jared Allen too.
1: Like the talent. I think James Harden sucks. Call a spade a spade. At this current juncture of his career, James Harden's trash. He's trash on defense. He's trash on offense. You can say I'm speaking of hyperbole. When it comes to the playoffs, when it comes to meaningful basketball, he cannot guard. He is a total liability in the pick and roll and damn near unplayable. So he doesn't move the needle for me. I think it's a net negative if he comes back for Cleveland. I don't think that's something that makes them better.
0: He's as good as Dean Wade is, though. And that's like a starter on the Sixers. Like, he can start your basketball team. We're not asking him to be a top three guy.
1: Sure. Great. He's still got to guard somebody, Josh. Who can he guard? That's the problem here when it comes to Harden. I know people are not taking me serious when I say the Wizards. But in terms of what LeBron James is
0: looking for.
1: I know you're not. But
0: If LeBron ends up there. I won't go that far.
1: I think they could be in the conversation for the best team in the East. What I think is fascinating about the Wizards as a wild card and really what the parameters are and what you need to acquire his services, he wants guys that can take the scoring load off of him. Washington's got Trae Young and Anthony Davis, Giannis and Bam Adebayo in Miami is someone that can take the load off. In Philadelphia, Joel Embiid, Maxey, Jaylen Brown, can take the load off. In Cleveland, I think he'd have to shoulder too much of the offensive load, if I'm being honest. I don't like that fit because of that. I want him as the number three guy, not the number two guy.
0: Okay. 310-840-4910. We didn't bring up the champions, and it seems that that's something that people are objecting to, starting with Paulie, who's in Virginia. Paulie, is it the Sixers, the Knicks, or someone else who's the best in the East?
2: Hail to the W, baby. It's orange and blue skies, man. Oh, what are y'all talking about? Everybody making all these moves because of the Knicks. Like, and come on, man.
1: The Knicks have lost Mitchell Robinson.
2: Hold on. Mitchell Robinson, who averaged 11 minutes a game in the playoffs because he can't hit any free throws. Like, come on. I already seen reports that he's looking for, what's my name for Charlotte? Mubamba. Or Jackson Hayes, he's a backup center. We can find a backup center that can get some rebounds and block some shots. Now,
0: well, here's the question I have for you then. Do you think the Knicks, what makes you say that the Knicks are going to be better than they were this year? Because the teams we're describing are getting better.
2: Because they got the best player in the Eastern Conference, and Jalen Brunson, bro. Yeah. Laugh all you want to. Everybody's better than Jalen Brunson until it's time to be better than Jalen Brunson.
1: Jalen Brunson. I give you that.
2: The best player in the Eastern Conference in Jalen Brunson, man.
1: You had the best player in the Eastern Conference during the 2026 Eastern Conference playoffs. No.
2: He was the best player in the Eastern Conference in the 2025 playoff, the 2024 playoff. 23, and then when he was with Dallas, he was one of the best players in the Western Conference Finals. Playoffs.
1: I'm laughing because I know how you get about your teams. It's so much more refreshing hearing you defend a real organization like the Knicks instead of hearing you defend the damn Commanders.
2: Stop it now.
0: That's outstanding. Paulie, appreciate the call.
1: Paulie, appreciate you, man.
0: Yeah, we do. I do appreciate the defense. He might not be the best player named Jalen in the Eastern Conference.
1: I'm about to say, can we talk about it? Like,
0: 310-840-4910. Troy in D.C. is with Linnell Willingham. Troy, go right ahead.
3: Absolutely. Hey, Linnell, thank you for snapping that. But the only thing is, Linnell, I don't want LeBron. I'm sorry.
1: Why? I don't want LeBron. Afraid?
3: No, I'm not afraid. It's just the fact, take the scoring, take the scoring off him. I'm not afraid. I just want to see the Wizards do it without that. With the pieces they added now.
0: How are the Wizards a contender in the East without LeBron James?
3: Wait a minute. You better pay attention. Either they tanked or they did. Everybody's screaming they tanked. They did tank. But you need to look at their roster. You're not looking at their roster.
0: Hold up.
3: Everybody's talking about Trey Young. You better look at Trey Johnson. That youngin's a problem. Compare his numbers to Baby Boy that got selected to in this year's draft. Compare their college numbers. They were both freshmen. One averaged 19, one averaged 20. He's not scared to shoot. He is an assassin.
0: One played at Rutgers, the other played at Texas.
3: Cam Whitmore. People not talking about them. Second round, they went and drafted
0: Cam Whitmore.
1: Well, hold on. The moment you mentioned,
0: what have these guys done in the league, dude?
1: We lose validity as a DC.
3: No, hold on. See, this
0: we're talking about Cam Whitmore and Trey Johnson.
3: Come out. He's deep on the bench, and then Keyshawn George. Young Riley, who was ahead of schedule.
0: Okay, timeout on you. You're out of timeout.
1: No, Josh.
0: He's out of timeout. There goes Vince.
1: What you're not about to do and what the rest of the country's not about to do is act as if the Wizards youngsters that they've drafted over the past three seasons are just nothing burgers.
0: But I didn't say that. I'm saying they're not the Eastern Conference final favorite. What are we doing?
1: They've been playing in this extended role over the past several years, playing big-time minutes, and now they get to play with two future first ballot Hall of Famers in Trae Young and Anthony Davis. And you know what that does? That makes their life a hell of a lot easier. Instead of Keyshawn George being relied upon as a scoring option and an offensive engine, he gets relegated to a 3-and-D guy, right? Bilal Coulibaly gets to be just a 3-and-D guy. All of these dudes that have been asked to shoulder the offensive load because they haven't had any talent offensively, they now get to be put into actual role player roles. And I think we may have one of the deepest teams in the NBA. Yeah,
0: I said. Call the timeout? Can I call the timeout for a second? A lot of timeouts being called here. I think we're out of timeouts.
1: Does anybody get a tech?
0: Way too many timeouts. Yeah, Chris Webber, this deal. I'll say this. There's a difference between saying that nobody's good, which is not what I'm saying, versus saying because of Cam Whitmore and Trey Johnson Keyshawn George that you're going to be the best team in the Eastern Conference. There's a gap there. I think Washington could be good. I do. I root for that team. I think that I like Trey Young. I like Trey Young. I have no reason to dislike this Washington team. I want to see your happiness and fulfillment. It would make me very happy.
1: Just because you don't have a favorite basketball team.
0: No, but the problem is there's a difference. It's kind of like when people say, hey, there's Kate Upton and there's Megan Fox. Who's more attractive? Well, I'll say that Megan Fox is probably a little bit more attractive. Are you saying that Kate Upton's ugly? No, I'm not. By saying the Wizards aren't the best team in the Eastern Conference doesn't make me a hater. That's the large takeaway.
4: You think they'll be better than your Hornets?
0: Yes.
1: I'm about to say, if you even had to think about that, I was about to have you.
0: I don't know why. No, I'm
1: about to give you a red card.
0: I like the Wizards. I do like this team. I do. Let's take one more. Bert is in Baltimore.
1: Oh,
0: Bert,
1: my gosh.
0: Who's the best team in the East?
1: That was another delusional-ass Knicks fan.
5: The best team in the East is who cares? The only thing you guys should be talking about tonight is the United States of America men's national soccer team. And you're doing it again. The Knicks just showed you who the best team was. Give me a break.
0: Okay, Bert. Thank you.
1: And they lost Mitchell Robinson.
0: That's it. This is all we should talk about. We should have Linnell you know, when we get bored of talking about it, we should have Linnell just talk about it in a different accent. That's it. Change the pitch.
1: I forgot.
0: That's it.
1: That off, huh?
0: We need, that's what we need to do. Like, whenever we get bored, all right, we think we might have run this into the ground. Is it going to be
1: them
0: Pepe
1: boys in the way
0: who
1: that,
0: started?
1: It, you got to, why do you just stop talking? You're not letting the bit be organic. Just keep going and let me, don't put me on the spot, man.
0: Oh, well, I just, the boy when you start to, talking, I want to hear what you have
1: boy,
0: to say.
1: The boy wanted to put me on the spot as if I'm some sort of needle, huh? That's what the boy wants to do. You see Flower and the way he run up and down the pitch tonight. I just combined the Jamaican and a Brit.
0: I like it. I think
1: you see the way Flower run up and down the pitch tonight. You see all the planting that he had to consume so that it didn't cramp up, huh? I even have the fast natural stutter that you hear from our great Africans.
0: Linnell, I want to reward you. Because we actually have a surprise for you.
1: Oh, I almost cursed.
0: A surprise.
1: I swear I did.
0: That I've guaranteed prior to the program that he was going to love.
1: We'll
0: find out together.
1: Me don't understand what you're coming to do to try to surprise me coming up here after the break. Me not interested in what the surprise is going to be.
4: Jaylen Brown is headed to the city of brotherly love. The Celtics are trading the former Finals MVP to the Sixers for Paul George and a bundle of draft picks. Does the addition of Brown make Philly a legit challenger to New York in the East? Westwood One Sports.
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0: Sam. Denton Day, going to need you to tell us who has the first pick in just a few minutes. We have a surprise for Linnell. That can wait one moment, though, because we're asking who the best team in the Eastern Conference is. After the Knicks win the title, the Celtics move on from Jaylen Brown, the Sixers bring in Jaylen Brown, obviously, and the Miami Heat have added Giannis Antetokounmpo. Super Rossi Day is in Detroit. Who's the best team in the East?
1: You know,
0: Super Rossi Day, go right ahead. 310-840-4910. Who is the best team in the Eastern Conference?
2: It's too early to call it, man. Come on now, let's be serious, fellas. It's going to be a lot of other stuff, a lot of other moves going on, but most definitely.
0: Well, I'm asking you as of right now. Let's live in the moment.
2: Okay, yeah, I was going to say that. I was going to say, if you're talking about as of right now, it's not the Sixers, yeah. That's for sure. Bro, Joel Embiid can't stay too healthy. You know, so.
0: Fourth best player.
2: I'll roll with New York and Boston for right now. Now, as far as
3: Boston?
2: Miami.
0: Still Boston?
3: The Celtics?
2: I just said Boston. I said Boston and New York. But I will say this. Miami, when Miami starts making those proper moves the way that they should, if they get LeBron, that's the big three right there back again. That's his nostalgia. He's back again with the big three. If they can make that happen and then put the proper people around him, and then also Pat Riley bring in Magic Johnson as an executive to work with him to help bring in the proper people, it'd be spectacular. Wow. Magic Johnson, Pat Riley, and the big three. So that's what I'm looking at right there. Miami will be his destinational spot. I do believe that. He wants that big three, the big three back again.
0: Thank you so much for the call. It's good to hear from you. We have a surprise, Linnell.
1: Okay.
0: There's a punishment that you still haven't paid off yet, isn't there, Linnell?
1: Yeah. Yeah, there is.
0: Because of, I forget what it even was that it was, the March Madness draft that we did.
1: Yeah.
0: I drafted a better team.
1: Oh,
0: and you had
1: no.
0: The last dab.
1: Oh, stars. No. Are you kidding me? Oh, no. I know right. What the surprise is.
0: What's the surprise?
1: No. Did you call Giannis to Miami?
0: No, what I'm saying is...
1: Oh, I'll keep no sound on this.
0: You might be out of the bet because you, Linnell, called Giannis to Miami and didn't even know it. Here's the sound the week before the trade deadline, you saying this on Westwood One Sports Night.
4: I'm going to go with a team that is constantly mentioned when it comes to Giannis, and they also fit the criteria of having young assets in the draft capital, but they kind of lack in the draft capital department. I'm talking about the Miami Heat. So they have up to two first-rounders that I believe they can give up for Giannis, the earliest being 2030 because of the Sepien rules. So, but what they do have, the core of Jaime Jaquez, Khalil Ware, and then Andrew Wiggins potentially being thrown in there, Tyler Hero, they have the salaries to match.
0: Yeah.
1: I did tell you all as we were preparing for the show that it is more than okay if you all want to refer to me. If it's okay with me, if it's okay with you. If you want to refer to me as Basketball Nostradamus, if you want to...
0: I won't call you that.
1: I'm just saying, if you wanted to, I was okay with it, is what I'm saying.
0: So here's the deal, Linnell. This is the gift. This is the surprise. You have two options here.
1: Oh, I love
0: you have
1: options.
0: Two options. You can either say that we're square, because what was the bet? You get to pick a karaoke song for me to sing on air. It's your pick.
1: Pfft. Knowing your affinity
0: and
1: for
0: you
1: karaoke,
0: could say,
1: that's not even a punishment.
0: And you could say we're square, or we both do it on the same show. We both pay off our bets.
1: Wow. Let me not answer too quickly.
5: Or, option number three is you guys do the Hot Wing Challenge together in the great state of North Carolina.
0: So you're coming to town. B-Dot, who's joining us later.
5: Then you can That's film
0: it. C-Dot's joining us later in the show, and we're all going to hang out this weekend, hopefully.
5: Yes,
0: and we can make
5: after.
0: This thing happen.
1: I don't know if I'm going to want to hug after.
5: Hug the toilet seat.
1: Yeah, I'm about to say I'm going to be hugging.
5: Hands between stalls.
0: It's not that bad. It's not that bad.
1: I don't like spicy food, just like, though, yeah. Man. I don't. Like, I hate spicy food.
0: It's just going to be on a chip or on a wing, and that's it. It's going to be over with. It's the last dab. So there you go. Was that a good surprise?
1: You guys oversold it a little bit, but I... I'm basketball Nostradamus. It doesn't surprise
0: What
1: me.
0: Does Linnell love more than audio that says that he was right about something? Probably not. I mean, you know.
1: I'm always right, though.
0: Ah.
1: You know?
0: Yes.
1: I mean, I was right about... I was right about the 76ers beating the Celtics. You know who was wrong about that? You.
0: You also said no one in the East could beat a team in the West.
1: I also did say that. Yes, I did. Yep. I was wrong.
0: We're wrong sometimes. It's part of the trade. Okay, D-Day, we got the LeBron draft coming up in 10 minutes. Who has the first overall pick in this draft? We get the draft three teams apiece, seeing where LeBron James is going to end up.
5: We flipped a coin during the surprise. And the Kang of North Kakalaki has the first overall pick.
0: All right. First on the board.
1: I'm not going to throw a fit over him having the first pick. I thought about it because I felt him getting the first pick.
0: Now, here's the second
1: every
0: pick.
1: Draft
0: 41-0-8-4-0-49-10. Is there going to be a punishment or a bet associated with this?
1: First
0: draft?
1: Of all, three teams? That's it?
0: That's it.
1: Four?
0: Three teams. No.
5: You're just trying to stack punishments up? We got to pay out the two bets that are in the queue.
1: I'm about to say, yeah.
0: It's a question asked. Just asking the question.
1: Pop me.
0: Are we adding some stakes to this? That's what I'm saying. 310-840-4910. You could text us ideas. Got the LeBron draft coming up.
5: I think the loser should wax their leg.
1: Wax their leg? This is a perfect segue to allow me to talk about my Super Six Pack from last night of things that are more likely to happen than a successful Ben Simmons return to the NBA. I said Denton Day growing a full head of hair as one of the things that was more likely than a successful Ben Simmons NBA return.
5: That is true. I got to talk to John Cena's guy.
0: Let's go to Johnny in Atlanta.

0: Because the East is so wide open right now, and Detroit is not in the mix because they lost Tobias Harris. They lost B-Stu, and they finna lose Jalen Duren. They added doggone Judge Collins, who ain't been nobody. So Detroit's side of it. And it got to be Miami. The East is so weak right now. You got a whole bunch of young teams to compete. And like I said, Washington, it will be. Oh, the Sixers, yeah, well, you know, the Sixers is going to win it all. Sixers or Knicks are the only two teams.
1: Wait, what?
0: Maybe. Well, who else? Maybe Orlando.
2: Oh, you're talking about teams where LeBron could end up. Got it. Not teams that should win.
0: Well, LeBron ain't going to end up in the 76ers. LeBron is not going to end up in the 76ers. I mean, the 76ers or the Knicks. He's got to compete. He got to go to Miami. Washington, it all depends on Trae Young, because Trae Young is going to be the catalyst of a team right now. It all depends on him.
3: I just am glad that you remembered the Philadelphia 76ers before you got to bust it off, Johnny, in Atlanta. Get ready to talk.
2: Do you think we can fit one more phone caller before the hour ends? I think we can. 310-840-4910. Let's go to Michael, who's in Missouri. Michael, you got about 45 seconds, but one of the squeezy in. What do you got? Where are you saying the best team in the East is?
4: I'm gonna be the devil's advocate. I'm not much of an NBA fan, but years ago the Thunder had a big three, and their egos they couldn't win the championship because their egos clashed. Do you think that would be a problem if LeBron goes to Washington?
2: I'll have Linnell answer that. Thanks for the call.
3: This is a call from Missouri, correct?
2: Missouri.
3: So he knows nothing about basketball. I mean, what is Missouri? Oh. Seriously, what does Missouri know about basketball?
2: Frank Haith won some things, and they've had some good teams in recent years. Coach Gates getting it done.
3: Oh, Coach Gates
2: from Florida State.
3: And Mark Mitchell.
2: Yeah.
3: Woo.
2: Mark Mitchell, yeah. There you go.
3: No.
2: They've had some
3: being
2: teams.
3: Sarcastic. The Wizards, I don't know. That was nuts. I hate that people are hating on the Wizards, even from Missouri, is my larger point.
2: It's still up in the air where LeBron James might go. So we need to draft his potential destinations. That's what we need to do. And we do that next on Westwood One Sports Night.
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0: And right now, we do not know the whereabouts of LeBron James for next basketball season. So how about we draft destinations where LeBron is going to end up? We get three teams apiece. No, we're not going to shave a leg if we lose this competition. We should probably come up with something a little bit better. Or something that's a little... Well, that actually makes it a little easier to decline that offer.
1: I do not have leg hair.
0: Since you don't have leg hair. So if you have any ideas, the text line, 310-840-4910, or you can call us there, 310-840-4910. You could let us know. We could brainstorm such things. Let's get to the draft. I have the first overall pick in this draft, three teams apiece for Linnell and I. And Linnell, you know what that sound means. The pick is in. With the first pick in the LeBron James draft, I select the Miami Heat.
1: Ooh.
0: I think that adding Giannis changes that picture quite a bit. I think that's a team that can compete in the East. I think going to the East is very palatable to LeBron James, and I think that's the Eastern Conference team that makes the most sense. So I will select them with my first pick.
1: The pick is in. With the second pick in the 2026 Where Will LeBron Play Next Draft, the brain of Linnell Willingham selects the Philadelphia 76ers. I think him in Philly elevates them to not just the best team in the East, I think they would be the best team in the entire NBA. Obviously, the health of Joel Embiid is going to be a massive, massive piece of this. But who better to help Joel Embiid play more games during the regular season than, I don't know, maybe one of the most durable stars of all time, Mr. Spend $1.5 million per year on your body himself. Maybe he teaches Joel Embiid some tricks to the trade and JoJo plays more games. Bada bing!
0: That would be a very fun possibility if it were to happen.
1: Fun, fun, fun.
0: The next pick is in.
1: Can I introduce
0: I'm
1: going to
0: look out west, huh?
1: I said, can I introduce your pick?
0: Sure.
1: With the second pick in the 2026 Where the Hell Will LeBron Play Next Draft, the brain of Josh Graham selects
0: the San Antonio Spurs.
1: What?
0: I think that...
1: Loser!
0: I think that solves basketball problems on that roster. I think this is a team that could use some more playoff experience on it. And that's the type of team, if you're LeBron, if you're really trying to chase rings, that's a team to go to and know that they need you and you need them to get what you want. And I think that possibility is not being talked about enough. I think actually LeBron James would fit in nicely into that San Antonio Spurs starting five.
1: So I have some unfortunate news for the sake of your draft. Long-time NBA insider Mark Stein reporting that with the Spurs signing Tobias Harris this afternoon, it effectively ends their pursuit of LeBron James before it would even start. I also don't see LeBron. I didn't see him staying in the West. Like, I think, without a shadow of a doubt, he's coming east. I don't think there's a shot that he signs with the Western Conference. Even Denver.
0: I don't want to say another Denver, team, but there's another
1: even
0: team.
1: Even Minnesota. I just don't see him doing it. I think he takes his talents to the Eastern Conference.
2: So you guys are completely skating past the fact that the Spurs chose Tobias Harris over LeBron James.
0: Yeah, well, I don't think they did. I don't see Tobias Harris as a must. I don't see that as for sure that's done. Like, why can't you play De'Aaron Fox, Steph Castle, LeBron, Tobias Harris, and Victor Wembanyama. And then bring Devin Vassell off the bench. Or I guess get rid of Fox and have Dylan Harper be your
2: Dylan
0: starter.
2: Harper would riot in the San Antonio streets carrying pillows and big women.
0: I was just thinking about what their starting five was this past season. So let's go Dylan Harper at the one, Steph Castle, LeBron James, Tobias Harris, Victor Wembanyama. I didn't view the Tobias Harris news as being a non-starter for LeBron.
1: I'm just going off of the reporting of Mark Stein. I agree with you. I don't know if it just cancels it. I just didn't see him going there simply because it's a Western Conference team. I don't believe he's going to want to stay on that load at Western Conference. I just don't see that being a thing. With the second pick, the pick is in. There was some beefing going on in the war room, a la Mike Dunleavy Jr. and, you know, Joe Lacob. This was tough for us making the second pick. I went with Philadelphia with the first pick. With this second pick, I admit this is going to potentially send shockwaves through all of Westwood One Sports. I'm doing it. With the second pick in the where the hell will LeBron James play next draft, the brain and heart of Linnell Willingham selects the Washington Wizards. I look at the Wizards. You all want to poo-poo on it. You all want to throw salt all over my happiness and my potential parade. I'm telling you,
0: you just got the number one pick.
1: As I eloquently laid it out last night here on Westwood One Sports Night, you can catch last night's episode via the podcast, Spotify, Apple, wherever you get it. This is going to happen because Rich Paul owes the Wizards a favor. Rich Paul is about to owe the Washington Wizards a favor. They're about to sign Anthony Davis to a 4-year, $275 million max extension. As a result of that ridiculous, stupid decision that the Wizards are going to make, they're going to get the services of LeBron James as a result.
0: So you think in this theory, and I tried to offer you the conspiracy hat aluminum foil, you didn't want to take it, that you think LeBron answers to Rich Paul, not the other way around? LeBron will go somewhere he doesn't want to go because Rich Paul told him to.
1: I don't think he looks at the Wizards as a place he wouldn't want to go. I think he looks at the opportunity to build a legacy in the District of Columbia. I look at it as an opportunity to spite and one-up the guy who's inferior to him, being Michael Jordan. I think it's a chance to play with one of his best friends in Anthony Davis.
0: That's the part that makes me laugh. Yes, he goes to the Wizards. That's his best shot to win a title. But the Spurs, that's a ridiculous assertion.
1: Only based off of the reporting is it a ridiculous assertion.
0: I got it.
1: Mark Stein told you he's not going there. Uh-huh. Whatever Mark Stein says goes.
0: That's it. Mark Stein. I think I also heard him say that LaMelo wasn't going to be traded last week. We'll put that to the side. Third
1: smoke
0: pick
1: for Mark Stein?
0: No smoke. None. Just saying that people get stuff wrong sometimes. It happens. What's third on the LeBron James draft? My third pick. Oh, wait. Linnell's announcing the picks. I forgot.
1: For the third pick in the where the hell will LeBron James play next draft, the brain of Josh Graham selects
0: the Cleveland Cavaliers.
1: What a boring
0: going back
1: list.
0: Out east. Going back, the Spurs was pretty exciting. That wasn't exciting.
1: Yeah,
0: that's pretty exciting.
1: Exciting, like sneaking grocery store candy into a movie. Like, come on, Josh.
0: Are you trying to win or not? I'm trying to win. Cleveland Cavaliers, the storybook ending, and also a team that might be able to win in the playoffs if LeBron's on it. Don't think they can without LeBron, but with LeBron, they might in the Eastern Conference. So, Miami, San Antonio, Cleveland, those are my teams. Linnell, you've picked the Sixers, you picked the Wizards. You said there's no chance he's going out west. Where's he going in the East?
1: Play the sounder, please. With the third pick in the where the hell would LeBron James play next draft, the brain of one Linnell Willingham is retracting a statement he made earlier about LeBron not playing in the Western Conference. We're going to do that.
0: Oh!
1: Just like when your weatherman at 12 o'clock noon tells you that he expects a heavy downpour at 7, and then on the 6 o'clock news he tells you that it passed over. The same thing's happening right now. With the third pick and where LeBron plays, I am going to choose a Western Conference team. And it's going to be a Western Conference team that hasn't been mentioned, surprisingly enough. I am going to choose the Dallas Mavericks. I look at...
0: Oh, my God.
1: Well, hold on. I think if you add him to Dallas...
0: Denton is shocked by this. He wrote already in the chat, Golden State Warriors.
1: Well, Denton, my special counsel, my friend, I'm choosing the Mavericks. I think Kyrie Irving, affinity for one another, Masai Ujiri, no state income tax, so he gets to maximize, you know, the money that he's going to be foregoing. The opportunity to play with Cooper Flagg, who he's already super high on. I think they'd be a formidable group in the Western Conference. I do.
0: You really don't like Golden State.
1: I almost used the F word. No, I don't like Golden State. I don't like him going to Golden State anymore, no, because he goes to Golden State, and if there's no Anthony Davis, they're not winning a title. They're not. So, and Will Dawkins already told you that Rich Paul owns him, and he's signing him to an extension. So,
0: Dallas Mavericks at number 3.
1: Did that, like,
0: rookie
1: stun
0: head
1: you?
0: Coach.
1: How much did that stun
0: Stunning.
1: You?
0: I mean, I can't think of many teams that are more organizationally disaligned than LeBron trying to win right now. And the Mavericks that have traded away Anthony Davis and have a second-year player as their best player right now. And yes, Kyrie.
1: Well, we're talking about Kyrie Irving, though, man. Like,
0: was not ready. Was not prepared. In the Western Conference, was not prepared for that one. Going to be honest. And that's why you're you. And that's why I love you.
1: You're telling me a starting five of Kyrie, Klay Thompson, LeBron, Coop, and PJ Washington. I'm bringing Lively and Gaff off the bench. That would be stupid if I did that.
0: Spurs and 5.
1: I'm just saying, Spurs and 5. You don't think a front court of Cooper Flagg? I think Cooper Flagg will play great defense on Victor Wembanyama.
0: You have the right to think that.
1: You're no selling.
0: Who had the better? Who had the better draft in terms of players or in terms of teams LeBron might go to? I have Miami, San Antonio, and Cleveland. Linnell did correctly assert those picks as being, quote, boring, because he topped it by saying he's going to either the Sixers, the Wizards, or the Dallas Mavericks. Yep. 310-840-4910 if you want in. The Lakers adding Walker Kessler today while LeBron's looking for his next destination. The Boston Celtics, meanwhile, they moved off of Jaylen Brown, going to the Sixers, and that might be a little awkward, because don't we have this sound of Jaylen Brown right after the playoffs ended talking about
1: his new teammate?
0: Joel Embiid of the Sixers in not-so-glowing terms?
3: I mean, this is my personal opinion on basketball. Some of y'all might disagree. You know what I mean? But argue with your grandma. Flopping has ruined our game. Joel Embiid is a great player. One of the best bigs in basketball history. Flops. He know it. This ain't breaking news. This ain't, you know what I mean? It is what it is. Y'all can clip it up. Like I said, y'all can post it on these paid accounts that y'all, these bot, whatever. That's just my opinion.
0: Uh-huh.
1: Can I just address the comment real quick before? I know we were playing it for context here, obviously. Everybody flops. Flopping's been going on for like the past 30, 40 years in the NBA. Why are we acting like now it's so egregious?
0: Oh, I cannot wait to hear Jaylen Brown's media massaged answer.
1: Oh, yeah.
0: When he's asked about these comments.
1: You think he's going to massage his answer? He's Jaylen Brown, one of the realest in the room. Bada bing, bada boom.
0: Oh, he just said, you can clip it. You can post it on all these paid accounts. This is just my opinion. If I were in that room, I would ask the question. I would read it off a piece. I'd make sure I get it right. You said, quote,
1: the same Boston media that's scared to ask Vrabel about Diana Rossini. You think they're going to ask Jalen Brown about
0: his comment? This is Philly. This is Philly.
1: You're right. You know what? You're right.
0: I'm going to read it and say, yeah, you said that he's a flopper and that we could go ahead and post it. That's my opinion. What's your opinion now of Joel Embiid now that he's your teammate? Well, Linnell.
1: It's going to be tough. I don't see that being an issue, though, honestly. Like, I think it's going to be water under the bridge.
0: I don't think it is either, but I can't wait to hear what that answer is going to be.
1: LeBron will make cooler heads prevail there.
0: I was a little upset after losing in games. You get emotional. It's an emotional game.
1: It's an emotional game.
0: And I said some things I probably wish I had back. Something like that. Linnell might have the hottest World Cup take you're going to hear from anybody out there. The United States winners 2-0 against Bosnia and Herzegovina, even though Flo Balogun, the story, a red card, will not be eligible to play against Belgium in the round of 16 on Monday. Linnell's hot World Cup take next on Westwood One Sportsnet.
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0: Just know it. That's Linnell Willingham. I'm Josh Graham. Because this is a red hot take that Linnell thinks most people are going to be with him on, and he's going to be surprised at the pushback that he gets. But we'll give him the red carpet. The World Cup is going on. Linnell Willingham, what is your thought about something on the surrounding surface of U.S. soccer?
1: Yeah,
0: specifically, look, even tonight after the 2-0 win.
1: And think about it, right? Like, this run that the men's national team on is special. It's got us all rallied as a country, and pretty much everything involving the U.S. men's national team relative to the World Cup, they could do no wrong. Well, there's one egregious error that they have made throughout the entirety of this tournament. Stop playing stupid-ass Country Roads. Please, I don't want to hear the song anymore. You know what I want to hear? When the U.S. wins its next match, all I do is win, win, win, no matter what. We can throw our hands up and down simultaneously. It'll be great. Country Roads is sad, slow, and stupid. And it reminds me of Bethany, West Virginia, that hellhole that I had to go to college in. Every time this song came on, I thought about my underpopulated campus where the women to man ratio was like 5-1. For every 5 dudes, there was 1 chick. So by the time this song came on at the end of the night, the women already knew who they were going home with. So if you're in the bar when this song is being played, you're not getting laid. If you were Linnell Willingham, and I'm Linnell Willingham. So that's why I think Country Roads is a very stupid song. I think there are so many better options, including, I think, seriously, like in all honesty, All I Do Is Win by DJ Khaled. That's
0: DJ Khaled's not American.
1: Who cares? Neither is Florian Balogun.
0: Yeah, well, he actually is. He was born in the United States.
1: I know,
0: the Supreme Court says so. Birthright.
1: Isn't DJ Khaled born in America?
0: Don't think so.
1: If Florian Balogun was born in,
0: have more information on this than
1: Khaled
0: we
1: from
0: do?
1: The States, man.
2: DJ Khaled was born in New Orleans.
0: Oh.
1: I'm so highly Grove, New Orleans. Louisiana.
0: 310-840-4910.
1: So all this time, you've been popping it on DJ Khaled about why All I Do Is Win can't be the song. And it turns out the brother
0: Country
1: is,
0: Roads.
1: Is super American.
0: Country Roads, yes or no. 310-840-4910. Here's the case for Country Roads. Here's the case. You ready for it?
1: That's funny. What's the case?
0: NFL international games caught on to this the last handful of years, where when the song plays, everybody knows the words. And part of the thing that you get with that song playing versus, say, DJ Khaled, for example, it's a lot easier for people who might not speak the language to follow along with what the song is in an international sport, then
1: hold on, Josh.
0: Song.
1: What's more easy to comprehend than All I Do Is Win? Are you kidding? It's literally the easiest thing they can be asked to sing. All they got to sing is All I Do Is Win, okay. Win, win, no matter what.
0: And then their hands go up, and they say, yeah. And then we get to Busta Rhymes singing literally probably 5 words a second. John Denver is very easy to understand and remember. And by the way, if you listen to how international fans consume the United States, if you ask an international fan, hey, can you do an American accent? The accent that they often pull is the Southern accent. And when they think of our restaurants, when they think of our places, they think of the South. They do. And John Denver, country music, that is one of our greatest exports, going back to the Carter family of the 30s. Some of the music that's been made, every artist in America owes something to the Carters and to country music. And John Denver, Take Me Home Country Roads, I think embodies the essence of America. And I think it's a great export to send out to the world, John Denver's Take Me Home Country Roads.
1: Sports is about winning. DJ Khaled's song says, all I do is win, win, win, no matter what. I think it's so easy. There's a cool dance to go with it where we can all throw our hands up and down in a cooler motion than this, which is
0: But lame. What happens when they lose?
1: Well, you don't play the song. You don't play Country Roads when they lose.
0: They do, actually, after they lost 3-2 to Turkey.
1: Even stupider.
0: Because here's the thing. It's not all about winning and losing. Say that to Bosnia that lost tonight, but it just had its greatest World Cup outing ever after earning their independence in 1992 from Yugoslavia. Like, this is icing on the cake for a country like that. The World Cup is about a lot more than just winning and losing.
1: No, it's not, Josh. It's all about winning and losing.
0: I would love to hear what your recommendation would be for England, because we also have sound of what has become an unofficial anthem for the English national team after a crazy come-from-behind win earlier today against the Congo.
1: I fly like paper gear, high like planes. You can catch me in the border, I got Jesus in my name. If you come
0: here
1: around
0: is, here is the actual anthem, the unofficial anthem that played earlier today.

0: There you go. That's pretty dope, right? Do you think you can top that? That's
1: what was that?
0: That's Wonderwall by Oasis.
1: I came in like a wrecking ball. Like, that would be a better song for the United States men's national team. Like, there's so many songs.
0: So you're just going to punt on the English one? Could you think of...
1: That was awful. I mean, whoever was singing
0: Wonderwall by Oasis is it's a classic. It's
1: classic,
0: Oasis.
1: It's classically
0: they just came
1: unknown.
0: Back.
1: How about that?
0: They started performing last year. They reunited together, Liam and Noel Gallagher. They got back together. It was a thing.
1: Mm-mm. No.
0: No?
1: No. Sorry.
0: See, this
1: What do you think
0: this
1: though,
0: feels
1: about
0: like
1: came in like a record?
0: Putting awful, horrific, terrible. All the not what I want people thinking about when they think of American soccer. I just don't think you're topping John Denver. Don't think you are.
1: What about the YMCA song? Literally that, like, we can do that.
0: Well.
1: There's so many songs.
0: That might have been co-opted.
1: Where's the sports tie to Country Roads? How does, like, if I'm going to have a song.
0: Where's the sports tie to Wonderwall?
1: If I'm going to have a song, that's why it's stupid. If I'm going to have a song synonymous with a national team, it's got to be some sportiness to it, right? That's why
0: no,
1: DJ Khaled's All I Do Is Win, Win, Win, No Matter What. After every win, win, win, they should play it no matter what. That would be perfect.
0: You know, you bring up a good point. We need to stop playing the Star Spangled Banner at games because Francis Scott Key forgot to include in the 1814, I forget what war it was post. It was talking about the defense of Fort McHenry in Baltimore. Forgot to include a verse about winning and losing in sports.
2: Isn't that whole song based on the fact that they won the war?
0: No, I think it was about defending.
1: I think it was about the American flag standing at Fort McHenry.
0: It was the War of 1812, wasn't it, that song was about? I don't think a lot of people think
1: God.
0: It was about 1776. It's not.
1: Failed
0: it's
1: U.S. history in the eighth grade. Shout out to Christopher Hall at Shady Grove Middle School. I didn't fail because of you. I failed because I didn't apply myself.
2: Isn't it hilarious, though, that Country Roads is the song, yet they're playing in major metropolises where there are no country roads?
0: Yeah, where was today? Santa Clara? They're not country.
2: Like, singing Country Roads in San Francisco is kind of hilarious.
1: Come on, man.
2: Like, it's like, ironically hilarious because it's I don't know where's the latest back road in San Francisco.
0: Seattle's got country roads.
2: They have Pacific Northwest roads. There's a difference.
0: Yeah. It's a lot of country out in Seattle, a lot of nature.
1: What about like a Michael Jackson song that everybody knows?
0: Yeah, I'm going to have to pass on
1: Beat
0: MJ.
1: It. Let's do Beat It. Whenever we win,
0: let's do R. Kelly. What's wrong with that? Where's I Believe I Can Fly? Let's do that. It's a good idea. How about Homecoming by Diddy?
1: Song ever.
0: How about Homecoming? We'll bring Diddy into the mix.
1: Come on, man. Like, now you're making a mockery.
0: I don't know if that
1: ages
0: country. Well.
1: Like, Country Roads is stupid. It has nothing to do with the match or soccer. And it's a dumb song.
0: Let's go to Steve, who's in Michigan. Steve, Country Roads, yes or no?
3: Country Roads is a no. No.
1: Thank you, Steve.
3: It's a no because, like, honestly, like, we got better songs than Country Roads. We got better songs than Freebird. You know what I'm saying? Like, just because it's
0: tell
3: got,
0: me. What
3: like...
0: About
1: I Believe I Could Fly by R. Kelly?
0: I just said that. I don't think we should do that for obvious reasons.
3: See, my wife sang that at her talent show back in like 1999. Like, no. Let's get some new stuff.
1: DJ Khaled, let's, All I Do Is Win, Win, Win, No Matter What?
3: I don't know. I mean, maybe.
0: Steve, you keep shooting things down. How about Give Us Something?
3: Listen, I know what I don't like. I'm not sure what I know what I like, though.
0: Okay, thanks, Steve. Very helpful. There goes Steve in Michigan.
1: Can I tell you? Palms are sweaty, knees weak.
0: Come on.
1: Imagine the people from other countries trying to.
0: By the way, is there nothing more 2026 with our culture and social media than I don't have any ideas? I just want to shoot down every single one that you suggest.
1: Well, he only shot down Country Roads because it's
0: he shot down Freebird. He shot down I Believe I Can Fly and your DJ Kyle. He shot down four, actually. That's what he did.
1: When a woman loves. Nah, I'm using this as an opportunity to sing songs. This is awful. You need to get me out of here, bro.
0: We have the odds for the U.S.-Belgium match. How should we bet it? Graham's gambling. I'm gambling again! Next.
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0: Josh Graham and Linnell Willingham.
1: Linnell, before I hand out some picks in Graham's gambling, tell me something weird but true.
2: I'm a Wizards fan. Well, let me tell you something that's weird and true. What's weird and true is the fact that you refuse to admit your fandom for the Carolina Panthers and the Charlotte Hornets. That is weird but true.
1: Why are you so convinced that I'm a Panthers and a Hornets fan?
2: Why are you so convinced on lying to us? Why are you so convicted on lying to us?
1: Well, I just don't see the value of why I would lie. I tell you what my teams are. I have Carolina Hurricanes. Got a Carolina Hurricanes helmet here. I went to East Carolina, if you're watching on YouTube or on X. And I'm a diehard Carolina Hurricanes fan. Just won the Stanley Cup. So it's not I just ride with good teams. The Baltimore Orioles, I might just be out on them, given how bad things have been for them lately. So it's not that. It's just these are the teams I'm emotionally attached to. And those are the two.
2: It's just extremely fun to...
3: Wait, you can't say it's not that you only ride with good teams and then tell us that you're about to leave the Orioles because they've been so bad this week.
1: Oh, I'm not leaving them. I'm saying I might be done like with believing that the team is good. I might be out on them is probably a better way to say it. I might have no more faith that this year's team can be a playoff team. I will never quit the Orioles. I love my Orioles. I love my Carolina Hurricanes. Those are the two teams that when they win, I'm filled with so much joy. And when they lose, it really hurts.
2: Just like the
1: but
2: Hornets
1: that's it.
2: The Panthers,
1: those are the only teams.
2: The Hornets and the Panthers, too. Tonight's weird, but your facial expression is making it more worthwhile, I'll be honest. Tonight's weird but true. I hate calling it the great state of New York because New York sucks. But the great state of New York. Why are you looking at me like that? Do you disagree?
1: What was that for? Yeah.
2: New York sucks.
1: New York City's one of the greatest cities in the world. And
2: Buffalo.
1: Buffalo's a cool place
2: Queens,
1: to go to.
2: Harlem. Bronx.
1: Syracuse.
2: Red Hook.
1: I've been up there. Go.
2: St. John's. No, it's just a college.
1: What's wrong with New York?
2: It's a terrible place. Today's okay. Weird but true comes from New York, though. I don't know what our resident baseball scout's whispering, but it's probably something funny. Today's weird but true is a couple that got engaged on, help me out here. They got engaged on what New York monument?
1: The Empire State Building.
2: The Empire State Building. They were both arrested afterwards. And
1: as they should.
2: I now wonder, will they get out in time for the wedding?
1: Yes.
2: How stiff of a crime is that?
1: Like unless the question you're asking is, because you weren't specific, will they be out in time for the wedding in New York City on Friday? I don't know. Will they be out in time for the Taylor Swift, Travis Kelce wedding? But for their wedding, I think they probably will. Yeah.
2: Yeah, I...
1: What message would you put? They had some lame Hallmark type message that was on the little flag they had. Love wins or something corny and cheesy. What would you let the world know if you have the world's ear or the world's eye? Because you just climbed the Empire State Building and you want the world to know something. What are you writing on that banner?
2: You trying to get married or nah? Probably what I would.
1: Well, I think she already said yes. I think that's accepted.
2: Do I look like someone that's crafting well thought out messages?
1: I picture you climbing the top of the Empire State Building and the message
2: that I'm
1: reading.
2: Afraid of heights.
1: Like a sports take, like it says LeBron to the Wizards, and then everybody in the world's reacting. What does that say? Does that say LeBron going to the Wizards? And then every sports talk show across America is now debating LeBron to the Wizards because you had it on the banner.
2: If I was to do a proposal on the Empire State Building, the message that I would have going across the skies is Bryce Young's not a real quarterback. It's probably what it would say. or he should wear stilts.
1: This is the thing. You think that hurts me. It does not.
2: I can tell by your sour ass. You were so miserable. By the way,
1: Make sure if you haven't already, subscribe to our YouTube channel. Search Westwood One Sports Night. You can also follow us at Josh Graham Show at @Nell_BTP to listen and watch the show live, however and wherever you listen or watch. Greatly appreciate that. Got all our fans here, including Follow 15, who writes in, Nell, I'm done with the white boy.
2: He writes, Neil, I'm done with the white boy. You idiot. If you're going to make a stupid, dumbass comment, at least spell my nickname properly. You imbecile.
1: Oh.
2: Follow 15.
1: I think that could have been an autocorrect, though. He didn't say he was done with you. He said he was done with me. See, Neil's like the whitest name ever. So I give that the benefit of the doubt a little bit. What? That might just be like Miss
3: Neil. Which Neil is he talking about? We got multiple. Say,
1: Neil? Who are the most famous Neils? Like Neil Armstrong, white guy.
2: Neil deGrasse Tyson.
1: Neil Everett, white.
2: Neil deGrasse Tyson's black.
1: He is. That's true. I don't know. I just associated Neil with being a pretty white name.
2: Tommy Neil.
1: Well, that's a last name, so. Right. Little different. Let me look up famous Neils. Neil Diamond. Neil Young. YT is the... I don't know. Am I wrong on this?
2: Yes. Neil Vora is Indian. I went to high school with him. He always made varsity because he could shoot, but he was so bad.
1: Neil Patrick Harris.
2: Neil, if you're listening out there, you should not have been able to bag
3: the one chick. Neil is taking a shot.
2: No, Neil was doing chewing tobacco and whatnot in like 11th grade. Just no morals.
1: Yeah, Neil deGrasse Tyson is the only black Neil I see on the list of famous
2: Neil. If you're going to sit here and try and tell me there's only one black famous Neil, we're going to have a real That's issue on the rest of it. But the final hour of this power, you thought I was playing defense a couple weeks ago. I'm about to turn into Hakeem Olajuwon out this mofo. Are you kidding me?
1: 310-840-4910. If you're a black Neil, I want to hear from you. 310-840-4910. In the meantime, let me hand out some bets to Graham's Gambling.
2: I
1: want to
2: hear from you. Freaky man count money all day, you know.
1: Yeah, where is the Graham's Gambling drop? I don't know. I got some bets to hand out, though. I'm passionate.
0: It's time for Graham's Gambling. Let's make some money.
1: As promised, the U.S. is favored against Belarus. That's crazy. No Flo Balogun. The U.S. is favored. So I'm gonna stay away from that. That's what I'm going to do. I would not bet that. What I will bet, though, I'm going to take the value with Croatia on Thursday. Okay. I think Croatia can knock off Portugal. I think that could happen. Croatia plus 235. I'm going to see if I can get better odds if I can have a tie or win in regulation bet, but at plus 235, I like Croatia. They can score it, and I don't buy Portugal as being this overwhelming power, even though they have Cristiano Ronaldo, one of the world's best. So we're going to do that. Oliver Popular and I have been working together on this one here, and even though I don't love how big of a number this is, I'm going to ride Nate Eovaldi over 6.5 strikeouts against the Detroit Tigers on Thursday night. I'm going to take the over 6.5 Ks. The Tigers strike out quite a bit, and I'm a big Nate Eovaldi guy. I really badly want to bet the Cardinals with Dusty May,

0: English. I'm surprised you haven't pulled Ozzy, Ozzy, Ozzy out yet. I'm a little surprised.
1: Shrimp on the Bobby. Welcome to Outbox Steakhouse.
0: Let's go to Dave in Chicago, who has thoughts on your hottest World Cup take that Country Roads isn't.
1: Glad he's not calling from New York.
0: Dave, we just lost Dave. So
1: Dave had a good take. I have a feeling that Dave was going to agree with me that Country Roads sucks. Not only do Country Roads suck, back roads suck. You like a good back road, Josh Graham? I like a good back rub, and I haven't had one in a long time.
0: I don't like back rubs.
1: Will that change here in the coming days? Hopefully.
0: What? Pause?
1: No. Not pause.
2: No, Club Linnell is open.
0: I was about to
1: freaking
0: say.
1: Freaking man counting money all day, you know.
0: Linnell says he might be hanging out this weekend in North Kakalaki. I didn't know if that was an invitation. Like,
1: to Club Linnell? Hell no, you're not invited to Club Linnell.
0: I just... just checking.
1: Oliver Poppy chimes in. Oliver, can you say it again?
0: Tell us what you got, Oliver.
1: We have a Black Neil on the line.
0: All right, can we... We have 30 seconds. Can we go...
1: Wait, hold on. Can we hold him? Can we ask him to hold until the other side?
0: Oh, yes. This is a great tease. This is a beautiful tease. I love this. Allegedly. We might have Neil deGrasse Tyson on the air.
1: We got to send him the StreamYard link and make him join to prove it. Can we send him the StreamYard link?
0: It's possible Neil deGrasse Tyson might be calling into this show. Because I defy a Black Neil to be listening to the show or just to be out there. You know? We'll find out together. B-Dot's going to join us. Don't know if that's something we'll be covering with him. But we'll find out if there's a Black Neil next.
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0: Linnell, when you and I were tasked to lead this program that we call Westwood One Sports, we were told to push the limits of sports talk, to be creative, to be imaginative. And there are times where you and I are hammering out what we're going to talk about during the show, basketball-wise, soccer, Team USA, the 2-0 win in the knockout stages tonight. And we try to come up with very thoughtful, insightful programming to try to, you know, fulfill that promise that we sometimes achieve, but sometimes fall short of achieving on a night-to-night basis. But then, the stuff that stands out isn't what we come up with at times. It's somebody maybe misspelling something in the chat, maybe not, saying Neil rather than Nell, which led us to a path of talking about whether or not Neil was a black name or a white name. Because I asserted, feeling mostly correctly, still feeling this way, that, other than Neil deGrasse Tyson, if you run into somebody named Neil, odds are he's on my team, on my team rather than your team.
1: The key part is the best way to put it. The spelling here of the numbskull in the chat. He spelled it N-E-I-L. There are probably 6 or 7 black men on earth named Neil, spelled N-E-I-L. The proper spelling of the black version of Neil, as I'm going to call it, is N-E-A-L, Neil.
0: That's why I feel it was an autocorrect. It was a typo, because if he was purposefully trying to misspell your name, it would be more obvious if you spelled it N-E-A-L. Anyway,
1: why was he calling me Neil in the first place? Who the hell is Neil? I'm Nell, Linnell, the youngest in charge, basketball
0: it
1: Nostradamus.
0: Happens.
1: Or
0: okay. So apparently, we have a black Neil that's on the line.
1: Well,
0: do we have more information? Do we have more information? Where is Neil calling from, Oliver? Or let's ask him ourselves. Neil. Hi, Neil.
2: What's going on, everybody? It's Black Neil in Atlanta.
1: Well, oh, he's from Atlanta. Oh, you did get your ass, you black.
0: I think we figured it out. How do we spell your name?
2: N-E-A-L. That's how my mama spelled it.
0: There it is. Linnell.
1: I know.
0: You nailed it.
1: I know.
0: You nailed it.
1: I'm black. Oh, you expect me not to nail it?
0: See, all right, how old are you, if you don't mind us asking, Neil?
1: Oh, my God.
2: Turned 30 this year.
1: Wait, hold on. What's your parents don't like you, brother? And if you I'm sure you got great
2: parents.
1: Come on now. I'm sure you got great parents. Neil at 30 years old is egregious, pal. Are you kidding? That old ass name.
2: What? Well, they're supposed to be something young and then have a young name at 40.
1: Like, that's like meeting a 15-year-old named Wendy. Like, it doesn't happen.
0: Are we still making Franks? That's another one I think of either. I don't know if we have young Franks.
1: Are we still making
0: Franks?
1: I don't know. You got ketchup and buns?
0: 310. Okay, here's the thing, Neil. I need to know. Has there been a moment in the first 30 years of your life where people might have made an assumption about how you look based on hearing your first name?
2: For sure. Definitely. And I'm a baseball player, so that doesn't help.
1: All they got to do is hear his black ass talking. They'll know what he is. I mean, that voice is unrecognizable,
0: okay, well,
1: bro.
0: Tell me about the time. Tell me about the time where, all right, Neil's showing up. Oh, you're Neil?
2: Job interview. Actually, job interview. First job out of college.
1: Your ass is employed. You are employed, my friend. I'll tell
2: Come
1: you
2: on
1: that.
2: Now. Come on now. Come on now.
1: They ain't never met your name ain't never met an application it ain't like.
2: First job out of college, I went in to do a coding interview for a software engineering role in Texas.
1: You code switch right now? Where did Neil go? Hold the hell on. Why'd you just do the voice switch up when you started talking about your job, Neil? I heard you.
2: Come on now, you gotta be professional when you give me an elevator pitch now. You know that.
0: That's amazing. I don't have any more questions. Do you have anything else, Linnell?
1: No, I wanted to hear him continue, but this is amazing.
0: I think he convinced us. Linnell was saying, how do we know for sure if Neil actually is black?
1: Oh, no, he's
0: then
1: black.
0: Then the spelling, and then Atlanta. I think we figured it out. I think we solved the riddle. Neil, thank you so much for the call.
2: Appreciate you guys.
0: Did you have any sports? Hold on a sec. Did you have any sports takes since you have a national platform?
1: Are you pretending to be black on the phone?
0: Hold on a sec.
1: I'm not convinced.
0: 300 markets across the country in Canada you're on right now. Is there a sports take you would like to share on the way out? Neil,
2: not a take.
0: Black Neil in Atlanta.
2: Not a take. Not so much a take, more so a question. I'm a Hawks fan, obviously. This free agency period, you know, I was definitely looking forward to making some moves to get Walker Kessler. But in lieu of that, anything y'all believe the Hawks can do to still be competitive in the East this year?
1: Nope.
0: Thanks for the question, Black.
2: Come on, Neil.
0: That's it, nope. Linnell?
1: No.
0: That's it.
1: No,
0: okay. No. Thank you, Black Neil. It's good to hear from you. Hope you'll call us back. Denton Day, what did you enjoy about that? Are we going to get in trouble?
3: Oh, I think we have only so many times where you can refer to him with the color.
1: I was about to say easy now.
3: We got to bum the brakes just a little bit there. It's just Neil. Black now.
0: Okay.
3: It's just Neil.
0: It's Neil with an A?
3: Just Neil works.
1: Neil with an A.
3: We actually did get a history lesson on the name Neil, if you want a history lesson on the name Neil.
0: I would love to hear it. And we're talking about Neil with an I now?
3: Well, this comes from our friend Jane in Tucson.
1: says, your friend.
3: My
1: Jane
3: friend. I love Jane. Jane's great. She says the origin of the name Neil is Gaelic. It's popularized by an ancient Irish king, Niall, spelled N-I-A-L-L,
1: meow.
3: Later taken by Scandinavian plunderers, who changed it to...
1: Scandinavia?
3: Yeah, N-I-L-S. You don't get much whiter than that. That's from Jane in Tucson.
0: I'm going to use this as a great segue. You ready for this? You're not ready for this segue. Here we go. From the Neils to the L.A. Lakers, who look like they have a bunch of Neils on their team. Whose
3: team
0: roster?
3: Right there.
0: Oh, yes. We need nicknames for them. Let's come up with nicknames. B-Dot's going to join us in just a little bit. The Fundamental Three? I don't know. We could come up with something. 310-840-4910 if you want in. And by the way, it is an open invitation. If you're black and you're named Neil, you can call in anytime you want. Top front of the line.
1: I don't know how I feel about these direct instructions you're giving to our black audience tonight. It's kind of feeling edgy, if I'm being honest. I don't like how demanding you're being.
0: I don't know if it's demanding. It's actually being nice, I thought.
1: No,
0: hey,
1: it's
0: get to go to the front of the line if you want in. No, I'm saying you get to go to the front. Like, if you call in, what are we talking about? Now you're making me nervous.
1: What the hell did you just say?
0: No, I'm saying you get to, if you call in and your name's Neil, you get to go to the front of the line and call. What did you think I said? I'm confused. Oh, that is right. I do have the Costco water. What did you think I said? I'm very confused.
1: I know what you said. What do you mean what I think you said? I know what the hell you said.
0: Yeah. Isn't that nice? Like, if you call in, you get to
1: go
0: first.
1: No, it's sweet. It is. It would have been sweet about 150 years ago.
0: Oh, I see. I see what you're saying now.
1: Do you?
0: I think I understand what you're saying. B-Dot's going to join us in 10 minutes.
1: Holy cow. No, that was awesome. I love this show.
0: I did want to talk about Walker Kessler.
1: I wanted to nickname them. I thought we were nicknaming the group of the Lakers.
0: That's what I thought we were doing, too.
1: Let me chill before you accuse me of being Marcus Smart.
0: Walker Kessler.
1: Or Walker
0: Kessler. This roster construction with the Lakers versus what Boston's trying to do. The two big trades we've seen on July the 1st. Which one puzzles you more?
1: Which one puzzles me more is Boston. Simply because, like I've said here, there was no reward that was worth the risk in hindsight, right? The reward was going to be, you know, getting Giannis and being the best team in the Eastern Conference. The risk was breaking up arguably the best duo in the Eastern Conference, talking about Tatum and Brown, to see that they only got to see the return that they got, Paul George and two firsts, is embarrassing. If you're Brad Stevens and the Boston Celtics, it's egregious. I don't know if they're going to be able to come back from it. I'm curious to know, like, is this the final domino for Boston? Was this the first of a series of moves for the Celtics? Because if not, I mean, this is borderline trifling. Even though Rob Pelinka is in Los Angeles, literally walking around with a grenade attached to his calf. Like, I mean, this is bad. Honestly.
0: I don't know if you're ready for this.
1: What, a nickname potential? Oh, no.
0: So, there is somebody that wants to give us a Lakers nickname. His name is Neil in Ohio. Hi, Neil.
4: Hey, what's up, guys?
0: Hey, Neil.
1: What's up, Neil? What's this Neil with an A or an I?
4: Nah, this is Jamal, man. Just say Neil, man.
1: He had to get through the line. He said he had to get through the line.
0: Yeah, so he got through. He got to the front of the line.
4: Baby, reparation.
0: Oh, my God.
1: We're about to get canceled.
4: Super white.
0: I don't know if that's going to work.
1: Hey, that's a terrible nickname, pal. I'll be honest.
0: Thank you,
1: great
0: Jamal.
1: Great bit to get to the front of the line, but terrible
0: that's
1: nickname.
0: Great. That's
1: your nickname
0: so great.
1: Sucked.
0: That's so
1: that was
0: great.
1: The worst nickname I've ever heard given out in the history of nicknames.
0: Jamal!
1: You should
0: Jamal
1: never.
0: Again.
1: You should have your. Your
0: first name's Neil.
1: You should have your right revoked to nickname
0: Oliver. Oliver.
1: If you have a nickname, it should be taken from you.
0: Oliver. Did he say his name was Neil with an I? He did.
1: Where was he calling from?
0: Ohio.
1: It must have been Steubenville, Ohio. That damn Steubenville, I'm telling you. Steubenville, Cleveland.
0: He said Oliver.
1: The Bleach
0: Neil
1: Boys
0: with an I.
1: The Bleach Boys is amazing.
0: That's amazing. That's
1: I like the Bleach Boys.
0: I don't believe you, Oliver. Oliver, I don't believe you. He called in. I want you to tell me exactly what Jamal told you on the phone.
1: Oh, my God.
0: But he said Neil with an I? Okay, that's great. Bleach Boys. Writing in as well. That's pretty good. The Bleach Boys. Oh, my God. That is incredible. That is... I'm crying. I'm crying.
1: Someone typed in Oliver Popular. Ask for ID next time. That's a good bit.
0: Okay. I don't know if we could do better than that. We could do better than the nickname that was suggested. I think we could do... Do you need air as well? Because I'm the same way, man.
1: Dude, I think it's because my apartment's like 86 degrees. I'm like wheezing all of a sudden, dog. I'm about to pump this bad boy in real time.
0: Please. Yeah. That's what this is.
1: Relax.
0: Yeah.
1: I'm speaking seriously. Hey, calm the hell down. I'm not your
0: cousin. I'm trying to calm down.
1: No,
0: 100%.
1: Bleach boy.
0: I was not ready for that. And
1: you're the coach
0: we got
1: of the Bleach
0: B-Dot. We got B-Dot coming on as well in just a little bit. That's just goodness. Unbelievable. Make sure if you haven't already, this is actually a good point to throw this in here. Make sure you're subscribed to the YouTube channel. Search at Westwood One Sports Night. We just hit 2,000 subscribers in less than 5 months. And watching the show is of great benefit rather than just listening to it. You can see Linnell and I.
1: I'm going for my third hit of my inhaler.
0: That's it. Three hits. Is that normal?
1: I don't know.
0: Like normal? Oh.
1: I honestly don't.
0: Well, needed the third after we had an imposter sneak past Oliver into his mid.
1: Excuse me.
0: Yeah. When B-Dot joins the show, he apparently has strong opinions about July 1st in the NBA. And in addition to taking us to grammar school, he'll express those opinions next on Westwood One Sports Night.
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0: is Lynnelle Willingham. I am Josh Graham. The most entertaining guest in sports talk is B-Dot, who will take us to grammar school momentarily. Our guy is based in Charlotte, North Carolina. The Hornets have made moves in the past week, getting rid of LaMelo Ball, getting rid of Miles Bridges, stockpiling draft picks. There are monster trades today with Walker Kessler now being an L.A. Laker, and Jaylen Brown is a Philadelphia 76er in a trade that involves Paul George, because, of course, Paul George is involved in a blockbuster trade. What is most pertinent and important to B-Dot?
1: The gentrification of these teams, Josh. It's been absolutely insane to see them gentrify the Hornets. And then, not to be outdone, the Lakers said, oh, hold my beer. We're going to gentrify the hell out of this roster. I ain't seen a team that white ever in L.A. The Snowtime Lakers is off the chains. I can't believe it. Yeah, I can't believe it. It's absolutely insane. But because I live here in Charlotte, the fact that they got rid of Melo and the fact that they got rid of Miles, again, for the culture of the city, for the fandom of little boys running around here that want to be Melo, that part hurts. Do I have trust in the Hornets organization that they're making the best moves for the team? I do, Josh, because they've been doing a great job for the past couple years, dog. Like, so I am optimistic that, you know, we didn't lose much on the floor. We actually added some pieces, with Grayson Allen's old trip. And, you know, I'm a Tar Heel, man. So adding all these Duke players with Zion James and Grayson Allen, and they got another Dookie over there, too, I believe. I can't think of right now. But nevertheless.
0: Kobe White's still around.
1: And I'm grateful for Kobe White. I think Kobe White can give us what we need at the point guard. But we lost our flash, man. We lost our swag, man. We lost the national story being about the Hornets, man. Like, I was saying earlier on our podcast, like, when was the last time a kid in Indiana wanted to be a player on the Charlotte Hornets?
0: The Duke player you forgot was some guy named Konkin Nipple, by the way.
1: Yeah, that guy. My fault. That guy. That's the other Duke guy. Yeah. But when? Since Larry Johnson, since the 90s. Like, we haven't had that type of star power since the 90s. And to give him away for Naz Reid and a 2030 draft pick and some swaps, I just was very disappointed as a fan. But, again, I'm trying to be optimistic and hope that we can still get 50, 60 wins next season.
0: But now?
2: I just wanted you to emphasize your disappointment level in the whole thing. I enjoy
1: – I started with that, brother.
2: Well, I just – this is going to – I'm letting the cat out of the bag. Ever since, like, I've met you guys, I, like, root against your sports teams. And when you come up short and your teams come up short and they make bad decisions like this one, I relish it.
0: Wait a minute. Does that mean you were rooting against the Carolina Hurricanes in the Stanley Cup?
2: Yes.
1: How'd that turn out for you, stupid? Huh?
2: Hey,
1: how'd that turn out for you, stupid?
2: You're
1: out here having parades. Some of the Commanders, weak-ass Commanders, never do.
2: Look, unlike Brad Stevens, Brad Stevens and the Celtics, I understand that you're not going to win it every time, every year. So you win.
1: The Commanders ain't gonna win it. Look, man, I call y'all the Commodores. You know why?
2: Your team is like an expansion team. You guys aren't even a real NFL franchise for real. Y'all are just there.
0: Who? By the way,
2: the Carolina Panthers. Oh well, you're a Cowboys. I'm sorry.
0: So here's the thing. The reason you should be optimistic from a Hornets perspective is this, though. Just thought of this with the Paul George trade today. Think about how small market teams take leaps into being competitive. Generally, it is being willing to sell high on your stars. And that's what happened with Indiana with Paul George, getting a trade that ended up netting them the Tyrese Haliburton trade, Domantas Sabonis. Went back in the Haliburton trade, and Oladipo is a pretty good player. And I think Oklahoma City, that's the same story, too.
2: They moved off the ball door. I didn't bring logic to the conversation. I hate it.
1: No, but Lynnelle, no cap, though. Like, I understand the logical side, and I get stockpiling picks. I get all of that. But I don't give a damn because what the Hornets gave up, in my opinion, is bigger than what they lost. Like, you're giving up energy. You're giving up. Yes, now, if they winning, folks still going to come to games. But, again, this is a superstar in the idea that kids around the world want to be like this guy. The Hornets have not had that. The Hornets was the hottest team after the All-Star game last year, Josh. You don't ride that momentum and break up and get rid of the two top tenured players on your roster.
0: So I agreed with you, Dot. Now I'm going to agree with Linnell's point and say the Hornets probably were surprised by how strong a reaction there was in Charlotte. But in the back of their mind, if they were being honest, they're probably thinking, man, the bar is so low for Charlotte Hornets basketball. Oh, my God. All we got to do is make the playoffs in order for this to be better now? Great. Sign us up for that. Like, that's probably what they're thinking in that. Okay, the bar is so low in Charlotte, it's just be fun. Can you be fun? Yeah, the Hornets were fun, and so they met a mark. Imagine if they actually start winning something. That would be pretty cool. I hope I get a chance to win something. It's time for Grammar School. B-Dot is the most entertaining guest in sports talk. That's Linnell Willingham. I'm Josh Graham on Westwood One Sports Night. Let's get to it. I always ask Dot to explain the rules. I'd love to hear Linnell give us the skinny. Just explain this little game so that people understand it.
2: We play a game every week. Dot joins the show every week. Josh sucks at the game that we play. Unfortunately, it's named after him. It is called Grammar School. He is given words that are used by ebony men and women in the locker room.
0: Dot objects to that.
1: I do object to that. I do object to that.
2: Right. Because it's not. It's. We, I'm sorry. It's
1: because
2: not,
1: when you say that, you make it race specific, and I just right. want to be 100% understand that it is not race specific.
2: I'm not racist either.
1: No, you're not racist. Black people can't be racist, but that's a whole nother conversation. My point is.
2: Oh.
1: Yeah. My point is, it's not race specific. It's urban vernacular. From vernacular that's used in the urban demographics. I got a white homie named Tyler Nickel, okay? And he talked just like us. He played for the New York Knicks. He just got drafted by the Knicks. I'm going to see him out in Vegas.
2: Oh, Ty Nickel.
0: Well, hold one second. He played for the Tar Heels for a minute, and then yet you're doing the drive-by on the Lakers when former Tar Heel Walker Kessler was in the trade. What happened there?
1: Well, no, Walker Kessler ain't, no. You know what? Us Tar Heels don't view Walker Kessler the same way we view Tyler Nickel, and you know that.
0: Why?
1: You know that, Josh. Why? Because Walker Kessler walked away crying, and his daddy making demands and all this foolishness. Get your tall ass up out of here, boy. You ain't about to make no demands out here. Tyler left because he wasn't getting played the way he thought that he should be played, so he went somewhere else.
2: You be careful using that boy word now.
0: I have one... I have one lifeline that I can use. And as I learned last week, I could choose whether or not I want Linnell or Denton to be that lifeline. Because Denton, this is why it's key to say urban. Because D-Day knows more. D-Day knows ball probably better than all of us do. All right. Let's get this thing started, though. What do we have a theme this week? Three terms. I'll see if I can get a satisfactory grade with two or three.
1: Definitely got a theme, man. Last week was so fun. I thought. Let's run it back, man. Let's run it back. If you were listening last week, we did music and different artists in the urban demographic that we really enjoyed. I'm talking about theme songs and songs that move our culture, songs that everybody from the urban demographic and from that culture, you know these songs. I think last week, what? We gave them Meek Mill, Dreams and Nightmares. We gave them Future. He didn't know Future. And we gave him Jeezy last week. So
0: hold one second, though. Don't want to step on your thunder at all or rain on your thunder at all. Does any of this involve Gucci Mane? And what was the artist you said you were going to ask Dot about? See if I knew
2: Josh,
0: earlier.
2: Glad that you were right there. So Josh openly admitted earlier in the afternoon that he didn't know who Pooh Shiesty was. Mind you, you have used a Shiesty mask. What is a Shiesty as...
1: He would never connect those dots. He would never connect those dots. He would never connect those dots.
2: But I feel like the dots were so connectable.
0: Oh, okay.
1: That's why we do this show. That's exactly why we do this segment on the show, man. Because to us, in our demographic, we feel like it's common sense, bro. Like, how don't you know that a shiesty mask...
2: This has nothing to do with the demographic. This is just about one man's inability to be hip or cool.
1: It's not.
0: Hold one sec. It's an educational segment. There are a lot of people that are probably learning things.
2: What are you trying to step on? It's an educational segment.
1: It is.
2: Well, that's true.
1: You'd be surprised, Linnell. I promise you, you would be surprised. We've taken this show, this game on the road for years.
2: we've given the participant too much credit already.
1: All right, here we go. Josh, are you ready?
0: Yes.
2: No.
1: You let me know the artist for these songs, okay?
0: Okay, yeah.
1: Up first. And these, and I came to this because everybody's upset with Young Miami and this Spin That song. They're saying, oh, it's teaching kids how to scam, et cetera, et cetera. Josh, I know you don't know who Young Miami is or what the Spin That song is, but that's neither here nor there. My question is, this rapper taught us financial irresponsibility, Josh, because he pulled up to the club VIP with his gas tank on E and all drinks on me. Who is that artist?
0: All drinks on me.
2: Is he allowed to name the artist or song?
1: Nope, just the artist.
2: The artist. Okay, I like that. More difficult.
0: Is this Boosie?
1: There we go. There we go. Yeah. There we go.
0: That's Wipe Me Down.
1: That is Wipe Me Down. That is Wipe Me Down.
0: Got it. Okay.
2: No,
1: when y'all get the best. Go ahead.
2: I don't share the same excitement. Clearly, I don't share the same excitement. He gave your ass probably. I mean, there's a 6-year-old blonde chick out there somewhere who I called a 6-year-old blonde chick just now. There's a 6-year-old blonde out there that understands and knows those lyrics, Josh. So you should not feel good for knowing the lyrics.
0: If there is a 6-year-old blonde listening to this segment, I question the parents. What's next?
2: I want to meet the parents.
1: This St. Louis female MC, Josh, burst on the scene teaching us anatomy and hygiene. Because after leaving Pound Town, Josh, she just left Pound Town, and she shared with us that her cootie was pink and her booty hole was brown.
0: Is this Sexy Red?
1: That is Sexy Red, Josh! You better know your ratchet music, my boy! Yeah!
0: Let's go! Let's go!
2: The pedigree ruined.
1: Wow. Look, you even got some hand claps. Woo!
2: You already won the game by starting off 2 for 2.
0: I saw your face. You had no faith that I was going to get
2: it. No, none at all.
1: I didn't.
2: You suck at this game.
0: What's the sound she makes? Is that it? No?
1: No, see, don't blow it, Josh.
0: Okay, sorry. No, ski!
1: Ski! Yeah, there we go. All right.
2: Wait, do it again. I'm sorry. Hold on. Can you do that again?
0: No, I won't do that again.
2: What? I just realized what the hell he was doing. Can you do it one more time?
0: Just do it one more time, Josh.
2: Can you do it one more time? Please, Josh. Please.
0: Ski.
2: It's such a bad ski.
0: All right.
1: Last one. Hey, to go 3 for 3, I don't even know if you've done this since we've been playing, Josh.
0: And I got a lifeline, so we can do good on this. Let's go.
1: This North Carolina inmate.
0: Oh, let's go.
1: Taught us that it was 12 necessary plays in order to get some cheeks. 1, you go to his room for fun. 2, then he'd say, give me your tongue. 3, he gonna fulfill her fantasy. Do you want to know what number 4 is? If not, you can just give me the answer.
0: You said North Carolina inmate. Is that supposed to be a little bit of a trick?
1: Maybe.
2: A hint, Josh. It's a hint.
1: It really is a hint.
0: Okay.
2: He said, is it a trick? No, silly.
0: Linnell, I'm going to use you as my lifeline because you don't get to take him with you. I think it's ludicrous. I think that's who he's saying.
2: North Carolina.
0: See, but he said inmate. So that's the part where I think when he was talking about the different ways, I thought that might have been like part of what's your fantasy when he's talking about, you know, fulfilling.
2: Maybe it is. Fantasy. Maybe it isn't. I don't know.
0: You're my lifeline, dude.
2: Oh, I don't know.
0: You don't know the answer?
2: I think you do, though.
0: No, what is the answer? What do you
2: think? I'm going to do a reverse lifeline where your lifeline is now asking for you to be a lifeline.
0: I don't think you know.
2: I'm asking you, do you know?
0: That's the whole damn game. I have a lifeline.
2: Right.
0: I'm asking you to tell me what the answer is.
2: Are you asking for me to be your lifeline? As you demonstrated last week, there is more than one way to save your life.
0: This is Linnell not saying he doesn't know. Dino, no,
2: what was the hint again? I'm sorry.
0: Oh, he wasn't.
1: Oh, so I have to give the clue again?
2: For Josh.
1: The question. This North Carolina inmate taught us that it was 12 necessary plays in order to get some cheeks. 1, you go to his room for fun. 2, then he'll say, give me your tongue. Three, that night he's going to fulfill your fantasy. Who's the artist?
0: See, if the North Carolina hint, all I think about is either Petey Pablo or I think of DaBaby. And DaBaby has had his run.
2: DaBaby, you enunciated so well.
0: No, that's all I think about. But I don't know a song like that, so I'm deferring to you.
2: No hablar.
0: All right. Well, I guess I'll go DaBaby as my guess.
1: That's your final answer,
2: Josh?
0: Yes.
2: As your lifeline, that's not the answer.
0: Then tell me what the answer is.
2: I don't know.
0: Okay.
2: But that, no, that's not it.
0: Okay. Then I'll go Ludacris.
1: Is that your final answer?
0: Yes.
1: That is incorrect.
0: All right, D-Day, what's the answer? Do you know it? Should I have gone to you?
2: No, you should not have gone to Denmark.
3: You should not. I got one Jeezy thing right, and now you're gassing me up too much. You should not have gone to me.
0: All right, what is the answer, Dad?
1: I'm so disappointed in everybody on this freaking panel. I thought it was, first of all, the North Carolina inmate, because he's locked up in North Carolina right now. He gives you 12 necessary plays. Who's 12 plays? Who did 12 plays? One, he'll go to my room for fun. Two, then I'll say, give me your tongue. Three, R. Kelly, 12 play.
2: Oh, Robert.
0: I didn't know he was in North Carolina.
2: Yeah, that's
1: why I said that was the trick slash hint. That was to throw you off.
2: He made one of his most unpopular songs.
1: 12 play?
2: No.
1: Did you say 12 play was one of his most unpopular? Are you stupid?
2: I said that you played one of his.
0: I can name about two or three that are that aged a little worse than that one.
1: 12 play was the name of the album and the freaking title track. Like that was arguably one of his biggest hits. That's on his Mount Rushmore.
2: Similar to Chocolate Factory.
1: Boy's Chocolate Factory.
0: I mean, the guy produced a song with. Age ain't nothing but a number. I mean, we can talk about songs that are less popular. How they've aged regarding one ride.
2: Regardless, Josh.
1: They still play I Believe I Can Fly at the graduations, though.
0: I will disagree. I will agree with Linnell in saying, though, it's not on the Mount Rushmore. I Believe I Can Fly, Ignition, Bump and Grind. That's
1: Bump and Grind, yes. I Believe I Can Fly is not on Mount Rushmore over 12
2: Step
1: plays.
2: Step in the Name of Love.
0: Ignition is. Ignition.
1: Over 12 plays? Step in the Name of Love over 12 plays?
2: Yes. That's a good rap song.
1: Do we do polls on this show? Do we do polls on this show?
0: I mean, the chat is already in on it. So
2: No. Step in the Name of Love is the most, I think that's one of the most popular R. Kelly songs.
0: Ignition is probably his most popular song.
1: 12 play, people.
0: Dot. We'll
2: 12 play, 4 play, 3 play, 2 play.
1: Parlay. I don't give a damn. All I'm saying is you better keep listening.

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0: and Linnell Willingham.
1: That is Linnell Willingham. I am Josh Graham. Thanks to BDOT for joining us. Tomorrow, Mike DeCourcy will be dropping by. Hall of Fame sports writer from the Sporting News. We've got Drake Toll on the way. What other World Cup matches do we have? I want to just hear, Linnell, I'm going to throw some matches at you. You just tell me who's going to win and why. World Cup, looking at the slate that we have on July 2nd. We got Spain and Austria, 3 o'clock on Fox.
2: I didn't realize my mic was down. That probably would help with the whole analysis piece of this. Give me Spain. Give me Spain simply because the people of Spain are tougher than the people of Austria.
1: There you go. Portugal is facing Croatia. You heard my bet that watch out for Croatia plus 240. Does that impact your opinion at all on what actually happens in the match?
2: I will say this. Both Portugal and Croatia, beautiful women. That'll probably be the determining factor on where I lean with this. I prefer, or I think the world prefers, Croatian.
1: Over, what?
2: Yeah. Hot take, huh?
1: Portuguese women, probably a lot more attractive. Now, I don't want to offend anybody. I hope I didn't offend any Neils earlier. But Portuguese women, I got to get on the Google machine very quickly. It's a good way to start. This is not
2: Google
1: a work
2: machine,
1: laptop,
2: the X app, whatever floats your boat. But.
1: Portuguese women.
3: You want to see Croatia win because anyone whose goat is Cristiano Ronaldo's a loser.
2: Ooh.
1: Takes.
2: Denton soccer.
1: Takes. So I have two Google searches. Croatian women, Portuguese women. And you're right that it's similar. This is a very difficult match, and I think you're probably right to side with Croatia.
2: I think we can see a draw. We can see a draw tomorrow. It's so tight of a race.
1: Well, no, it might go to penalties.
2: It may go to PKs.
1: You watch. This is going to happen. We're going to play this back. Soccer Nostradamus, BDOT, or Linnell.
2: See you guys next week. I'm going on vacation. How many times are you going to mix up your black friends in one day?
1: You know, it happens sometimes.
3: Calm down over there, Neil.
2: That was crazy.
1: Yeah, I was literally trying to think of a way to work Neil in. Yeah, like, I was trying. Couldn't come up with it in the moment. Okay, so Croatia, I think it's a good thing to side on. Got it? Okay. And the last matchup of the day, World Cup speaking, you have Switzerland and Algeria.
2: Switzerland. I love Swiss cheese.
1: There you go. There you go, everybody. Switzerland, Spain, Croatia. Me and Dot. That was a joke.
2: No, Josh, it wasn't.
1: No, 100%, it wasn't 100% that was a joke. But I saw the way you reacted. It was not. I wouldn't have been as funny if I said it.
2: We haven't asked the one man who I think has the best probably take on this. When you're out trying to find the next great talent in the world of baseball, if you see two prospects, Oliver, and it's Neil with an I and Neil with an A, who's getting the better write-up? Who's getting the better write-up? Are you putting one of them at shortstop and one of them at as a pitcher? No? Doesn't matter to you? That's okay.
1: He doesn't. Who throws the better fastball? That's what he's saying. Gotta get a good write up. Make sure.
2: Is there something that could lend you to
1: pitch,
2: believe
1: pitch
2: that one's fastball was faster than another?
1: Good pitch shapes. That's the key here.
2: Oh my gosh.
1: Got Ritz crackers. This
2: Josh, you need to tell the people about that. You raw dog and Ritz crackers. It looks stale for one.
1: Yeah. Stale? It's fresh out of the container, the bag. It's not stale.
2: You got offended when I said that your stuff was stale. You was about to whoop my ass over the crackers being stale. Stale?
1: I love Ritz crackers.
2: Me? Stale?
1: I'm also out of Lay's potato chips, so this is the
2: By the way, that's just a horrible snack choice. A
1: Why?
2: Lay's potato chip?
1: Okay, Meal Mondays, what are you eating at the 2 o'clock hour?
2: Well, That's some good hip-hop fish and chicken.
1: Oh, yeah, that's just that's chicken. Real, real nice.
2: Real
1: that's,
2: nice. That's, yeah, you're damn sure right. It's better, than that dry-ass cracker you eating over there.
1: But this doesn't negatively affect my health. These are just, like,
2: they don't negatively affect your health as a bar.
1: Not the way that fried food does.
2: I mean, your sodium count is probably out of this.
3: I don't know that I'd be fighting fried chicken with Ritz in terms of health benefits.
2: Yeah, like come on, pal.
3: I mean, you're both in a losing battle with that.
2: What are you gonna? I actually am excited to see you this weekend. I'll be honest. I'm getting comfortable. I have an 11 a.m. haircut. I think I'm probably gonna come home, take a nap, and then I'll get on the road.
1: I love that.
2: I plan on being in North Carolina by 9 o'clock at night tomorrow.
1: Love that. Let's close out the program by putting the show to bed.
3: Fellas, today was a big day for the Day household.
2: Uh-oh.
3: We got pedicures.
1: Why is that?
3: And we, your boy over here, got a pedicure for the second time ever in his life. And for the second time ever in his life, he got viciously made fun of by the woman doing the pedicure because I can't hang, is what I learned.
2: What do you mean you can't hang?
3: Have you ever gotten a pedicure?
2: No.
1: No.
3: Oh, rookies. Okay, so what happens during a pedicure?
2: I'm embarrassed to do it.
1: I'm not embarrassed, I just haven't done it. You could talk me into it, though.
3: It doesn't seem like either your speed, if I'm being honest, but I'll do my best. So they sit your feet in this hot-ass water, and it's hot. Like, it's not warm. It is hot. Your skin is beet red.

0: showing, you were in the process of showing your feet on the screen. Tell me the real reason why you stopped.
1: I don't sleep with women without socks.
2: Like, really? You have to wear socks or they have to wear
1: I
2: socks?
1: I have to
2: like,
1: wear socks.
0: So they're...
1: I have
0: that's like a required
1: lineup.
0: Dress code in Club Lanel?
1: Yes.
2: You probably need a pedicure.
1: Nah, seriously. I went through like a... During my freshman year of college, I went through like a 3-month stretch in the winter where I didn't lotion my feet at all.
0: I don't lotion my feet.
2: Well, Josh has gone through a 31-year stretch of not lotioning his feet.
1: That's just... I mean, if you rub those... If you rub those
2: you'll
1: bad boys
2: fire.
1: Together...
0: And I played soccer. You know, the beautiful game.
1: The soccer?
0: Go USA.
1: Football?
0: That was my way of working sports into this segment. Go USA. Go. 2-0 win. Getting set for Belgium.
1: Is this a woman in the chat? Is her name Alicia? Alicia!
0: What up?
1: I'm in North Carolina this weekend.
0: What up?
1: I'm not here on the weekend, so don't cry about it, audience.
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0: Graham and Linnell Willingham.
1: That's Linnell Willingham. I'm Josh Graham. We're asking this question. How much does Flo Balogun's red card and disqualification from the round of 16 match against Belgium sour tonight's win for the U.S. against Bosnia and Herzegovina? 310-840-4910. We asked that question. However, Linnell, someone once told me, piece of advice, if you have a bad day, odds are you pick it. In other words, you can choose the way you view the things that happen to you. It's not about what happens to you, it's about how you react. Thus, for this segment, Linnell, there's going to be plenty of time to talk about the United States and Belgium on Monday. How about we just talk about for a moment that the United States of America won a World Cup match tonight in the knockout stages on home soil, and for the first time in this tournament, Linnell, the U.S. found a way to win ugly. This is not 3-0 leading at halftime against Paraguay and a 4-1 win. This is not 2-0 at halftime against Australia, parking the bus in the second half and the score holding up. The offense electric in those matches, moved easily, and the goals were pretty. The speed was on display in the open field. That was not what we saw tonight. The U.S. had to really dig deep in order to find a way, and for the first time in this World Cup, that's the type of match it was, and the U.S. prevailed.
2: It's special stuff. Like, I know the dark cloud of, you know, Balogun missing the next game is, or the next match is going to, you know, be tough, but this is the continuation of what's been an excellent World Cup for the United States men's national team, really getting their swagger back, so to speak, right? Like, changing the narrative around soccer in this country. The fact that you were able to go the other night and take a bunch of calls on whether or not this is a soccer nation or not speaks to the give-a-damn level that folks have right now. We said this after their first match against Paraguay, the impact that this World Cup run could have on the future of soccer in the United States. I don't think, despite where they're at right now, despite what their outlook looks like heading into the next match, I still believe that to be true, man. Like, I think what we're witnessing right now, regardless of how it finishes, Josh, is special. And I think will have long-term impact on soccer culture in the United States.
1: Because of the field of the World Cup being expanded, this is just the second ever World Cup knockout stage win for the United States. Because the round of 16 was the knockout stages, the last three appearances for the U.S., and there were losses to the Netherlands, to Belgium. Forget who it was, 2010, that the United States was eliminated by, but it was in their first match. And 2002, the U.S. beat, I think it was Mexico, 2-0, to get to the quarterfinals. And that's why we shouldn't take for granted, even though it's tournament expansion and you have Flo Balogun getting the red card, that the United States just won a knockout stage match. And they, so much in the past, the story would be waiting for the other shoe to drop with American soccer. And you thought it would be Christian Pulisic going down. Oh, before the Australia match, this is when it happens. But then the United States scores in the first 10 minutes of that match, and they dominate, win 2-0. And it's easy to feel that tonight when you lose Balogun, and now everybody's thinking it, oh, well, Bosnia-Herzegovina is going to tie this match up, probably going to go to PKs. The United States doesn't feel as strong as they normally do in net with Matt Freese, even though he had the one save off a corner kick tonight early on. And they're going to meet the same fate that Germany met. They're going to meet the same fate that the Netherlands met in kicks. And that's how this is going to end for the United States. But rather than that happening, and really, rather than having the butt clench for the last five, 6 minutes, the U.S. didn't just sit back and pray that it was going to win. They countered. They got a free kick, and then Malik Tillman hit it and made it 2-0 to put it
2: away. Can we give credit to the 12th man, which at a certain point tonight became the 11th man when Balogun gets the red card? Like, I think there's an energy and an electricity around the group right now. Like, I think there is an energy and an electricity around the group right now to where they're better suited to overcome the adversity because they're geeked up. There's an ultimate belief playing here in front of your home country, having us talk about them and them getting the attention that they're getting. I don't know, man. Maybe I'm being too cliche here, but, like, I think the home pitch advantage matters here and has helped them when they've been shorthanded, including on Friday night.
1: The biggest advantage might be just in terms of climate, where a lot of countries might not be used to playing in the heat that of American summers. In North Carolina, for example, now I know this is all on the West Coast for the United States.
2: Isn't it hot everywhere pretty hot. In the summer? Am I tripping?
1: Not well, some places, Linnell. The World Cup is played, if you talk about the Southern Hemisphere, it's a different time on the calendar that the World Cup is played generally. So it's the United States, credit to them for finding a way. Now they need to do so against Belgium. And that match will be in Seattle on Monday night. Speaking of the 12th man, we'll see how that atmosphere is. It's probably going to be fabulous. 310-840-4910 if you want in. Mr. Positive is here. Mr. Positive, you're on with Linnell Willingham, Josh Graham, Westwood One Sports Night, nationwide in the United States and Canada. What is your snap reaction to United States 2, Bosnia-Herzegovina, no score?
3: Dynamic duo, boom, shakalaka. And real quick, Josh Graham, who mentioned you on the Stephen A. Smith show today?
1: Oh, my God.
3: You're talking to him. It was fantastic. Everybody go to my page, Facebook, Gregory Baltef. You'll see it and you'll hear it. Fantastic. Mm-hmm. You know how I had to give him a unique slogan and name? We went through it. He rejected it. I still got to think of something. And all of a sudden I said, Stephen A., there's a gentleman named Josh Graham on Westwood One Radio. And is very proud that you went, and he went to the same college. And it was like, boom, shakalaka. But getting back to the USA, USA.
1: Thank you.
3: I'm very pleased. But here's the thing. We got to the quarterfinals in 2002. To make me happy, we have to get to the semifinals. We have to take that next step. Yes, it's bringing soccer to the world. Yes, it's Mbappe versus Messi. Who's going to have the most goals? Who's going to win the golden boot? And real quick, when the gentleman got the red card, could it be downgraded to the yellow card at all in any way, shape, or form? Could they change it?
1: It's a done deal. It's a done deal.
2: FIFA.
1: It's a done deal unless they add games. The only time you can appeal a FIFA World Cup red card, because I see people asking this, is if games are added by FIFA after the fact. You can appeal that type of a judgment, but not the referee's call within a match that comes with suspension of the next match. You can't appeal that.
3: Hey, and real quick, not to get too much off topic, but did you hear what Stephen A. said about the three white guys in LA?
1: No, I didn't, Mr. Positive.
3: And that they couldn't
1: appreciate
3: go too far?
1: Call, though. Good to hear from you from Michigan. Linnell, I will say this, though. I do need to spell this part out.
2: Oh my God. I need
1: to spell this part out. I did not go to a historically black college at Winston-Salem State University.
2: Why did he just say that you guys went to the same college?
1: I live in Winston-Salem. I live in Winston-Salem. So I can conflate those two things.
2: I get it.
1: But I do love the idea. I wish there was a way I could find it. I would love to find Stephen A. Smith during a break. Searching Josh Graham. Oh, Josh Graham, Winston-Salem State. And then seeing my face with as pasty white as it gets in glasses. This guy? went to Winston-Salem State University?
2: Okay, but let's not act like there's no white people at HBCUs. That's the stupidest thing.
1: No. I just say that you would have a certain expectation, but I don't think
2: I understand
1: exactly where your brain might be headed. By the way, the idea that it's not a success if the United States were to get to the quarters, something they haven't done but just one time since 1930,
2: but Josh,
1: we'll reject that. If they beat Belgium, are you kidding? That'd be an amazing success.
2: Josh, like I said, it's already a success in terms of just the way that us as a country have rallied together. We're all watching it. I was saying this to you earlier, and you no-sold me on it, but I'll reiterate it here again. Being the host country, and there's been no tragic events happening, and the economy's flowing, beer's getting drunk, people are celebrating with one another. It's great. I think that this is a success.
1: That's all great,
2: no
1: but you're setting happens. Such a low bar. It's like everybody had a good
2: soccer.
1: Time.
2: Let's
1: we don't, though.
2: Yes, we do. We're not
1: don't.
2: A soccer nation.
1: We
2: We're not.
1: Don't. We don't suck at soccer. We are a borderline top 10 soccer nation.
2: If it
1: nation.
2: Wasn't for Balogun's mom, didn't she like give birth on an airplane or something? Something crazy?
1: No, well, she was planning to fly back to her home country, but had Flo Balogun in New York City prior to the flight, I think is the story that you're
2: we
1: thinking of.
2: We suck at
1: of.
2: Soccer.
1: But
2: anybody that disagrees.
1: We,
2: I mean, you're
1: we do not. We do not. Just by the arrogant American standard that we have to be the best, number one or number two, or else we suck, is I think, the thought. We just because when you're 10th or 11th it, out of dozens and dozens of nations, 48 competing in the World Cup, that does not mean you suck at it. Like, that'd be like saying,
2: okay,
1: you know,
2: participation
1: because...
2: Trophy. We're celebrating coming in 10th. Great.
1: Right. I mean... You wouldn't say that because the Washington Commanders haven't won a Super Bowl means they suck. Haven't won it in the last 35 years mean they suck.
2: I actually think that's exactly how I would describe them as a franchise as a whole over the past 30 years. They suck.
1: Okay. Let's go to Chance in Alabama. 310-840-4910. Chance,
2: I mean,
1: where are you at on Flo Balogun? And, you know, I do like to spin this thing positively. The U.S. won Bosnia and Herzegovina 2-0. What's on your mind, Chance?
4: So just getting into soccer, like I've always been anti-soccer guy, hate the sport. But, man, I watched my first game of – what was the first game of
2: Chance,
4: the World Cup.
2: What made you, like, hate it? Like, what? It's one thing to, like, not
1: what
2: care for
1: doing?
2: It. But, like, for you to
4: well,
2: hate
4: I
2: it.
4: Well, I mean, hate may be a little strong of a word. I just like – it was my least favorite
2: well,
4: sport.
2: Alabama,
4: how about that? I just
2: take Alabama out the boy.
4: No, nah, man, I actually grew up in Western New York, so that ain't it.
2: What do I look like an ass
1: Chance,
2: right
1: what is your thought on the match?
4: So anyways, just getting into the sport, right, and I'm learning the rules, learning the game, and this guy gets the red card, right? I'm like, oh, wow, he's done, right? And then I find out that he's gone for the next game. I put my head in my hands, and I shake my head. Not this sport too, man. I automatically think, you know, football is my sport. Targeting college football. It should be automatically done away with in all sports. The only person that should be able to suspend a player for the next game, it should happen after the game by, you know, player safety or commission. I hate this rule. It's garbage. I can't believe it's happening in soccer, too. It sucks. And it's just so irritating, man. I was just starting to like the game, and now I got to deal with this crap.
1: Chance, it's a good question you bring up, though. Thanks for the call from Alabama. Linnell, did Flo Balogun lead with his helmet?
2: Yeah.
1: And
2: right, lead with the crown of his eyes.
1: Was the Bosnia player a defenseless player?
2: And was the contact deemed excessive and unnecessary?
1: Correct. Yeah. That's right. Can't use the crown of your shin guard or whatever.
2: But on real talk, after though, I know you said that the card was worth it. Just to play the other side.
1: No,
2: of the coin.
1: It isn't.
2: And
1: I didn't think it was a red. I don't think it should
2: Correct.
1: Have been a red.
2: I'm
1: it's everything you hate with an official call.
2: I misspoke.
1: I am not. I thought they got it wrong, but I don't think you need to appeal it. I don't think it's like. I don't think it's so criminal. I think it's letter of the law, but it's not spirit of the rule, and that's the problem. And it's not consistent.
2: The
1: that's
2: dude
1: my
2: ended
1: issue.
2: Up hurt,
1: but not enough
2: man.
1: To appeal it.
2: The dude ended up hurt.
1: Hmm?
2: The dude ended up hurt. Ball suffered. Like. If he has to, like, I don't know. Someone ended up getting hurt.
1: After the Jaylen Brown and Giannis trades, who is the favorites to win the Eastern Conference? That's what we'll talk about next on Westwood One Sports Night.
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0: Josh Graham. And this is something to consider. The Boston Celtics going into the playoffs were the favorites to win the Eastern Conference. They fell to the Philadelphia 76ers in seven games on their home court. Now have traded Jaylen Brown to the Sixers in exchange for Paul George and a couple of first-round draft picks, a couple of second-rounders as well. Last week, the big storyline in the East was Giannis being moved from the Bucks to the Miami Heat. So since these are playoff teams that we're talking about involved in these deals, or at least three of the four are, let's just ask the question flatly. Who is the best team in the Eastern Conference? 310-840-4910. The dust isn't completely settled, but as of right now, on July the 1st, through one day of NBA free agency, who is the best team in the Eastern Conference, Lynnell Willingham?
1: Man. This is tough. I think before I give the answer, I do want to just give credit to the East as a conference. I think it's very clear and obvious that they've gotten a lot better as an overall conference since the start of a free agency, the start of the offseason. To think that I was disrespecting them going into the NBA Finals, saying there's no chance whoever comes out of the East, they've got no chance to beat the team that comes out of the West. I no longer feel that way. The best team, though, right now as we sit here on July the 2nd, the best team in the Eastern Conference is the Philadelphia 76ers. I think their addition of Jaylen Brown, I loved them drafting LeBaron Fylon. Like, I think he comes in and has impact immediately as a rookie. I love the Dean Wade signing to give them a 3-and-D presence as well, losing Quentin Grimes. I love what they have. Obviously, the health of the big fella, Joel Embiid, is a tough thing to have to rely on in terms of whether you're going to be good or not. But they've set themselves up now, guys. Even if Joel has to miss significant time, the trio of VJ Edgecombe, Tyrese Maxey, and then Jaylen Brown, that trio is good enough to be on its own a top four, top three team in the East.
0: It's a good point. In basketball, we often say, all right, let's just simplify it. Your best three guys against our best three guys. Who is it? And Joel Embiid, asking him to be one of your three best guys, puts Philadelphia in tough situations sometimes because he doesn't play all that much. Now, nobody else in the East has higher level, higher end talent than they do. You have Jaylen Brown, former Finals MVP, one of the 10 best players in the NBA this past season, and how he carried Boston to the best record in the East, largely without Jason Tatum. Tyrese Maxey is 25 years old. He averaged 24 points. He's just now touching his prime. And you have Joel Embiid and VJ Edgecombe. VJ Edgecombe, he's the X factor. Does he take a step forward as a sophomore rather than the air quote sophomore slump that we see sometimes in basketball? If he takes that step forward, then this is a big four that we're talking about in Philly, with Joel Embiid being the fourth leg of that. As a rookie, VJ Edgecombe was statistically every bit as good and impactful as Paul George was, who was just shipped off, and he's only going to get better. Outside of Cooper Flagg, nobody in last year's draft had the physical traits that VJ did. His ceiling might be even higher than Dylan Harper or Con Knipl, especially with this kind of talent in front of him. And you were right to point out some of the other moves that have been made to fill out this roster. Alabama's LeBaron Fylon falling to them is tremendous. He's the most pro-ready shooter in this draft, not named Darren Peterson or Darius Acuff, and you got him beyond the 20th pick, which is nuts. And you also added some shooting in Dean Wade, which might not sound like a big deal, but that's another nice piece, somebody who can give you minutes. The next move Philly needs to make to really feel comfortable is getting another big man to rotate in there with Joel Embiid, because right now it's Bona.
1: I like Bona probably. Excellent in the playoffs.
0: Yeah, but that can't be your only guy. It can't be the only guy you have inside other than Embiid that's a post threat. So you need to add one more piece there to feel great about them as the favorites in the East. But right now, I think that that's the team.
1: So it was reported right before we went on the air by the Philadelphia Inquirer that the Philadelphia 76ers have reached out to Rich Paul and LeBron James' camp about him joining the 76ers. I already think they're the best team in the East. They add LeBron James, I think they win the finals.
0: Well, let's ask this then. Let's ask this. Is there another team in the East that adding LeBron James to the roster would change your mind about Philly being the best team in the East?
1: Miami and Washington.
0: What about Cleveland?
1: No.
0: If it was, because again, we talk about the big four in Philly. If it's Evan Mobley, Donovan Mitchell, LeBron James, and then the fourth unreliable guy, the way we're talking about Embiid is James Harden, that's a lot of talent, too.
1: A lot of talent. Don't like
0: Jared Allen? Let's not forget about Jared Allen, too.
1: Like the talent. I think James Harden sucks. Call a spade a spade. At this current juncture of his career, James Harden's trash. He's trash on defense. He's trash on offense. You can say I'm speaking of hyperbole. When it comes to the playoffs, when it comes to meaningful basketball, he cannot guard. He is a total liability in the pick and roll and damn near unplayable. So he doesn't move the needle for me. I think it's a net negative if he comes back for Cleveland. I don't think that's something that makes them better.
0: He's as good as Dean Wade is, though. And that's like a starter on the Sixers. Like, he can start your basketball team. We're not asking him to be a top three guy.
1: Sure. Great. He's still got to guard somebody, Josh. Who can he guard? That's the problem here when it comes to Harden. I know people are not taking me serious when I say the Wizards. But in terms of what LeBron James is
0: looking for.
1: I know you're not. But
0: If LeBron ends up there. I won't go that far.
1: I think they could be in the conversation for the best team in the East. What I think is fascinating about the Wizards as a wild card and really what the parameters are and what you need to acquire his services, he wants guys that can take the scoring load off of him. Washington's got Trae Young and Anthony Davis, Giannis and Bam Adebayo in Miami is someone that can take the load off. In Philadelphia, Joel Embiid, Maxey, Jaylen Brown, can take the load off. In Cleveland, I think he'd have to shoulder too much of the offensive load, if I'm being honest. I don't like that fit because of that. I want him as the number three guy, not the number two guy.
0: Okay. 310-840-4910. We didn't bring up the champions, and it seems that that's something that people are objecting to, starting with Paulie, who's in Virginia. Paulie, is it the Sixers, the Knicks, or someone else who's the best in the East?
2: Hail to the W, baby. It's orange and blue skies, man. Oh, what are y'all talking about? Everybody making all these moves because of the Knicks.
1: The Knicks have lost Mitchell Robinson.
2: Hold on. Mitchell Robinson, who averaged 11 minutes a game in the playoffs because he can't hit any free throws. Like, come on. I already seen reports that he's looking for, what's my man name for Charlotte, Mobamba. Or Jackson Hayes, and he's a backup center. We can find a backup center that can get some rebounds and block some shots. Here's the question I have for you then.
0: Do you think the Knicks, what makes you say that the Knicks are going to be better than they were this year? Because the teams we're describing are getting better.
2: Because they got the best player in the Eastern Conference, and Jalen Brunson, bro. Yeah, laugh all you want to. Everybody's better than Jalen Brunson until it's time to be better than Jalen Brunson.
1: Jalen Brunson, I give you that.
2: The best player in the Eastern Conference in Jalen Brunson, man.
1: You had the best player in the Eastern Conference during the 2026 Eastern Conference playoffs.
2: He was the best player in the Eastern Conference in the 2025 playoff, the 2024 playoff. 23, and then when he was with Dallas, he was one of the best players in the Western Conference Finals. Playoffs.
1: I'm laughing because I know how you get about your teams. It's so much more refreshing hearing you defend a real organization like the Knicks instead of hearing you defend the damn Commanders.
0: That's outstanding. Oh, Paulie, appreciate the call.
1: Paulie, appreciate you, man.
0: Yeah, we do. I do appreciate the defense. He might not be the best player named Jalen in the Eastern Conference.
1: I'm about to say, can we talk about it? Like
0: 310-840-4910. Troy in D.C. is with Linnell Willingham. Troy, go right ahead.
3: Absolutely. Hey, Linnell, thank you for snapping that. But the only thing is, Linnell, I don't want LeBron. I'm sorry.
1: Why?
3: I don't
1: Why
3: want LeBron.
1: Afraid?
3: No, I'm not afraid. It's just the fact, yes, take the scoring, take the scoring off of him. I'm not afraid. I just want to see the Wizards do it without that. With the pieces
0: so
3: they added now.
0: How are the Wizards a contender in the East without LeBron James?
3: You better hold up. Wait a minute. You better pay attention. Either they tanked or they did. Everybody's screaming they tanked. They did tank. But you need to look at their roster. You're not looking at their roster.
0: I'm looking at it right now.
1: It's a good roster.
3: Hold up. Everybody talking about Trey Young. You better look at Trey Johnson. That youngin's a problem. Compare his numbers to Baby Boy that got selected to in this year's draft. Compare their college numbers. They were both freshmen. One averaged 19, one averaged 20. He's not scared to shoot. He is an assassin.
0: One played at Rutgers. The other played at Texas.
3: Cam Whitmore. People not talking about them. Second round, they went and drafted
0: Cam Whitmore?
1: Well, hold on. The moment you met,
0: what have these guys done in the league, dude?
3: Time out. Time out.
1: Hold on, Troy. Troy, the moment you mentioned.
0: No, no, no. Time out on you.
1: The moment you mentioned Cam Whitmore, we lose validity as a DC.
3: No, hold on. See, this is my problem.
0: You're talking about Cam Whitmore and Trey Johnson?
3: Time out. He's deep on the bench. And then Keyshawn George. Young Riley, who was ahead of schedule.
0: Okay, timeout on you.
1: Josh,
0: you're out of timeout.
1: No, Josh.
0: He's out of timeout. There goes Vince.
1: What you're not about to do and what the rest of the country's not about to do is act as if the Wizards youngsters that they've drafted over the past three seasons are just nothing burgers.
0: But I didn't say that. I'm saying they're not the Eastern Conference final favorite. What are we doing?
1: They've been playing in this extended role over the past several years, playing big-time minutes, and now they get to play with two future first ballot Hall of Famers in Trae Young and Anthony Davis. And you know what that does? That makes their life a hell of a lot easier. Instead of Keyshawn George being relied upon as a scoring option and an offensive engine, he gets relegated to a 3-and-D guy, right? Bilal Coulibaly gets to be just a 3-and-D guy. All of these dudes that have been asked to shoulder the offensive load because they haven't had any talent offensively, they now get to be put into actual role player roles.
0: Well,
1: and I think we may have one of the deepest teams in the NBA. Yeah,
0: Can I call the timeout for a second? A lot of timeouts being called here. I think we're out of timeouts.
1: Does anybody get a tech?
0: Way too many timeouts. Yeah, Chris Webber, this deal. I'll say this. There's a difference between saying that nobody's good, which is not what I'm saying, versus saying because of Cam Whitmore and Trey Johnson and Keyshawn George that you're going to be the best team in the Eastern Conference. There's a gap there. I think Washington could be good. I do. I root for that team. I think that I like Trey Young. I have no reason to dislike this Washington team. I want to see your happiness and fulfillment. It would make me very happy.
1: Just because you don't have a favorite basketball team.
0: No, but the problem is there's a difference. It's kind of like when people say, hey, there's Kate Upton and there's Megan Fox. Who's more attractive? Well, I'll say that Megan Fox is probably a little bit more attractive. Are you saying that Kate Upton's ugly? No, I'm not. By saying the Wizards aren't the best team in the Eastern Conference, does it make me a hater? That's the large takeaway.
4: You think they'll be better than your Hornets?
0: Yes.
1: I'm about to say, if you even had to think about that, I was about to have you.
0: I don't know why. No,
1: I'm about to give you a red card.
0: I like the Wizards. I do like this team. I do. Let's take one more. Bert is in Baltimore.
1: Oh,
0: Bert,
1: my gosh.
0: Who's the best team in the East?
1: That was another delusional-ass Knicks fan.
5: Your best team in the East is who cares? The only thing you guys should be talking about tonight is the United States of America men's national soccer team. And you're doing it again. The Knicks just showed you who the best team was. Give me a break.
0: Okay, Bert. Thank you.
1: And they lost Mitchell Robinson.
0: That's it. This is all we should talk about. We should have Linnell you know, when we get bored of talking about it, we should have Linnell just talk about it in a different accent. That's it. Change pitch.
4: I forgot.
0: That's it.
4: That off, huh?
0: That's what we need to do. Like, whenever we get bored. All right. I think we might have run this into the ground. Is it going to be Peppy
1: in the way
0: who started?
1: You got it. Why do you just stop talking? You're not letting the bit be organic. Just keep going and let me. Don't put me on the spot, man.
0: Oh, well, I just. When you start talking, I want to hear what you have to say.
1: The boy wants to put me on the spot as if I'm some sort of needle, huh? That's what the boy wants to do. You see Flower and the way he run up and down the pitch tonight. I just combined the Jamaican and a Brit.
0: I like it.
1: You see the way Flower run up and down the pitch tonight. You see all the planting that he had to consume so that it didn't cramp up, huh?
4: I even have the fast natural stutter that you hear from our great Africans.
0: Linnell, I want to reward you because we actually have a surprise for you.
4: Oh, I almost cursed.
0: A surprise.
4: I swear I did.
0: That I've guaranteed prior to the program that he was going to love.
1: We'll
0: find out together.
1: Me don't understand what you're coming to do to try to surprise me coming up here after the break. Me not interested in what the surprise is going to be.
6: Jaylen Brown is headed to the city of brotherly love. The Celtics are trading the former finals MVP to the Sixers for Paul George and a bundle of draft picks. Does the addition of Brown make Philly a legit challenger to New York in the East? Westwood One Sports.
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0: Josh Graham, Denton Day, going to need you to tell us who has the first pick in just a few minutes. We have a surprise for Linnell. That can wait one moment, though, because we're asking who the best team in the Eastern Conference is. After the Knicks win the title, the Celtics move on from Jaylen Brown, the Sixers bring in Jaylen Brown, obviously, and the Miami Heat have added Giannis Antetokounmpo. Super Rossi Day is in Detroit. Who's the best team in the East?
1: You know,
0: Super Rossi Day, go right ahead. 310-840-4910. Who is the best team in the Eastern Conference?
2: It's too early to call it, man. Come on now, let's be serious, fellas. It's going to be a lot of other stuff, a lot of other moves going on, but most definitely.
0: Well, I'm asking you as of right now. Let's live in the moment.
2: Okay, yeah, I was going to say that. I was going to say, if you're talking about as of right now, it's not the Sixers, yeah. That's for sure. Bro, Joel Embiid can't stay too healthy. You know, so.
0: Fourth best player.
2: I'll roll with New York and Boston for right now. Now, as far as
3: Boston?
2: Over Miami.
0: Still Boston?
3: Boston? The Celtics?
2: I just said Boston. I said Boston and New York. But I will say this. Miami, when Miami starts making those proper moves the way that they should, if they get LeBron, that's the big three right there back again. That's his nostalgia. He's back again with the big three. If they can make that happen and then put the proper people around him, and then also Pat Riley bring in Magic Johnson as an executive to work with him to help bring in the proper people, it'd be spectacular. Wow. Magic Johnson, Pat Riley, and the big three. So that's what I'm looking at right there. Miami will be his destinational spot. I do believe that. He wants that big three, the big three back again.
0: Thank you so much for the call. It's good to hear from you. We have a surprise, Linnell.
1: Okay.
0: There's a punishment that you still haven't paid off yet, isn't there, Linnell?
1: Yeah. Yeah, there is.
0: Because of, I forget what it even was that it was, the March Madness draft that we did.
1: Yeah.
0: I drafted a better team.
1: Oh,
0: and you had
1: no.
0: The last dab.
1: Oh, sauce. No. Are you kidding me? Oh, no. I know what the surprise is.
0: What's the surprise?
1: No. Did you call Giannis to Miami?
0: No, what I'm saying is...
1: Oh, I'll keep no sound on this.
0: You might be out of the bet because you, Linnell, called Giannis to Miami and didn't even know it. Here's the sound the week before the trade deadline, you saying this on Westwood One Sports Night.
4: I'm going to go with a team that is constantly mentioned when it comes to Giannis, and they also fit the criteria of having... young assets in the draft capital, but they kind of lack in the draft capital department. I'm talking about the Miami Heat. So they have up to 2 first-rounders that I believe they can give up for Giannis, the earliest being 2030 because of the Sepien rules. So, but what they do have, the core of Jaime Jaquez, Khalil Ware, and then Andrew Wiggins potentially being thrown in there, Tyler Hero, they have the salaries to match.
0: Yeah.
1: I did tell you all as we were preparing for the show that it is more than okay if you all want to refer to me. If it's okay with me, if it's okay with you. If you want to refer to me as Basketball Nostradamus, if you want to...
0: I won't call you that.
1: I'm just saying, if you wanted to, I was okay with it, is what I'm saying.
0: So here's the deal, Linnell. This is the gift. This is the surprise. You have two options here.
1: Oh, I love
0: you
1: options.
0: You have two options. You can either say that we're square, because what was the bet? You get to pick a karaoke song for me to sing on air. It's your pick.
1: Knowing your affinity
0: and
1: for
0: you
1: karaoke,
0: could say,
1: it's not even a punishment.
0: And you could say we're square, or we both do it on the same show. We both pay off our bets.
1: Wow. Let me not answer too quickly.
5: Or, option number 3 is you guys do the Hot Wing Challenge together. In the great state of North Carolina.
0: Oh, yeah. So you're coming to town. B-Dot, who's joining us later.
5: Then you can That's film
0: it. C-Dot's joining us later in the show, and we're all going to hang out this weekend, hopefully.
5: You guys
0: and
5: can hug it
0: we
5: out
0: can make
5: after.
0: This thing happen.
1: I don't know if I'm going to want to hug after.
5: Hug the toilet seat.
1: Yeah, I'm about to say I'm going to be hugging.
5: Hands between stalls.
0: It's not that bad. It's not that bad.
1: I don't like spicy food, man. I don't. Like, I hate spicy food.
0: It's just going to be on a chip or on a wing, and that's it. It's going to be over with. It's the last dab. So there you go. Was that a good surprise?
1: You guys oversold it a little bit, but I... I'm basketball Nostradamus. It doesn't surprise
0: What
1: me.
0: Does Linnell love more than audio that says that he was right about something? Probably not. I mean,
1: I'm always right, though.
0: Ah.
1: You know?
0: Yes.
1: I mean, I was right about... I was right about the 76ers beating the Celtics. You know who was wrong about that? You.
0: You also said no one in the East could beat a team in the West.
1: I also did say that. Yes, I did. Yep. I was wrong.
0: We're wrong sometimes. It's part of the trade. Okay, D-Day, we got the LeBron draft coming up in 10 minutes. Who has the first overall pick in this draft? We get the draft three teams apiece, seeing where LeBron James is going to end up.
5: We flipped a coin during the surprise. And the Kang of North Kakalaki has the first overall pick.
0: All right. First on the board.
1: I'm not going to throw a fit over him having the first pick. I thought about it because I felt him getting the first pick.
0: Now, here's the second
1: every
0: pick.
1: Draft
0: 31-0-8-4-0-49-10. Is there going to be a punishment or a bet associated with this?
1: First
0: draft?
1: Of all, three teams? That's it?
0: That's it.
1: Four?
0: Three teams. No.
5: You're just trying to stack punishments up? We got to pay out the two bets that are in the queue.
1: I'm about to say,
0: It's a question asked. Just asking the question. are we adding some stakes to this? That's what I'm saying. 310-840-4910. You could text us ideas. Got the LeBron draft coming up.
5: I think the loser should wax their leg.
1: Wax their leg? This is a perfect segue to allow me to talk about my Super Six Pack from last night of things that are more likely to happen than a successful Ben Simmons return to the NBA. I said Denton Day growing a full head of hair as one of the things that was more likely than a successful Ben Simmons NBA return.
5: That is true. I got to talk to John Cena's guy.
0: Let's go to Johnny in Atlanta. Who I should be picking with the number one pick in the LeBron draft. Who should I be picking, Johnny, as the best LeBron destination?
1: Oh, no.
6: Hey. It has to be Miami because the East is so wide open right now, and Detroit is not in it for me because they lost Tobias Harris, they lost B-Stew, and they're finna lose Jalen Duren. They added doggone Judge Collins, who ain't been nobody. So Detroit's side of it, and it got to be Miami. The East is so weak right now. You got a whole bunch of young teams to compete, and like I said, Washington, it will be. Oh, the six? Yeah, well, you know, the six is gonna win it all. Sixers or Knicks are the only two teams.
1: Wait, what?
6: Maybe. Well, who else? Maybe Orlando.
0: Oh, you're talking about teams where LeBron could end up. Got it. Not teams that should win.
6: Well, LeBron ain't gonna end up in the 76ers. LeBron is not gonna end up in the 76ers. I mean, the 76ers or the Knicks. He's got to compete. He got to go to Miami. Washington. It all depends on Trae Young because Trae Young is gonna be the catalyst of a team right now. It all depends on him.
1: I just am glad that you remembered the Philadelphia 76ers before you got to bust it off,
0: yeah.
1: Johnny in Atlanta.
6: Well,
1: get ready to talk crazy.

0: is a call from Missouri, correct?
1: Missouri.
0: So he knows nothing about basketball. I mean, what is Missouri? Oh. Seriously, what does Missouri know about basketball?
1: Frank Haith won some things, and they've had some good teams in recent years. Coach Gates getting it done.
0: Oh, Coach Gates
1: from Florida State.
0: And Mark Mitchell.
1: Yeah. Woo. Mark Mitchell, yeah. There you go.
0: No, they've had some being teams. Sarcastic. The Wizards, I don't know. That was nuts. I hate that people are hating on the Wizards, even from Missouri, is my larger point.
1: We actually, see, it's still up in the air where LeBron James might go. So we need to draft his potential destinations. That's what we need to do. And we do that next on Westwood One Sports Night.
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0: And right now, we do not know the whereabouts of LeBron James for next basketball season. So how about we draft destinations where LeBron is going to end up? We get three teams apiece. No, we're not going to shave a leg if we lose this competition. We should probably come up with something a little bit better. Or something that's a little... Well, that actually makes it a little easier to decline that offer.
1: I do not have leg hair.
0: Since you don't have leg hair. So if you have any ideas, the text line, 310-840-4910, or you can call us there, 310-840-4910. You could let us know. We could brainstorm such things. Let's get to the draft. I have the first overall pick in this draft. Three teams apiece for Linnell and I. And Linnell, you know what that sound means. The pick is in. With the first pick in the LeBron James draft, I select the Miami Heat.
1: Ooh.
0: I think that adding Giannis changes that picture quite a bit. I think that's a team that can compete in the East. I think going to the East is very palatable to LeBron James, and I think that's the Eastern Conference team that makes the most sense. So I will select them with my first pick.
1: The pick is in. With the second pick in the 2026 Where Will LeBron Play Next Draft, the brain of Linnell Willingham selects the Philadelphia 76ers. I think him in Philly elevates them to not just the best team in the East, I think they would be the best team in the entire NBA. Obviously, the health of Joel Embiid is going to be a massive, massive piece of this. But who better to help Joel Embiid play more games during the regular season than, I don't know, maybe one of the most durable stars of all time, Mr. Spend $1.5 million per year on your body himself. Maybe he teaches Joel Embiid some tricks to the trade and JoJo plays more games. Bada bing!
0: That would be a very fun possibility if it were to happen.
1: Fun, fun, fun.
0: The next pick is in.
1: Can I introduce
0: I'm
1: going to
0: look out west, huh?
1: I said, can I introduce your pick?
0: Sure.
1: With the second pick in the 2026 Where the Hell Will LeBron Play Next Draft, the brain of Josh Graham selects
0: the San Antonio Spurs.
1: What?
0: I think that...
1: Loser!
0: I think that solves basketball problems on that roster. I think this is a team that could use some more playoff experience on it. And that's the type of team, if you're LeBron, if you're really trying to chase rings, that's a team to go to and know that they need you and you need them to get what you want. And I think that possibility is not being talked about enough. I think actually LeBron James would fit in nicely into that San Antonio Spurs starting five.
1: So I have some unfortunate news for the sake of your draft. Long time NBA insider Mark Stein reporting that with the Spurs signing Tobias Harris this afternoon, it effectively ends their pursuit of LeBron James before it would even start. I also don't see LeBron. I didn't see him staying in the West. Like, I think, without a shadow of a doubt, he's coming east. I don't think there's a shot that he signs with the Western Conference. Even Denver.
0: I don't want to say another Denver, team, but there's another
1: even
0: team.
1: Minnesota, even Denver, even Minnesota, I just don't see him doing it. I think he takes his talents to the Eastern Conference.
2: So you guys are completely skating past the fact that the Spurs chose Tobias Harris over LeBron James.
0: Yeah, well, I don't think they did. I don't see Tobias Harris as a must. I don't see that as for sure that's done. Like, why can't you play T De'Aaron Fox, Steph Castle, LeBron, Tobias Harris, and Victor Wembanyama. And then bring Devin Vassell off the bench. Or I guess get rid of Fox and have Dylan Harper be your
2: Dylan
0: starter.
2: Harper would riot in the San Antonio streets carrying churros and big women.
0: I was just thinking about what their starting five was this past season. So let's go Dylan Harper at the one, Steph Castle, LeBron James, Tobias Harris, Victor Wembanyama. I didn't view the Tobias Harris news as being a non-starter for LeBron.
1: I'm just going off of the reporting of Mark Stein. I agree with you. I don't know if it just cancels it. I just didn't see him going there simply because it's a Western Conference team. I don't believe he's going to want to stay on that load at Western Conference. I just don't see that being a thing. With the second pick, the pick is in. There was some beefing going on in the war room, a la Mike Dunleavy Jr. and, you know, Joe Lacob. This was tough for us making the second pick. I went with Philadelphia with the first pick. With this second pick, I admit this is going to potentially send shockwaves through all of Westwood One Sports. I'm doing it. With the second pick in the where the hell will LeBron James play next draft, the brain and heart of Linnell Willingham selects the Washington Wizards. I look at the Wizards. You all want to poo-poo on it. You all want to throw salt all over my happiness and my potential parade. I'm telling you,
0: you just got the number one pick.
1: As I eloquently laid it out last night here on Westwood One Sports Night, you can catch last night's episode via the podcast, Spotify, Apple, wherever you get it. This is going to happen because Rich Paul owes the Wizards a favor. Rich Paul is about to owe the Washington Wizards a favor. They're about to sign Anthony Davis to a four-year, $275 million max extension. As a result of that ridiculous, stupid decision that the Wizards are going to make, they're going to get the services of LeBron James as a result.
0: So you think in this theory, and I tried to offer you the conspiracy hat aluminum foil, you didn't want to take it, that you think LeBron answers to Rich Paul, not the other way around? That LeBron will go somewhere he doesn't want to go because Rich Paul told him to.
1: I don't think he looks at the Wizards as a place he wouldn't want to go. I think he looks at the opportunity to build a legacy in the District of Columbia. I look at it as an opportunity to spite and one-up the guy who's inferior to him, being Michael Jordan. I think it's a chance to play with one of his best friends in Anthony Davis.
0: That's the part that makes me laugh. Yes. He goes to the Wizards. That's his best shot to win a title. But the Spurs, that's a ridiculous assertion.
1: Only based off of the reporting is it a ridiculous assertion.
0: I got it.
1: Mark Stein told you he's not going there. Uh-huh. Whatever Mark Stein says goes.
0: That's it. Mark Stein. I think I also heard him say that LaMelo wasn't going to be traded last week. We'll put that to the side. Third
1: smoke for Mark Stein?
0: No smoke. None. Just saying that people get stuff wrong sometimes. It happens. What's third on the LeBron James draft? My third pick. Oh, wait. Linnell's announcing the picks. I forgot.
1: For the third pick in the where the hell will LeBron James play next draft, the brain of Josh Graham selects
0: the Cleveland Cavaliers.
1: What a boring
0: going back
1: list.
0: Out east. Going back, the Spurs was pretty exciting. That wasn't exciting.
1: Yeah,
0: that's pretty exciting.
1: Exciting, like sneaking grocery store candy into a movie. Like, come on, Josh.
0: Are you trying to win or not? I'm trying to win. Cleveland Cavaliers, the storybook ending, and also a team that might be able to win in the playoffs if LeBron's on it. Don't think they can without LeBron, but with LeBron, they might in the Eastern Conference. So, Miami, San Antonio, Cleveland, those are my teams. Linnell, you've picked the Sixers, you've picked the Wizards. You said there's no chance he's going out west. Where's he going in the East?
1: Play the sounder, please. With the third pick in the where the hell would LeBron James play next draft, the brain of one Linnell Willingham is retracting a statement he made earlier about LeBron not playing in the Western Conference. I'm going to do that.
0: Oh!
1: Just like when your weatherman at 12 o'clock noon tells you that he expects a heavy downpour at 7, and then on the 6 o'clock news he tells you that it passed over. The same thing's happening right now. With the third pick and where LeBron plays, I am going to choose a Western Conference team. And it's going to be a Western Conference team that hasn't been mentioned, surprisingly enough. I am going to choose the Dallas Mavericks. I look at...
0: Oh, my God.
1: Well, hold on. I think if you add him to Dallas...
0: Denton is shocked by this. He wrote already in the chat, Golden State Warriors.
1: Well, Denton, my special counsel, my friend, I'm choosing the Mavericks. I think him, Kyrie Irving, affinity for one another, Masai Ujiri, no state income tax, so he gets to maximize, you know, the money that he's going to be foregoing. The opportunity to play with Cooper Flagg, who he's already super high on. I think they'd be a formidable group in the Western Conference. I do.
0: You really don't like Golden State.
1: I almost used the F word. No, I don't like Golden State. I don't like him going to Golden State anymore, no, because he goes to Golden State, and if there's no Anthony Davis, they're not winning a title. They're not. So, and Will Dawkins already told you that Rich Paul owns him, and he's signing him to an extension. So,
0: Dallas Mavericks at number 3.
1: Did that, like,
0: rookie
1: stun
0: head
1: you?
0: Coach.
1: How much of that stun?
0: Stunning. I mean, I can't think of many teams that are more organizationally disaligned than LeBron trying to win right now. And the Mavericks that have traded away Anthony Davis and have a second-year player as their best player right now. And, yes, Kyrie.
1: Well, we're talking about Kyrie Irving, though, man. Like,
0: was not ready. Was not prepared. In the Western Conference, was not prepared for that one. Going to be honest. And that's why you're you. And that's why I love you.
1: You're telling me a starting five of Kyrie, Klay Thompson, LeBron, Coop, and PJ Washington. I'm bringing Lively and Gaff off the bench. That would be stupid if I did that.
0: Spurs and 5.
1: I'm just saying, Spurs and 5. You don't think a front court of Cooper Flagg? I think Cooper Flagg will play great defense on Victor Wembanyama.
0: You have the right to think that.
1: You're no selling.
0: Who had the better? Who had the better draft in terms of players or in terms of teams LeBron might go to? I have Miami, San Antonio, and Cleveland. Linnell did correctly assert those picks as being, quote, boring, because he topped it by saying he's going to either the Sixers, the Wizards, or the Dallas Mavericks. Yep. 310-840-4910 if you want in. The Lakers adding Walker Kessler today while LeBron's looking for his next destination. The Boston Celtics, meanwhile, they moved off of Jaylen Brown going to the Sixers, and that might be a little awkward because don't we have this sound of Jaylen Brown right after the playoffs ended talking about
1: his new teammate?
0: Joel Embiid of the Sixers in not-so-glowing terms?
3: I mean, this is my personal opinion on basketball. Some of y'all might disagree. You know what I mean? But argue with your grandma. Flopping has ruined our game. Joel Embiid is a great player, one of the best bigs in basketball history. Flops. He know it. This ain't breaking news. This ain't, you know what I mean? It is what it is. I can clip it up. Like I said, y'all can post it on these paid accounts that y'all, these bot, whatever. That's just my opinion.
0: Uh-huh.
1: Can I just address the comment real quick before? I know we were playing it for context here, obviously. Everybody flops. Flopping's been going on for like the past 30, 40 years in the NBA. Why are we acting like now it's so egregious?
0: Oh, I cannot wait to hear Jaylen Brown's media massaged answer.
1: Oh, yeah.
0: When he's asked about these comments,
1: you think he's gonna massage his answer? He's Jaylen Brown, one of the realest in the room. Bada bing, bada boom.
0: Oh, he just said you can clip it, you can post it on all these paid accounts. This is just my opinion. If I were in that room, I would ask the question. I would read it off a piece. I'd make sure I get it right. You said, quote,
1: the same
0: that he's
1: Boston
0: a flopper.
1: Media that's scared to ask Vrabel about Diana Rossini. You think they're going to ask Jalen Brown
0: this
1: about
0: his comment? This is Philly. This is Philly.
1: Right. You're right. You know what you're right.
0: I'm going to read it and say, yeah, you said that he's a flopper and that we could go ahead and post it. That's my opinion. What's your opinion now of Joel Embiid now that he's your teammate? Well, Linnell.
1: It's going to be tough. I don't see that being an issue, though, honestly. Like, I think it's going to be water under the bridge.
0: I don't think it is either, but I can't wait to hear what that answer is going to be.
1: LeBron will make cooler heads prevail there.
0: I was a little upset after losing in games. You get emotional. It's an emotional game.
1: It's an emotional game.
0: And I said some things I probably wish I had back. Something like that. Linnell might have the hottest World Cup take you're going to hear from anybody out there. The United States winners 2-0 against Bosnia and Herzegovina, even though Flo Balogun, the story, a red card, will not be eligible to play against Belgium in the round of 16 on Monday. Linnell's hot World Cup take next on Westwood One Sportsnet.
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0: just know it. That's Linnell Willingham. I'm Josh Graham. Because this is a red hot take that Linnell thinks most people are going to be with him on, and he's going to be surprised at the pushback that he gets. But we'll give him the red carpet. The World Cup is going on. Linnell Willingham, what is your thought about something on the surrounding surface of U.S. soccer?
1: Yeah,
0: specifically, look, even tonight after the 2-0 win.
1: And think about it, right? Like, this run that the men's national team on is special. It's got us all rallied as a country, and pretty much everything involving the U.S. men's national team relative to the World Cup, they could do no wrong. Well, there's one egregious error that they have made throughout the entirety of this tournament. Stop playing stupid-ass Country Roads. Please, I don't want to hear the song anymore. You know what I want to hear? When the U.S. wins its next match, all I do is win, win, win, no matter what. We can throw our hands up and down simultaneously. It'll be great. Country Roads is sad, slow, and stupid. And it reminds me of Bethany, West Virginia, that hellhole that I had to go to college in. Every time this song came on, I thought about my underpopulated campus where the women to man ratio was like 5-1. For every 5 dudes, there was 1 chick. So by the time this song came on at the end of the night, the women already knew who they were going home with. So if you're in the bar when this song is being played, you're not getting laid. If you were Linnell Willingham, and I'm Linnell Willingham. So that's why I think Country Roads is a very stupid song. I think there are so many better options, including, I think, seriously, like, in all honesty, All I Do Is Win by DJ Khaled. That's
0: DJ
1: song.
0: Khaled's not American.
1: Who cares? Neither is Florian Balogun.
0: Yeah, well, he actually is. He was born in the United States.
1: I know,
0: Supreme
1: but...
0: Court says so. Birthright.
1: Isn't DJ Khaled born in America?
0: Don't think so.
1: If Florian Balogun was born in...
0: Have DJ, more information on this than
1: Khaled
0: we
1: from
0: do?
1: The States, man.
2: DJ Khaled was born in New Orleans.
0: Oh!
1: I'm so highly Grove, New Orleans.
0: 310-840-4910.
1: So all this time, you've been popping it on DJ Khaled about why All I Do Is Win can't be the song. And it turns out the brother
0: Country
1: is,
0: Roads.
1: Is super American.
0: Country Roads, yes or no? 310-840-4910. Here's the case for Country Roads. Here's the case. You ready for it?
1: That's funny. What's the case?
0: NFL international games caught on to this.
1: Oh, my God.
0: The last handful of years. Where when the song plays, everybody knows the words. And part of the thing that you get with that song playing versus, say, DJ Khaled, for example, it's a lot easier for people who might not speak the language to follow along with what the song is in an international sport. Then
1: hold on, Josh.
0: Song.
1: What's more easy to comprehend than All I Do Is Win? Are you kidding? It's literally the easiest thing they can be asked to sing. All they got to sing is All I Do Is Win, okay. Win, win, no matter what.
0: And then their hands go up, and they say, yeah. And then we get to Busta Rhymes singing literally probably 5 words a second. John Denver is very easy to understand and remember. And by the way, if you listen to how international fans consume the United States, if you ask an international fan, hey, can you do an American accent? The accent that they often pull is the Southern accent. And when they think of our restaurants, when they think of our places, they think of the South. They do. And John Denver, country music, that is one of our greatest exports, going back to the Carter family of the 30s. Some of the music that's been made, every artist in America owes something to the Carters and to country music. And John Denver, Take Me Home Country Roads, I think embodies the essence of America. And I think it's a great export to send out to the world, John Denver's Take Me Home Country Roads.
1: Sports is about winning. DJ Khaled's song says, all I do is win, win, win, no matter what. I think it's so easy. There's a cool dance to go with it where we can all throw our hands up and down in a cooler motion than this, which is
0: But lame. What happens when they lose?
1: Well, you don't play the song. You don't play Country Roads when they lose.
0: They do, actually, after they lost 3-2 to Turkey.
1: Even stupider.
0: Because here's the thing. It's not all about winning and losing. Say that to Bosnia that lost tonight, but it just had its greatest World Cup outing ever after earning their independence in 1992 from Yugoslavia. Like, this is icing on the cake for a country like that. The World Cup is about a lot more than just winning and losing.
1: No, it's not, Josh. It's all about winning and losing.
0: I would love to hear what your recommendation would be for England, because we also have sound of what has become an unofficial anthem for the English national team after a crazy come-from-behind win earlier today against the Congo.
1: I fly like paper, get high DR. Like planes. You can catch me in the border. I got Jesus in my name. If you come
0: here
1: around
0: here. Here is the actual anthem, the unofficial anthem that played earlier today.

0: There you go. That's pretty dope, right? Do you think you could top that? That's
1: what was that?
0: That's Wonderwall by Oasis.
1: I came in like a wrecking ball. Like, that would be a better song for the United States men's national team. Like, there's so many songs.
0: So you're just going to punt on the English one? Could you think of...
1: I mean, that was awful. I mean, whoever was
0: Wonderwall by Oasis is it's a classic. Oasis.
1: It's classically unknown.
0: Back.
1: How about that?
0: They started performing last year. They reunited together, Liam and Noel Gallagher. They got back together. It was a thing.
1: Mm-mm. No.
0: No?
1: No. Sorry.
0: See, this...
1: What do you think,
0: this
1: though,
0: feels like
1: came in like a record
0: putting... awful, horrific, terrible. All the... Not what I want people thinking about when they think of American soccer. I just don't think you're topping John Denver. Don't think you are.
1: What about the YMCA song? Literally that, like, we can do that.
0: Well,
1: there's so many songs.
0: That might have been co-opted.
1: Where's the sports tie to Country Roads? How does, like, if I'm going to have a song...
0: Where's the sports tie to Wonderwall?
1: If I'm going to have a song... That's why it's stupid. If I'm going to have a song synonymous with a national team... It's got to be some sportiness to it, right? That's why DJ Khaled's All I Do Is Win, Win, Win, No Matter What. After every win, win, win, they should play it no matter what. That would be perfect.
0: You know, you bring up a good point. We need to stop playing the Star Spangled Banner at games because Francis Scott Key forgot to include in the 1814, I forget what war it was post. It was talking about the defense of Fort McHenry in Baltimore. Forgot to include a verse about winning and losing in sports.
2: Isn't that whole song based on the fact that they won the war?
0: No, I think it was about defending. I think it was about the American flag standing at Fort McHenry. It was the War of 1812, wasn't it, that song was about? I don't think,
1: oh,
0: a lot of people think
1: God.
0: It was about 1776. It's not.
1: Failed
0: it's
1: U.S. history in the eighth grade. Shout out to Christopher Hall at Shady Grove Middle School. I didn't fail because of you. I failed because I didn't apply myself.
2: Isn't it hilarious, though, that Country Roads is the song, yet they're playing in major metropolises where there are no country roads?
0: Yeah, where was today? Santa Clara? There's not country roads.
2: Like, singing Country Roads in San Francisco is kind of hilarious.
1: Come on, man.
2: Like, it's like, ironically hilarious because it's I don't know, where's the latest back road in San Francisco?
0: Seattle's got country roads.
2: They have Pacific Northwest roads. There's a difference.
0: Yeah. It's a lot of country out in Seattle, a lot of nature.
1: What about like a Michael Jackson song that everybody knows?
0: Yeah, I'm going to have to pass on
1: Beat
0: NBA.
1: It. Let's do Beat It. Whenever we win,
0: let's do R. Kelly. What's wrong with that? Where's I Believe I Can Fly? Let's do that. It's a good idea. How about Homecoming by Diddy?
1: Song ever.
0: How about Homecoming? We'll bring Diddy into the mix.
1: Come on, man. Like, now you're making a mockery.
0: I don't know if that ages well.
1: Like, Country Roads is stupid. It has nothing to do with the match or soccer. And it's a dumb song.
0: Let's go to Steve, who's in Michigan. Steve, Country Roads, yes or no?
3: Country Roads is a no. No.
1: Thank you, Steve.
3: It's a no because, like, honestly, like, we got better songs than Country Roads. We got better songs than Freebird. You know what I'm saying? Like, just because it's
0: tell
3: got,
1: what about,
3: like...
1: What about I Believe I Could Fly by R. Kelly?
0: I just said that. I don't think we should do that for obvious reasons.
3: Dude, my wife sang that at her talent show back in like 1999. Like, no. Let's get some new stuff.
1: DJ Khaled, All I Do Is Win, Win, Win, No Matter What?
3: I don't know. I mean, maybe.
0: Steve, you keep shooting things down. How about Give Us Something?
3: Listen, I know what I don't like. I'm not sure what I know what I like, though.
0: Okay, thanks, Steve. Very helpful. There goes Steve in Michigan.
1: Can I tell you? Palms are sweaty, knees weak,
0: heavy. Come on.
1: Imagine the people from other countries trying to.
0: By the way, is there nothing more 2026 with our culture and social media than I don't have any ideas? I just want to shoot down every single one that you suggest.
1: Well, he only shot down Country Roads because it's
0: no.
1: It's
0: he
1: a
0: shot down
1: song.
0: Freebird. He shot down I Believe I Can Fly and your DJ Khaled. He shot down four, actually. That's what he did.
1: When a woman loves. Nah, just I'm using this as an opportunity to sing songs. This is awful. You need to get me out
0: is,
1: of here.
0: Is we have the odds. For the U.S.-Belgium match, how should we bet it? Graham's gambling. I'm gambling again! Next.
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0: Josh Graham and Linnell Willingham.
1: Linnell, before I hand out some picks in Graham's gambling, tell me something weird but true.
2: I'm a Wizards fan. Well, let me tell you something that's weird and true. What's weird and true is the fact that you refuse to admit your fandom for the Carolina Panthers and the Charlotte Hornets. That is weird but true.
1: Why are you so convinced that I'm a Panthers and a Hornets fan?
2: Why are you so convinced on lying to us? Why are you so convicted on lying to us?
1: Well, I just don't see the value of why I would lie. I tell you what my teams are. I have Carolina Hurricanes. Got a Carolina Hurricanes helmet here. I went to East Carolina, if you're watching on YouTube or on X. And I'm a diehard Carolina Hurricanes fan. Just won the Stanley Cup. So it's not I just ride with good teams. The Baltimore Orioles, I might just be out on them, given how bad things have been for them lately. So it's not that. It's just these are the teams I'm emotionally attached to, and those are the two.
2: It's just extremely fun to.
3: You can't say it's not that you only ride with good teams and then tell us that you're about to leave the Orioles because they've been so bad this week.
1: Oh, I'm not leaving them. I'm saying
2: I'm
1: might be done
2: break.
1: Like with believing that the team is good. I might be out on them is probably a better way to say it. I might have no more faith that this year's team can be a playoff team. I will never quit the Orioles. I love my Orioles. I love my Carolina Hurricanes. Those are the two teams that when they win, I'm filled with so much joy. And when they lose, it really hurts.
2: Just like the
1: but
2: Hornets
1: that's it.
2: And the Panthers,
1: those are the only teams.
2: The Hornets and the Panthers, too. Tonight's weird, but your facial expression is making it more worthwhile, I'll be honest. Tonight's weird but true. I hate calling it the great state of New York because New York sucks. But the great state of New York. Why are you looking at me like that? Do you disagree?
1: What was that for? Yeah.
2: New York sucks.
1: New York City's one of the greatest cities in the world. And
2: Buffalo.
1: Buffalo's a cool place
2: Queens,
1: to go to.
2: Harlem. Bronx.
1: Syracuse.
2: Red Hook.
1: I've been up there. Go.
2: St. John's. No, it's just a college.
1: What's wrong with New York?
2: It's a terrible place. Weird but true comes from New York, though. I don't know what our resident baseball scout's whispering, but it's probably something funny. Today's weird but true is a couple that got engaged on, help me out here. They got engaged on what New York monument?
1: The Empire State Building.
2: The Empire State Building. They were both arrested afterwards. And
1: as they should.
2: I now wonder, will they get out in time for the wedding?
1: Yes.
2: How stiff of a crime is that?
1: Like unless the question you're asking is, because you weren't specific, will they be out in time for the wedding in New York City on Friday? I don't know. Will they be out in time for the Taylor Swift, Travis Kelce wedding? But for their wedding, I think they probably will. Yeah.
2: Yeah,
1: What message would you put? They had some lame Hallmark type message that was on the little flag they had. Love wins or something corny and cheesy. What would you let the world know if you have the world's ear or the world's eye? Because you just climbed the Empire State Building and you want the world to know something. What are you writing on that banner?
2: You trying to get married or nah? Probably what I would
1: do. I think she already said yes. I think that's accepted.
2: Do I look like someone that's crafting well-thought-out messages?
1: I picture you climbing the top of the Empire State Building and the message
2: that I'm
1: reading.
2: I'm afraid of heights.
1: Like a sports take. Like it says, LeBron to the Wizards. And then everybody in the world's reacting. What does that say? Does that say LeBron going to the Wizards? And then every sports talk show across America is now debating LeBron to the Wizards because you had it on the banner.
2: If I was to do a proposal on the Empire State Building, the message that I would have going across the skies is Bryce Young's not a real quarterback. It's probably what it would say. Or he should wear stilts.
1: This is the thing. You think that hurts me. It does not.
2: I can tell by your sour ass. You were so miserable. By the way,
1: Make sure if you haven't already, subscribe to our YouTube channel. Search Westwood One Sports Night. You can also follow us at Josh Graham Show at @Nell_BTP to listen and watch the show live, however, and wherever you listen or watch. Greatly appreciate that. Got all our fans here, including Follow 15, who writes in, Nell, I'm done with the white boy.
2: He writes, Neil, I'm done with the white boy. You idiot. If you're going to make a stupid, dumbass comment, at least spell my nickname properly. You imbecile.
1: Oh.
2: Follow 15. I think that could have been
1: an autocorrect, though. He didn't say he was done with you. He said he was done with me. See, Neil's like the whitest name ever. So I give that the benefit of the doubt a little bit.
2: What?
1: It might just be like Miss...
3: Oh, which Neil is he talking about? We got multiple. About
1: Neil? Who are the most famous Neils? Like Neil Armstrong, white guy.
2: Neil deGrasse Tyson.
1: Neil Everett, white.
2: Neil deGrasse Tyson's black.
1: He is. That's true. I don't know. I just associated Neil with being a pretty white name.
2: Tommy Neil.
1: Well, that's a last name, so. Right. Little different. Let me look up famous Neils. Neil Diamond. Neil Young. YT is the... I don't know. Am I wrong on this?
2: Yes. Neil Vora is Indian. I went to high school with him. He always made varsity because he could shoot, but he was so bad.
1: Neil Patrick Harris.
2: Neil, if you're listening out there, you should not have been able to bag
3: the one Neil is taking a shot.
2: No, Neil was doing chewing tobacco and whatnot in like 11th grade. Just no morals.
1: Yeah, Neil deGrasse Tyson is the only black Neil I see on the list of famous
2: Neil. If you're going to sit here and try and tell me there's only one black famous Neil, we're going to have a real issue on the rest of it. But the final hour of this power, you thought I was playing defense a couple weeks ago. I'm about to turn into Hakeem Olajuwon out this mofo. Are you kidding me?
1: 310-840-4910. If you're a black Neil, I want to hear from you. 310-840-4910. In the meantime, let me hand out
2: you're
1: some
2: black
1: match
2: Neil,
1: to Graham's
2: I
1: want to
2: hear from you. Freaky man count money. All day, you know.
1: Yeah, where is the Graham's gambling drop? I don't know. I got some bets to hand out though. I'm passionate.
0: It's time for Graham's gambling. Let's make some money.
1: As promised, the U.S. is favored against Belgium. That's crazy. No Flo Balogun. The U.S. is favored. So I'm gonna stay away from that. That's what I'm gonna do. I would not bet that. What I will bet, though, I'm going to take the value with Croatia on Thursday. Okay. I think Croatia can knock off Portugal. I think that could happen. Croatia plus 235. I'm going to see if I can get better odds if I can have a tie or win in regulation bet. But at plus 235, I like Croatia. They can score it, and I don't buy Portugal as being this overwhelming power, even though they have Cristiano Ronaldo, one of the world's best. So we're going to do that. Oliver Popular and I have been working together on this one here. And even though I don't love how big of a number this is, I'm going to ride Nate Eovaldi over 6.5 strikeouts against the Detroit Tigers on Thursday night. I'm going to take the over 6.5 Ks. The Tigers strike out quite a bit, and I'm a big Nate Eovaldi guy. I really badly want to bet the Cardinals with Dusty May against the Dustin May, not Dusty, against the Atlanta Braves. But I'm going to stay away, and I'm going to stay away with Chase Burns at plus 158 and the Cincinnati Reds throwing against the Miz, even though I've bet against the Miz successfully a few times in recent weeks. So we're going to go over 6.5 Ks for Nate Eovaldi, and I'm going to take Croatia at plus 235 in the World Cup. Those are our bets.
2: These odds brought to you by our friend to the DraftKings Sportsbook. I did not switch the accent. I think you're overselling me right now.
1: No, you're the one that said you had a really deep bag. We've heard Jamaican. We've heard English. I'm surprised you haven't pulled Ozzy, Ozzy, Ozzy out yet. I'm a little surprised.
2: Shrimp on the Bobby. Welcome to Outbox Steakhouse.
1: Let's go to Dave in Chicago, who has thoughts on your hottest World Cup take that Country Roads isn't.
2: Glad he's not calling from New York.
1: Dave, we just lost Dave. So

0: a black Neil to be listening to the show, or just to be out there. You know? We'll find out together. B-Dot's going to join us. Don't know if that's something we'll be covering with him. But we'll find out if there's a black Neil next.
1: One Sports.
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17: 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But if you log off, take a step back from all the hype, you'll find that the actual keys to a longer, healthier life are hiding in plain sight. There are four of them. Number one, nutrition. The Mediterranean diet really is the gold standard. Number two, exercise. You should be getting 150 minutes of moderate intensity exercise or 75 minutes of vigorous intensity exercise every week, plus strength training and stretching. Number three, sleep. Sleep is when your body and your brain repair themselves. You should be getting 7 to 9 hours a night. And finally, number four, often gets forgotten, socialization. It's not a bonus. It's a necessity for a healthy life, finding a sense of community, purpose, and belonging. I'm Dr. Sanjay Gupta, helping you live a better life.
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0: Cornell, when you and I were tasked to lead this program that we call Westwood One Sports, we were told to push the limits of sports talk, to be creative, to be imaginative. And there are times where you and I are hammering out what we're going to talk about during the show, basketball-wise, soccer, Team USA, the 2-0 win in the knockout stages tonight. And we try to come up with very thoughtful, insightful programming to try to, you know, fulfill that promise that we sometimes achieve but sometimes fall short of achieving on a night-to-night basis. But then the stuff that stands out isn't what we come up with at times. It's somebody maybe misspelling something in the chat, maybe not, saying Neil rather than Nell, which led us to a path of talking about whether or not Neil was a black name or a white name. Because I asserted, feeling mostly correctly, still feeling this way, that, other than Neil deGrasse Tyson, if you run into somebody named Neil, odds are he's on my team, on my team rather than your team.
1: The key part is the best way to put it. The spelling here of the numbskull in the chat. He spelled it N-E-I-L. There are probably 6 or 7 black men on earth named Neil, spelled N-E-I-L. The proper spelling of the black version of Neil, as I'm going to call it, is N-E-A-L, Neil.
0: That's why I feel it was an autocorrect. It was a typo, because if he was purposefully trying to misspell your name, it would be more obvious if you spelled it N-E-A-L. Anyway,
1: why was he calling me Neil in the first place? Who the hell is Neil? I'm Nell, Linnell, the youngest
0: misspelling
1: in charge, basketball Nostradamus.
0: It happens. Okay. So apparently, we have a black Neil that's on the line.
1: Well,
0: do we have more information? Do we have more information? Where is Neil calling from, Oliver? Or let's ask him ourselves. Neil. Hi, Neil.
2: What's going on, everybody? It's Black Neil in Atlanta.
1: Well, oh, he's from Atlanta. Oh, you did get your ass, Black.
0: I think we figured it out. How do we spell your name?
2: N-E-A-L. That's how my mama spelled it.
0: There it is. Linnell.
1: I know.
0: You nailed it.
1: I know.
0: You nailed it.
1: I'm black. Oh, you expect me not to nail it?
0: See, all right, how old are you, if you don't mind us asking, Neil?
1: Oh, my God.
2: Turn 30 this year.
1: Wait, hold on. What's your parents don't like you, brother? I'm sure you got great
2: parents.
1: I'm sure you got great parents. Neil at 30 years old is egregious, pal. Are you kidding? That old ass name?
2: What? Well, they're supposed to be something young and then have a young name at 40?
1: Like, that's like meeting a 15-year-old named Wendy.
2: It
1: doesn't happen.
0: Are we still making Franks? That's another one I think of either. I don't know if we have young
1: Franks.
0: Are
1: we still making Franks?
0: Around.
1: I don't know. You got ketchup and buns?
0: 310. Ha! 310. Okay, here's the thing, Neil. I need to know. Has there been a moment in the first 30 years of your life where people might have made an assumption about how you look based on hearing your first name?
2: For sure. Definitely. And I'm a baseball player, so that doesn't help.
1: All they got to do is hear his black ass talking. They'll know what he is.
0: Okay, tell me about the time. Tell me about the time where, all right, Neil's showing up. Oh, you're Neil?
2: Job interview. Actually, job interview. First job out of college.
1: Your ass is employed. You are employed, my friend. I'll tell you that.
2: Come on now.
1: Your name ain't never met an application it ain't like.
2: First job out of college, I went in to do a coding interview for a software engineering role in Texas.
1: You code switch right now. Where did Neil go? Hold the hell on. Why'd you just do the voice switch up when you started talking about your job, Neil? I heard you.
2: Come on now. You gotta be professional when you give me an elevator pitch now. You know that.
0: That's amazing. I don't have any more questions. Do you have anything else, Linnell?
1: No, I wanted to hear him continue, but this is amazing.
0: I think he convinced us. Linnell was saying, how do we know for sure if Neil actually is black?
1: Oh, no, he's
0: then
1: black.
0: Then the spelling, and then Atlanta. I think we figured it out. I think we solved the riddle. Neil, thank you so much for the call.
2: Appreciate you guys.
0: Did you have any sports? Hold on a sec. Did you have any sports takes since you have a national platform?
1: Are you pretending to be black on the phone?
0: I'm not convinced. 300 markets across the country in Canada you're on right now. Is there a sports take you would like to share on the way out? Neil?
2: Not a take.
0: Black Neil in Atlanta.
2: Not a take. Not so much a take, more so a question. I'm a Hawks fan, obviously. This free agency period, you know, I was definitely looking forward to making some moves to get Walker Kessler. But in lieu of that, anything y'all believe the Hawks can do to still be competitive in the East this year?
1: Nope.
0: Thanks for the question, Black.
2: Come on, Neil.
0: That's it, Linnell?
1: No.
0: That's
1: no,
0: it. Okay. No. Thank you, Black Neil. It's good to hear from you. Hope you'll call us back. Denton Day, what did you enjoy about that? Are we going to get in trouble?
3: Oh, I think we have only so many times where you can refer to him with the color.
1: I was about to say easy now.
3: You got to bum the brakes just a little bit there. It's just Neil. Black now.
0: Okay.
3: It's just Neil.
0: It's Neil with an A?
3: Just Neil works.
1: Neil with an A.
3: We actually did get a history lesson on the name Neil, if you want a history lesson on the name Neil.
0: I would love to hear it. And we're talking about Neil with an I now?
3: Well, this comes from our friend Jane in Tucson.
1: says, Your friend,
3: my
1: Jane
3: friend.
1: In Tucson.
3: I love Jane. Jane's great. She says the origin of the name Neil is Gaelic. It's popularized by an ancient Irish king, Niall, spelled N-I-A-L-L,
1: meow.
3: Later taken by Scandinavian plunderers, who changed it to...
1: Scandinavia?
3: Yeah, N-I-L-S. You don't get much whiter than that. That's from Jane in Tucson.
0: I'm going to use this as a great segue. You ready for this? You're not ready for this segue. Here we go. From the Neils to the L.A. Lakers, who look like they have a bunch of Neils on their team. Whose
3: first team
0: roster?
3: Right there.
0: Oh, yes. We need nicknames for them. Let's come up with nicknames. B-Dot's going to join us in just a little bit. The Fundamental Three? I don't know. We could come up with something. 310-840-4910 if you want in. And by the way, it is an open invitation. If you're black and you're named Neil, you can call in anytime you want. Top front of the line.
1: I don't know how I feel about these direct instructions you're giving to our black audience tonight. It's kind of feeling edgy, if I'm being honest. I don't like how demanding you're being.
0: I don't know if it's demanding. It's actually being nice, I thought.
1: No,
0: hey,
1: it's
0: get to go to the front of the line. If you want in. No, I'm saying you get to go to the front. Like, if you call in, what are we talking about? Now you're making me nervous.
1: What the hell did you just say?
0: No, I'm saying you get to, if you call in and your name's Neil, you get to go to the front of the line and call. What did you think I said? I'm confused. Oh, that is right. I do have the Costco water. What did you think I said? I'm very confused.
1: I know what you said. What do you mean what I think you said? I know what the hell you said.
0: Yeah. isn't that nice? Like, if you call in, you get to
1: go
0: first.
1: No, it's sweet.
0: First.
1: It is. It would have been sweet about 150 years ago.
0: Oh. I see what you're saying now.
1: Do you?
0: I think I understand what you're saying. B-Dot's going to join us in 10 minutes.
1: Holy cow. No, that was awesome. I love this show.
0: I did want to talk about Walker Kessler.
1: I wanted to nickname them. I thought we were nicknaming the group of the Lakers.
0: That's what I thought we were doing, too.
1: Let me chill before you accuse me of being Marcus Smart.
0: Walker Kessler.
1: Or Walker
0: Kessler. This roster construction with the Lakers versus what Boston's trying to do. The two big trades we've seen. On July the 1st, which one puzzles you more?
1: Which one puzzles me more is Boston. Simply because, like I've said here, like there was no reward that was worth the risk in hindsight, right? The reward was going to be, you know, getting Giannis and being the best team in the Eastern Conference. The risk was breaking up arguably the best duo in the Eastern Conference, talking about Tatum and Brown, to see that they only got to see the return that they got, Paul George and two firsts, is embarrassing. If you're Brad Stevens and the Boston Celtics, it's egregious. I don't know if they're going to be able to come back from it. I'm curious to know, like, is this the final domino for Boston? Was this the first of a series of moves for the Celtics? Because if not, I mean, this is borderline trifling. Even though Rob Pelinka is in Los Angeles, literally walking around with a grenade attached to his calf. Like, I mean, this is bad. Honestly.
0: I don't know if you're ready for this.
1: What, a nickname potentially? Oh, no.
0: So, there is somebody that wants to give us a Lakers nickname. His name is Neil in Ohio. Hi, Neil.
4: Hey, what's up, guys?
0: Hey, Neil.
1: What's up, Neil? What's this Neil with an A or an I?
4: Nah, this is Jamal, man. This ain't Neil, man. I had to get through the line.
1: He said he had to get through the line.
0: Yeah, he got through. He got to the front of the line.
4: Baby, reparations.
0: Oh, my God.
1: We're about to get canceled.
4: Super white.
0: I don't know if that's going to work.
1: Hey, that's a terrible nickname, pal. I'll be honest.
0: Thank you, Jamal.
1: Great bit to get to the front of the line, but terrible
0: that's
1: nickname.
0: That's great. That's
1: your nickname
0: so great.
1: Sucked.
0: That's so
1: that was
0: great.
1: The worst nickname I've ever heard given out in the history of nicknames.
0: Jamal.
1: You should
0: Jamal
1: never.
0: Again.
1: You should have your.
0: Telling
1: your
0: first name's Neil.
1: You should have your right revoked to nickname
0: Oliver.
1: Teams.
0: Oliver.
1: If you have a nickname, it should be taken from you.
0: Oliver. Did he say his name was Neil with an I? He did.
1: Where was he calling from?
0: Ohio.
1: It must have been Steubenville, Ohio. That damn Steubenville, I'm telling you. Steubenville, Cleveland.
0: He told Oliver.
1: The Bleach
0: Neil
1: Boys
0: with an I.
1: The Bleach Boys is amazing.
0: That's amazing. That's
1: I like the Bleach Boys.
0: I don't believe you, Oliver. Oliver. I don't believe you. He called in. I want you to tell me exactly what Jamal told you on the phone.
1: Oh, my God.
0: But he said Neil with an I? Okay, that's great. Bleach Boys writing in as well. That's pretty good. The Bleach Boys. Oh, my God. That is incredible. That is... I'm crying. I'm crying.
1: Someone typed in Oliver Popular. Ask for ID next time. That's a good bit.
0: Okay. I don't know if we could do better than that. We could do better than the nickname that was suggested. I think we could do. Do you need air as well? Because I'm the same way, man.
1: Dude, I think it's because my apartment's like 86 degrees. I'm like wheezing all of a sudden, dog. I'm about to pump this bad boy in real time.
0: Please. Yeah. That's what this is.
1: Relax.
0: Yeah.
1: I mean, seriously. Hey, calm the hell down. I'm not your
0: cousin. I'm trying to calm down.
1: No,
0: 100%.
1: Bleach Boy.
0: I was not ready for that. And
1: you're the coach
0: we got
1: of the Bleach
0: B-Dot.
1: Boys.
0: We got B-Dot coming on as well in just a little bit. That's just goodness. Unbelievable. Make sure if you haven't already, this is actually a good point to throw this in here. Make sure you're subscribed to the YouTube channel. Search at Westwood One Sports Night. We just hit 2,000 subscribers in less than 5 months. And watching the show is of great benefit rather than just listening to it. You could see Linnell and I.
1: I'm going for my third hit of my inhaler.
0: That's it. Three hits. Is that normal?
1: I don't know.
0: Normal? Oh.
1: I don't mean to.
0: Well, needed the third after... We had an imposter sneak past Oliver into his mitt.
1: Excuse me.
0: Yeah. When B-Dot joins the show, he apparently has strong opinions about July 1st in the NBA. And in addition to taking us to grammar school, he'll express those opinions next on Westwood One Sports Night.
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0: That is Linnell Willingham. I am Josh Graham. The most entertaining guest in sports talk is BDOT, who will take us to grammar school momentarily. Our guy is based in Charlotte, North Carolina. The Hornets have made moves in the past week, getting rid of LaMelo Ball, getting rid of Miles Bridges, stockpiling draft picks. There are monster trades today with Walker Kessler now being an L.A. Laker, and Jaylen Brown is a Philadelphia 76er in a trade that involves Paul George because, of course, Paul George is involved in a blockbuster trade. What is most pertinent and important to BDOT?
1: The gentrification of these teams, Josh. It's been absolutely insane to see them gentrify the Hornets. And then, not to be outdone, the Lakers said, oh, hold my beer. We're going to gentrify the hell out of this roster. I ain't seen a team that white ever in L.A. The Snowtime Lakers is off the chains. I can't believe it.
2: Snowtime Lakers.
1: Yeah, I can't believe it. It's absolutely insane. But because I live here in Charlotte, the fact that they got rid of Melo and the fact that they got rid of Miles, again, for the culture of the city, for the fandom of little boys running around here that want to be Melo, that part hurts. Do I have trust in the Hornets organization that they're making the best moves for the team? I do, Josh, because they've been doing a great job for the past couple years, dog. Like, so I am optimistic that, you know, we didn't lose much on the floor. We actually added some pieces, added some with Grayson Allen's old trip. And, you know, I'm a Tar Heel, man. So adding all these Duke players with Zion James and Grayson Allen, and they got another Dukie over there, too, I believe. I can't think of right now. But nevertheless.
0: Kobe White's still around.
1: And I'm grateful for Kobe White. I think Kobe White can give us what we need at the point guard. But we lost our flash, man. We lost our swag, man. We lost the national story being about the Hornets, man. Like I was saying earlier on our podcast, like when was the last time a kid in Indiana wanted to be a player on the Charlotte Hornets?
0: The Duke player you forgot was some guy named Konkin Nipple, by the way.
1: Yeah, that guy. My fault. That guy. That's the other Duke guy. Yeah. But when? Since Larry Johnson, since the 90s. Like, we haven't had that type of star power since the 90s. And to give him away for Naz Reid and a 2030 draft pick and some swaps, I just was very disappointed as a fan. But, again, I'm trying to be optimistic and hope that we can still get 50, 60 wins next season.
0: But now?
2: I just wanted you to emphasize your disappointment level in the whole thing. I enjoy
1: I started
2: when,
1: with that, brother.
2: Well, I just – this is going to – I'm letting the cat out of the bag. Ever since, like, I've met you guys, I, like, root against your sports teams. And when you come up short and your teams come up short and they make bad decisions like this one, I relish it.
0: Wait a minute. Does that mean you were rooting against the Carolina Hurricanes in the Stanley Cup?
2: Yes.
1: And how'd that turn out for you, stupid? Huh?
2: Hey,
1: how'd that turn out for you, stupid?
2: You're
1: out here having parades. Something the Commanders, the weak-ass Commanders, never do.
2: Unlike Brad Stevens and the Celtics, I understand that you're not going to win it every time, every year. So you win
1: the Commanders ain't gonna win it. Look, man, I call y'all the Commodores. You know why?
2: Your team is like an expansion team. You guys aren't even a real NFL franchise for real. Y'all are just there.
0: Who? By the way,
2: the Carolina Panthers. Oh well, you're a Cowboys. I'm sorry.
0: So here's the thing. The reason you should be optimistic from a Hornets perspective is this, though. Just thought of this with the Paul George trade today. Think about how small market teams take leaps into being competitive. Generally, it is being willing to sell high on your stars. And that's what happened with Indiana with Paul George getting a trade that ended up netting them the Tyrese Haliburton trade, Domantas Sabonis. Went back in the Haliburton trade, and Oladipo is a pretty good player. And I think Oklahoma City, that's the same story, too. They moved off the ball
2: door. Logic to the conversation. I hate it.
1: No, but Linnell, no cap, though. Like, I understand the logical side, and I get stockpiling picks. I get all of that. But I don't give a damn because what the Hornets gave up, in my opinion, is bigger than what they lost. Like, you're giving up energy. You're giving up. Yes, now, if they winning, folks still going to come to games. But, again, this is a superstar in the idea that kids around the world want to be like this guy. The Hornets have not had that. The Hornets was the hottest team after the All-Star game last year, Josh. You don't ride that momentum and break up and get rid of the two top tenured players on your roster.
0: So I agreed with you, Dot. Now I'm going to agree with Linnell's point and say the Hornets probably were surprised by how strong a reaction there was in Charlotte. But in the back of their mind, if they were being honest, they're probably thinking, man, the bar is so low for Charlotte Hornets basketball. Oh, my God. All we got to do is make the playoffs in order for this to be better now. Great. Sign us up for that. Like, that's probably what they're thinking in that. Okay, the bar is so low in Charlotte. It's just be fun. Can you be fun? Yeah, the Hornets were fun, and so they met a mark. Imagine if they actually start winning something. That would be pretty cool. I hope I get a chance to win something. It's time for Grammar School. B-Dot is the most entertaining guest in sports talk. That's Linnell Willingham. I'm Josh Graham on Westwood One Sports Night. Let's get to it. I always ask Dot to explain the rules. I'd love to hear Linnell give us the skinny. Just explain this little game so that people understand it.
2: We play a game every week. Dot joins the show every week. Josh sucks at the game that we play. Unfortunately, it's named after him. It is called Grammar School. He is given words that are used by ebony men and women in the locker room.
0: Dot objects to that.
1: I do object to that. I do object to that.
2: Because it's not. It's. I'm sorry. It's
1: because
2: not,
1: when you say that, you make it race specific, and I just want to be 100% understand that it is not race specific.
2: I'm not racist either.
1: No, you're not racist. Black people can't be racist, but that's a whole nother conversation. My point is. My point is, it's not race specific. It's urban vernacular. Vernacular that's used in the urban demographics. I got a white homie named Tyler Nickel, okay? And he talked just like us. He played for the New York Knicks. He just got drafted by the Knicks. I'm going to see him out in Vegas.
2: Oh, Ty Knicks.
0: But hold one second. He played for the Tar Heels for a minute, and then yet you're doing the drive-by on the Lakers when former Tar Heel Walker Kessler was in the trade. What happened there?
1: Well, no, Walker Kessler ain't, no. You know what? Us Tar Heels don't view Walker Kessler the same way we view Tyler Nickel, and you know that.
0: Why?
1: You know that, Josh. Why? Because Walker Kessler walked away crying. Yeah. And his daddy making demands and all this foolishness. Get your tall ass up out of here, boy. You ain't about to make no demands out here. Tyler left because he wasn't getting played the way he thought that he should be played, so he went somewhere else.
2: You be careful using that boy word now.
0: I have one lifeline that I can use. And as I learned last week, I could choose whether or not I want Linnell or Denton to be that lifeline. Because Denton, this is why it's key to say urban. Because D-Day knows more. D-Day knows ball probably better than all of us do. All right, let's get this thing started, though. What do we have a theme this week? Three terms. I'll see if I can get a satisfactory grade with two or three.
1: Definitely got a theme, man. Last week was so fun, I thought. Let's run it back, man. Let's run it back. If you were listening last week, we did music and different artists in the urban demographic that we really enjoy. I'm talking about theme songs and songs that move our culture, songs that everybody from the urban demographic and from that culture, you know these songs. I think last week, we gave them Meek Mill, Dreams and Nightmares. We gave them Future. He didn't know Future. And we gave him Jeezy last week. So
0: hold one second, though. Don't want to step on your thunder at all, or rain on your thunder at all. Does any of this involve Gucci Mane? And what was the artist you said you were going to ask Dot about? See if I knew
2: Josh,
0: earlier.
2: Glad that you were right there. So Josh openly admitted earlier in the afternoon that he didn't know who Pooh Shiesty was. Mind you, you have used a Shiesty mask. What is a Shiesty? As
1: he would never connect those dots. He would never connect those dots. He would never connect those dots.
2: But I feel like the dots were so connectable.
0: Oh, okay.
1: That's why we do this show. That's exactly why we do this segment on the show, man. Because to us, in our demographic, we feel like it's common sense, bro. Like, how don't you know that a Shiesty mask?
2: This has nothing to do with the demographic. This is just about one man's inability to be hip or cool.
1: It's not.
0: Hold one sec. It's an educational segment. There are a lot of people that are probably learning things.
2: You're trying to step on an educational segment.
1: It is.
2: Well, that's true.
1: You'd be surprised, Linnell. I promise you would be surprised. We've taken this game on the road for years.
2: we've given the participant too much credit already.
1: All right, here we go. Josh, are you ready?
0: Yes.
2: No.
1: You let me know the artist for these songs, okay?
0: Okay, yeah.
1: Up first. And these, and I came to this because everybody's upset with Young Miami and this Spin That song. They're saying, oh, it's teaching kids how to scam, et cetera, et cetera. Josh, I know you don't know who Young Miami is or what the Spin That song is, but that's neither here nor there. My question is, this rapper taught us financial irresponsibility, Josh, because he pulled up to the club VIP with his gas tank on E and all drinks on me. Who is that artist?
0: All drinks on me.
2: Is he allowed to name the artist or song?
1: Nope, just the artist. Just
2: the artist. Okay, I like that. More difficult.
0: Is this Boosie?
1: There we go. Yeah.
0: That's Wipe Me Down.
1: That is Wipe Me Down.
0: Got it. Okay.
2: I don't share the same excitement. Clearly, I don't share the same excitement. He gave your ass probably, I mean, there's a six-year-old blonde chick out there somewhere. I called a six-year-old a blonde chick just now. There's a six-year-old blonde out there that understands and knows those lyrics, Josh. So you should not feel good for knowing the lyrics.
0: If there is a six-year-old blonde listening to this segment, I question the parents. What's next?
2: You want to meet the parents.
1: This St. Louis female MC, Josh, burst on the scene, teaching us anatomy and hygiene. Because after leaving Pound Town, Josh, she just left Pound Town, and she shared with us that her cootie was pink and her booty hole was brown.
0: Is this Sexy Red?
1: That is Sexy Red, Josh. You better know your ratchet music, my boy. Yeah.
0: Let's go.
2: The technical ruins.
1: Wow. Look, you even got some hand claps.
2: You already won the game by starting off 2 for 2.
0: I saw your face. You had no faith that I was going to get
2: it. No, not at all.
1: I didn't.
2: You suck at this game.
0: What's the sound she makes? Is that it? No?
1: No, see, don't blow it, Josh.
0: Okay, sorry. No, ski!
1: It's ski! Yeah, there we go. All right.
2: Wait, do it again. I'm sorry. Hold on. Can you do that again?
0: No, I won't do that again.
2: What? I just realized what the hell he was doing. Can you do it one more time?
0: Uh-uh.
1: Just do it one more time.
2: Can you do it one more time? Please, Josh. Please.
0: Ski.
2: It's such a bad ski.
0: All right.
1: Last one. Hey, to go 3 for 3, I don't even know if you've done this since we've been playing, Josh.
0: And I got a lifeline, so we can do good on this. Let's go.
1: This North Carolina inmate.
0: Oh, let's go.
1: Taught us that it was 12 necessary plays in order to get some cheeks. 1, you go to his room for fun. 2, then he'd say, give me your tongue. 3, he gonna fulfill her fantasy. Do you want to know what 4 is? If not, you can just give me the answer.
0: You said North Carolina inmate. Is that supposed to be a little bit of a trick?
1: Maybe.
2: A hint, Josh. It's a hint.
1: It really is a hint.
0: Okay.
2: He said, is it a trick? See, no, silly.
0: Linnell, I'm going to use you as my lifeline because you don't get to take him with you. I think it's ludicrous. I think that's who he's saying.
2: North Carolina.
0: See, but he said inmate. So that's the part where I think when he was talking about the different ways, I thought that might have been like part of what's your fantasy when he's talking about, you know, fulfilling.
2: Maybe it is. Fantasy. Maybe it is. I don't know.
0: You're my lifeline, dude.
2: Oh, I don't know.
0: You don't know the answer?
2: I think you do, though.
0: No, what is the answer? What do you
2: think? I'm going to do a reverse lifeline where your lifeline is now asking for you to be a lifeline.
0: I don't think you know.
2: I'm asking you, do you know?
0: That's the whole damn game. I have a lifeline.
2: Right.
0: I'm asking you to tell me what the answer is.
2: Are you asking for me to be your lifeline? As you demonstrated last week, there is more than one way to save your life.
0: This is Linnell not saying he doesn't know. No, I don't know.
2: What was the hint again? I'm sorry.
0: Oh, he wasn't.
1: Oh, so I have to give the clue again?
2: For Josh.
1: The question. This North Carolina inmate taught us that it was 12 necessary plays in order to get some cheeks. 1, you go to his room for fun. 2, Then he'll say, give me your tongue. Three, that night he's going to fulfill your fantasy. Who's the artist?
0: See, if the North Carolina hint, all I think about is either Petey Pablo or I think of DaBaby. And DaBaby has had his run.
2: DaBaby, you enunciated so well.
0: that's all I think about. But I don't know a song like that. So I'm deferring to you.
2: No hablar.
0: All right. Well, I guess I'll go DaBaby as my guess.
1: Is that your final answer?
2: Josh.
0: Yes.
2: As your lifeline, that's not the answer.
0: Then tell me what the answer is.
2: I don't know.
0: Okay.
2: But that's not it.
0: Okay. Then I'll go Ludacris.
1: Is that your final answer?
0: Yes.
1: That is incorrect.
0: All right, D-Day, what's the answer? Do you know it? Should I have gone to you?
2: No, we should not have gone to that. No.
3: You should not. I got one Jeezy thing right, and now you're gassing me up too much. You should not have gone to me.
0: All right, what is the answer, Dad?
1: I'm so disappointed in everybody on this freaking panel. I thought it was, first of all, the North Carolina inmate, because he's locked up in North Carolina right now. He gives you 12 necessary plays. Who's 12 plays? Who did 12 plays? One, they'll go to my room for fun. Two, then I'll say, give me your tongue. Three, R. Kelly, 12 play.
2: Oh, Robert.
0: I didn't know he was in North Carolina.
2: Yeah, that's
1: why I said that was the trick slash hint. That was to throw you off.
2: He made one of his most unpopular songs.
1: 12 play?
2: No.
1: Did you say 12 play was one of his most unpopular? Are you stupid?
2: I said that you played one of his.
0: I can name about two or three that are that aged a little worse than that one.
1: 12 play was the name of the album and the freaking title track. Like that was arguably one of his biggest hits. That's on his Mount Rushmore.
2: Similar to Chocolate Factory.
1: Well, Boy's Chocolate Factory.
0: I mean, the guy produced a song with. Age ain't nothing but a number. I mean, we can talk about songs that are less popular. How they've aged regarding one rock.
2: Regardless, Josh.
1: They still play I Believe I Can Fly at the graduations, though.
0: I will disagree. I will agree with Linnell in saying, though, it's not on the Mount Rushmore. I Believe I Can Fly, Ignition, Bump and Grind. That's
1: Bump and Grind, yes. I Believe I Can Fly is not on Mount Rushmore over 12 plays.
2: Step in the Name of Love.
0: Ignition is. Ignition.
1: Over 12 plays? Step in the Name of Love over 12 plays?
2: Yes. That's a cookout song.
1: Do we do polls on this show? Do we do polls on this show?
0: I mean, the chat is already in on it. So
2: No. Step in the Name of Love is the most, I think it's one of the most popular R. Kelly songs.
0: Ignition is probably his most popular song.
1: 12 play, people.
0: Dot. We'll
2: 12 play, 4 play, 3 play, 2 play.
1: Parlay. I don't give a damn. All I'm saying is you better keep listening.
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0: and Linnell Willingham.
1: That is Linnell Willingham. I am Josh Graham. Thanks to BDOT for joining us. Tomorrow, Mike DeCourcy will be dropping by. Hall of Fame sports writer from the Sporting News. We've got Drake Toll on the way. What other World Cup matches do we have? I want to just hear, Linnell, I'm going to throw some matches at you. You just tell me who's going to win and why. World Cup, looking at the slate that we have on July 2nd. We got Spain and Austria, 3 o'clock on Fox.
2: I didn't realize my mic was down. That probably would help with the whole analysis piece of this. Give me Spain. Give me Spain simply because the people of Spain are tougher than the people of Austria.
1: There you go. Portugal is facing Croatia. You heard my bet that watch out for Croatia plus 240. Does that impact your opinion at all on what actually happens in the match?
2: I will say this. Both Portugal and Croatia, beautiful women. That'll probably be the determining factor on where I lean with this. I prefer, or I think the world prefers, Croatian.
1: Over, what?
2: Yeah. Hot take, huh?
1: Portuguese women, probably a lot more attractive. Now, I don't want to offend anybody. I hope I didn't offend any Neils earlier. But Portuguese women, I got to get on the Google machine very quickly. It's a good way to start. This is not
2: Google
1: a work
2: machine,
1: laptop,
2: the X app, whatever floats your boat. But.
1: Portuguese women.
3: You want to see Croatia win because anyone whose goat is Cristiano Ronaldo's a loser.
2: Ooh.
1: Takes.
2: Denton soccer.
1: Takes. So I have two Google searches. Croatian women, Portuguese women. And you're right that it's, you know, it's similar. This is a very difficult match, and I think you're probably right to side with Croatia.
2: I think we can see a draw. We can see a draw tomorrow. It's so tight of a race.
1: Well, no, it might go to penalties.
2: It may go to PKs. I'm sorry, it may go to PKs.
1: You watch. This is going to happen. We're going to play this back. Soccer Nostradamus, BDOT, or Linnell.
2: See you guys next week. I'm going on vacation. How many times are you going to mix up your black friends in one day?
1: You know, it happens sometimes.
3: Calm down over there, Neil.
2: That was crazy.
1: Yeah, I was literally trying to think of a way to work Neil in. Yeah, like, I was trying. Couldn't come up with it in the moment. Okay, so Croatia, I think it's a good thing to side on. Got it? Okay. And the last matchup of the day, World Cup speaking, you have Switzerland and Algeria.
2: Switzerland. I love Swiss cheese.
1: There you go. There you go, everybody. Switzerland, Spain, Croatia. Me and Dot. That was a joke.
2: No, it wasn't. No, Josh, it wasn't.
1: No, 100%, it wasn't 100% that was a joke. But I saw the way you reacted. It was not. it wouldn't have been as funny if I said it.
2: We haven't asked the one man who I think has the best probably take on this. When you're out trying to find the next great talent in the world of baseball, if you see two prospects, Oliver, and it's Neil with an I and Neil with an A, who's getting the better write-up? Who's getting the better write-up? Are you putting one of them at shortstop and one of them at as a pitcher? No? Doesn't matter to you?
1: He doesn't. Who throws the better fastball? That's what he's saying. Gotta get a good write-up. Make sure.
2: Is there something that could lend you to
1: pitch?
2: Believe that one's fastball was faster than another.
1: Good pitch shapes. That's the key here.
2: Oh, my gosh.
1: Got Ritz crackers. First of all,
2: Josh, you need to tell the people about that. You raw dogging Ritz crackers? It looks stale, for one.
1: Yeah. Stale? It's fresh out of the container, the bag. It's not stale.
2: You got offended when I said that your son was stale. You was about to whoop my ass over the crackers being stale. Stale?
1: I love Ritz crackers.
2: Me? Stale?
1: I'm also out of Lay's potato chips, so this is
2: the
1: way.
2: By the way, that's just a horrible snack choice.
1: Why?
2: Lay's potato chip?
1: Okay, Meal Mondays, what are you eating at the 2 o'clock hour?
2: Well, That's some good hip-hop fish and chicken.
1: Oh, yeah, that's just that's chicken. real nice.
2: Real
1: that's,
2: nice. That's, yeah, you're that's, damn right. Sure, it's better than nutritional. That, it's better than that dry-ass cracker you eating over there.
1: But this doesn't negatively affect my health. These are just, like,
2: they don't negatively affect your health as a bar.
1: Not the way that fried food does.
2: I mean, your sodium count is probably out of this.
3: I mean, I don't know that I don't know that I'd be fighting fried chicken with Ritz in terms of health benefits.
2: Yeah, like come on, pal.
3: I mean, you're both in a losing battle with that.
2: What are you gonna? Sure. I actually am excited to see you this weekend. I'll be honest. I'm getting comfortable. I have an 11 a.m. haircut. I think I'm probably gonna come home, take a nap, and then I'll get on the road.
1: I love
2: that. I plan on being in North Carolina by 9 o'clock at night tomorrow.
1: Love that. Let's close out the program by putting the show to bed.
3: Fellas, today was a big day for the Day household.
2: Uh-oh.
3: We got pedicures.
1: Why is that?
3: And we, your boy over here, got a pedicure for the second time ever in his life. And for the second time ever in his life, he got viciously made fun of by the woman doing the pedicure because I can't hang, is what I learned.
2: What do you mean you can't hang?
3: Have you ever gotten a pedicure?
2: No.
1: No.
3: Oh, rookies. Okay, so what happens during a pedicure?
2: I'm embarrassed to do it.
1: I'm not embarrassed. I just haven't done it. You could talk me into it, though.
3: It doesn't seem like either your speed, if I'm being honest. But I'll do my best. So they sit your feet in this hot-ass water. And it's hot. Like, it's not warm. It is hot. Your skin is beet red. Like, it is. You're feeling it. And I had asked the lady. I was like, hey, can we cut the temperature down a little bit here? And she said, yeah. She's like, yeah, of course we could. And then they take these, like, scrapers to your feet because we all got some dusty-ass feet. If you ain't got a pedicure, you got some dusty-ass feet. So they're scraping away at the calluses on the feet. And I'm squirming because it feels weird. And as she starts making fun of me, she's like, ah, you got baby feet. Now, that's not, like, smooth like a baby. That's like a you can't hang like a baby. Like, you're not built for this, which is true because I've never had a pedicure before. Well, I've had one. And I had the same thing happen to me. This is a different woman, by the way. So it's like two people, independent of one another, that have made fun of me for my feet. It was an enjoyable experience, though.
1: Linnell, why did you stop showing? You were in the process of showing your feet on the screen. Tell me the real reason why you stopped.
2: I don't sleep with women without socks.
3: Like, really? You have to wear socks or they have to wear socks?
2: I have to wear socks.
1: So they're.
2: I've.
1: That's like a required dress code in Club Linnell.
2: Yes.
3: You probably need a pedicure.
2: Nah, seriously. I went through like a. During my freshman year of college, I went through like a 3-month stretch in the winter where I didn't lotion my feet at all.
1: I don't lotion my feet.
3: Josh has gone through a 31-year stretch of not lotioning his feet.
2: That's just. I mean, if you rub those. If you rub those
3: you'll
2: bad boys
3: fire.
2: Together.
1: And I played soccer. You know, the beautiful game.
2: The soccer?
1: Go USA.
2: Football?
1: That was my way of working sports into this segment. Go USA, go. 2-0 win. Getting set for Belgium

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0: 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USA, USA, the United States of America is moving on to the round of 16 in the knockout stage of the 2026 FIFA World Cup. And yeah, I got to tell you something. Here's where I have to start today. I hate those four letters. The one thing that has taken away this patriotic moment, this beautiful moment, this country roads take me home, fly high, free bird. I learned about soccer 48 hours ago. I went to the Germany and Paraguay game in Boston, and I learned about soccer 48 hours ago. And I can tell you unequivocally today, I am appalled at FIFA. Those four letters hate me, and they hate you, and they hate America. That's the conclusion I've come to. Is it an educated one? Possibly not. Am I royally frustrated right now? Absolutely. And you should be too. There is the other side of this, which just rocks on all counts, and that's the United States winning 2-0 against Bosnia-Herzegovina yesterday. And so, you know what? The lady who was like, I've never heard of Bosnia-Herzegovina. I don't even know where it is on the map. America's going to kick your ass. And then all the people from Bosnia got really upset. You know what? Maybe she was right. Maybe in the end, you've just created a million flowbaligans with what happened yesterday. U.S. wins 2-0, which, again, it unites the nation. Everybody's super excited. We're all happy. We can go home and drink our beers. But Flo Balogun, who I've known for a long time and have always really liked on the soccer pitch, I'm getting good at this. I'm getting pretty good at this, is maybe the United States' most electric player. He's probably the best player. And yesterday he scored twice. One of them was called back. We were offsides. The lineman was over. He was over the line. There was encroachment. A guy jumped. So, you know what? No touchdown. Doesn't count. No goal. Flo Balogun scores. Does a little LeBron celly. And then, like, 20 minutes later, he's like, you know what? If that wasn't good enough, I'll do it again, and I'll do it legally this time. Same thing happened in Germany and Paraguay. I was like, okay, goal. Germany scored. And the refs got together, and they're like, hey, we talked about it. They didn't score anymore. We can't let this happen. And that happened for the first goal yesterday for the United States. Flo Balogun then resets, scores again. And what was awesome about this for me is where I sat. I was in an airport terminal, just the worst. Probably I've had this flight booked for months now from Boston to Midland, Odessa, Texas. So I'm in one of the cities of all time, and I was connecting in Houston to get to Midland, Odessa last night. I'm sitting in the terminal at E21, and there's a little Tex-Mex restaurant, of course there is, in the Houston airport. And there, the TVs over toward gate E18 were probably 2 or 3 seconds ahead of the TVs that were at gate E22. I'm watching the ones on E22, and I hear from one side of the terminal, wah! And then on my side of the terminal, wah! And all of a sudden, in the entirety of Terminal E in the Houston airport is going nuts. Strangers are high-fiving. There are fans of other countries who are in Houston for the World Cup who are high-fiving those who are rooting for the United States. And people sprinting through the terminal, jumping up and down. It became chaotic when Flo Balogun scored his first actual goal, his real goal that counted. And I felt something. I felt the bald eagle rise out of the pit of my stomach in this terminal in Houston. So very, very cool, very good that the United States wins, and we're all on the same page with that. The patriotism that comes with that, the opportunity now to face Belgium in the round of 16, which is winnable. I know that we're still all on that whole, you know, it comes with being American that you're like, well, we're going to win. We should win. We're Americans. Like, soccer doesn't always work like that. And now, again, despite the special moment, despite the excitement, despite the scenes, Flo Balogun, after receiving a red card for accidentally just stepping on a dude's ankle, he's going for the ball, you know. This isn't a Zaza Pachulia intentional situation. He's just going for the ball, steps on a dude's foot, and he gets a red card. They throw him out. And you know what happens in soccer when you get a red card? You just play with 10 guys. They don't let you play with a normal number of guys anymore. It's like in football, if a dude got a personal foul and then got a second personal foul, if this is the left guard, and there's, you know what? No more left guard. Rest of the game, can't have one. But what? That's the backup left guard is not the one who did anything. He's not at fault here. Nope, no more left guard. That happened to Flo Balogun, and now he cannot play in the round of 16. And FIFA came out last night, which makes zero sense, one, that for stepping on a dude's foot, which has no malice, it makes no sense, one, that he got a red card. And it makes no sense, number two, that FIFA last night told The Athletic, no appeal. What do you mean no appeal? What do you mean there's no appeal process for this? It is what it is, sorry. Oh, and by the way, those four letters who I've come to hate now, in the Qatar-Canada game, I'm learning, there was a red card issued, and when the red card was issued, after the match was over, they're like, hey, the guy we suspended for one game for the red card, just kidding, 5-game suspension. What? Why? I don't know, we made it up. What do you mean you made it up? Yeah, we made it up. It should be 5. So at some point today, we can find out that Flo Balogun won't play for the rest of his life because FIFA, cowards. Cowards. Let's take you back to last night, the way it sounded. Let's feel that patriot. Let's feel the bald eagle in your chest. Flo Balogun puts the United States up 1-0 on Fox.
1: Also with the long. Teammate, only man there, able to steer it to Adams, flicks it along Tillman. He's got Balogun making a run off him. Can he get around to that ball? To the deflection, Balogun scores! Flo Balogun, first to react to the deflection. He'll do the LeBron celebration. It's 1-0 U.S.
0: LeBron's tweeting about it. America's talking about it. The terminal, the E-terminal's going nuts. Then later on, we're past the 80th minute in this match, and Flo Balogun's no longer in, and Malik Tillman gets a free kick. Bend it like Beckham. Malik Tillman, with an electric moment, puts the United States up 2-0.
2: Saying that, Malik Tillman, he's got class. And so if there's anyone on the field that can do that and float it into that top corner, it's that man.
1: Adams is going to lose the argument. Tillman and Robinson stayed up for it. Tillman ran into Adams. 9 minutes plus stoppage time to go.
2: But this run-up is telling me more power.
1: Look at how Vassell's giving up the entire right side of his goal. Tillman! It's in! Malik Tillman! 2-0 United States!
0: Perfect placement. This is like Aaron Rodgers, end of that game against Detroit that one time for the Packers. Hail Mary. Doop. Just dot. Malik Tillman. United States 2-0. That was the difference maker. Again, playing with 10 guys, playing with one less player because FIFA decided to screw over your best player, Flo Balogun. Now, that Malik Tillman goal, it went viral yesterday. I was scrolling through Twitter, and I found the call from the Telemundo broadcast. And so, again, anything in Spanish just kind of makes it more electric. Like, it just automatically, unarguably way cooler, right, guys? Proof of concept, here is the same goal as called on En Vivo.

0: Yeah, when I watched this in real speed, I didn't think it was much. I thought it was just a coming together of two players. And what you do see is that Balogun's challenge does catch his opponent on the back of the leg, and then when it comes down, it catches his ankle, and that's when the twist of the Bosnia-Herzegovina player's foot twists underneath him. The problem you've got is, to reach a criteria of the red card, it has to be some speed, there has to be some force, and there has to be some malice. This lacked that. But what it does have, which is what the element of the VAR is hiding behind, is it endangers the safety of the opponent because of that foot-on-foot challenge, which could have acted and ended with a broken ankle. So what they've done is they've looked at the consequence of the challenge. However, in my opinion, this didn't endanger the safety of the opponent. Balogun doesn't even look for the foul. It's one of them where it happens in a split second. He puts his foot down and catches the opponent. It was an accidental challenge. And for me, this did not reach the criteria of a red card. And it shouldn't have been a VAR intervention.
1: Yeah, well, this is a great point here that it shouldn't have been an intervention where he is given a red card and suspended because it has no malice. But FIFA is playing this weird hypothetical game of, well, you could have broken his ankle. Who does that? What federation, what governing body, you know, in college football, if you tackle a guy hard, like, hey, well, you could have broken his ankle. Yeah, I tackled him. I guess I could have broken his arm. Well, yeah, you're kicked out now. But I didn't. I stepped on the guy during a contact sport where you're supposed to make contact. Nope. Too bad. Pochettino, the head coach of the United States of America, a national treasure, a national hero. Oh, he's always been an American favorite. Our own native son, Pochettino, on the red card postgame.
2: For me, never is a red card. Watching after on TV, and never was the intention to step up of the player. That was a normal action in football that happened because by accident, and it's never intentional. That is why, for me, it's never a red card.
1: Yeah, it is never a red card. Well said, Pochettino. Well said. At the end of the night, though, 2-0, the win for the United States is the true story. That's the big storyline. And we will cover very closely the U.S. odds against Belgium in the round of 16. If the U.S. makes it to the quarterfinal, I just need you to understand now. Again, I get it. We are in this mentality of like, we're America. We win. Like, the hockey thing was not supposed to happen. That we were not supposed to win hockey. And we did. And it was very cool. It doesn't always work that way. And I'm not trying to burst any bubbles. I'm very hopeful it does work out that way. But we need to wrap our mind around just how insane it would be for the United States to make the quarterfinals of the FIFA World Cup in 2026. It's all gravy at this point. It's really gravy after that. Like, if the U.S. beats Belgium, the country should shut down. Like, Paraguay made a national holiday out of their win against Germany. If the U.S. beats Belgium, this whole thing should shut down. That match, the United States-Belgium, 7 o'clock Eastern time, 8 o'clock Eastern time in Seattle on Monday. Before we go to talk about the NBA, Jaylen Brown, the 76ers, may I leave you this segment, leave this segment at least, may I leave you with some cueing of Country Roads.

0: The United States wins a match in the World Cup, and we play a song by John Denver about West Virginia. Doesn't get much more American than that. This is special. This is a good day in sports. Unless you're a Boston Celtics fan, because every single one of my Boston Celtics buddies yesterday had a fallout. They went nuclear, and probably deserved to. When we come back, Jaylen Brown, the NBA Finals MVP, has been traded to the Philadelphia 76ers for old man Paul George. Why? This is Westwood One Sports and the Westwood One Sports app. Addie Bates produces. Laura Jimenez runs the board. This is the Drake Toll Show.
1: Jaylen Brown is headed to the city of brotherly love. The Celtics are trading the former Finals MVP to the Sixers for Paul George and a bundle of draft picks. Does the addition of Brown make Philly a legit challenger to New York in the East? Westwood One Sports.
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Addie Bates produces. Laura Jimenez runs the board. All right, okay. I was told in the break that there were other World Cup matches yesterday. This is news to me, but not only did the United States walk away with a 2-0 victory over Bosnia and Herzegovina, Belgium did one of the craziest things that I've seen. Like 5 minutes left. They had 5 minutes left. Down 2-0 to Senegal, who had scored fairly quickly and rallied to win the match. Like, this just doesn't really happen. Miraculous. Miracle. 2-0 against Senegal.

5 minutes regulation time remaining, and the Red Devils rallied. Romelu Lukaku, you're welcome, was the man who scored in the 86th minute. Yuri Tielemans, 3 minutes later, all of a sudden it's 2-2, go to extra time, and Belgium wins it over Senegal. Crazy. You're down 2-0 in soccer. We're in the last, 11 minutes of the match altogether, all things said and done. And you win it 3-2. England also beat Congo DR 2-1. Harry Kane, passing Pele for World Cup goals, had two of them yesterday, both of England's goals in that 2-1 win. Congo DR was up, by the way, 1-0 for most of this match. It was the 75th minute that England knotted things up. And now England will meet Mexico, which is pretty electric. And to celebrate, I found this very cool as well. England sang Wonderwall post-match.

0: one of the great moments that I've had in my sports career. Like, again, kind of a small moment, but when I was working in the Cape Cod Baseball League for the Hyannis Harbor Hawks, it's the playoffs. They have the deciding game three at Kitu'it, their arch rival. And the bus turns the corner to pull into the parking lot, and it's rocking back and forth. The 26-man roster jumping up and down, hitting the ceiling, screaming a cappella Wonderwall. Just a banger song. England moves on. The United States moves on. And Belgium moves on in yesterday's World Cup results. Today, Spain and Austria will meet Portugal, Croatia, Switzerland, Algeria. Lawrence, Kansas's own Algeria against Switzerland today. That's probably the match of the day. It's slated to be the most tightly contested. I've delayed it enough. Jaylen Brown got traded. This is... I want to be careful. This is idiotic. That's the best that I can give you to start this. That's the most careful I can be to begin this. What the hell are you doing? You know, we've already had a pretty crazy NBA offseason. We're once again going to see LeBron James jump to a new team. That's a pretty big storyline. We saw Giannis go to Miami. We saw Ja Morant go to Portland. We're watching some stars be dealt across the league here. But this move, Jaylen Brown to the 76ers, is terrible. And terrible for both sides. Let me tell you why. Number one, the way this whole thing played out for Jaylen Brown, who, by the way, is a couple of years removed from the Celtics winning the NBA Finals with Jaylen Brown as the MVP. He's arguably a top 10 basketball player in the world right now, leading the Celtics when Jason Tatum was out last season. He was the guy the C's went to. When he was drafted 10 years ago, the fans didn't like it. They thought that Jaylen Brown would be a bust. They booed him on draft night. And he said, I promise you, I will give everything for the city of Boston. I will put this city on my back if it's what it takes. I will give everything I have. He brought a championship to the C's. He has always been very clear about how much he loves Boston, how much he loves the organization, playing for the Celtics, wearing the jersey, the city. And then the rumors started to swirl from Shams and ESPN a few weeks ago that the Celtics were ready to give up Jaylen Brown for Giannis Antetokounmpo. Now, on the one hand, Giannis Antetokounmpo is a very good player, and the Celtics adding him in exchange for Jaylen Brown, that makes some sense. Giannis can walk in there and help them win an NBA Finals again in the same way that Jaylen Brown could. But when the trade fell through, when Giannis went to Miami, it got really awkward as Brad Stevens looked around the room and said, oh, Jaylen Brown, you're still here. Guess we didn't trade you. Sorry about that. We were just kidding. We love you. We support you. And Stevens would go on to say publicly that they really appreciated Jaylen Brown. They wanted him in the fold, and this had nothing to do with Jaylen Brown, that he's happy, we're happy, we're all getting along. And when saying that, when that rhetoric was spewed, in secret, he was looking for somebody, please take Jaylen Brown away from us. But why, Brad? The same Jaylen Brown that brought you a championship. The same Jaylen Brown was the MVP of that championship, who stepped up last year when your best player, Jason Tatum, was out. That Jaylen Brown, who has meant so much to the city of Boston, namely since the title in 2024. You wanted so desperately to deal him that you took an incredibly embarrassing deal from the 76ers and in exchange for Jaylen Brown landed old man Paul George. Paul George doesn't have a lower half. You ever seen a man who's just arms? A guy who's just crawling around just arms? That's Paul George. That's who you wanted? If this was 2016, oh man, you did it. You nailed it. You got Paul George. Nice job. Up top, Brad Stevens. It's not. You have You just traded prime for decline. Brown is 30 this year, scored 29 points per game, career best. Paul George is 36 and has not been available at all in the last 5 years. He has appeared in more than 56 games just once in the last 5 years. Did you hear that? He has appeared in more than 56 games only once. Not only did you trade an MVP caliber player, like top five player for MVP this year for Paul George, you traded him for a player who will play two-thirds of the time, half of the time. You got half of a player out of this. A dude with no legs who can't play. You got half of an NBA player. You traded away a durable, elite-level scorer for an aging guy whose best years are behind him, and he carries a bloated contract. Why, Brad? Why are you that desperate to get rid of Jaylen Brown? Why are you fracturing a championship core? Brown and Jason Tatum had one of the most successful NBA duos runs ever. You break up the tandem, you dismantle the engine of the offense, and now you face the task of rebuilding the whole identity around Paul George? Well, no, we're going to build the identity around Jason Tatum. He's our best player. Talk about availability. Tatum just missed nearly the entirety of 2026. What are you talking about? Your best player, Jason Tatum, couldn't stay healthy last year. The guy you just traded your healthy best player for can't stay healthy, can't play. And not only is all that bad, you just helped a direct rival. You just gave your best player in 2025-26, an MVP caliber player, an MVP contender. You just gave that guy to your primary rival. You just helped the 76ers. Now they will have Joel Embiid and Tyrese Maxey. You were just eliminated by them in the first round in an embarrassing way in the first round of the playoffs in 2026. And said, okay, who's our best scorer? Who's the elite guy that was top five in MVP voting? Yep, you? All right, you're going to Philly. Our rival. Get out of here. You've helped your rival build a big three in Maxey, Embiid, and Brown. You just made your path to a championship harder for yourself, Brad. And this wasn't a proactive basketball decision. It was reactionary. Again, you couldn't get him the deal for Giannis. And I think Jaylen Brown, anybody would understand, okay, if you're going to trade me for Giannis Antetokounmpo, it's kind of hard to argue. I understand that I could have been part of a deal to get Giannis to any organization in the NBA. Giannis is that good. And when that falls through, you don't have to keep full-blown shopping him just to save face, just because it was awkward. The relationship's fractured. No, just talk to the guy. The front office panicked. You settled for a suboptimal return. Just to offload a player that you probably could have mended the relationship with. You already alienated him. This is your fault. This is your problem. And instead of just addressing it and saying, hey, yep, you were in the trade deal. We couldn't trade you away. We want to buy into you now. Instead of saying that, you freaked out. Some reports indicate the trade may have been driven by the Celtics' new ownership structure, financial portfolio management team. Analysts point to the bloated contract of George, who has 2 years remaining, as a move to save money, pushing toward 2029 versus a possible supermax extension that Brown deserves, that Brown has earned, and he would have been eligible for. And I would say prioritizing financial flexibility over the prime years of an MVP caliber player is an abomination toward what this sport is, toward what the NBA is. And damn, man, this kind of sucks the Sixers, too. I know they get a big three, but Jaylen Brown's a drastically different player from what Paul George was. He's a sledgehammer, dominates the ball, operates primarily inside the arc, heavy isolation, drive and kick volume. I don't know if that's going to fit the way that Paul George did when he was on the floor with Embiid and Maxey. The way that George had superb off-ball capabilities, catch-and-shoot threat. Brown's just not that. Oh, and Brown has been public about his frustration and disdain for, Joel Embiid, his new teammate. So who's the definitive number one? Who's the definitive number two? Who's the guy for the 76ers, Joel Embiid or Jaylen Brown? Jaylen Brown doesn't like Joel Embiid, and Joel Embiid doesn't like Jaylen Brown. There are chemistry concerns. There are concerns on how the scheme will look for the Sixers next season, and there are total concerns on what the hell the Celtics are doing. If you woke up today in Boston as a Seas fan, you're pretty upset. All of my Boston friends thought the sky was falling yesterday, and they might just be right. Well, we got picks. No one cares. When we come back, it's time for our biggest losers of the day. The Celtics can be included in that category. It's Westwood One Sports and the Westwood One Sports app. This is the Drake Toll Show.
1: Jaylen Brown is headed to the city of brotherly love. The Celtics are trading the former Finals MVP to the Sixers for Paul George and a bundle of draft picks. Does the addition of Brown make Philly a legit challenger to New York in the East? Westwood One Sports.
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0: One Sport, Westwood One Sports, and the Westwood One Sports app. Screaming it yesterday. Oh. At Levi's. Oh! Shoot. The greater San Francisco Bay Area Stadium of America. FIFA just has a red dot on my forehead at all times, and if I say Levi's Stadium, they will pull the trigger. Am I right? Can I make the first honorary Biggest Loser of the day FIFA?
1: Yeah.
0: I don't know them. I'm just now meeting them for the first time, and I think I hate them.
1: Hardly know her.
0: Because not only did they suspend my childhood hero, Flo Balogun. I grew up watching him.
1: Really?
0: I had a Flo Balogun poster when I was a kid. Yep, above my bed.
1: Wow.
0: I've always been a big Flo Balogun guy. Mm. And they did my boy dirty yesterday. He's just running in a contact sport and just, you know, clips a guy with his cleat a little bit in the ankle. We've all been there. All done. When I was, you know, I vividly remember 4 years old, first time I played soccer, I went and bought shin guards at the Hibbett Sports. Yeah, Hibbett Sports. They still have those?
1: That might be a Bologna thing.
2: Yeah, no. I know Sports Chalet and Sports Authority.
1: We have Academy Sports and Outdoors in Texas.
0: You have Dick's?
2: Dick's Sporting Goods.
1: Of course. Yeah.
0: Yeah. Dick's Academy. Hibbett was like, it was on the out, I believe, back in the day. It did sell the shirts, if I remember correctly, at one point. Remember when the Straight Outta Compton shirts were a big thing?
1: Mm-hmm.
0: We had Straight Outta Bologna shirts.
1: Oh, God.
0: It was a funny bit.
1: You have Boys in the Hood over there, like always hard and confident, and then you got Straight Out of Bologna.
0: I like the girls who do drugs.
2: Hey! I don't have enough of that red button to be for y'all to be singing that song. All right,
0: of that red button.
1: Of the club.
0: It's the United States won yesterday, Laura. The FCC, they're still partying hard right now. They're still asleep or partying very hard.
2: Say screw the.
0: Oh, FCC. Good Lord! No, let it out. Go
1: no,
0: ahead.
1: No! Please, no! Please don't. Actually, please don't. Please don't. You know how at the end of each segment when you say Addie Bates produces the show, this is Addie Bates the producer. Please, like begging you not to commit a violation. Please.
2: Please. Yes, please don't. No, I was joking.
1: Because it costs almost half a million per.
0: You know what? I'll pay Laura's fine. If Laura got fined by the FCC, I don't know what I would do.
1: Per affiliate, by the way. So.
0: I don't know what I would do. If Laura got fined? If the first time this show got fined, it was on Laura?
1: We'd have to get Curtis back.
2: He's not coming back.
1: I know. We're just going to have to. It's just going to be rotation of the two of them.
0: My mom texted me again yesterday. So where's Curtis? Drinky. Mom, it's been 3 weeks. It's been a good chunk of time that he's just. It's been a while now, Mom. He left. And after all, Curtis Poindexter is my Wonderwall.
2: Aw.
0: Yeah. And FIFA is not. FIFA is anything but my Wonderwall. I don't like them. I also hate that there's just no appeal process for this. And I was reading further, and if the U.S. did appeal the way that FIFA works, it could bring enough attention to the matter that FIFA suspends him for even more games just because they want to.
1: Yeah.
0: Who lets this happen? Who let FIFA be? They're like Emperor Palpatine in the Star Wars.
1: I'm also pretty sure that ref back in 2023 got in trouble for just handing out red cards, and FIFA, there was like an investigation. Yeah.
0: Who's he seeing? Who is he Diana Rossini-ing?
1: Yeah, it's
0: what's going on there?
2: Who is he?
1: I'm on the phone with the president.
0: Yeah.
1: It's Tiger Woods.
0: You can FaceTime Kevin O'Connell. Like, whoa. That would have been really funny. If Pochettino and Balogun were like, whoa, no red card, we can FaceTime Kevin O'Connell right now. we can get Kevin O'Connell. His quarterback sucks. They just, come on. The red. Who do you like? Who's your favorite NFL coach?
1: Who's your team?
0: FaceTiming whoever the hell is coaching the Cardinals these days.
1: I'm going to do that one. If I get pulled over, be like, so, the Drake Toll show, you heard of it? You know Drake Toll? You want to meet Drake Toll?
0: I don't think I've ever, A, gotten a FaceTime from you. B, I'm not sure if I would ever pick it up on first try. I would need to text. What the hell could you possibly? I hate FaceTime.
2: Not put him on emergency contact.
1: No, it's Drake will call me, and so I don't call. I don't really call people. I'll see the call. I'll be sitting there. I'm like, I'm not doing that today. I can't do it.
0: I do like a good phone call.
1: I know it'll be like 8:30. I'm at dinner with my family. He goes, so what's the plan for tomorrow? I'm like, hydrate toll. Every time, hydrate toll.
0: It's usually because I have a guest. It's usually good news. It's usually like I found a 720, which we have a 720 today. People are awake. People are awake. They're excited about the United States of America. They're not excited about the Jaylen Brown trade. We will talk Jaylen Brown more specifically at 720. It's time for our biggest losers of the day. Biggest loser number one, the LeBron haters. Brian Windhorst, ESPN, said, you know what? Here's a mic drop moment. I'm going to defend LeBron James' legacy, Brian, on ESPN yesterday.
3: Chicago Bull, really a one-team guy. Kobe Bryant, one-team guy. Magic Johnson, one-team guy. Larry Bird, one-team guy. David Robinson, the list goes on of these one-team guys. And I think that's what makes LeBron's legacy complicated for some, because it always appeared that after things in Cleveland weren't the way he wanted to go grow and get rings in Miami. And then he wanted to go back to Cleveland and got the ring. And then he went off to L.A. to try to get the ring, and he did. If he chooses somewhere else here at the end that he's got no connectivity to, say it's outside Cleveland in Miami, does it complicate it even further that once again LeBron James, one of the greatest we've ever seen, is going somewhere just to get a ring and not just finally close a chapter of somewhere where he has a connection?
4: We don't know where he's going. We don't know whether he's chasing a ring. That's number one. Number two, all the teams he's played with, he's delivered a ring. He's delivered a ring to all the places he's played with, and all the places he's played with are going to retire his number. So again, I say to you, how's that for a legacy?
3: Right.
4: I mean, what do you want? You know, like, obviously, you know.
0: Yeah, take that, Matt Barry. Brian Windhorst. What do you want? Now what? I don't know. I'm kind of with Matt Barry on this. This is what I've thought of the last 2 weeks with Giannis moving, with Jaylen Brown moving, with Ja Morant moving. Used to, dudes just played for a team. And then now, they don't. The stars of every star of the NBA is going to go play a little here, play a little there. Steph is a modern exception. There are a couple modern exceptions to that. Current exceptions, I guess is a better word. But even like a Damian Lillard, you know, who became a legend in Portland, had to go sow his wild oats for a little bit. People didn't used to sow wild oats. If you got drafted to Milwaukee, you lived in Milwaukee. You got drafted to Vancouver, you lived in Vancouver. You did the Vancouver thing. It doesn't happen so much anymore. I know Michael Jordan had the one thing with the Wizards, but it's because he was maybe gambling a little bit, maybe, possibly, and had to get out of town for a second. Biggest losers of the day. Definitely not the president's bank account. The question is asked, critics say you're profiting off the presidency. Well, yeah. Here's Donald Trump.
5: Critics say you're profiting off the presidency.
6: Well, you know why I'm profiting? Because the stock market's going up. Everybody's profiting. If you have a 401k, how's your 401k done? It's about up 85%. Thank you, President Trump. So we're all profiting. I'm profiting because I have a lot of money and a lot of cash, and I give it to institutions. I don't know if they know what they're doing or not, but they buy a vast array of things.
5: President Trump, you've been meeting with Secretary
0: Thank you, President Trump. You have a 401k?
7: I don't know.
0: It's just so over it. It's just so... Why are these idiots asking me questions? I don't know.
8: Nobody cares.
0: Anyway. I just can't. So, thank you, President Trump. Him saying it about himself. Did you see the video of him having an AI conversation with AI? With AI Teddy Roosevelt yesterday?
1: Yes, yes. And then he went on stage and was like, I had a conversation with Teddy Roosevelt.
0: I spoke with Teddy Roosevelt today, and people were like, yeah, he did. Yes, you did. At the end of the conversation, he's like, it's been an honor. It's truly a pleasure. He's talking to AI Teddy Roosevelt and thanking him profusely for his time. It's really good.
7: I don't know.
0: Biggest losers of the day. Cody Campbell, Texas Tech. Brooks Austin says, somebody asked Cody Campbell how quickly he can get a temporary injunction for FIFA versus Balogun. Really good. And the biggest winners of the day, the Miami Marlins, 20-6 in June.
8: What?
0: Remember the gay Mets? Get ready to learn gay Marlins, baby. They took Pride Month seriously. 20 wins, 6 losses. Ahead of the Dodgers, the most in Major League Baseball, ahead of the Dodgers, the Mets were 10-17. Second worst record in June. Third worst record in June. The Braves.
1: Yeah.
0: Oh, keep an eye on that.
8: Interesting.
0: That. The Astros and Rangers were both 16-11 in June, and the AL West still sucks. Addie Bates produces. Laura Jimenez runs the board. When we come back, it's our obituaries. Let's talk the U.S. men's national team winning yesterday 2-0 in their match with Bosnia and Herzegovina, as well as the Jaylen Brown trade. It's Westwood One Sports and the Westwood One Sports app, 310-840-4910. 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
5: A better life with Dr. Sanjay Gupta.
6: When we talk about how much exercise someone should get, current guidelines call for about 150 minutes of moderate intensity exercise or 75 minutes of vigorous intensity exercise every week. 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We're not talking about complicated training programs here. Just work with what you can into your everyday life. If you are breathless and unable to speak in complete sentences, then you've hit the mark. I'm Dr. Sanjay Gupta, helping you live a better life.
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0: the boss told me I can't play the lyric version anymore. So
1: I'm pretty sure that I'm pretty confident that there are no words in that. Maybe like there gets to a point there at the beginning where there just really aren't words. About you now. After that, not
2: I got
1: really
2: to
1: sure.
2: hear them. I got to hear them play that live.
1: Dead or Alive, Oasis.
2: Alive, and I'm a Blur fan, but Oasis, alive and well.
1: All of them? Are they all alive? It's like
2: yes.
1: a Lynyrd Skynyrd situation. Like one
2: yes,
1: of them's
2: both brothers.
1: Alive,
2: no, both brothers are alive.
1: I went and saw. This has been 2.5 years. I think they're still touring. Touring's a strong word. The Marshall Tucker Band.
2: Is it even the same lineup, or is it like Little River Band, where it's a bunch of like fill-ins?
1: Oh,
3: fantasy.
2: He was not listening. Classic.
1: And well, I was getting there. I didn't know. I was like, okay, this is either all the original members of Marshall Tucker Band, or probably like, you know, one or two or three or four. And the lead singer, when we came out, was like, you know, it's a shame that all my band members died. I was like, what? Yep. He's like, I'm the last one. Sad how life works out that way.
2: Hurting in a love.
1: Anyway, here's the greatest flute intro you ever heard in your life. And I'm just, my soul left my body. But he did the thing, and I hate when artists do this. It's such a jelly roll move. By the way, I think it's good. I commend America for officially relegating Jelly Roll to the land of shadow and flame. Everybody agrees now. It finally in 2026, we're like, okay, can we stop with Jelly Roll after he broke up with Bad Bunny? After him and Bad Bunny got a divorce, can we no longer be Jelly Roll fans? And I think we're all kind of around on that. And he did the thing where he goes up to, can't you see? And instead of singing, can't you see? He just points the microphone at the crowd.
2: Oh, like, no. No, I don't want to hear. No.
1: No, I paid to see you sing the song, Jelly Roll.
2: That'll make me mad real quickly. I don't want to hear a bunch of roly-poly singing that song. No way.
1: No, I don't. I don't either. I want to hear Jelly Roll sing. I couldn't name one song. Jelly My Roll.
0: No, the new FIFA official song. Yeah, don't forget about it.
1: What?
0: He played it on this.
2: I think we just hated it.
1: I want to go back to the fact that other countries will use, you know, Sting or a great general or past, you know, politicians that have the stoicism to be in their hype videos for the World Cup. And the United States is just Jelly Roll, Shane Gillis, and the third baseman for the Savannah Bananas.
2: England used the Beatles, the damn Beatles.
1: Again, we have Jelly Roll, Shane Gillis, and the third baseman for the Savannah Bananas. America 250. Freedom. Jelly Roll did do a cover of Green Day's Another Turning Point.
2: Good riddance.
1: And it was just AI slop. It was AI. Jaylen Brown has been traded from the Celtics to the 76ers. The first time I heard that today, there's no way that's real. But you don't think it's AI. You think it's the same guy doing the little...
2: Yeah, so what it sounds like is that it is the same guy, but they don't have all the filters over his voice. For people who are wondering, it's after we throw to break, and they have a little liner that's like, in about you're getting ready for blah, blah, blah, or you're feeling da-da-da-da-da-da. So I just don't think that they have all the filters over it. So I think that's his voice, sans filters.
0: Do we want to come back?
1: And it's always just, I need to know who writes them, because it's always...
2: You know who I've told you a million times. See, people, he doesn't listen to me.
0: No, he just wants to pretend that it's not him.
1: It's just like, I'll say, it's the Drake Toll Show. And the next thing you hear is, it's not all peaches and cream in Haiti. Civil war breaks out. What do you mean it's not all peaches and cream? Why is that the first thing we're saying? It's every time. It's great. The Drake Toll Show.
0: Look, we don't have the budget. We don't have the budget.
1: Let me write. Let's throw it into AI.
2: Oh yeah. Let's have Drake write it.
1: It's not all roses. After earthquake hits Venezuela.
0: Golly.
1: Sorry, I don't know why it's such a dark place, but it's what it reminds me of when we get to the little bumps out of break. Yeah, I missed that guy. We bullied that guy away, not knowing what we'd get, not knowing what I was asking for. After we bullied away the screaming man, it's time. He's dead. Dead today, screaming man, for our obituaries. Dead today is accountability. Alyssa Thomas, WNBA, Phoenix Mercury, says people are calling her a thug and that she's received death threats after punching Caitlin Clark in the, it's very funny, after punching Caitlin Clark in the throat, that being the end of it, after choking someone. But the person's being called things after choking someone. Here is Alyssa Thomas.
3: I'm crazy. Playing the game, being suspended, just the whole narrative that's being painted out there. It's unfortunate that it's come to this over basketball. A lot of us, myself included, didn't even know the play took place until after the game, and now we're being painted as thugs and there's death threats out on us. So it's really unacceptable. It's something that needs to change in this league, and I'm just really so excited.
1: We're just playing basketball, as she actively has both hands around Caitlin Clark, shaking her violently. And then you hit the nail on the head. Lack of accountability. She doesn't even reference that she did it. She's like, I don't even remember the play. I don't even know what happened.
2: Stuff happens. Stuff happens when you party naked, bro. You don't get it.
1: Like, if you just because you blacked out on the basketball floor and put a fist in someone's neck, doesn't mean that you didn't put a fist in someone's neck.
2: So you cannot choke people.
1: You can't do it. Not without permission. Caitlin Clark did not give her permission.
0: Correct.
1: Now, to go as far as death threats and calling someone a thug, we don't condone that. FCC, if you're listening, I know we've had a kind of a rock. We got off to a rocky start this morning. But they're going to get us for singing Wonderwall, for the poor rendition of Wonderwall. The FCC is going to be like, you know what? What Laura said about FIFA, that's fine. The Wonderwall thing, way too far.
4: I don't know.
2: I don't know. Anyway.
1: How are you going to help the economy?
4: I don't know.
1: He's just so tired. He's just so sick and tired of these reporters. Sir, what are you going to do to help America?
4: I don't know.
1: Stop asking me questions. If he farts in a different direction at the age of 12, he was Leslie Jordan. We could have had, he's the opposite end of it, but he's got that flair. He's got that edge to him. Oh, dead today. Dead today, air conditioning.
2: Right.
1: Who needs it? The president said that on July 4th, he's going to give a speech for as long as he wants. This is good.
5: And by the way, on July 4th, it's going to be approximately 107 degrees out. And I'm going to go and I'm going to make a really long speech just to show that I can do anything. It's going to be 107.
1: You don't have to do, no one's going to make you do that. You don't have to do that.
6: I doubled the size of it, you dumb person.
2: This reminds me, one time I was at a bar with my friends and we sat at a table like other people had been there. So we were putting all the drinks into one cup so we could just sit down. And some redneck from Alabama comes up and was talking. He's like, is this y'all's drink? We're like, no, those are all just a bunch of combined drinks. He goes, I'm going to drink it. I'm like, no. He's like, fine, I'll do it. He goes, stop, guys. I'll do it. I'm like, no one's making you drink that, water, that drink of mystery stuff. He goes, okay, I'll do it. That's how I feel right now. That's how I feel. I'm going to give the longest speech.
1: Quiet, Piggy. Where does this come from? How does he think of this? Quiet, Piggy. It's crazy. Woo! It's 2026, man. Oh, that's great. And that's it. That's Dead Today. Dead Today. The cherry trees in Washington, D.C. There were secret plans revealed that the president may be planning to chop down cherry trees.
2: What? Cherry blossom trees for a golf course.
0: What?
1: Now, to be fair, the last president who chopped down cherry trees is like a legend. We enshrined George Washington.
2: We don't need no damn golf course. I live in D.C. Guys, this is boots on the ground journalism. I know where it is.
0: I've been there.
2: Yes. Twice. That's our whole shtick is the cherry blossom stuff.
0: There's a whole festival.
2: Yes.
0: Everyone goes.
1: Cut it down.
2: What?
1: Don't care. Golf course time.
0: Oh,
1: you know what's
0: God.
1: More beautiful than cherry blossoms? Golf courses.
7: Nobody cares.
1: Quiet, Piggy. It's crazy. Those are our obituaries. Time for the quickie top five headlines in all of sports. Addie Bates reads them. Drake Toll responds.
2: Here's your first headline. I'm like, did he go off to war? Is he sent off to camp? Like, Balogun sent off in U.S. win, out for Belgium game. He's in Iran, guys. He's in Iran.
1: I saw, speaking of, it was an emotional video. An Iranian father, did you see this yesterday? An Iranian father, his blind son, he uses a cardboard box and uses the pointer finger of his blind son to follow on the box where the soccer ball is in the pitch. And so to showcase to his kid where Iran is on the pitch, and the video was of Iran scoring a goal and the kid going nuts and the dad going nuts and hugging each other, the kid's blind. And I was like, man, we're all just human beings. Like, we're bombing that guy? Like, we're dropping bombs in that dude's neighborhood in Iran? We don't have to do that. We don't have to. We don't have to go to war. We don't have to. There's a blind kid in Iran, and his dad's using his pointer finger to follow the soccer ball around the pitch, and then, goal! Oh, yes, the red-tailed hawk, an American staple. Sadly, that is what the bald eagle sounds like. It's like a meep meep.
2: Meep meep.
1: Meep. Beep. Beep. That's a really good bald eagle impression, and I hate it. We were almost the turkey. If Franklin had his way, we'd have been the turkey.
2: Love turkeys.
1: It's not my turn to read anything. It's your turn to read. What's the second headline?
2: Brown heading to Philly in blockbuster trade.
1: The Balogun thing sucks. I don't like FIFA. The Brown thing sucks. I don't like Brad Stevens now. I want to know what Brad, you just traded your best player from the last season. Arguably, at any given time, your best player above Jason Tatum. I think Tatum overall is, I'd put him a notch above Brown, but the best ability is availability. You just traded arguably your best player to your biggest rival, who creates a big three with Maxey, Embiid, and Brown. So they'll be able to contend and compete in the East, and you got old man Paul George. Cameron Stewart joins at 7:20 to help us break it down, but seems pretty stupid to me. That's a minute.
2: Here's your next headline. Impossible, they're saying, for England to adapt to Mexico City altitude for World Cup.
1: If Mexico makes it to the quarterfinals, if they're one of the final eight teams standing, I mean, if England does it, it's pretty stunning too. But if Mexico, one of them has to. If Mexico makes it to the quarterfinals, there won't be a Mexico anymore. Like they'll take the phrase Margaritaville, and they'll show you what that means, what that truly can mean for this world. It will be incredible. I'm rooting pretty hard for Mexico. I'm rooting for culture in this one. It's a minute.
2: You shared the thing that said Mexico's not playing around, the tweet, and somebody going, like, me the first time I had a margarita. The other one I like is, Mexico is not playing around, and then the quote tweet is, me the first time I tasted tacos al pastor. Literally.
1: Mexico's not playing around.
2: Here's your next headline. Rays Caminero, homers in sixth straight game.
1: Baseball. And the Rays are good. I know it's that whole thing of after May 1st, you know how good teams are going to be, and you should be able to deduce success. I still don't believe in the Rays, which is crazy. It's like they're right here in front of me. Like, the Rays can't hurt me. The Rays are right here. I just don't believe.
2: So you believe in the Yankees, who've lost seven straight, half of their clubhouse is going through food poisoning, and Aaron Judge is out until August?
1: No. I don't believe in anyone in the AL. I believe in the Houston Astros as much as I believe in the New York Yankees and the Rays, which is none.
2: We are the world.
1: I think I posed this to Jake Hassan the other day. Can we just delete the AL for a year? Can we just not have the AL? Can we just NL only? There should be 10 teams from the National League in the playoffs, and probably zero from the American League. Someone from the American League will play in the World Series this year, and that is a disgrace to the sport that I call baseball. They should let the Savannah Bananas represent the AL.
2: I'm okay. Here's your final headline. Belgium pull off stunning rally, eliminate Senegal.
1: This was nuts. You're down 2-0 in the 85th minute, and you win the match in extra time? You're down 2-0, 85th minute. Belgium strikes late, knocks off Senegal, and now the United States will meet Belgium. Scary. I don't like that. I don't want to play Belgium. I think Senegal is the better team, though. I don't want to play Belgium. Matchup-wise, this is better for the United States, so I get that. But it's just, there's something about that word Belgium. I'm like, no, don't do that. Oh, Europe. I don't like playing Europe. Got to. When we come back, Cameron Stewart, Wicked Boston Show, helps us break down what the hell the Celtics are doing with Jaylen Brown. Addy Bates produces. Laura Jimenez runs the board. This is the Drake Toll Show.
8: Jaylen Brown is headed to the city of brotherly love. The Celtics are trading the former Finals MVP to the Sixers for Paul George and a bundle of draft picks. Does the addition of Brown make Philly a legit challenger to New York in the East? Westwood One Sports.
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0: Okay. I think we're already behind now.
1: That is okay. Hold on. The FCC is going to step in.

0: It is the Drake Toll Show. Westwood One Sports and the Westwood One Sports app. We are 10 hours removed from the United States knocking off Bosnia and Herzegovina, and you just created a million Flobaligans. But yesterday, that's not where the stories began. The storyline around 3 p.m. was that Jaylen Brown had been traded from the Celtics to the 76ers to a rival. Your best player in 25-26, you know, the best ability is availability. Jaylen Brown has been traded to a rival. And now joining the Drake Toll Show is Cameron Stewart, disgruntled Boston sports fan, the Wicked Boston Show. Cam, at what point do we give Brad Stevens the proverbial red card instead of Flo Baligan? Can we trade Brad Stevens for Flo Baligan to the FIFA Federation, please?
1: I mean, honest, I'm going to be totally honest with you, Drake. This is the first I'm hearing of this. If this happened during the Senegal-Belgium game, then you have to forgive me. I was so locked in on Senegal-Belgium. By the way, total, like, can we get the government involved in the Flo Baligan thing? I think it's so crazy you can't appeal a red card, especially one that goes to review. Like, that sucks, dude. I'm sick of red cards being reviewed in slow motion. Of course it's going to look like he maimed him in slow motion. Messi gets nothing. Flo Baligan, arguably a better player than Lionel Messi, gets a red card and gets to miss the round of 16. I think it sucks. Hearing this news yesterday, I really kind of just wanted to walk into oncoming traffic. I cannot believe this from a Celtics standpoint. I have slept on it. I still can't believe it from a Celtics standpoint. I was getting worried and confused about the whole, like, this obsession to trade Jaylen Brown. I get it for Giannis. I totally get it. Even then, I had some questions on, you know, we talked about it, like Giannis's availability and his age and all this. But if you trade for Giannis, you're trading for Giannis. You know, you're getting a top five player in the league if that's the case. And if that is the case, yeah, go ahead, trade Jaylen Brown if that's the vision that you see. But then you start hearing rumors about, like, Portland or Atlanta, or maybe they get Trey Murphy. And it's like, all right, why are we doing this, though? Any way you're doing that, you're getting worse. You want to talk about getting worse. I mean, those two first-round picks are not going to help Jason Tatum in his prime whatsoever if they stay with the Celtics. And I have very little faith that Paul George is really going to help Jason Tatum in his prime. I think the Celtics got worse. I think a rival got better. I don't think it makes Philly a championship team, but I would say they got better, and the Celtics got worse yesterday.
0: So help me, I get it. I think you hit the nail on the head with, if it's Giannis, if that's the trade piece, and it had to be Jaylen Brown who leaves for Milwaukee to get Giannis Antetokounmpo, that makes sense. I don't think anyone's freaking out to the nth degree. But then after that, there was this awkward air of Brad Stevens being like, nope, we like Jaylen Brown. We support him. We want to have him here. He had to damage control and back sell this whole thing. Did the Celtics just freak out and think, well, if we threaten to trade him once, I guess we have to now. Otherwise, things will be too awkward?
1: Yeah, that's something I keep coming back to. And the answer is, I guess. I guess that's what they thought. I was of the belief that wasn't really going to matter. Like, with the NBA, there's so much of this crap anyway. Like, there's so much of these distractions and things like that, and these feelings of disrespect from players around the league, that I find it hard to believe that you can't just play through that. And an organization that has always handled those things so well, that seems to really have, like, a common goal and ignores the noise from the outside, that Joe Mazzulla really obviously does not care about. He doesn't really care about much of anything. I thought they'd be able to handle that. But clearly there was this, belief in the Celtics front office that, hey, we already threw his name out there. We can't bring him back. He's going to feel disrespected. He's going to feel slighted. And I guess the thought was he's not going to play to the best of his ability. And there were, you know, the stories coming out yesterday before the trade that, Jaylen Brown has not requested a trade here. Clearly that's coming from Jaylen's camp. And there was all kinds of rumors today and before the trade that about how other teams are valuing him, what his actual market is. I gotta imagine some of that was coming from the Celtics. Some of that's coming from the rest of the league. So ultimately, yeah, that must have been the thought process of, hey, this guy either wants to be the number one option or is not going to appreciate that we threw his name in trade talks. So we got to get him out of here. And again, we got to come back to how far down the list did the Celtics have to go to trade him to one of their biggest rivals and a team that does compete with them in the Eastern Conference. Like, how desperate did it need to get for them to trade him to the 76ers for a 36-year-old Paul George and a couple of picks?
0: The piece there with Philadelphia getting better and Boston getting tangibly worse with Paul George, who's, have you ever seen a guy who's just arms and a torso? Like the Paul George
1: Podcast
0: doesn't have
1: B,
0: a,
1: dude. He's gonna have the nighttime show on Westwood One a year from now.
0: Paul George is a member of the Boston Celtics. I want to get there in a second, but Jaylen Brown being with the 76ers with Tyrese Maxey and Joel Embiid, I said it doesn't make a ton of structural sense for Philadelphia, and it doesn't make a ton of sense off the court either with the way that Brown and Embiid have had this rivalry for the last decade or so. But they'll figure it out, getting an MVP caliber player, a guy who's top five in voting this year with Joel Embiid alongside him. And if Embiid can stay healthy and Tyrese Maxey, I mean, there's a way it implodes for the 76ers, but they just got a damn good player. Like you just took your best player last season for the Boston Celtics. Like if the Yankees tomorrow sent Jazz Chisholm to the Red Sox, the world would explode. It would make zero sense. That's the equivalent of this, and you didn't get anything in return. Who does that?
1: I'll tell you, I had a moment last night where Malik Tillman's lining up the free kick. I am staring down my fifth cerveza of the evening and wondering how to work this self-served app room at the bar I was at. And I had this thought of, oh, yeah, remember, like, right after the Celtics have maybe their most embarrassing loss in their history, and Jaylen Brown went on Twitch and talked about how much of a flopper Joel Embiid is? Mm. Like, that's his teammate now. That's the guy, that's his superstar player on his team. So I think there's a bit of awkwardness there that I didn't even realize because we were so focused on what the heck the Celtics were doing. But that is going to be an odd dynamic. And I'll say, you know, the Sixers do get better. I don't know teams with Joel Embiid how much I can really trust them to be a true title contender. You know, not a second-round team, but a conference finals title kind of contender. If obviously analytics and redundancy is a huge part of the Jaylen Brown discussion, but I wonder what it's like when he and VJ Edgecombe are on the floor at the same time offensively. They're about the same profile of player. Obviously, Brown is a better and more experienced player. But looking at it from the Celtics standpoint again, like I have to believe there's another move coming, but there's been no buzz around that since the trade has happened. And I just don't understand how Paul George is the answer. But then again, we have to realize Brad Stevens and the Celtics have been looking at Paul George like basically the last 8 years or so. Like Brad loves Paul George, and Danny Ainge loved him before. So this is not the first time that Paul George has been in talks with the Celtics. In fact, this is probably the first time there weren't any rumors. It just happened. So there is an interest there. And he had a good series against the Celtics this year. But we are talking about getting a 36-year-old guy who has not been at the level that Jaylen Brown is at for probably about 5 years now. And you're salary dumping a guy who just finished top 10 in the MVP voting. Like, that does not happen in the NBA. Like, this guy just finished sixth in the MVP voting. He was a legit first-team All-NBA player. I think he made second team, but he was that good the whole year. And you salary dumped him. You didn't want to pay him $57 million next year. And instead, you want to pay Paul George freaking $54 million. Like, you're not saving anything. You're saving a year, 2 years from now. And I'll tell you where this leads me to, is to my biggest concern, is that Boston might have a second John Henry. I believe there's someone in the president's ear right now at an elementary school saying, sir, a second John Henry has hit Boston. Bill Chisholm comes in and buys the team right after the 2024 NBA title. And, you know, he's from Massachusetts. He's the Celtics fan. Oh, it's like Pope Leo. Look at these pictures of him at the games. This is the guy that just bought the team. This is great. He's going to keep everyone together. He's going to invest. We're going to have championship teams. And the first thing they did after winning it was cut salary to get under the apron. And now the first real move from Bill Chisholm is to trade their second best player to cut salary. It's private equity owned right now, just like the Red Sox are. And private equity just wants to strip down assets. So all this stuff we have been told the last 2 years about how he's going to invest, and this is different, he's a fan, right now it is not different. It's being run like every other private equity owned team or private equity invested team that we see around pro sports. And if they don't flip this in to some other trade that's going to make us all impressed again, then this could get ugly. They're working on getting their own arena, but they're trading their best players in the meantime. It's panic zone for Celtics fans, for a team that has been so well run for 20 years now, has kind of been through all the ups and downs, mostly ups, of Boston sports in that time. The Celtics have been constantly the smartest guys in the room, and that doesn't really look like the case right now.
0: Cameron Stewart, Wicked Boston, joining the Drake Toll Show. Last thing I got for you here quickly before we hit the break. The president had a pretty spirited conversation with AI Teddy Roosevelt yesterday. They went back and forth. The dialogue was invigorating. If we could recreate, I want to go back to like 16-year-old Cameron Stewart in the AI gulag here and tell him that Paul George is a Boston Celtic. Probably pretty excited. It's pretty,
1: pretty
0: 13 years ago.
1: Once you get that knee healed up. Yeah.
0: Yeah. Everything. This is good news. And now you get old man again. Old man Paul George without any legs. What is the best case scenario? I mean, that the optimism of Paul George again a decade ago is great, but what is the best case scenario of your Boston having Paul George on the roster next season?
1: Oh, I was going to say best case scenario is he's not on the roster and you flip him. The best case scenario is you get something out of these picks, because again, these picks don't do anything for you. Like, if we're looking at a championship window here, you know, even, and they're not great picks, by the way, because I think Philly's going to be a good team. 2028, like if that player is a good player to the mid or end of the first round, and that's a big ask in the NBA. If that is a good player, that guy is starting to make a real impact on your team when Jason Tatum's like 32, 33 years old. Like, we're talking 5 years from now for that. So the best case scenario is you turn those picks into somebody. I did like the Mitch Robinson pickup yesterday. He's a guy who's always kind of caused the Celtics some fits in a very analytical way, which I know they love. He's got to be a little bit more available, and he needs to be better than 1-for-8 from the free throw line. But I do like that move. I think, obviously, there's still a core there. It's not as good as it was at this time yesterday. But I would say the best-case scenario is flipping those picks, getting a good player in here. Maybe that is a Trey Murphy or someone like they've been rumored to trade for. I wouldn't have traded Jaylen Brown for them, but essentially that's what you'll be doing. And and Paul George has a healthy season and plays like he did in the playoffs, he does fit Joe Mazzulla's style really well, which is what worries me here, is that I think they want to keep him. But I just can't, like, I can't believe this, dude. Who does this? Like, you drafted this guy. You developed him. You churned him from a project. Like, everybody was stunned to hear his name go third overall. And then you turned him into a two-time All-NBA selection, one of the 10 best players in the league last year, an NBA Finals MVP, like a guy who was on track to get his number in the rafters with your organization, and you traded him for Paul George. Like, what the hell is going on, dude? I get it, man.
0: It doesn't make any sense. But Cameron Stewart gives us the pulse live from Boston. Cam, thanks for your time this morning.
1: Anytime, man. Anytime this crap happens, you know I'm here.
0: At Real Cam Stewart on Twitter. You can find him every day talking all things Boston sports. When we come back, the MLB's collective bargaining agreement has taken a new step in the wrong direction. Will we even play baseball next year? This is the Drake Toll Show.
2: Jaylen Brown is headed to the city of brotherly love. The Celtics are trading the former Finals MVP to the Sixers for Paul George and a bundle of draft picks. Does the addition of Brown make Philly a legit challenger to New York in the East? Westwood One Sports.
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0: It's the scene in Talladega Nights where John Gerard, notable Red Tail Hawk screech.
1: No, it's our American Eagle, our American Bald Eagle.
0: Our American Eagle, Laura, who was just decked out in red and green 2 days ago. Our American Eagle. It's that. It's the meme from Inglourious Basterds with the little hand of fingers. It's our American Eagle. Ah, Laura, so well versed. Nice, very good.
2: Yeah, she was in red and green the other night for sure.
0: It's what Mexico, red, white, and green.
2: And we are all Mexican on this show.
0: Well, I am now. Honorary. I got the pass.
1: Even though you won't do the grito, I don't know why.
2: Yeah, actually, that's the only way you can become an honorary Mexican.
0: It's against my religion. I'm not Catholic. I haven't gone all the way into Mexico yet. I haven't completely adopted.
2: He has not gone all the way.
0: Into Mexican.
1: Oh, not all the way into Mexico.
0: But on Tuesday. Find me on Tuesdays at Cancun 2. Mexican restaurant. I also both years of college, I did like real spring breaks in college. They were both in Mexico, Cancun and Cabo. I don't like Cabo. Cabo's too cold.
2: I love Puerto Morelos. It's like a little fishing village.
0: America's we got culture. We have John Denver, Patsy Cline, Otis Redding. We have the Marshall football team. We have the Wichita State football team.
2: Twin Peaks.
0: We have Roy Halladay.
2: We don't have him anymore.
0: Oh, dead. I think you're missing. I was going for a trend there.
2: Yeah. We've lost a lot of those people via plane. Yes.
0: Leonard Skinner. We have Leonard Skinner.
2: Well, half of them.
0: Some of Leonard Skinner.
2: Yeah, it was just the lead singer was asleep on the floor, so when that plane crashed, that's why he went foom.
0: Yeah. With Pwah. Some Leonard Skinner. Pwah.
2: Pwah.
0: It's the scene from Talladega Nights where he in comes. It's jazz. Who put jazz in the jukebox? Why is it on the jukebox? I am Jean Gerard. And he asks Ricky Bobby, he says, what does America have? Pizza? Italy. Yeah. It's like, what does France have? He said, okay, Frenchie, what do you have? Democracy. Mm-hmm. And the ménage à trois.
2: Those are two great things.
0: John C. Reilly.
2: Those are two great things.
0: It's two pretty good things.
2: I don't know who could top that.
0: Italy. That's correct. We have culture. We have culture. We do Leonard Skinner and Freebird.
2: Cheese Whiz.
0: We have that guitar. Cheese Whiz. We have the guitar riff. I don't know. That's what America has for culture.
3: I don't know.
0: Give me time. The United States wins yesterday and will not have Flo Balogun against Belgium. Confirmed. No appeal process. It's like, what?
3: What?
0: Idiots. Come on. FIFA. Come. Be better. Be better. Addie Bates produces. Laura Jimenez runs the board. Good morning, everybody.
2: Good morning.
1: Good morning.
0: It's the Drake Toll Show. And the collective bargaining agreement with Major League Baseball is one step closer, or one step further, depending on how you look at this. 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Since the Major League Baseball Players Association made a series of proposals under the umbrella of transactions, rosters, access to data as a part of the ongoing collective bargaining negotiations with Major League Baseball. Current CBA expiring in December. They want to expand the MLB rosters from 26 to 28 for the first 15 days of the championship season, protecting player health, allow for placement of players in the 60-day IL as early as the November tender deadline, reduce the number of permissible in-season optional assignments per player from 5 to 3, accelerate eligibility for the Rule 5 draft, ensure a Rule 5 draft will be held in 2026 and each year of the next CBA, provide MLB service time and salary protections to pitchers who are optioned to the minors over the All-Star break or immediately after a game where they met certain performance thresholds, and enable all players to access club-collected, non-proprietary performance data and videos. Like, hey, man, do you have my TrackMan stats? The players should be able to get those. Addie, I'm reading this, and I'd struggle to say the MLBPA is not asking for with these things to throw into the agreement. Like, hey, add a couple guys to the roster in the postseason, you know, treat the pitchers right during the All-Star break, and let us have access to our TrackMan. That seems pretty fair.
2: What they're asking for is just the bare minimum, in my opinion. This is easy stuff. This is what they should have. They just want more rights, and they want to protect the players. That is their whole goal, is to protect the players. I love bumping the active roster up at the beginning of the season. I love that. It's going to help prevent injury. The IL stuff, I love that. It's going to prevent injury. It's going to prevent... I love... One of my favorite one is limiting how many times you can option a player, because then you'll feel less disposable. And then teams cannot just keep optioning random people and just like changing their lineup that much. These are great things to propose. But of course, the owners, we know this, they're focused on the salary. They're focused on salary caps. That is what they want to focus on. The players are saying, hey, we actually just want to give our players more rights. We want to make sure these players also get paid. The little guys, basically, we've talked about this a lot. They're kind of protecting the non-veterans. We want to make sure the guys who haven't had as much playing time, that they are protected. So they're going to get access. We want them to get access to all of these things to track, and we want to make sure that they're not just getting optioned left and right, up and down. These are great things, but of course, as we know it, has nothing to do with the salary cap. So I'll be shocked if the owners even listen to this at this point.
0: So is there a way, and this is the way that I'm reading this, that the Players Association is saying, hey, what are the bare minimum things we can ask for to where we start to get the ball rolling on easy yeses, where the owners are like, yeah, we can do that. Oh, yep, we can do that. We can do that. To the point where the yeses snowball into the owners allowing, being more conducive to less conducive to a salary cap.
2: What's really funny is that if they just read, this is actually all benefiting them more than anything, too. With the 60-day IL, so normally you can't put players on the IL until spring training, right? You do that in November, okay, cool. So you're actually just saving time. You're going to be saving some money. That's the little things. You're not going to get a salary cap, so here's what the players are going to do. They're going to find ways to where you can still save money, but the players are still getting paid what they deserve. That's the big thing here. What's going to be conducive to a salary cap? I just don't think we're going to see anything related to that. I don't think the players want to get paid. That's what they do. They say, we deserve it. We're putting everything out there. And the owners have the money. They just got to find ways to spend it. I've been saying this since day one. The only thing that's really going to help all of these organizations like the Marlins and the Rockies, these teams who don't spend as much, is to rework TV rights, rework the deals. I'm not saying do a trickle-down economics thing, because that's not going to work. But definitely rework how you share, because they do that already, where like these big teams will help like with sharing. Shared revenue. You just have to do that, and you have to rework TV deals. That's the only way that's going to happen. It's not going to be through a salary cap, guys.
0: That's why college football is so lucrative, is the SEC has a TV deal, and the Big 12 has a TV deal, and the Big 10 has a TV deal. If the AL had a TV deal with Fox, and the NL had a TV deal with ESPN, and they all shared from that $3 billion pot, That's where a lot of money comes from there, big guy. Coming up, Idiots of the Day. Laura Jimenez runs the board. Addie Bates produces. 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

0: It is the Drake Toll Show. Is that a bald eagle in the background? Is that what that noise is?
1: It's a peacock.
0: Westwood One Sports, the Westwood One Sports app. Laura Jimenez runs the board. Addie Bates produces. I asked this before the show. I want to pose this question again. What is the daily limit for vitamin C? What is the daily limit for Tylenol? What is the daily limit for Ricola?
2: I don't know.
0: I'm hitting it, man. This strep throat, it's got hands. It's got hands.
1: How did you get strep throat? Kissing boys?
3: He was, no. But I'm pretty sure I don't have strep throat.
0: It's not June anymore. It's July.
4: He does not have strep throat.
0: Try
4: penicillin, buddy.

0: Get ready to learn penicillin.
1: Could be the COVID. Luckily, Uncle Baby Billy has the elixir that can cure me. It's probably from being on 18 airplanes every week. It's inevitable.
0: Sounds like a you problem.
1: It was time. Last time I was in Texas, my tonsils swole up so big that I almost choked on them. It was actually terrifying.
0: Ew.
1: They blocked my throat. I know. That's pretty scary, actually.
0: For the listeners out there, Drake has the immune system of a Victorian child. He's sick every week.
2: My gosh.
1: But instead of dying, I stay alive.
0: No, but we just have...
2: He doesn't get any better.
0: Like, yeah, he's sick every single week. And he's like, it's because of the plane. So I'm like, no. I also think part of it is because of the diet of... What is it that you have? Monsters. More monsters. Another monster. A Yoo-Hoo. Steak and cheese quesadilla and like a hot dog.
2: Don't forget the fajitas.
0: Drake does not eat vegetables, guys. So I do also think...
1: I do like steak a lot.
0: When's the last time you had a vegetable? I don't know.
1: 2023 was March probably? Asparagus. It was good.
0: Ew.
1: I had one asparagus. I do vegetables. And I drink a lot of Gatorade for electrolytes and water.
0: He doesn't drink water, guys.
1: I do Monster once a show. I have one Monster every show. Sugar-free. Sugar, no free ads, by the way.
0: Yeah, it's the sugar that will kill you, for sure.
1: Yeah. I believe that I'm sick because I'm on 11 weeks in a row on the road. Humans weren't built for that. Victorian children weren't built for that. Of course I'm... It's what is part of it.
2: Dead today, Drake Toll's immune system.
0: Yes.
1: Man up. Man up. We have a Book of Mormon reference in the third hour alongside Talladega Nights. I'm on a roll.
0: And to answer your question, if you just have a lot of emergency, your body's just going to get rid of it, expel it. It's just not going to, like, you're not going to absorb any of the vitamin C if you just have an abundance of it.
1: I've had three vitamin C packets. What are they called?
0: Emergency.
1: I've had three of those since 5 p.m. yesterday.
0: Yeah. Yeah.
1: That's 3,000 milligrams of vitamin C straight to my gut.
0: Unfortunately, my sympathy for illness at the moment is, like, you know, kind of...
1: I'm like when Darren Peterson was taking too much creatine
0: yeah.
1: and couldn't play college basketball games because he was overdosing on creatine.
2: What?
1: That's me on vitamin C.
0: Yeah.
1: Coach, I can't play today. Why? I overdosed on vitamin C. I'm tinkling too much. I'm going
0: ew,
1: to the potty too
0: much. I you said that yesterday too, and I hated it just as much.
1: Did I really? Is that 2 days in a row?
0: Ugh, I hate that word. I don't know why. Huh. That just makes me uncomfortable. I'm like, oh.
1: Wow. That's a good segue. It's time for our Idiots of the Day.
3: Idiot of the Day.
1: I have referenced this a couple times
4: from the front and the back
1: on the show today. And now we have the audio. Idiot of the Day, whoever created AI robots to replace real human beings, because someone did. And yesterday, this is all over my Twitter. And again, I've referenced this two or three times. They introduced the president to AI Teddy Roosevelt, and he may or may not have been vaguely convinced. He kind of got into a trance a little bit and took the conversation a bit too seriously. Here is Donald Trump to Teddy Roosevelt.
5: Every day a president faces storms most people never see. Keep your nerve and remember the nation comes first, you get through.
6: I know that feeling yourself.
7: Well, I appreciate those words. Those words are fantastic. And I just want to say it's an honor to be with you today. And we are making a little bit of a tour. Some of the fantastic things you've done.
2: It's an honor.
1: I can't believe it. Wow. Well, first, that was beautifully said. And second, the pleasure is all mine. And then he explains to AI Teddy Roosevelt, we are doing a bit of a tour. Very much enjoy what you've done with the plays. It's an honor to be with you. Him saying this to the AI robot, I couldn't take it. And then to make it, which you're like, okay, you know, funny, he got lost in the immersive exhibit, he said a funny thing, it's an honor to be with you, to the AI robot. Surely this is where the story ends. But no, he would go on to give a speech right after this in D.C., and he would bring it up in the speech as if he had just gotten off the phone with Teddy Roosevelt. Here's more.
4: Well, incredible. I even had a conversation with Theodore Roosevelt. I said, what did you think about the Panama Canal? Do you consider that your greatest achievement? How do you feel about the fact that the Democrats gave the Panama Canal away to Panama for $1? You know, he built the Panama Canal, preceded really by a man who was actually, he was the tariff king, William McKinley. He was the president, and they took his name off Mount McKinley, and I put it back on because it deserved it. Put it back on. But
1: I was talking today with Teddy Roosevelt. Heard of him? Heard of him? Anybody? Come on. Come on. I was asking about the Panama Canal. He said, wow. Well, it is an honor to be with you. I cannot. It's so good. We've got to stop making AI, old AI presidents come to life.
4: I don't know.
1: We've got to stop. It leads to some really rich moments for our nation's history. Idiot of the day, Jaylen Brown. I hope this is the edited. I hope this is a clean version. Get ready to dump, Laura. Get ready to get
2: yes,
1: crossed, everybody.
2: Thank you for not telling me and then me having to find out like 2 minutes ago.
1: It's no.
2: Clean. It's clean. Don't worry, I edited it.
1: Thanks, Laura. He drops an F-bomb. Not anymore. Laura fixed it. Jaylen Brown, like 2 months ago, on Joel Embiid. Jaylen?
8: I mean, this is my personal opinion on basketball. Some of y'all might disagree. You know what I mean? But argue with your grandma. Flopping has ruined our game. Joel Embiid is a great player, one of the best bigs in basketball history. Flops. He know it. This ain't breaking news. This ain't, you know what I mean? It is what it is. I can clip it up. Like I said, y'all can post it on these paid accounts that y'all, these bot, whatever. That's just my opinion.
1: Uh-huh. Guess who will be teammates with Joel Embiid now? Yeah. It is Jaylen Brown. After he was traded from the Celtics to the 76ers, the C's give up one of their best players, if not their best player. The best availability is availability. Wow. And now, Brown is a member of the Philadelphia 76ers alongside Joel Embiid, who he called a flopper. Good luck. See how that goes. Schematically.
8: Are you with your grandma?
1: I do not think that you're going to have Jaylen Brown fit very well. He's not going to be able to plug and play in Paul George's spot because Paul George is great off ball, catch and shoot. Jaylen Brown is a creator. He wants ball in hand. And that's just not... Who's the star, Jaylen Brown or Joel Embiid? Pick one. Philadelphia has a decision to make in that category, and I don't think it's one that's going to be easy. Idiot of the day, Kirk Herbstreit? Kirk tweets out, thank you, all caps. Where did the athletic ability go? Clutch hitting in the eighth and ninth inning. What happened to the game I love in baseball? Because Jorge Posada said, I can't watch today's baseball. And Kirk said, sack bunts to rue runners over. Where's Tony Gwynn? Where's Rod Carew? Wade Boggs, Ichiro. Those guys wouldn't exist today. These ridiculous home run or strikeout launch angle game. The game has been dying for years. Bring back small ball and athleticism. This BS is dreadful. By the way, doesn't like sack bunts to move runners over, but likes small ball? The quote tweet from Landon Howell, baseball TV ratings and attendance are at a decade-plus high. Kirk out here posting like an angry Facebook mom. Addy, baseball... And this is one thing where I understand the dissent for the Savannah Bananas and the party in them with Banana Ball, but there are no Banana Ball youth leagues. Like, if kids come to a banana ball game, right, and they buy a glove, where are they using that glove? Baseball. They buy a bat. Where are they using the bat? Baseball. Like, youth baseball is on the rise, popularity is on the rise, because of, you know, reluctantly, Trevor Bauer. Because guys like Trevor Bauer and the King of JUCO and Savannah Bananas, like, baseball's growing in popularity amongst the youth because they find it cool again.
0: Yeah, and I also want to... Well, I also think it's like players like Shohei Ohtani. I think that's a big reason why the little kids are playing baseball.
1: No.
0: Again. Right. It has to just be the Savannah Bananas.
1: Well, I should say sadly. But think about, this is what I'll use as an example. It's the ice cream cone thing. I don't get it. Like the arm sleeve, the ice cream cone arm sleeve, you seen this? And the pants. Kids, sadly, are... It's like they're not watching baseball because, like, oh, I want to see Shohei go be... Adults are watching it for the baseball purposes. Kids are watching it for the ice cream cones.
0: I just don't think that's 1,000% true. I don't think it's just because of the bananas and ice cream cones. I think we have a lot of star players right now that, like, kids want to be like. I say this because I just...
1: Well, no, they just can't watch them. That's the problem, is they can't watch them. You're hearing... Here's the deal, and this is weird, too.
0: Okay, I don't work for baseball. I don't know anything.
1: That's the problem, is you do. I talk to kids every weekend.
0: Because you're
1: excited about baseball. Oh. And you talk to adults who watch it for the baseball.
0: No,
1: kids,
0: but I'm also saying, like,
1: for the baseball.
0: I know, I'm also saying, like, I talk with all these prospects, like, everything like that. Then watching them grow up, kind of, we talked to Danny Wexelman. They've talked about the players that they're watching on TV now. They are talking about that. I want to be just like him. I want to be like that. It's kind of the same way back almost 80 years ago, okay? 80, 90 years ago. You see Babe Ruth, you're like, I want to pitch and hit a base. That's awesome. That's the same thing now. It is also because of the players and the fact that they have all of these cool new, like the Home Run Derby, the All-Star Game, all this coming up. The kids love this stuff. Yes, I'm sure the Savannah Bananas are a part of that. I'm sure they want to go out
1: cool
0: there.
1: New, but the All-Star Game and Home Run
0: the
1: Derby.
0: The way they've been changing it up, the way they've done different things. Kids, like, that's, I'm saying, like,
1: I hate that part. I miss
0: you're
1: the
0: not
1: All-Star
0: a kid.
1: Game matters.
0: You're not a kid. You're from Bologna, Arkansas. You're 25 years old. You're a grown-ass man.
1: And that's why I watch Shohei Ohtani and Aaron Judge. Like, I like dude hit
0: and that's
1: ball
0: what I'm
1: hard.
0: Saying. And that's what I'm saying. Like, that's what the kids, they love the long ball. Look at all the home runs. Kids are also watching the game. Like, oh, look at these guys. They're really cool. I also think it does have something to do with baseball, like with Major League Baseball, not just bananas and ice cream cones.
1: I think it's the Trevor Bauer, King of JUCO.
0: I don't think it's Trevor Bauer. I don't think kids are like, look at that guy. I want to be like him and play baseball.
1: They are. That's
0: no. I just
1: for better or worse, they are. You're not around the kids. I see it every weekend. You're not.
0: That's so not true.
1: What was the last time you were around an 8 to 12 year old consistent youth baseball? Like, I mean, I'm in camps every week. I'm in youth baseball camps every week.
0: Drink. This literally last weekend. Literally last weekend, I was talking with I was talking to the middle school players, and they thought it was so cool that because we were talking about baseball and stuff, and I told them like where I work, and they thought it was the coolest thing ever. They told me about their favorite players. They said, "Hey, yeah, I love watching." They would say, "Like, yeah, I'm like, who's your favorite player? I really love watching James Wood. Like, he can hit home runs. Like, he's really." They said this. This was last weekend. So this notion that you think that I'm not around, like, baseball fans of all ages is absolutely absurd to me. I understand you're with the bananas and that you're seeing that, but that's a different crowd. That, I would say, it's not even the same
1: it's
0: thing.
1: It's a larger crowd.
0: Oh my God. That's okay. I'm not going to argue with you on air. No, you're right. I don't actually know anything about baseball. That's on me. That's not
1: what I said. You don't say that. Don't do that. Don't say
0: no.
1: that.
0: But you're
1: don't
0: saying I'm not around.
1: I don't know anything.
0: I'm just telling you. I literally just told
1: just
0: you that I'm around.
1: That's a terrible way to have an argument. I don't know anything. I'm not saying that.
0: But no, but you're saying you're not around the kids. Like, I am. What? Are you
1: what
0: kidding me?
1: What baseball camps are you at? What baseball camps are you at? No, it's a real question. If you can answer the question, I'm asking a real... This doesn't... I agree that, like, kids are watching Aaron Judge.
0: They've got to...
1: The lack of teeth, like, when I was a kid in Bologna, Arkansas at 11, I could turn every Cardinals game on. I watched every Rangers game, all 162.
0: Okay.
1: There were no blackouts. Like, I could watch every, I watched them play the A's on a Tuesday, down 4-1, they rally win at 5-4. Like, kids can't watch the game like that at the same, like, we have a serious TV issue right now.
0: I've
1: Major
0: said
1: League
0: that.
1: Baseball. Right. I'm not saying you didn't say that. Jeez, I can agree with you and you'd be okay with that. I'm saying the exposure kids are getting to baseball through YouTube with guys like Trevor Bauer, for better or worse, is helping baseball. That feels like a pretty benign statement.
0: Well, I'm arguing with your take that it's not because of baseball, like because of Major League Baseball. It's not because of Ohtani and Judge. I was arguing with that point that you made.
1: Yeah.
0: I think that's a very stale take.
1: That's too broad of a take for sure. That's too broad of a take. It is. But and I guess what I'm getting at is 15 years ago we didn't have Trevor Bauer. And I don't personally like Trevor Bauer or his content. I think it's clickbaity, poppy. He's creating controversy for no reason. But Trevor Bauer is good for baseball. If a 9-year-old's playing baseball and he wouldn't have played baseball because Trevor Bauer exists and the little... I don't get the ice cream cone thing. I'm not really sure what we're doing with that to this day. But I think that's good for baseball. If the ice cream cones get the kids to play, yes or no?
0: Yeah, I'm just saying that's not the only reason. That was my whole point. My whole point was that's not the only reason. Yours was that it's not because of Aaron Judge and Shohei Ohtani. I said ice cream cones and banana are not the only reason. That was my point. You went black and white. Like, it can't be that. It has to be this. And I was saying that's not the only reason. I also think it's because we have these big name players right now. Think about it. Yeah. During the steroid era, so many people watch baseball. Kids still love Barry Bonds because he was hitting home runs. That is what Aaron Judge and Shohei Ohtani are doing. They are hitting the long ball. Kids love that. They want to be just like that. They're seeing something that awesome, that much power. Aaron Judge, captain of a team. Obviously, they don't win, but he's still just an inspiration for kids. That's why I just...
1: Sure. From 2019 to 2024, youth baseball is down 20%. And Aaron Judge and Shohei Ohtani were hitting the long ball from 2019 to 2024.
0: I just, like, what? Do you think that kids are, like... They're not looking at Aaron Judge and Shohei Ohtani. They're like, no, actually, I want to, like, my dream is to play baseball on, no, I'm saying my dream is to play baseball on stilts. Like, that's it?
1: That's not what I said. You know it's not what I said.
0: You said it earlier. You did say that. I'll cut the tape.
1: I did not. At 0 point in time did I say kids want to play baseball on stilts.
0: No, but I'm saying that's what you're implying. It's not because of Ohtani and Judge. It's because of the bananas.
1: I just gave you a stat. 2019 to 2024, youth baseball is down 20%, the most of any major sport. Aaron Judge and Shohei Ohtani were hitting the long ball from 2019 to 2024.
0: I also think Ohtani gained a lot more traction whenever he went to the Dodgers into an all-star team.
1: For sure. That's a very good pushback. That's very fair. It doesn't have to be a streaming match. I think that you're making very, very fair arguments here.
0: Good.
1: Who's on the show next? Yeah, we do.
0: Read the rundown.
1: Do you want to tell him?
0: No, you got it. Read the rundown.
1: Hey, Luce, we're good. It's okay.
0: Adam
1: Abdallah from Bleck and Abdallah is coming up. I wanted you, who landed the guest, to have the excited opportunity to tell people that you're excited to have Adam Abdallah on the show.
0: Of course. I love Abdallah.
1: She said he's the better looking of the two. This is the Drake Toll Show.
9: 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The Celtics are trading the former Finals MVP to the Sixers for Paul George and a bundle of draft picks. Does the addition of Brown make Philly a legit challenger to New York in the East? Westwood One Sports.
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1: It is the Drake Toll Show. 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Abdallah, before we get into World Cup and the Jaylen Brown trade, the biggest storylines today that I know that you and Black will be covering so closely, the Chicago Cubs, man, is there an air around the city that the Cubs, despite, you know, a slump early June, where they sit right now, Is this as excited as Cubs fans have been in 2026, now chasing down the Milwaukee Brewers?
27: I think so. I think it's there's something about, you know, having a star like PCA, Pete Crow Armstrong, who can, like, put the team on his back, who's had, I don't know, like 30 homers in the last 10 days or something like that, now that it's like 95 degrees in Chicago, or like it feels like 110 with 98% humidity every single day. So the ball is just flying out of Wrigley left and right. So, yeah, I mean, when you have a player who can get as hot like that at like the flip of a dime, that, you know, when he can do that and you can just, your season can turn, like, because people forget that the game is, you know, it's baseball. It's 162 games that, you know, it's only June when they were slumping. It was the beginning, you know, the middle of June. Now it's only July 2nd. There's still a lot of season left. And there's still, you know, we're not even at the All-Star break yet. A lot of things can happen. Just because you're down bad now doesn't mean the Brewers won't be down bad later, and you can't go through a winning streak, and there's games still left against the Brewers, and there's games still against a bunch of other teams, and you can have a team go through, you know, and hitting is contagious. You know, that's how it goes in baseball. So you saw Dansby Swanson go off yesterday. They scored like 23 runs yesterday. So, you know, like, I think Cubs fans are very emotional. So when they ride the roller coaster, and you saw them get down really bad and start to say, oh, we're going to be sellers at the deadline and fire Jed Hoyer and fire Craig Counsell, and they thought that they were sold a bill of goods when Craig Counsell came over from the Milwaukee Brewers. And yeah, look, the organization might just be this machine that churns out great players no matter how great they are or how not great they are, and turns them into great players. And Pat Murphy might just need to be this manager who can, they can just turn out great managers no matter who they are. And Craig Counsell might just be an okay guy, but they have decent players, and Pete Crow Armstrong might be this next great baseball star, and you're seeing him flourish now. You're seeing he got a new contract, and you're seeing him flourish. And now that the weather is turning in Chicago, and you're getting the summer that everybody wants in Chicago, everybody, you know, sits through the winter for, and we deal with, you know, 20 inches of snow and sub-zero temperatures for 6 months during the winter. Now we get the 2 months of summer that we live for, and that's what people wait for, and this is what Cubs fans live for.
1: You know, there was controversy that I got PCA on the brain, that Paul McCartney died and was replaced by the Beatles. Avril Lavigne went through this. Did we just get like a really good Dansby Swanson lookalike to play the role of Dansby Swanson right now? 3 home runs last night, 8 ribbies. Where did this come from?
27: I think that, like, again, these players are what they eventually are. There's a regression back to the mean. And I think that you just have to let the season play itself out. And eventually the players go through slumps, and they go through highs, and they go through lows. And again, like, yesterday was a perfect situation. The wind's blowing out. It's literally 100 degrees, and this is what you're going to get. Like, this is what is going to happen. And so you get 10 home runs. You get guys that go, that hit 3 and 4 home runs in a game. And this is just what happens in Wrigley. And that's what fans love. And this is what fans wait for. And especially on a holiday week like this, this is what they're going to get. And I think that some guys just take advantage of it. They take advantage of a pitching matchup, and Dansby is going through a hot streak right now. PCA is obviously going through a hot streak. He dug them out of their slump basically himself, and Dansby's been a huge part of that. And like I said, hitting's contagious, and hopefully it trickles down through the rest of the lineup, because at the beginning of the season, you know, the Cubs kind of always go through this. The Cubs kind of come out of the gate and they're decent and everybody's kind of high, and then, you know, the bats kind of slump through a little bit, and it's like, guys, it's still, you know, it's still 50 degrees here in Chicago. It's April. It's May. Like, just wait till the end of June, till July, when the ball starts popping out of Wrigley a little bit more, and, you know, everybody starts to get hot a little bit more, and they'll come around. The offense will come a little bit around. What they have to worry about more is their pitching injuries. And if they can figure out the injuries to their bullpen, the injuries to their starting rotation. But, I mean, look, if you're going to put up 20 runs a game, does it really matter at this point? I don't think they're going to, obviously. It's more tongue-in-cheek. But, you know, obviously they've got to figure out their injury situation. But I think if they can, you know, if Dansby's coming around, if PCA's coming around and figured himself out, then I think they're going to be fine. And it should be an interesting race in the NL Central.
1: Adam Abdallah of Bleck and Abdallah joins the Drake Toll Show, Westwood One Sports. And Abdallah, the Jaylen Brown trade, the Celtics are under a lot of fire this morning, and they should be. What the hell is going on here?
27: I mean, was Brad Stevens like on a plane? Was he like on vacation? Was he like on a cruise somewhere? Did he have his phone? Did he okay this trade? Do we know what exactly was going through his mind? That was my initial reaction. That's the reaction I've seen from everybody else. I don't see how this, like, they must have, like, the trade, the value of Jaylen Brown must have been obviously nothing, because you get a maybe pick swap in 28. You get a 2031 unprotected first round pick, and you get a guy who's played 80 games in the last two or three years total in Paul George. I mean, this is a guy who the Celtics couldn't trade for a rack of basketballs, it seems like, at this point, because and the 76ers, like, this is a team now that if Joel Embiid is healthy, we saw, and again, it's a big if, because look, we can say it with every single player, if they're healthy. With Joel Embiid, you have to actually say it because it's true. With Joel Embiid, if he's healthy, he's one of the best basketball, top five basketball players in the world. And if he can stay healthy at the right time, this is a true threat in the East. We saw it last year during the playoffs, a few months ago in the playoffs, that when he's healthy, he's great. For the few games he was actually healthy during the playoffs, they were a great team. But the problem is, the guy can't stay healthy. And so now you have, you know, you've got Jaylen Brown there who is an MVP caliber player. He's going to be extra pissed off. So you've got that going for him as well. But as far as the Celtics go, I don't know what they get out of this. This isn't like a reset, because you don't get the benefit of any of these picks now or next year, or even maybe even in the year after, because second round picks really aren't anything. They could turn into something. You can sell them for cash or anything. Like, you can pick swap with them. Second round picks are really weird in the NBA. First round picks that they got back aren't going to come to fruition for the next couple years, and even, you know, 4 years into the future. And with Paul George, I mean, is he going to play 40 games this year? Maybe. Is he going to be healthy for the playoffs? You have no idea. So unless this is a precursor to something else, which you have to hope it is if you're a Celtics fan, I don't know what the Celtics were thinking with this deal and what Brad Stevens is thinking, because normally he's great at this. And I don't know if he dropped his phone and actually was just button mashing at the time when this trade went through, or if he is not under control of the Celtics anymore, because this seems the most un-Brad Stevens-like trade I could think of when this went down.
1: Yeah, maybe there's a master plan somewhere in there, but it makes no sense as of today. Abdallah, for the U.S. men's national team and things that make no sense, do we just give out red cards to anybody who we would like at this point? I admittedly am not the big, I'm just have never been so dialed into soccer, but I've got the shell of the whole sport. And the one thing I've been told year in, year out is FIFA, the Federation, the whole thing is just, they're tough for anybody to get around on. They're tough for anybody to jive with. And now the United States loses its best player, its most electric player, going into the round of 16 in a match against Belgium, as the U.S. will be without Flo. Your reaction to the red card yesterday?
27: Well, I mean, it was ridiculous. It was a ridiculous red card. There was no obviously like malice intent to take out a player's ankle or anything like that. And we saw, you know, Lionel Messi do something, you know, comparable, where it looked like there was intent, and that wasn't a red card. Now, you could say there's obviously favoritism to the greatest player ever in Lionel Messi, and say that you can, okay, maybe there's favoritism there, but, you know, there is a small faction of traditionalist soccer fans that, and the traditionalist football fans, I would say, because even they would cringe at the word soccer when I say it, that would say that, like, this tournament has been somewhat rigged to get the Americans as deep as possible. You know, they don't leave the West Coast. They've got favorable matchups. They're in a decent group to get out of, all this kind of stuff. And they've been given, like, an easy ride to the final eight. And you can throw all of that out the window now, because their best player was just kicked out of the match and will not play, presumably, against Belgium. So Now you can throw all that out. Like, it should have been at least a yellow. I would have given him a yellow card. Like, you can do that. That's fine. You want to say he tackled the player, that's fine. But it was completely inadvertent that he stepped on the ankle. You can obviously tell that. And it just looked like the ref throughout the match was letting them play. Like, you could tell throughout the World Cup, it's been physical. Like, the whole World Cup, you could say there were a lot of times where you could have, in other leagues, have given out yellow cards. You could see the players who are normally, like, if you're an American and you're watching this and you want to say, oh, they flop, oh, they whine. Yes, European soccer leagues, they whine a lot. It's part of the game. Has it made its way into basketball? Yes, it has. That's where you get the flopping. That's where you get all of, that's where you get the thunder. That's where you get all of that. Yeah. And now you get these refs who have been letting them play on until this. That's why this was so shocking yesterday and why it took so long for them to look at this, and the reaction was so, you know, everybody was so surprised to see that it was an immediate red. I would have just given him a yellow and moved on, but to give him a red in that situation to that caliber of a player, too, to that caliber of a player, yep, to know how good of a player he is for the United States. And it's not Messi, obviously, but what he means to the United States, and the ref should know that. And I'm not saying to play favoritism, but you have to know, like, in that situation, and if you slow it down, you have to watch it in real time. Like, if you slow it down frame by frame, yeah, it looks like the dude stepped on a guy's ankle, but anybody, it can look like any play can do that. But if you watch it in the flow of the game, it obviously doesn't look like he stepped on an ankle or anything like that. So I think it was completely unwarranted.
1: Yeah, but you're, I think, again, favoritism is not the promotion, but ejecting Luke Cornett is much different than ejecting Victor Wembanyama. Those two guys cannot be officiated the same in the NBA Finals, because the sport, we know what Victor Wembanyama or an SGA does for the sport of basketball, does for the viewer, for the fan, and that's the ultimate. The ultimate goal is to grow the game. Guys like Balogun are growing the game for the United States, and the red card yesterday is a problem for FIFA and the World Cup. Abdallah, thanks for being on the show today and being up early with us. What can listeners of Westwood One Sports expect out of you and Bleck today?
27: Well, they can expect Mike Wickett today, because Chris and I are off the rest of the week.
1: Heck yeah, so man.
27: Please enjoy Mike Wickett the next 2 days for the holiday weekend, and please enjoy your holiday weekend. And Drake, please enjoy your holiday weekend as well. You know, enjoy if you're getting some time off, enjoy some time off. If you're enjoying some banana ball and some party animals, enjoy that as well too, you know.
1: Midland, Texas, one of the cities of all time. Yeah, we're out here in Odessa, man. Just an American place to spend the fourth. Thanks for your time again up early, Abdallah, especially when you're off. This is awesome. The cross promotion, always a pleasure.
27: Yeah, no problem. Anytime.
1: When we come back, let's go through it. The highlights, the U.S. men's national team knocking off Bosnia and Herzegovina yesterday, and now moving to the round of 16. Man. Losing Flo Balogun stinks. The winning's good, but I'm struggling to get over that. Coming up, let's hear the highlights. This is the Drake Toll Show.
2: Jaylen Brown is headed to the city of brotherly love. The Celtics are trading the former finals MVP to the Sixers for Paul George and a bundle of draft picks. Does the addition of Brown make Philly a legit challenger to New York in the East? Westwood One Sports.
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1: It is the Drake Toll Show, Westwood One Sports, and the Westwood One Sports app. Drake Toll with you from Midland, Texas. Midland to Odessa, it's hard to distinguish between the two. And joining us now, 310-840-4910, Billy in Toronto was listening earlier during the conversation about the growth of the sport of baseball. Billy, good to have you. What's going on?
28: Hey, Drake. Yeah, I was listening to your conversation earlier about the demographic and the game being down 20% and that. And I just think that this is a whole new, different demographic coming into your country and mine. It's very simple. I mean, we have a huge, huge Asian population, and they love to play baseball. I mean, I just came back from, my wife is from Hong Kong, so I was in Hong Kong and Japan almost all of last year and watched, and of course, I missed the whole Blue Jay year, if you can believe that. But, you know, I watched a ton of baseball at the Tokyo Dome, and, you know, and there's kids playing baseball all over the place in Japan and in Hong Kong. But here, we've brought in a different demographic, and they don't play baseball in their countries. And it's, and I've often wondered with the East Indian kids who play a lot of cricket, I'm surprised that they haven't picked up our game, because cricket is almost a little bit like baseball. And so, in my estimation, the World Cup is here. God bless the World Cup. I haven't watched 30 seconds of it, and I won't watch it, because I think soccer is the most boringest game on the planet Earth. And, you know, it's going to be here for 4 years. It's such a big thing now. Of course it's big, because it's only here once every four years, whereas baseball, we play the damn game every day throughout the summer, single day, and we take this game for granted. It's like a pair of blue jeans. It's like your dog. It's like your mom. You know baseball's here every single day of the summer, and you just take it for granted that we can watch a game anytime we want. But as for saying that the demographic's down 20%, I see that because of what's coming into the country. But still, I mean, you give me any sport, and don't forget this, I'm calling from hockey country. You give me any sport, and baseball is still the sport better than anything else, and it's not close. And that's, I'll close with that. Thanks.
1: Thanks for your call, Billy. As a kid who, growing up watching the Texas Rangers on, was it Bally Sports Southwest or Fox Sports Southwest, the access is something that helps the game grow. And yeah, I mean, I was thinking about it in the break. The Shohei Ohtani, like, they're playing those games at 8 or 9 p.m. Pacific time sometimes, so that in Japan, people are waking up to watch baseball. It's becoming a very international game, which I think is positive. And in the United States, it's catching on with stars like Shohei Ohtani and Aaron Judge and Pete Crow Armstrong, who's doing stupid and silly stuff. And it's the thing that's there for 162 days out of your year. And it's somehow, which maybe it's the sport I'm most passionate about. And that's a weird thing to say, but I don't know anyone who hates their team more than baseball fans hate their team in the best way. Like, that, every game that you, it's because you lose so much. You don't lose this much in any other sport. Like, I half the time, I hate the Rangers. Fire everybody, make this move, call up the kids from Round Rock, let's get this thing fixed. And that's the beauty of baseball, is you lose so much, it creates the ebb and flow of when you're actually good. The emotion when Josh Spores closes out the World Series and the Rangers win it all, is something that I won't forget. And it's because they lose so much that it helps you. And with the World Cup being here, it has brought on a new spur of fans who are excited about soccer, excited about the World Cup. And there's one, let's do this. I've got enough time for it. The goal that helped the United States win yesterday comes off the leg of Malik Tillman, his free kick in English. Here's the call on Fox.
0: Saying that Malik Tillman, he's got class. And so if there's anyone on the field that can do that and float it into that top corner, it's that man.
13: Adams is going to lose the argument. Tillman and Robinson stayed up for it. Tillman ran into Adams. 9 minutes plus stoppage time to go.
0: But this run-up is telling me more power.
13: Look at how Vassell's giving up the entire right side of his goal. Tillman!
1: Crazy, but not crazy enough. The World Cup brings the world together. Malik Tillman, in Spanish, in Mexico, on the television. This is one of the most electric calls. I wish we had this for every match. This is one of the most electric calls that you will ever hear. The United States is now moving on to the round of 16.

0: Messi, el gol más importante de su vida.
1: Yep. Without, with Freebird playing in the background, the United States moves on. That is as good as it gets. Country Roads would blare, and the United States will face Belgium. Oh, there it is! Take me home. All of this, you know, despite Balogun getting the red card. West Virginia. The country feels united. The world.
2: Well, I'm gonna.
1: This time for Africa. It's Thursday. Laura Jimenez, Addy Bates. It's time for Are You Smarter Than Drake Toll?
3: All right, Laura, are you ready?
4: No, but yes, go ahead.
3: Drake, are you ready?
1: Not even close.
3: All right, Laura, what's the first category?
5: History.
3: What divine notion promoted the westward expansion of U.S. territory, including the Louisiana Purchase?
1: Manifest Destiny, Now What?
3: Yeah. Wow. Yeah, great song by Local H as well. What's the next category?
5: Random.
3: I was hoping we'd get to this one later. What time did the main hatchway give in on the Edmund Fitzgerald?
4: What?
1: Oh. Does anyone know where the love of God goes when the waves turn the minutes to hours? At 7 p.m., the main hatchway gave in.
3: I know. Oh. That is correct. That is correct. What's the next category?
5: Science.
3: What is the only metal that is liquid at room temperature?
1: Fellas, mercury. It's been good to feed ya. No, fellas, it's been good to know ya.
3: Yes, but it is mercury. You got the right, Laura.
4: Yeah. Woo!
3: All right. What's the next category?
5: Music.
3: So this was one of the trivia questions the other day, and I had to argue with the trivia host because she was wrong. The band Scorpions is from which country?
4: Australia.
1: New Zealand.
3: No, they are from Germany. They're from Germany. Oh. But the category was bands from Ireland, so I had to argue with her on that. I was like,
1: Where were they in the mid-40s?
3: It's a great question. No one knows. What's the final category?
5: Movies.
3: What movie did the villain Norman Bates appear in? Oh my god.
4: Bates Motel.
3: That's the show.
4: The horror movie!
3: Yeah.
1: American Psycho.
4: There you go,
3: That's Christian Bate. That's Christian Bale. That's Bateman. Patrick Bateman. But it is just Psycho. So we'll give it to you.
1: We're tied?
3: No, I think
4: you won that one.
3: I think we'll give it to you.
1: I did it!
6: I don't know.
1: I should tell my mom. I call my mom.
3: Drakey.
1: Addy Bates produces. Laura Jimenez runs the board. Curtis Poindexter does whatever Curtis Poindexters do. Pwah. Armin Williams, Colin Jones, Bruce Gilbert, Ryan McGuire, thank you for a job. You Better You Bet is coming up. Enjoy the weekend. Have fun. Tomorrow's a holiday. Love ya. This has been and always will be the Drake Toll Show.
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16: 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But I would be remiss if I didn't add that today is a good day because it is Ice Cube Day on You Better You Bet. Yes, that Ice Cube. Yes, crazy named Ice Cube, co-founder and CEO of the Big Three, multi-platinum hip-hop legend Ice Cube will join us on the show today. That's scheduled to happen right around 11 a.m. Eastern, 8 a.m. Pacific. This is bucket list stuff for me and some of the folks here on the show at You Better You Bet. Cannot wait to talk to Cube. You better believe that the first thing I will ask him is about the Lakers and LeBron. And I just,

0: Can't wait to pick his brain about absolutely everything. So Ice Cube joining us today here on You Better You Bet. That's at 11 a.m. Eastern. Baseball continues to remain, I don't want to say in the shadows, kind of off to the side. It's on your back burner while the World Cup and free agency are going on in the NBA. But there's still a lot to talk about. Like, we got to have a talk about one guy in particular who is falling apart right before our very eyes. And I don't know how it gets fixed. I'll tell you who that is in just a moment. And Odyssey MLB insider, pardon me, Bob Nightingale, going to join us at 10:20 Eastern, 7:20 Pacific. We'll continue our daily series of power ranking NFL positional groups leading up to training camps just about 3 weeks away now. We will power rank the top five NFL front sevens today. A lot of familiar names in this group, some names that have changed spots, but you'll notice a common theme between all of them. That coming up exactly 1 hour from now. NBA free agency was B-A-N-A-N-A-S, bananas, yesterday. Free agency, more so the trades, precipitated by offseason free agency. We will get to all of those stories. NHL free agency, day one, maybe not quite as chaotic, but there are a couple of winners and losers we'll detail for you at some point this morning here as well. With you until noon Eastern, 9 Pacific. Stories ranging from, like I mentioned, LeBron to the Lakers remaking their nearly their entire roster around Luka and Austin Reeves in one day. And, of course, the Jaylen Brown trade. There are a lot of stories in sports that require some subtlety and some nuance. And in sports talk media, we, I would say, almost pride ourselves in just diving right in and firing off hot takes sometimes without going way down deep into a story. This is one of those times where I do not need to do a deep dive. I do not need subtlety, and I do not need nuance. I'll tell you exactly what I think of the Jaylen Brown deal coming up in just a couple of minutes. As we always like to do here on You Better You Bet, we invite you into the conversation. YouTube.com/@TheKostos, T-H-E-K-O-S-T-O-S. Nick is off, but the live stream continues on YouTube where you can chime in the comments, and you can always pick up the phone as well, 310-810. 310-840-4910. But let's get to the five biggest stories of the day. Right off the top, it's time for your high five.
1: Five.
2: This is a pretty big draft haul for the Jazz. I'm now having a more... When I first heard it, I was not sure why the Jazz did it. I now feel a little bit with more clarity that this is a very big price.
0: Yeah, the Lakers weren't screwing around when they decided that they were going to go get a big man. Now, would I have preferred Jalen Duren, who they were reportedly talking to for the Lakers? Yes, absolutely, I would have preferred Duren. But they decide Walker Kessler's their guy, and they give up a bunch of assets. In about a half-hour span yesterday, the Lakers went all in on the offseason and tried to find people that they think fit nicely around Luka Doncic and Austin Reeves. And that includes a sign-and-trade deal with the Jazz for Walker Kessler. That includes signing, I'm just going to call him Sandy. Sandro Mamukelashvili. Son of a... I knew I wouldn't be able to pronounce it, even though I practiced so much. Sandro. Quentin Grimes, Colin Sexton in the mix as well. And now a decidedly younger Lakers team with LeBron out, Marcus Smart out, Luke Kennard out, and Kessler, Sandy, Grimes, Sexton all in around Luka and Austin Reeves. Can Kessler be that lob threat? That's what it boils down to. Can he give them some rim protection that DeAndre Ayton hasn't been able to give them? Look, the Lakers are going to go as Luka goes. I'm not breaking any news. I'm not providing any great insight with that statement. The Lakers are going to go as Luka goes. But they had to surround Luka and Austin Reeves with the kind of players that fit the roles they need. And I think at the very least, Kessler and Sandro fit those roles. We'll see where it gets them in a Western Conference that is very top-heavy. And I think there's a good discussion about the balance of power between West and East. We kind of had it a little bit in our group chat yesterday afternoon. We'll bring it to the air maybe a little bit later when we get into that discussion around everything that happened in the East. But the Lakers have decided, no LeBron, we're getting younger, we're filling out the roles that we feel we need filled around Luka, who is the key to everything. Next.
1: Four.
3: Fly ball, left field, hit pretty well. Going back is Callahan. It is gone! Three-run home run, Trey Turner!
0: Oof. Tom McCarthy on NBC Sports Philadelphia. Turner's three-run homer put Philly up 5-0 in the second inning on Paul Skeens and the Pittsburgh Pirates. Do you really want me to run down the numbers on how Skeens has pitched for the last month and a half? Almost two full months now. Okay, I'll do it then. Since his last win on May 12th, Paul Skeens has the ninth highest ERA of all qualified starters in Major League Baseball. 5.36. And he's given up four or more earned runs in four of his nine starts. Most concerning of all, his fastball velocity. Last couple of times out, has absolutely plummeted down into the mid-90s at best. It's lost a ton of movement and life and is getting absolutely rocked by decent hitters. Nine straight losses for the Pirates in Paul Skeens starts, one shy of tying the longest streak for a reigning Cy Young winner, Jim Perry, 1971. We got to have a talk about Paul Skeens. And you can tell me all you want. Okay, a couple of these starts came against the Phillies, and the Phillies bats have come to life in a major way over the last month and a half. Yeah, that's all well and good. You can tell me all you want. Oh, the Pirates' bullpen is trash. Yes, it is. You can tell me all you want about the Pirates and run support. That's not a story this year. Pirates' offense has been one of the best in baseball, other than when they faced Christopher Sanchez. So you can line up excuses if you want, but this is about Skeens not looking like Skeens at all for the last 6 weeks. And I said it the other day, Braxton Ashcraft has been the best starter for the Pirates this year. The whole plan for the Pittsburgh Pirates, even if it was going to come a year ahead of time to get back into playoff contention, if it was going to happen, was going to be you win two-thirds of Skeens starts right off the bat. Win 20 games of the 30-ish that Skeens starts, and you can play 500 the rest of the way, and you can be in contention for a wild card in late September. That's not happening. They've lost their last nine Skeens starts. I want to ask Bob Nightingale what he thinks of this. Plus, Yankees lost their seventh in a row. Junior Caminero homered again. That's six in a row. Seven wins in a row for the Rays. Dansby Swanson is Jekyll and Hyde, but it's been a whole lot more good than bad lately. A lot to get into with Bob Nightingale coming up in about an hour and 10 minutes here on Westwood One Sports. Chris Mack, in for Nick Costos on You Better You Bet. Counting down the five biggest stories of the day to start the show. Number three.
1: Three.
4: When we associate Michael Jordan, we associate him with that red and black. When you see purple and gold, you think of Magic Johnson or Kobe Bryant. When you think of LeBron James, you don't think of a jersey. You think of LeBron as a singular franchise, as a player who has gone to these different places and has stamped his mark in these places, but ultimately is not of these places.
0: I think that's an interesting point by Vincent Goodwill yesterday on ESPN. I don't buy into what some people have said. I had a friend ask me yesterday, you know, do you think this affects LeBron's legacy? You know, because he's going to be going on to another team. I said, no, he's played for three teams. That's it. Yeah, two stints with the Cavs. I do think it's a fair point, though, that when you think about a couple of things, LeBron overall, the totality of his legacy in the NBA, Do you necessarily picture him in a particular jersey? Titles in all three spots. That's great. But did he necessarily stamp his place in the pantheon of Lakers greats? I know he won a ring. I know. I don't want to take anything away from what LeBron has been in LA for the last 8 years. But I think that's part of the question with LeBron going forward for the next few weeks. Maybe it's simply days. Who knows? We'll see. Does LeBron even care about that at this point in his career? He was never going to be a one jersey guy once he decided to go off to Miami. So does it matter to LeBron? I don't think it does. He got part two in Cleveland. Will there be a part three? I don't know how interested LeBron is in that. All we've heard is that LeBron wants to take one more good swing at the title. He must not think that Cleveland or Miami or Golden State give him an especially great chance of doing that if all of a sudden we're once again getting the LeBron leverage play in the media that all these other teams are interested. Sixers rumors? Are you kidding me? LeBron wants to go attach himself to the place that gives him the best chance to win a title going out the door. And I get the sense that he doesn't think Cleveland or Miami or Golden State are those places. And I wouldn't necessarily disagree with him. LeBron is not the reason when he goes and joins a team somewhere later this summer. LeBron is not going to be the reason that team wins a title. He's just going to be the dude that latches on for the ride. That's not saying he's not capable of great moments still, okay? I'm not saying LeBron isn't good. So tap your brakes if you're out in LA. You're probably stuck in traffic right now anyway. I'm not saying LeBron isn't good. I'm not saying he can't help, but he is not the primary reason that whatever team he signs with goes and wins a title this year if they do. He'll simply be an add-on. He'll be along for the ride, providing what he can at this point in his career when he can. And that's important. I don't want to take away from that. But I think what we're seeing now with all of these other teams being rumored to show serious interest in LeBron James, what we're getting is another LeBron leverage play. He doesn't think Golden State, Cleveland, or Miami give him the best chance to win a title. Maybe after the Jaylen Brown deal, he thinks it's Philly. And maybe that's why that rumor is coming out. I see you working the phone, Rich Paul. We'll get to Jaylen Brown specifically in just a minute. But number two?
1: Two.
5: Tillman!
0: Courtesy of Fox, that was Malik Tillman's free kick from just outside the box that gave the U.S. a 2-0 lead on Bosnia. They survive just an absolutely horrible red card call to Fellerin Balogun, and they survive down a man for the last half hour of the match. And yes, inspiring, exciting. Their first knockout stage victory since 2002 in the World Cup. They move on to play Belgium on Monday in Seattle. Here's the problem. As much fun as that was last night, and I'll be honest, as much fun as this U.S. team is to watch, again, for the uninitiated soccer fans amongst us, we turn it on. We could even see that red card was ridiculous. But we also see a team that is always pressing. Mauricio Pochettino's personality is being stamped in the DNA of the U.S. men's national team. And they are going to have to turn it up to 11, Spinal Tap style, in order to win on Monday. Because without Balogun, and maybe it's Pepe in for him, they're going to have to be even more aggressive. You lose maybe your most talented goal scorer, your most purely gifted goal scorer. I'm not taking anything away from Christian Pulisic. They're going to have to work harder to create offensive chances. Now, this is a deep team. There's a lot of guys that can help them do that. but they're going to have to turn it up. They're going to have to crank it up if they want to get past Belgium on Monday and into the quarterfinals. Counting down the five biggest stories of the day to open the show here on Westwood One Sports. Chris Mack in for Nick Kostos on You Better You Bet. Number one.
1: One.
5: Think about it if you're Philadelphia. To get Jaylen Brown in the prime of his career at 30 years old for a player in Paul George who has been looked at different points as a negative contract.
0: Shams Charania on ESPN breaking down the Jaylen Brown-Paul George trade yesterday. I mean, have we yet processed what to say about this other than the most obvious knee-jerk reaction, which I think is the right reaction? I said it a couple minutes ago. There are a lot of issues, a lot of stories in sports that require a little nuance, a little subtlety, a little study before you dive in with your opinion. And me being the resident Gen Xer here, like, I appreciate that. When sports talk media doesn't just go, this is the worst thing ever. That's what it sounds like to me more often than not. When people actually go, oh, no, no, no. I can see both sides of this. I appreciate when people do that. And don't just fire off hot takes from the hip. This is not one of those times. Subtlety is not required. Nuance is not required. The Jaylen Brown trade to the Philadelphia 76ers will go down as Brad Stevens' Nico Harrison moment. The Celtics are going to drop from the rank of NBA title contenders. In my opinion, they already have. The Sixers, they vault to the top of the Eastern Conference right alongside the New York Knicks, in my opinion. And a year from now, you're going to see Brad Stevens on LinkedIn with that green open to work banner around his photo. This is just mind-numbingly stupid. And I had been saying since we first heard the mention of Jaylen Brown in the Giannis Antetokounmpo rumors a few weeks ago. I said it from the very beginning. I don't want to pull a muscle patting myself on the back, but I told you, whoever ends up with Jaylen Brown in one of these deals is the winner of said deal. Now, that's when we were talking about the possibility of a three-team deal and Brown going to Portland or Brown going to Atlanta. And I told you that. Whoever gets Jaylen Brown in that three-team deal with Giannis and the Bucks and the Celtics, that team's going to be the winner of that deal. But Stevens blew it. He couldn't finish that one off. He couldn't get it to the finish line. And that, at the very least, even if I wouldn't have been a fan of moving on from Jaylen Brown at that point, who apparently, also according to Shams, didn't ask to be traded at any point this offseason, wasn't looking to leave Boston. At that point, you at least could have wiped your hands of the situation and said, okay, well, at least we got Giannis. As it stands, you got Mitchell Robinson. Sorry, I winced because I just heard the clank of another free throw off the front of the rim. That was your fallback position. And then trading Brown anyway for a 36-year-old Paul George. Are you kidding me? This does not require nuance. It does not require a deep dive or some sort of subtle look at both sides of the issue. This is an awful, awful trade for the Boston Celtics. And Brad Stevens is going to pay for it with his job at some point. Maybe not now. Maybe not in a few weeks, a few months. But when we get to next spring and the Celtics are languishing somewhere around the play-in line, Brad Stevens is going to pay for it with his job. Welcome into You Better You Bet on what we're calling Ice Cube Day here today at Westwood One Sports. The great Ice Cube will join us at 11 a.m. Eastern. Yes, that Ice Cube, co-founder and CEO of the Big Three. We'll talk to him about that as their season is underway. And I got to ask him what he thinks about the Lakers' moves yesterday, what he thinks about where LeBron lands. If there's anybody to talk to at this point in the NBA offseason to get a true fan's perspective, Ice Cube would be that dude. Coming up in about 20 minutes, I want to talk about the effects of the Balogun red card on the U.S. going forward into that round of 16 match against Belgium on Monday. But coming up next, yes, the Jaylen Brown trade, in my opinion, is going to end Brad Stevens' career. But what's the fallout around not just Boston, but the entire Eastern Conference, and maybe the balance of power between East and West in the NBA? We break down just how much this hurts the Celtics and how much it helps the Sixers. That's next here on Westwood One Sports.
6: Jaylen Brown is headed to the city of brotherly love. The Celtics are trading the former Finals MVP to the Sixers for Paul George and a bundle of draft picks. Does the addition of Brown make Philly a legit challenger to New York in the East? Westwood One Sports.
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0: That's right, it's Ice Cube Day on You Better You Bet. Is that weird that I wore the hoodie of the dude that we're going to talk to later? I don't care. 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And don't forget, West Side Connection.
23: West Side?
0: I'm going to try real hard not to fanboy when we have Ice Cube on at 11. But bucket list kind of stuff, getting a chance to talk to him later. Plus, is there any other fan you would want to chop it up with on a day like today than a Lakers fan, a LeBron fan, and someone who I think will give us an unvarnished opinion on both? I will be totally cringe, Laura. Totally cringe. I'm sorry. I will not call him Mr. Cube, Tyler. All these suggestions coming to me in the chat right now.
24: Excuse me, Mr. Cube.
0: No, we're not going to go that route. I just think very cool to have a chance to talk to him during this part of the NBA offseason, knowing what a Hoops fan he is, but also the Big Three getting started back up again. And just to pick his brain a little bit about a ton of different stuff. So that coming up at 11 Eastern, 8 Pacific. Wonder if he thinks Mendoza should start week one. He's still a massive Raiders fan, I think. Bob Nightingale will join us at 10:20 Eastern, 7:20 Pacific, and I'll just ask him straight out, what's wrong with Paul Skeens? Skeens got bombed atomically by the Phillies last night, and I know the Phillies are raking lately, but this is not just the Phillies that have done this to Skeens over the last 6 weeks. It's happened multiple times. Four times in the last nine starts, all of which the Pirates have lost, Skeens has given up at least four earned runs. Gave up seven last night. We'll talk to Bob a little less than an hour from now. And in less than 15 minutes, we got to talk just a little bit about how, yes, it's inspiring and exciting that the Americans held on to beat Bosnia last night, but that red card has more of an impact. That red card on Balogun has more of an impact than just on last night's match, obviously, as he's out for Monday's round of 16 matchup against Belgium. But the Jaylen Brown to Philadelphia deal, you've heard what I think about it. I think it's terrible. I think it's awful. I think it's one of the worst trades in Celtics history. And I think it's going to get Brad Stevens fired. But let's talk about the actual impact of this. Trading Jaylen Brown to not just a conference rival, division rival, a team that you just lost to in the playoffs after being up 3-1. And maybe if you're one of those Celtics fans trying to cope this morning, that's what you're telling yourself. Right? He didn't help us when we were up 3-1. Blew the series. I don't care anyway. I mean, cope as much as you may have to this morning, Celtics fans. If you just want to curl up in the fetal position and not even look forward to next season, I'm fine with that. I will say one little thing that has been lost in this. I haven't even mentioned it yet.
24: They still got Jason Tatum. But that's about all. That's about all I'd feel good about. How far back in the East do the Celtics fall now with this deal? Because the Celtics, as they were currently constructed, even without Jason Tatum, when he was out for the bulk of this season, when it was Jaylen Brown, Derek White, Peyton Pritchard, you know, they were just doing everything they could, and it was working. They were still second in the Eastern Conference. We still looked at them going into these playoffs. You remember the conversations we had about 2.5, 3 months ago going into the playoffs when we all looked around at each other and said, yeah, Pistons are the one seed, but Cade's dinged up and Celtics are still the favorites in the Eastern Conference. I mean, come on, they're the Celtics. And that was without really seeing if Jason Tatum could consistently be Jason Tatum on a night-to-night basis coming back from the Achilles. Now, credit to Jason Tatum, had a very strong return towards the end of the regular season from the Achilles. But Jaylen Brown was the reason, as the driver of that offense and everything they were doing in Boston, Jaylen Brown was the reason they were the two seed in the East. And the reason we had all these visions of the Celtics going back to the NBA Finals. And I'll repeat it. According to Shams Charania, Brown did not ask out this offseason. Did not necessarily want to leave Boston. So there was a way forward to reclaim this for Brad Stevens after the failed attempt to deal Brown for Giannis Antetokounmpo. There was a way forward to keep Jaylen Brown on the roster. Go find your big man somehow. Okay, yeah, Mitchell Robinson, sure. I would much more stomach Mitchell Robinson as my center as long as I had Tatum and Brown together in the backcourt. That's not the case. And so this is a Celtics team that drops from the top of the Eastern Conference, right there with the Knicks and the Pistons, to, I don't know, they fall into that big mushy middle that I talked about the other day here on You Better You Bet. That big mushy middle in the Eastern Conference, alongside the Cavs and the Hawks. I'd say there's probably a first tier to that mushy middle, the teams I just mentioned, and a second tier to that mushy middle that includes the Magic, the Hornets, the Heat. I don't yet buy the Heat as Eastern Conference contenders. I'm sorry, I don't. So I keep them in that mushy middle, and the Raptors, they leap up there into contention in the Eastern Conference, adding Kawhi Leonard. And obviously the Sixers do. The Sixers jump right up there. They just swapped places. They didn't only swap players. They swapped places with the Celtics in the Eastern Conference hierarchy. Because the Sixers, especially if you've got a healthy Joel Embiid going into the playoffs, you've got Tyrese Maxey, another year under the belt for VJ Edgecombe, and Jaylen Brown. You kidding me? That's a team that puts a scare into the Knicks in the Eastern Conference Finals or wherever they may meet in the playoffs. So, the Eastern Conference, while the names of the teams at the top have changed, I think is still built relatively similarly to how it was last year. A few teams that can compete for the Eastern Conference title, but still probably just one that I consider a legit NBA title contender, and that's still the Knicks. If you get the Sixers to the finals with a healthy Embiid, maybe then we can have a conversation. But that's 11 months from now, man. Right now, I have them in the conversation as Eastern Conference contenders. And the balance of power between conferences. We were talking about this in our group thread yesterday. The West still has three teams that I consider not just contenders for the conference crown, but NBA Finals contenders, championship contenders. The Thunder, the Spurs, and the Nuggets. I think the Lakers are definitely more interesting. And if you get Luka hot during a series in the playoffs, he can steal a series. But the Lakers aren't title contenders, despite everything they did yesterday. Maybe if Luka gets red hot during the playoffs and stays healthy, they're a Western Conference dark horse. Maybe Minnesota in that same realm. But I don't have Minnesota as a finals, as a championship contender either. So I don't really think the balance of power between East and West has shifted all that much. I think it's more about, and I don't even think the complexion necessarily of the East, as far as having a few teams at the top and then a big mushy middle that may be somewhat stratified in two tiers. I don't even think that complexion has necessarily changed. We just swapped a couple of the names, right? The Sixers are now Eastern Conference title contenders. And again, like I said, if they were to win the Eastern Conference and have a healthy Joel Embiid going into the NBA Finals, I'd listen to them giving OKC or San Antonio a run for their money. That should have been the Celtics. Should have been Boston. But this offseason has been such a miserable failure for Boston. This is not one of those days where you wake up and look at the Jaylen Brown for Paul George trade. I haven't even mentioned Paul George. You know why? Because Paul George isn't worth mentioning. This is not one of those days where you wake up and look at the Jaylen Brown for Paul George trade and go, let's look at the other side of this story. No. I don't need the other side. This was utter stupidity. The Celtics are going to pay for it, and Brad Stevens, in my opinion, is in all likelihood going to pay for it with his job a year from now. Coming up, the U.S. men's national team spent the last 30 minutes of last night's win over Bosnia down a man. A 30-minute power play for the Bosnians, and they still hold them off. The U.S. men's national team to get a 2-0 victory. We'll celebrate that victory, but also break down the impact of Feller and Balogun's absence against Belgium coming up Monday in the round of 16. That's next here on Westwood One Sports.

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1: The world is mine. Step back. Is Ice Cube's on the show later today? Yeah, the Ice Cube, co-founder and CEO of the Big Three, multi-platinum hip-hop legend, movie star, all of it, entertainment mogul, joins us at 11 Eastern, 8 Pacific here on Westwood One Sports. Chris Mackin for Nick Kostos today, top of the hour. We'll continue our daily power rankings of different position groups around the NFL as we start to prime the pump for NFL training camps now opening in 3 weeks. Coming up in about 35 minutes, I want to ask Bob Nightingale, just straight up question, what's up with Paul Skeens? Also, we got to ask him about the Yankees, who are just in an absolute tailspin right now. They've lost 7 in a row. The Rays have won 7 in a row. That's a 3.5 game spread now in the AL East. Junior Caminero will not stop hitting home runs. A lot to get to with Bob, our Odyssey MLB insider, coming up at 10:20 Eastern, 7:20 Pacific. And yes, we will talk about where we think LeBron should go and where LeBron will go. Apologies to Bill in Toronto, who just wants to hear about baseball. We got 20 minutes with Bob for you coming up at 10:20 Eastern. All right, Bill, we got you covered. There are three more round of 32 World Cup knockout matches today. You've got Spain against Austria at 3 Eastern. You've got Portugal against Croatia at 7 Eastern. And Switzerland-Algeria at 11 p.m. Eastern. The first two of those of particular interest to American fans, because if the U.S. can get by Belgium on Monday night in Seattle, they will play one of those four teams, Spain, Austria, Portugal, Croatia. And we'll get in just a second into how they get past Belgium, particularly after the red card to Aaron Balogun, which will keep him out of that round of 16 match. But you can get an early payout for a two-goal lead right now inside your BetMGM app. Place a pregame bet on any World's Game match, and if your team takes a two-goal lead at any point in the game, your bet pays out as a win. You could have used this last night, for example. The winnings are yours regardless of the outcome of the match. Download the BetMGM app today. Make it legendary. Please gamble responsibly. So how do they handle the loss of Balogun against Belgium? Now, this is, as we've reiterated many times, the deepest and most talented U.S. men's national team ever. That's not according to me or any of the other people who parachute in every 4 years for the World Cup. That's according to the experts. Okay, that's according to Jurgen Klopp. That's according to Eric Winalda. That's according to a bunch of people who soccer is their living. This is the best, deepest, most talented U.S. men's national team they've ever had. So they have people who can step into the lineup. Do they have people that can step into Balogun's role, though? He's maybe the most gifted goal scorer on this team. All apologies to Christian Pulisic, who may be the most talented with the ball on his foot, but Balogun's ability to just be in the right spot at all times. That's what they're going to have to replace against a Belgian squad that, let's be honest, is very experienced and has some real talent, even if it is getting older. Kevin De Bruyne, Romelu Lukaku, two names that if you even pay cursory attention to European football, you know exactly who they are. And that's the difference between Belgium and Bosnia. Bosnia didn't have anybody on that roster that was going to all of a sudden take over, who was going to take a ball from 40 yards out, make a defender miss, dribble through one or two others into the box, and get off a good strike and surprise you with a goal, which the U.S. back line is susceptible to. Bosnia didn't have that. Belgium has that. They have a couple people capable of that. So that, I think, look, as much as I said it's imperative on the U.S. to remain aggressive in attacking as they have to this point, in order to generate the offense that may be a little bit more difficult to generate without Balogun in there. It's also imperative that their back line remains as steady as ever also. And I'll say there's one final piece, I think, to this whole thing coming up Monday night in Seattle. And that is the opportunity. I don't want to put it on one person specifically. Because, look, there's a ton of talent on this roster. I keep saying that, but it's true. This isn't a U.S. roster that's just all about Christian Pulisic. But they need somebody, whether it's Pulisic, whether it's, I don't know, Weston McKennie. They need somebody to step up and be that guy. Somebody has to make a moment on Monday night in Seattle against Belgium. Yes, it's got to be a team effort, but somebody has to have that breakout moment. And it's felt several times recently like Pulisic is right on the edge of making that happen. Like I said, he's the most talented guy on the team with the ball on his foot. The things he can do, his ball control is ridiculous. If he can finish off one of these nifty moves around the box with the kind of strike that finds the back of the net on Monday night, that's the moment. That's the moment the U.S. men's national team needs to get past Belgium and into the quarterfinals against, like I said, any of those four teams. Croatia, Austria, but more than likely Portugal, or most likely Spain. Who is Flo Balogun in NFL terms, Kenny? I don't know. That's a great question. Like, incredible ability to strike at the right time, to find himself in the right spots. How do we equate that on a football, not football, level? I'm trying to think of someone who always comes up in the... Is he A.J. Brown? No. If anybody's got suggestions, 310-840-4910. This is what we have to do for people who have refused to watch the World Cup, like Kenny, who is standing by his claim that he has no interest in the World Cup, who is standing firm in not watching a second of one of the biggest spectacles in global sports, our board op, Kenny Henderson. Feel free to look him up and send your complaints. Here come the comments, Kenny. I mean, it's the summer of soccer, dude. The World Cup is in North America. Best U.S. team ever. What are you going to do if they get to the finals? Are you going to punish yourself and not pay attention just because Nick called you out, called you a meathead for not paying attention to sports that you didn't play growing up? You don't have to do that. Sometimes, the best thing you can do, Kenny, is acknowledge you made a mistake. And then take a step back, let the shame wash over you for just a moment, okay? And then embrace the World Cup, Kenneth. Embrace it. It's here. And hopefully, it's not going anywhere after Monday night, at least as far as the U.S. men's national team goes. Chris Mack in for Nick Costos today here on You Better You Bet. It is Westwood One Sports live across North America on Sirius XM Channel 375. 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And we'll go back to the defensive side of the ball. I'll rank the top five front sevens in the league next on Westwood One Sports.
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15: It's Ice Cube Day on the show. Co-founder and CEO of the Big Three, multi-platinum hip-hop legend, media mogul Ice Cube joins us 1 hour from now. And obviously, we'll talk about the Big Three being up and running, another season underway with him. But also, I got to ask him what he thinks of his Lakers. I mean, when you mention a team in a song, especially a song that blows up the way It Was a Good Day blew up, the Lakers beat the Supersonics, you love that team. So does he still have that unabiding love for the Lakers? And what's he think now that LeBron is definitely gone? We got a million things to talk to the legend, Ice Cube, about coming up 1 hour from now here on Westwood One Sports. Chris Mack in for Nick Costos today here on You Better You Bet. 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YouTube.com/@TheKostos, T-H-E-K-O-S-T-O-S. Bob Nightingale, Odyssey MLB insider, going to join us in 20 minutes. Are the Yankees in the middle of a death spiral? 7 losses in a row. Doesn't help that the Rays have won 7 in a row, and all of a sudden opening up a 3.5-game gap in the AL East. Has a lot of Yankees fans scared. I know. I just told you literally

0: 2 days ago, I told Yankees fans to calm down. Everything's going to be all right. I still think everything's going to end up all right, but I understand why you're panicking just a little bit. Coming up before 11 Eastern, 8 Pacific, I know all of the stories, the big stories in the last 24 hours have been Jaylen Brown, the Lakers, LeBron, NBA offseason. But NHL free agency started yesterday, and there were some deals made as well. I'll give you at least one big winner and I think one enormous loser before 11 Eastern. But day by day, as I've been filling in for Nick here on You Better You Bet, I've decided with training camps just a few weeks away in the NFL to power rank each day a different position group. We've gone through tight ends. We've gone through offensive lines. We've gone through secondaries. We've gone through wide receivers. So by my math, that means we've got running backs left. We've got, obviously, quarterbacks left. I think coaching will have to get a day of power rankings as well. And front seven on the defense. And that's where we will go today. And as always, I will invite the gang after I'm done to critique my power rankings and tell me where I am miserably wrong and where I absolutely nailed it. You're welcome to do so as well. Like I said, 310-840-4910. 310-840-4910 here on Westwood One Sports. So the top five front sevens in the NFL. There will be a common theme to this, much like there was with the offensive line rankings I did on Tuesday. And you'll notice that the common theme for me when we talk about being in the trenches on offense or on defense, as the front seven does include an interior defensive line, not just pass rushers and off-ball linebackers, the common theme is cohesion, consistency, chemistry. Ooh, alliteration. Those things are what enhance already good offensive lines or defensive lines and take them to the next level. So that will be a common theme you will notice here. But let's start with number five in my front seven power rankings going into the 2026 NFL season. It's the reigning Super Bowl champs, the Seattle Seahawks. It really feels like there are no weak spots in the Seahawks front seven. And they return fully intact and well-balanced. I think that's the part about this. Like, as we work our way up through these rankings from number five to number one, you're going to notice that there are two very basic components that I think give you a good read on a front seven. They are rush defense and they are pass rush. Getting home on the quarterback, obviously. What I mean by pass rush are actual sacks. Like, not pass rush win rate. No, actual sacks. Getting home on the quarterback. And stopping the opponent's run game. Therefore, putting them behind the sticks in more series than not. They were third last year against the run. Third. Less than 92 yards per game. They were tied for seventh in sacks with 47, the Seahawks. Who were they tied with? Oh, just the Texans and the Rams, two teams who you may or may not also expect to see in these rankings as we work our way up to number one. Like I said, fully intact, really no weak spots. I guess Mafe, right? Okay, so not fully intact, but a ton of every guy that's starting in this front seven was a part of this defense last year. We'll put it that way. Love Byron Murphy in the middle. Love Nwosu at the second level. And like I said, they can rush with DeMarcus Lawrence and others, and they shut down the run. So the Seahawks are number five for me. Number four in my power rankings of the top five front sevens around the NFL going in this season. The Philadelphia Eagles. You take a relatively undisturbed mix in the front seven. You add Jonathan Greenard to the mix. I think there's a good chance you get a big, he had a good rookie year, but a big second year jump from Jahad Campbell. You got Davis and Carter in the middle. My only concern here is that last year they were not great against the run. Ended up 22nd in the league in rushing yards allowed per game. Almost 125 rush yards per game allowed by the Eagles. So I have Philly at number four in my power rankings of the best front sevens. Number three, I'll be honest, I went back and forth between one, two, and three. One and two finally stood out to me for reasons I will get to in a second. Number three fell to where they were, not because I don't think they have the capability of being the best front seven in the league. They possess that capability. But they've also got to get better at stopping the run. That's the Rams. They return their front seven and swap out, on top of that, Jared Verse for Myles Garrett. I do not have questions about whether the Rams are going to get after the quarterback. How many more lanes is Myles Garrett going to open up for Byron Young, who already had 11 and a half sacks last year? They weren't as bad against the run as the Eagles were. They were middle of the pack. 12th in the league in rushing yards per game allowed, just over 110. So I have the Rams at number three in our power rankings of the top five front sevens in the NFL, which brings us to our top two. And I already mentioned the Texans. So I'll just tell you, the Texans are in the top two. And you may be racking your brain. Well, who's the other team then, Chris? Who else would be in the top two in front sevens? And I'll tell you, one, the Browns, even though I think Jared Verse will help them despite the Garrett loss. One, the Steelers. Stop the run consistently, then we'll have a conversation. Not even I could be that homer. Not the Chiefs. Not the Pats. Not the Ravens. Not the Lions. Not the Niners. Also in the top two alongside the Houston Texans. And I had a real hard time going back and forth between these two teams. I did. If I were allowed to cop out and just make it a tie at number one, I would, but I'm not allowed. So you're number two in the power rankings of the top five front sevens in the NFL going into the 2026 season, the Denver Broncos. Front seven returns fully intact. They were second in the league last year in stopping the run, just 91.1 yards per game. They led the league in sacks, 68 sacks last year for the Broncos. Despite the fact that going into the season, if you went to their roster and looked at their front seven, I don't know, did you recognize any other names besides Nick Benito? Probably not. And I think that's part of the beauty of the Broncos front seven. There are not names that you go, ooh, yeah, him. Like, it's not the Rams. The Rams are a collection of football cards. They're a collection of names. They're a very good collection. But the Broncos just get it done. Very consistent, well-balanced, and I had a hard time keeping them at number two. I really did. But I think the difference is also something that I just praised when I get to the number one team, which is the Houston Texans. The difference is the singular talent available at several positions for the Texans. It's not just the edge rushers. It's not just Hunter and Anderson. The best pass rush tandem in the league. It's all the other, especially, I think their off-ball linebackers are wildly underrated. Henry Toto and Azeez Al-Shaair. They returned fully intact. They held running backs to less than 2 yards on 44% of their carries last year. Just 94 rushing yards per game last year. The Texans front seven does it all. They menace your quarterback, and they shut down any semblance of a run game. So, to recap, before I throw it open to the gang and let them critique or maybe suggest a few other options. Power rankings of the top five front sevens in the NFL. Number five, the Seattle Seahawks. Number four, the Philadelphia Eagles. Number three, the LA Rams. Number two, the Denver Broncos. And number one, the Houston Texans. Kenny, did I nail it? Did I completely screw it up? What do you got for me on the top five front sevens?
1: I think you did a great job, Chris. I thought this was going to be a hard list to make, but actually, these are definitely the five best front sevens in the NFL. A few teams I think you maybe might have considered. The 49ers, I know you have to have Bosa and Warner healthy, and I know that some of their defensive line pieces aren't exactly great, but I think they, especially if you have those two guys, I think at least deserve a mention. And then two big-time sleeper teams, the Commanders and the Chargers. What the Commanders did in this offseason to add a defensive line, I know all those guys haven't played together, but I think you look at Sonny Styles now at the linebacker, you got guys like Owe and Chase on now rushing the passer. They're going to be a good front seven. And then how about the Chargers? You still have Khalil Mack there. You've got a good linebacker duo. You've got I don't know how to pronounce his name, but you know who I'm talking about, the other edge rusher that they've got opposite of Mack. So that's another good front seven. And just a good defense overall. But I think you nailed this. I think these are definitely the five best front sevens in football.
0: I want to get to Washington in a second because I'm glad you brought them up. I probably should have considered them more strongly, but they're not quite top five. They're top 10, definitely. The Chargers, I think, are massive boom or bust potential in the front seven. Tui Pelotu is how you say it. But yeah, Tui Pelotu. I wonder when Khalil Mack falls off the cliff. It's out there in the not-too-distant future, if that were to happen. But I don't hate the Chargers front seven. I'd maybe put it right around 10-ish, maybe, in that neighborhood. Washington is one I'm really glad you mentioned, Kenny, because I have mentioned it several times this offseason. They, at the very least, like you said, tried their damnedest to make over this front seven. And I like most of the additions. Owe, I like. Chenal, okay. Styles is a great first-round draft pick. Chase on as well. So at the very least, I think their linebacking core has the potential to be top five in the league, at the very least. Maybe even better. But that's potential because, like you said, none of these four have played together. So I'm glad you brought up Washington. But I think that's a pretty definitive ranking. You can always choose to agree or disagree in the comments on YouTube, youtube.com/@DCostos, or on the phones at 310-840-4910, 310-840-4910, or just, blow it up on social media and tell me how you think I'm wrong. Chris Mack in for Nick Costos today here on Westwood One Sports. 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Coming up top of the hour, legend in hip-hop, multi-platinum, with not just NWA, not just with West Side Connection, but as a solo artist. Co-founder and CEO of the Big Three, Ice Cube, joins us at 11 Eastern, 8 Pacific. But coming up next, the question has to be asked. What's wrong with Paul Skeens? We'll ask Odyssey MLB Insider, easy for me to say. Bob Nightingale of USA Today joins us next here on Westwood One Sports.
2: Jaylen Brown is headed to the city of brotherly love. The Celtics are trading the former Finals MVP to the Sixers for Paul George and a bundle of draft picks. Does the addition of Brown make Philly a legit challenger to New York in the East?
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0: Coming up top of the hour, the legend, Ice Cube. Yeah, that Ice Cube. multi-platinum hip-hop legend, co-founder, CEO of the Big Three. He's going to join us here on Westwood One Sports to talk about the Big Three up and running in the middle of another season, and also everything else you could possibly want to talk to Ice Cube about, especially as a mega fan of the Lakers, Raiders, and Dodgers in particular. It is Chris Mack in for Nick Kostos today here on Westwood One Sports. You better you bet, live inside the Westwood One Sports app and the Odyssey app, A-U-D-A-C-Y. I think we got to have a conversation about one guy who has had a really rough month and a half, hasn't won since the middle of May. 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Bob Nightingale joins us now on the show, and we could talk about the Yankees' little tailspin here, Bob. We could talk about the Rays surging at the same time. We could talk about the Miz, Jacob Mizorowski, on the mound again for the Brewers tonight. But I want to start with another one of those young, powerful starters who has not looked all that powerful over the last month and a half. Let's start with Paul Skeens. From your perspective, your vantage point, Skeens with, I want to say, an ERA up around 4.65, no, over 5, 5.36 over his last 9 starts. What is the issue with Paul Skeens right now?
1: Yeah, just not that dominant guy. You know, he's just a, he's been okay. He has been overpowering anybody. Hasn't had the same control. And, of course, people have seen him now. It's amazing. I remember in mid-April, scout told me Watch is going to have is going to struggle this year, and I looking like he was crazy. And and sure enough, it's just just seems like a regular guy. And I know the Pirates are saying, hey, he'll be fine, but certainly the Pirates won't be fine if he isn't diamond like he used to. Just seems like everything that went right before, particularly, blowing away hitters and stuff. He's just not able to do that now.
0: Yeah, there's been that precipitous dip in velocity on the fastball, the four-seam fastball in particular, over the last couple of starts. I know Skeens is very adamant. Paul likes to keep his schedule the same. He's very consistent in his routine. He wants to know he's going to be out there for the next start. And like you said, Skeens is the key to the Pirates doing anything this year. If they do, in fact, do anything and contend for a wild card spot, would you give any consideration, if you were the Pirates, to just unplugging Skeens for a start, seeing if maybe that has something to do with the dip in velocity?
1: I mean, could. You're probably not, though. I mean, figure, okay, this guy is so talented, such a great work ethic, that it's going to happen anytime. Yeah, and maybe with the All-Star break coming up, this may be as good a time as any to see, okay, what's going on here. I would think he'd still make the All-Star team if he can. Maybe he can, talk to a bunch of pitchers to kind of settle him down and pick their brain. I mean, everybody goes through slumps, even the great ones, and his is coming early.
0: Bob Nightingale, MLB columnist for USA Today and Odyssey MLB insider with us here on Westwood One Sports. Let me pivot to the other young fireballer in the National League, the one who has just been an absolute machine for the last 2 months, Jacob Mizorowski, averaging 9.5 strikeouts per start over his last 10 starts, less than half an earned run per game in that span as well. He goes against the Reds tonight. What have you seen from Mizorowski, Bob, that you think got him back on track towards the beginning of May?
1: He's just he's able to throw other pitches now and not just blow people away. He can throw his slider, his breaking ball. He throws them for strikes. So his control has gotten so much better, and certainly confidence in the other pitches, that you can sit on that fastball and he'll wipe you out with the off-speed pitches. So he's become just much more of a true pitcher. Because eventually, guys can time it up. I don't care how hard you're throwing. At some point, all you're doing is throwing fastballs. But he's he's not just throwing fastballs, but he's throwing those fastballs for strikes, which sets up all the other pitches.
0: They have been on such a roll lately. I mean, it's been like really, it almost coincides exactly with the time that Mizorowski started looking like this again. The Brewers have opened up a 5.5-game lead on the NL Central that, you know, a month and a half ago we were talking about all five teams being within that same range, 5.5 games. But now they've taken control of it. I said earlier this week, Bob, I think if they go out and add another big-time starting arm to this rotation before the deadline, I think they can beat the Dodgers. They can finally get over that hump in the postseason and go to the World Series. How interested are they in adding another big-time arm, in particular the name that's going to get mentioned every time we talk about starting pitchers before the deadline, Tarik Skubal?
1: You know, I was, you know, with the Brewers just a couple of weeks ago, and I brought his name up a lot to them. They keep kind of poo-pooing it like, oh, come on, that's not us. We don't do that. Certainly they got to be, you know, in the conversations to see, okay, what will it take here? But they'll argue, too, is like, hey, we need a big-time bat. We need some more offense. We need some thump. And they do. You know, if there was a bat out there, you know, that could, you know, provide some power, that might be more valuable to them than Skubal. And they do have great starting pitching, in particular Harrison behind Mizorowski. You know, some other guys behind him with, you know, Sproat and what have you. But, yeah, I think, you know, Skubal would be great for them, but they still need a bat, too. If they do get Skubal, they better both get a bat, too. And if they get that, then I like your chances as much as anybody to knock off the Dodgers.
0: One of the names that immediately popped into my mind, Bob, when you mentioned bats, is Christian Walker. Where are the Astros in how they consider themselves with the deadline approaching? Because that American League is wide open, and at least you hear a lot of reporting that nobody in the American League has really recused themselves, or aside from a couple of teams at the bottom of the standings, has recused themselves from the chase and is willing to sell off anything at this point. When you look at the Astros, or maybe the American League in totality and those teams near the bottom of the standings especially, who's ready to sell off now and who's going to sit there and wait until they're absolutely out of it and get it, jump into the deep end of the trade deadline pool with, say, a week to go?
1: You know, I think the Angels could be that those sellers, particularly with the John Mozeliak taking over now from Perry Minasian. Maybe Mozeliak can talk. You know, the owner, Artie Moreno, saying, hey, we got to move some pieces here. You know, they certainly have a couple pitchers available to move. They can also move Joe Adell, the outfielder. Otherwise, you know, with the American League being so bad, I can't remember it being this bad. We're only, you know, 4 or 5 teams over 500. Otherwise, I think teams stay pat until the last 3 or 4 days. That includes the Tigers. You know, we've been talking about Skubal now since April. But, you know, when does Tigers get back in this thing? I mean, they swept the Yankees. They are playing better baseball. And, you know, to put with the Astros, I mean, Christian Walker, Isaiah Paredes would be unbelievable. So, certainly Jeremy Pena. But, you know, shame on the American League West not putting away the Astros when they had a chance. And now that the Astros are alive, I don't think they're going to sell at all. I think they're going to be buyers. And certainly that kind of fits, you know, the owner Jim Crane's MO. And Jim has come out several times publicly and said there'll never be a rebuild as long as I'm the owner here.
0: 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You mentioned the Yankees there a moment ago and talking about the Tigers sweeping them this week, Bob. Aaron Boone said it last night. This is bad. Like, he said there's no way around it. We are just going through a nightmare stretch right now. They've lost 7 in a row. At the same time, the Rays have won 7 in a row, and they've opened up that 3.5-game lead in the AL East Tampa has now on the Yankees. I was trying to tell Yankee fans to remain calm, all was well a few days ago, and I still feel like given the rest of the American League, they'll be fine. They'll be a playoff team. Aaron Judge will be back eventually, and the offense will come back to life. But can it happen for their sake before Judge is back in the lineup? Can they do something to turn this around instead of waiting another 3 to 4 weeks or however long it may be to get Judge back?
1: Yeah, they certainly can. I mean, they really don't need a starting pitcher. so they don't have to delve in that market. They could certainly use another reliever for the back in that bullpen. But yeah, there'll be enough smaller pieces out there to, I think, help jumpstart that offense and get things going. You know, I still believe they're the team that beat the American League, that they're going to be the heavy favorite to get to the World Series. But they are playing some bad baseball, and they're playing sloppy baseball. So I think, as you know, Aaron Judge told the team yesterday, is that, hey, we got to get our mind right here. We got to start focusing. It certainly shows how viable Aaron Judge is. It's like, you know, he should win the MVP again because people realize that team's not the same without this guy. But yeah, I think they'll be fine. I mean, they should be. I mean, here's Tampa Bay. They made trades in the offseason. They kind of go through a retooling sort of thing. I don't think they had any envisioning at all that they'd be sitting here in first place with about a 3.5-game lead.
0: Yeah, I remember talking about it a few weeks ago and saying, okay, everything's the earth is back on its axis, right? The Yankees are atop the division. The Rays had leveled off at that point after a hot start, but here the Rays are again. Junior Caminero's got homers in six consecutive games, and they can't be slowed down again. So I know you just said you think the Yankees, once we get to that point, the postseason, will be the favorites to come out of the AL to the World Series, but just how much damage can the Rays do, not just in the American League, but let's start to talk about championship potential. If they were, I know it's all going to come down at some point this October to Rays versus Yankees in the playoffs, most likely. But if the Rays are able to get past the Yankees, can they stand there toe-to-toe with one of the big boys that comes out of the National League?
1: I don't think so. I think, you know, we talked about Scuba before. You know, if they really wanted to be dangerous here, go get Scuba. You know, it'd be unlike them to trade away big time prospects. And, but you know, particularly when they made the moves in the offseason to say, you know what, you know, we're gonna be good here in 2027 or 28, not now. So I think that they'd have to go get another starter, I think, to be serious, you know, to get past the Yankees and certainly get past the National League team, as the Dodgers or the Phillies or Atlanta or who have you. You know, I just think eventually here they got to fade a little bit. I think they're playing on their mind right now.
0: Yeah, they've gone through these phases where they just take off, and we'll see if there's what the cool down looks like when it inevitably comes at some point. Maybe around the All-Star break or after the All-Star break. I have to imagine they're a team that's not necessarily looking forward to the break right now, given how they're playing. Bob Nightingale with us here on Westwood One Sports. Let me pivot to another hot team, and a team that we started the segment talking about because they bombed away on Paul Skeens last night, the Phillies. The Phillies have looked like a totally different team offensively since they made the pivot away from Rob Thompson, and Don Mattingly has taken over as the interim manager. What are the chances that that remains a permanent move if the Phillies continue to roll the way they have? They're now just 2.5 back of the Braves, who at one point we looked at and said, well, there's no way they lose the East. They've got a solid hold tied with the Cubs for the top wild card spot in the National League. If the Phillies roll, stay hot all summer, and go into the playoffs and make some noise, will they try to convince Don Mattingly to stay on permanently?
1: I still think they want Alex Cora. I really do. Alex Cora and Dave Dombrowski are very, very close. Obviously, you know, they offered to Cora. You know, they had to beg him to take it. They understood, okay, he's still getting paid. He's going to take some time off. And pretty much, you know, left it open like, okay, when you're ready to come, you know, we're going to have you. You know, if the Phillies win the World Series, you know, would Mattingly then, you know, say, I want to stay? Or does he say, you know what, I finally got my ring, I'm going to leave? I still think they make a change there if it's Cora. Now, if Cora changes mind and say, you know what, I still want to sit out, or I want to go to the Mets or somewhere else, it'd be a different story. But I still think that place is, you know, waiting for him. And Mattingly's done a very good job. But I also think that, you know, Mattingly's personality is almost identical to Rob Thompson. I think it was more a huge wake-up call to players, like, hey, you just got a good guy fired here. You guys happy about that? You know, you cost him his job. A little bit like with the Mets and Mendoza, where the players like Mendoza a lot, but a change had to be made. So, you know, I do think it was the thing, like, whoever came in was going to be a huge wake-up call to those players. And then perform well. You know, particularly guys like Trey Turner have come up. Harper's playing, you know, much better to the Harper of old. And, of course, you know, Brandon Marsh has been hitting on his mind.
0: Bob, always appreciate your time and your insight. Enjoy the weekend. The 4th of July weekend around Major League Baseball is always fun, and we'll catch up again soon.
1: All right. Look forward to it. Thanks so much.
0: Absolutely. 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The Phillies are, you know, I said it a couple, yeah, I guess it was a couple months ago now, when they fired Thompson and pivoted to Mattingly and started to take off in the immediate aftermath of that move. I kind of looked at it and said, keep an eye on the Phils. And we've been keeping an eye on the Phils ever since then. And there have been very few potholes in the road for them. I would not be surprised at this point if they chase down the Braves and catch them for the division. Wouldn't be surprised. I mean, they've got a little bit of everything. Maybe shore up the back end of that bullpen just a little bit, some reinforcements, but they've got everything. And the National League with the Phils, the Brewers, the Dodgers, the Braves will get it back together at some point, I think, but not enough to hold on to the division. That's four teams. Four teams I could see going to the World Series from the National League. I still say, this is just my personal opinion, I still say this is the year the Brewers, if they go out and get just one more arm, this is the year the Brewers get over the hump against the Dodgers and win the National League. Plus 525 at BetMGM right now. It's a pretty good price for a team playing the way the Brewers has for the last 2 months. Milwaukee also 11-1 to win the World Series. Might be in there when I give you some of my bets towards the end of the show. We'll also get you our three stars of the day, our three favorite moments of the show. Top of the hour in about 20 minutes, the legend, co-founder and CEO of the Big Three, multi-platinum hip-hop artist and entertainment mogul Ice Cube. Scheduled to join us right at the top of the hour at 11 Eastern, 8 Pacific. But coming up next, I know the NBA has stolen all the headlines. They have reached new heights as far as chaos goes in off-season maneuvers. But NHL free agency opened yesterday as well, and I'll give you the biggest winners and losers from the first day of action next, right here on Westwood One Sports. Country roads,
2: take me home. 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The U.S. men's national team is moving on to the round of 16, where they'll face Belgium in one of the biggest soccer matches in American history. Can the red, white, and blue do it again Monday?
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0: I got one really solid winner and one really solid massive loser from day one of NHL free agency. Get to that in just a second here on Westwood One Sports. Chris Mack in for Nick Kostos today here on You Better You Bet in about 15 minutes. Top of the hour, 11 Eastern, 8 Pacific. Ice Cube joins us, co-founder and CEO of the Big Three, multi-platinum hip-hop legend, movie star. He does it all. And he's a massive Lakers fan. So how's he feel about the direction they've gone in the last day or two. We'll talk to Ice Cube at the top of the hour here on You Better You Bet. World Cup continues today. Three more round of 32 knockout matches at three Eastern. It's Spain and Austria. 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Portugal, Croatia at 7 Eastern. Portugal minus 145 favorites. And at 11 Eastern, Switzerland, Algeria, the Swiss minus 110 favorites in that match. Of particular interest, if you're a U.S. soccer fan, the first two of those three matches, because one of those four teams, Spain, Austria, Portugal, Croatia, will be who the Americans face if they can get past Belgium Monday night in Seattle. You can get an early payout for a two-goal lead. 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Winnings are yours, regardless of the final outcome of the match. 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Before we get into the winners and losers, at least in my opinion, of the first day of NHL free agency, and both of these moves were actually not free agency moves, but were spun out of trades. You know, much like the NBA over the last few days and the beginning of their offseason, the NHL, it's been about trades. Remember we had Dennis Bernstein of the fourth period on, what was it, 2-3 weeks ago now, right after the Cup was over, I think. And, or maybe it was during the Cup final. Summer's flying by. Anyway, we had Dennis Bernstein on, and he said, he gave us the heads up here on Westwood One Sports. He said, this offseason, with the massive jump in the cap, teams have the wherewithal to retain their own free agents if they want to. And you're going to see teams have to swing trades in order to make the improvements that they feel they need to make. And that's what we've seen. But before we get to that, I have already been critical of our board op, Kenny Henderson, for, although I don't know if I still call you our board op, because Laura Jimenez out in Culver City is actually technically working. What are you doing around here these days, Kenny? Not paying attention, apparently. Anyway, Kenny wasn't, I crushed him for not being in on the World Cup. Like, he refuses to pay attention to the World Cup whatsoever. But then the Utah Mammoth came up, and he actually asked, really, the Mammoth is the name of an NHL team? Yes, the Mammoth is the name of an NHL team. The Utah Mammoth. And in my opinion, they're one of the early winners on the first day of NHL free agency. Their GM, Bill Armstrong, had the capital to make some moves, to add some veteran experience, and he did exactly that, making a trade for Vincent Trocheck of the New York Rangers. And this, in my opinion anyway, and I don't say this because Trocheck is a fellow Yinzer like myself, grew up like, hold on, I got to realize where I'm sitting in my house, like 20 minutes in that direction. I don't say this because he's going to play with another Yinzer on that Utah Mammoth team who grew up, I guess it would be 20 minutes in the opposite direction from where I'm sitting right now. Yeah. Logan Cooley. I do not say this because they are both Yinzers, and I need to spread the love of Yinzerdom all over these wonderful United States and North America. But I say it because Trocheck, with his experience and still the skill that he has left, is the perfect addition to a young team like the Mammoth to help them take that next step. So that was the one move, and there were lots of moves, but that was the one that jumped out to me, and I said, that is the perfect move from the first day of NHL free agency. Even though it wasn't a contract signing, it was a trade. Now, we unfortunately, for those of you in Chicago, have to have a talk about your Blackhawks and what exactly it is they're trying to do. They signed Ian Cole, who I think is like 72 years old now, to a one-year deal yesterday. They gave Bowen Byram, who they just traded the fourth overall pick, plus other assets, to the Buffalo Sabres for. They give Byram a $75 million, pinky to the corner of your mouth like Dr. Evil, $75 million extension over 6 years. $12.5 million a year for Bowen Byram. Look, I get it. He's young. He's pretty talented, I think, Byram. But this is not the guy I commit $12.5 million to per season for the next 6 years. I'm going to do that average everyday sports fan thing that average everyday sports fans do when they go to look at a hockey player and go, he only scored 11 goals last year. Yeah, he only scored 11 goals last year. 42 points for Buffalo. Now, that is not an accurate all-in descriptor of Byram and his in his game. But this is not the guy you, A, spend the fourth overall pick on, and then, B, spend $12.5 million on for the next 6 years. I know the cap is going to grow exponentially in the NHL over the next several years because they're new TV contracts. But this is a massive, massive error by the Blackhawks, in my opinion. Maybe, for your sake in Chicago, I'll be proven wrong. But I think it's a massive swing and miss. A little bit later, right around 11:30-ish or so, Eastern, 8:30 Pacific, where should LeBron James go? And where will LeBron James go? I think those are maybe two different answers. I think he wants the answer to be what it should be, but I don't know if it'll end up working out that way for him. We'll get into that in the final hour of the show. But coming up next, this is bucket list stuff. I cannot wait to talk to this man. Co-founder and CEO of the Big Three, multi-platinum hip-hop legend, a true great, Ice Cube, joins us to talk about the Big Three, his Lakers, his Raiders, his Dodgers. All next, right here on You Better You Bet on Westwood One Sports.
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8: 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In just a minute or two, we're going to talk to the legend, co-founder and CEO of the Big Three, multi-platinum hip-hop star, not just as a solo artist, not just with NWA, with West Side Connection too. We're going to talk to Ice Cube. Had a chance to chat with him during the break for just a quick second before his connection dropped. We're going to get back up here in a second. And he's got thoughts on the Lakers-LeBron divorce that I think we definitely got to ask him about. Cube, a massive Lakers fan. Big Raiders fan, big Dodgers fan. So we will talk to him about all that. Plus, obviously, as I mentioned, at the head of the Big Three, which is heading to Miami for week three. This is now the ninth season of the Big Three. Week three of the Big Three this Sunday, July 5th at Ameribank Stadium in Miami. Tickets just $36. You can go to big3.com to purchase tickets or tune in live on Sunday, 1 p.m. Eastern, 10 Pacific on CBS to check out the Big Three. Coming off what was one of their biggest seasons, they've added in, well, they've got Dwight Howard coming back. They've got Michael Beasley still in the mix. And then you've got Gary Payton and Dr. J as coaches. So we'll talk to Cube about the Big Three as well as soon as we're able to pull his connection back up. But if you grew up around the same time I did, in the 90s in particular, then there's, what, at least half a dozen songs from Ice Cube that the second you hear them, like seriously, the first note of the song hits and you go, and your head starts to bob and you know every single

0: lyric. So we're not going to just talk to Cube about sports, obviously. We're going to talk to him just a little bit about his music career. And don't forget, dude's still doing movies, too. There's the sequel to Are We There Yet? This will be the third one, I think. Are They Gone Yet? I think is in development. And I think 23 Jump Street, or is it 24 Jump Street? They've done a few sequels to 21 Jump Street now as well. Is also either in post-production or being developed right now. The dude does it all. And especially in the early to mid-90s, again, if you're around my age, those were formative years. Right about the time he broke away from NWA, started his solo career, it absolutely took off, and then pivoted into movies doing Friday. How many quotes from Friday can you rattle off just like that? I mean, Bye Felicia is the most popular one, but my grandmama gave me that chain. It's my bike, fool. I mean, just quote after quote after quote. We ain't got no milk. Put some water on it. You'll be fine, Craig. Go to sleep, Craig. Go to sleep. The entire movie is one of those movies that when you pop it on, you can really annoy the person next to you if for some reason, some awful reason they haven't seen it, and you just recite line after line after line. Recite the whole movie along with it. I think Last Friday is due to come out too. So no one has mastered the sequel game, I don't think, in recent memory, as Ice Cube. We're working behind the scenes to get him pulled back up. There are texts flying around right now to make sure we get him up here and have a chance to talk to Cube about not just the big three, but everything else. I am interested to let him tell you what he thinks of the LeBron Lakers divorce. Because a lot of us, and I don't consider myself a Lakers first fan, but a lot of us looked at it and said, well, yeah, it's natural. You have to pivot away from LeBron, and it's Luka's team now. And the moves they made yesterday, Walker Kessler, the roles that they're trying to fill around Luka Doncic and Austin Reeves match up with that, right? But I think there are some Lakers fans who probably look at it and say, I got to see it before I buy in. Luka's a star, but is he the right star for the Lakers? Again, I wholeheartedly believe he can be. A lot of people do. But I think there are some Lakers fans out there that would look at it and say, is he? Is he in line with, think of the line of legends that goes all the way back to Jerry West. West, Wilt, Kareem, Magic, Kobe, Shaq, and then it was LeBron. And I don't know if some Lakers fans were totally ready for the LeBron Lakers divorce. I think those of us that are plugged into the NBA every day on a daily basis knew it was coming and we expected it. I want to let him tell you exactly how he feels about that. And I definitely want to ask him about his Raiders, too, as soon as we get Ice Cube pulled up here. Technical difficulties being what they are, we had them. Actually had a good little chat for a couple minutes during the break. And then Gremlins in the system jumped in and kicked him out. We're going to get him back up here in just a second. Where should LeBron go? And where will he go? I want to dive into that in a little more detail a little bit later in the show before we wrap up. With you till noon Eastern, Chris Mack in for Nick Costos here on Westwood One Sports. It is You Better You Bet. Because I have one place that I know makes a ton of sense, but I still can't fully wrap my brain around it. And I think it would make sense for LeBron, too, especially in light of the way things have played out over the last couple of days. And maybe he's actually trying to angle that way with all the rumors coming out about different teams jumping into the LeBron market. But I don't get the sense from the way LeBron has acted over the last couple of days that he's necessarily sold on making one last chase at the ring with Golden State or Miami or Cleveland, the teams that everybody considers the favorites right from the jump to land LeBron. There's one spot that makes altogether too much sense right now. And if you would have told me 24 hours ago, I'd have called you crazy, but we'll get into that in a couple of minutes. We got them back up. We got the gremlins out of the system. The technology has worked itself out. It's all ironed out. The legend, co-founder and CEO of the Big Three, multi-platinum hip-hop artist Ice Cube, was just pulled up on the screen and we lost him again. Damn, Cube. I don't know if you can hear me, but we're going to have to log him back in again. So here's what we're going to do. I'm going to call this audible right now on the fly. This is Aaron Rodgers yelling at Jonnu Smith that he's on the wrong side of the formation and shouldn't be going in motion. I'm going to call the audible. We're going to take a quick break. When we come back, we're going to get him pulled back up, and we're going to talk to him about the Big Three, the Lakers, his Dodgers, his Raiders, and all of it. Multi-platinum hip-hop legend Ice Cube joins us next right here on Westwood One Sports.
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0: You hear the sound of that beat. That's from the great Dr. Dre, the man who wrote a lot of the lyrics for N.W.A. back in the day. Multi-platinum hip-hop legend. He is the co-founder and CEO of the Big Three, and we got him here on Westwood One Sports today. Ice Cube joins us. Good morning, Cube. How are you?
19: What up, Chris? How you doing?
0: I'm great, man. Thank you so much for making the time. I told you I was going to try to avoid being a fanboy, but I wore my Cube hoodie today anyway. Just really excited to have a chance to talk to you about a lot of different things. I know you're a massive LA sports fan, so that's definitely something I want to dig into with you as well, with the Lakers making some moves, the LeBron breakup between those two sides. But you've done a little bit of everything at this point in your career: rapper, actor, producer, entrepreneur, including with the Big Three, which week three is this weekend in Miami. We'll get into some of the details of that too. Running a professional sports league, as you're doing now, is that as challenging, maybe more challenging than some of the roles you've had over the years?
19: Oh, definitely. It's the most challenging thing I've done in my whole career. my whole life, really. And, you know, it's really a labor of love. You know, I wanted more basketball in the summer. I felt like, you know, it's a lot of people out there just like me. And, you know, I'll lead them to the promised land with the big three. So it's a labor of love. You know, with other things that I've done, you know, it was all about, you know, Ice Cube doing a record, set, you know, a movie, playing a role, directing, producing, whatever. But it was a Ice Cube thing. Now I'm setting the table for some of the best athletes in the world to, you know, showcase their talents. So, you know, I'm like, you know, setting the table for these guys to do their thing. So I take more pride and responsibility in that.
0: Yeah, I mean, you got Dwight Howard back for another season of the Big Three, Michael Beasley, who's won the MVP a couple of times the last 2 years. You got Gary Payton and Dr. J, like legit legends involved in this. So people that are thirsty for basketball during the summer, week three of the Big Three is in Miami this weekend, Ameribank Stadium. It's Sunday, 1 p.m. Eastern this weekend in Miami. Tickets are only $36. You can go to big3.com to buy them. And if you can't get there, obviously, you can watch Sunday afternoon at 1, 10 Pacific on CBS. Where do you guys continue to look to innovate and change? I mean, you brought in things like the four-point shot. Obviously, the trash talk is encouraged. We saw things get a little spicy the first week between some guys. Where else do you guys look to maybe show, like the UFL has showed the NFL some changes that they could make? Where do you guys go to maybe show the NBA the changes that they could make?
19: Well, you know, they've taken enough things from us, just like we've taken enough things from them. I don't think we have to show them anything. We don't want to, you know, if it ain't broke, don't break it. Like, it's the game is calibrated great. You know, we have a great rule called bring the fire. You know, a coach, you know, once a half, a coach can challenge a foul call by having the guys go one-on-one. Was it really a foul or not, you know? And these little wrinkles, you know, like you said, the four-point circles, first to 50, you know, one-shot free throws for the points. You know, these things are, you know, innovative and unique to the Big Three game. And, you know, we don't want to do too many things where you don't recognize it as, you know, real basketball. You know, we don't want to, you know, turn it to a carnival act. You know, we want to do things that can help a team win the game. Rules that help a team come back from a large deficit. Those kind of rules that just, you know, help a team or a coach, if they know how to use the rules, could actually win the game that way. So we don't want to do too much. It's working.
0: The legend Ice Cube with us, co-founder and CEO of the Big Three. You're also one of the most recognizable Laker fans on the planet. What made you fall in love with the Lakers as a kid? At what point do you go, you know what? It was a good day. I'm sitting down writing the lyrics and the Lakers beat the Supersonics pops into my head.
19: Well, you know, it didn't hurt that I grew up and I could throw a rock and almost hit the Forum. So I grew up real close to the Forum. You know, I'm from L.A. The Forum is in Inglewood, but, you know, we was right there on the border. So I saw the Forum growing up, driving by it on the way to basketball practice myself. And so, of course, that'll make you a fan, but you know, me getting into basketball around 1979 at 10 years old, and we just happened to get Magic Johnson that year. So,
0: yeah,
19: like, it's not hard to become a fan after you get Magic Johnson and he wins the championship your first year of really paying attention to basketball like that. And, you know, I've been a fan ever since. But it wasn't hard. It was easy. You know, proximity and, you know, being a fan of Magic Johnson.
0: So you grow up watching the Showtime Lakers. It pivots to the Kobe, Shaq, Phil Jackson era, and then sort of the Kobe solo era, and then along comes LeBron, and now that era has ended, and it looks like it's Luka's Lakers. As a Lakers fan, is that, does Luka, to this point, can you see him living up to the standard of those superstars who have carried the Lakers for the last 40, 45 years?
19: Yeah, he has potential to do it. You know, he's a top scorer. He's led a team to a finals. So let's see how he do with his own cast of players. And, you know, I can hope it and wish it all day, but it's up to him to do it on the court and prove himself, you know, to be a champion in a Laker uniform.
0: As someone who's involved at such a high level with the big three now, I imagine it changes maybe just a little bit the way you watch the game of basketball. Maybe it doesn't at all. Do you watch games differently than you did growing up?
19: Slightly. You know, being, you know, kind of on the inside and knowing, you know, what it takes to run a league like that. You know, in a sample size that I have. But, you know, at the end of the day, I still enjoy the game. I still enjoy great athletes making great plays. I still enjoy the competition. But, it, you know, it's the same when I start doing movies. You know, you just, once you see behind, you know, the covers, so to speak, or, you know, behind the curtain, you get a different perspective on something that you may have just taken for granted, you know, things that you've taken for granted. Now you don't, at least I don't when it comes to sports.
0: Let me pivot in that direction, because like you had the unique opportunity to get into movies really right around the same time or shortly after your solo career took off. And you talk about seeing behind the curtain, like, that first day you step on the set on Boys in the Hood, like what's, and you know, you're not working with lightweights. It's Lawrence Fishburne. It's, you know, Cuba Gooding Jr. hadn't taken off yet. That was the role that really catapulted him. But what was the most eye-opening thing of stepping on a Hollywood set for the first time?
19: You know, I wasn't intimidated because we had done so many videos by the end.
0: Mm-hmm.
19: So, you know, the camera and the, you know, the ruckus that goes on while you're performing didn't bother me. I just wanted to learn the techniques, you know, hitting marks, being in the right spot for the camera. You know, trying to be natural, you know, leaning on John Singleton to let me know if I was doing a good performance or not. And so, you know, it was just really getting my feet up under me with the techniques and the whole, you know, acting is not just, you know, doing your part. It's being in the right spot, doing your part. It's being intentional with your actions. And it's memorizing it. And, you know, I had to do all that. You have to memorize and do the same things for 12 hours straight. Right. So, you know, it just was eye-opening, for sure.
0: Well, one of the things that I think brought people or attracted people to you on the screen was that you still had that same level of authenticity in the roles that you played as you did in your music. So like when you look back at the music in particular, whether it's the NWA days or the early Ice Cube solo stuff, when you listen back to it, what maybe surprises you when you look back on it about that younger version of Ice Cube?
19: Just being fearless on the mic. That was something that I appreciated from other MCs like KRS-One and Chuck D. And so to take that on in my own way, but with a harder version, of the music that they produce. You know, it was kind of like, you know, stepping out there, you know, sticking your neck out, as they say, to say what needs to be said on the mic.
0: Yeah, and those moments of truth or fearlessness or making people uncomfortable, however you have to do it in your lyrics, the two guys you mentioned there, KRS-One and Chuck D, what's interesting to me is that those are East Coast guys. And about the time you and NWA came up and then you went solo, West Coast had the production, right? Like, you got Dre and the beats he's putting together are sick. But I don't know, and maybe you can educate me, because I don't remember anybody from the West Coast being as fearless and aggressively truthful in their lyrics as NWA were and you were.
19: I mean, you got to look at Ice-T, you know, Ice-T and King T. You know, he's another, you know, vet. We looked at people you might not know, like Tidy T and Mixmaster Spade and DJ Pooh. You know, they was doing, you know, what was considered hardcore records at the time. I think by NWA, you know, really being a group, we was able to kind of, you know, put the jet fuel on it and the rocket fuel, so to speak, and, you know, take it to bigger heights, especially with, you know, a song like F the Police and things like that, just put so much attention on NWA and the music. But there was a few that was around before us. You know, you got MC8 and, you know, Compton's Most Wanted. There's a few groups that was coming hard.
0: As your music lives on, whether it's NWA or whether it's your solo stuff, I'd be remiss if I didn't mention West Side Connection, also a platinum record. Does it ever open your eyes when you see kids finally get awakened to your music? Because, look, I'll just be honest. Maybe I'm being a Gen X or a boomer, or whatever you want to call me. Like, I don't think today's hip hop quite matches up to the standards of what you guys built years ago. And kids are used to what they're listening to these days, what the new stuff is. And then all of a sudden, you drop an Ice Cube track on them or an NWA track on them and their eyes light up. Does that reaction ever surprise you? How does it strike you?
19: Oh, you know, I'm grateful that the music still carries weight. When we first did it, it was like a, you know, atom bomb. And then, you know, people get used to the language and, you know, people get used to the tone of the records and it becomes part of, you know, societal norms in some ways. And so, you know, you wonder, do the records still have the same punch? Do they still have their same effect on the listener? And you never know. You know, we were able to put out Straight Outta Compton movie, which was really able to teach a new generation our real story, you know, in a summarized way. It's still a movie, but our story on, you know, what it took to do music is hard. And, you know, it's really, I guess, help a lot of new fans, you know, see the music as eye opening. They feel like they understand it a little more.
0: Co-founder and CEO of the Big Three, multi-platinum hip hop legend, just a superstar all around. We're pleased to be joined by Ice Cube today here on Westwood One Sports. Chris Mack in for Nick Costos here on You Better You Bet. The movies are the same way. Like I mentioned a couple minutes ago before you jumped on, like, Friday is one of those movies I can sit down and I can recite line by line by line to the point where my kids get annoyed. They're like, I want to watch the movie. Please stop saying the lines before they even happen. But as you see, kids get awakened now to the films too. And I think I saw something about Last Friday maybe being in development. Are They Gone Yet? Which is a sequel to Are We There Yet? That's another part that I think has to be cool, that you're able to carry these things out through not just a couple years, but you become like a king of sequels now too with these series that you're putting together. And it's not just generations, it's decades long, the fact that these things hold up.
19: Yeah, you know, I always looked at a great movie, not how much money it makes, but how many times can people watch it? How many times can people enjoy it? And when you can watch a movie over and over and over and over again without getting tired of it, that to me is what makes a great movie. So those are the kind of movies I try to make. I try to make movies that you know, stick with you. You know, movies that have iconic characters or lines, and movies that you can watch over and over again. You know, whether you know they make you feel good. You know, no matter how you look at it, you know, these movies make you feel good, and people like that.
0: Aside from being a Lakers fan, I know you're a Raiders fan, too, and a Dodgers fan, for that matter. The Dodgers don't have any problems these days. They're going to be just fine. But the Raiders got a rookie quarterback, and everybody's talking about how he might not start from the very beginning. Are you ready as a Raiders fan to just throw Fernando Mendoza into the deep end and see if he can swim?
19: No, I don't. I'm not ready to do that. You got Kirk Cousins there. It's great for him to not have that pressure on him, learn the quarterback position in the NFL at the pro level. And then, you know, when he's ready, throw him in there. Or if something happens with Kirk, you know, now he's coming in under different circumstances. You not only got a new quarterback, which is a rookie, you got a new coach, new offensive coordinators, new defensive. It's a whole new franchise coming together all at the same time. Like, we can't be unrealistic, because if as Raider fans we're unrealistic, you'll want these guys, you know, something don't go right this season, you want them gone. You know, you want start new, and we've been starting new forever. You know, give these guys a chance to mesh, learn how to coach, learn how to play, and then learn how to win in the AFC West, which one is one of the toughest divisions in football. Like, Raider fans, come on now, let's be realistic on this one.
0: Do you and Snoop, I don't know how often you talk to Snoop, you and Snoop ever go back? Because Raiders-Steelers used to be a legit rivalry back in the day.
19: Yeah.
0: And Snoop has claimed his Steelers fandom. You guys ever go back and forth?
19: All the time. And E-40. He the 49ers. So you got me, E-40. See, me and Too Short, we Raiders. But you got the Steelers on one side, the 49ers on the other side. And, you know, I'm sick of hearing it. Like, come on, Raiders, let's do it. Sick of hearing these dudes talk.
0: Niners-Raiders is a nasty rivalry, Cube. Like, you go in the parking lot before one of those games. Like, preseason games, people are getting in fights.
19: Man, that's the Hatfields and the McCoys, man. You know, this is straight family feud, and nothing is more vicious than a family feud. So, it's ugly. I'm not co-founder even going to sugarcoat.
0: No, I know. It's bad at times. Co-founder and CEO of the Big Three, multi-platinum hip-hop legend Ice Cube with us here on Westwood One Sports. The Big Three heads back to Miami for week three of their season this weekend. It's their ninth season, which is unbelievable. You guys have had the staying power you've had to this point. July 5th, this Sunday, Ameribank Stadium, 1 Eastern, 10 Pacific. Tickets are $36 if you're in the South Florida area. 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As the CEO of this thing, like I said, you're coming up on a decade now. What's been the most satisfying moment, I should say, where you realize, damn, the Big Three is here to stay? We've not just made inroads, but we are here to stay, and we know we're building something here.
19: You know, it's been a few, but, you know, one that sticks out is watching Nancy Lieberman win the championship and Coach of the Year, coaching men to a title. And it wasn't a fluke. She won Coach of the Year last year, I believe, as well. So she's a two-time Coach of the Year. And, you know, she made it to the championship a few times. And so, you know, it's breaking a barrier. It's proving a point. It's, you know, we've been, you know, they've been debating this forever. Can a woman coach men to a title? And the Big Three says yes.
0: Cube, can't thank you enough for the time this morning, man. Very appreciative of it. Can't wait to check out the rest of this Big Three season. Good luck to your Lakers, now LeBronless. Good luck to your Raiders and that rebuild. And can't wait to see the new films when they come out. And anytime you want to drop new music, you know we're going to be listening to it.
19: Yeah, man. Appreciate it, Chris. Anytime, every time.
0: Absolutely. Ice Cube, co-founder and CEO of the Big Three, with us here on Westwood One Sports. It is Chris Mackin for Nick Kostos on You Better You Bet. Just absolute. I'll be honest. I've managed to avoid fanboying a good bit. But that is a bucket list moment, a chance to talk to an absolute legend in Ice Cube. So we're super appreciative of him taking the time. Coming back, I'll get you a few bets that I like for tonight, and we'll wrap up the show with our three favorite moments of the day, our three stars, next here on Westwood One Sports.
20: Jaylen Brown is headed to the city of brotherly love. The Celtics are trading the former finals MVP to the Sixers for Paul George and a bundle of draft picks. Does the addition of Brown make Philly a legit challenger to New York in the East?
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1: 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And if you're in that free Odyssey app, A-U-D-A-C-Y, you can rewind to the 20-minute conversation we just had with Ice Cube. Yes, that Ice Cube, co-founder and CEO of the Big Three. Incredibly thankful that he was able to take the time to come on today. And also to everyone behind the scenes, a big thanks to making the technology work, because it threw us a curveball literally as we were about to come back from break and get Cube on the show. So big ups to everybody behind the scenes, especially Mike, Tyler, Laura, Kenny. I know I asked earlier what the hell you do around here, but everybody had a hand in making that one work and getting Cube on the air with us. So we appreciate it. Check out the Big Three this weekend on CBS, Sunday at 1 Eastern from Miami. I'm just going to take a moment and try to regather myself that if you would have told 1994 Chris Mack that he would have had a chance to talk to Ice Cube someday on the radio, he probably would have made a mess in his pants. Yeah, it would have just been a disaster. I'd have been like, what? So excited that we got to bring him to you. Last Friday is being worked on, which I cannot, I don't think you can do too many Friday sequels. And like I said before we got him on, you can tell Cube is one of those, I've just started referencing him as Cube now, like we're friends. Cube is one of those old school Laker fans who's in wait and see mode. He wants to see Luka do it in Laker colors to just prove to him that he deserves to carry on that lineage of West, Wilt, Magic, Kareem, Kobe, Shaq, LeBron, now Luka. I thought he'd be a little bit more hyped at that, but when a legend walks away like LeBron, I understand some tentativeness from the fan base. World Cup today, three more round of 32 knockout matches. Spain, Austria at 3 Eastern, noon Pacific. Portugal, Croatia at 7 Eastern, 4 Pacific. And Switzerland, Algeria at 11 Eastern, 8 Pacific. Spain, heavy, heavy favorites in that first match. Portugal also favored in that second match. Those are the two, if you're an American soccer fan, even if just once every 4 years, you might want to throw an eyeball towards, because there's a good chance the U.S., if they get past Belgium on Monday in Seattle, will be playing Spain or Portugal. Outside chance, it could be Austria or Croatia too, as well, I guess. But the best place to get in on all of it, inside your BetMGM app, you can get an early payout for a two-goal lead. 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The winnings are yours, regardless of the final outcome of the game. 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Please gamble responsibly. I do have a bet, I guess a couple. You could parlay them for a decent number that I really like tonight. It's baseball, though. Jacob Mizorowski has been, I mean, breaking radar guns the way he's been throwing for the last 2 months. Back on the mound tonight against Cincinnati. The Reds strike out at a greater rate than any other team in baseball. Mizorowski's been averaging 9.5 strikeouts per start over his last 10 starts. Over 9.5 strikeouts is plus money at BetMGM, as is Brewers on the run line, if you're willing to lay the 1.5 runs. And under 1.5 earned runs for Mizorowski is a little juiced to the under, like minus 170, minus 175, but a great number given how well he's been throwing. Like I said, you could parlay all three of those if you want to get crazy. It's plus 360 at BetMGM. All right, our three favorite moments of the show. It's time for our three stars. Let's go.
2: Three.
3: Think about it if you're Philadelphia. To get Jaylen Brown in the prime of his career at 30 years old, for a player in Paul George who has been looked at different points as a negative contract.
1: Sean Charania on ESPN yesterday talking about Jaylen Brown to the Sixers in exchange for Paul George and picks. Look, I said this to start the show. It's going to be true until somebody somewhere proves it wrong, and I don't think it will be proven wrong. There are a lot of stories in sports, a lot of things that happen that require nuance and subtlety. And in sports talk media, we love to fire off the hot takes without digging much deeper below the surface sometimes. This is not one of those times. It is not. The Jaylen Brown trade to Philly is going to go down as Brad Stevens' Nico Harrison moment. Celtics are going to drop from the rank of legit NBA title contenders. The Sixers are going to vault to the top of the Eastern Conference alongside the Knicks. And a year from now, Brad Stevens is going to be on LinkedIn with that green open to work banner around his face. Our number two star.
2: Two.
4: Yeah, just not that dominant guy. You know, he's just a, he's been okay. He has been overpowering anybody. Hasn't had the same control. It seems like a regular guy. You know, just seems like, you know, everything that, you know, went right before, particularly, you know, blowing away hitters and stuff, he's just not able to do that now.
1: Odyssey MLB insider Bob Nightingale from USA Today earlier on the show talking about Paul Skeens, who has not looked like Paul Skeens for like a month and a half now. His last win was on May 12th. And since then, Skeens has the ninth highest ERA of all qualified starters in baseball, 5.36. He's given up four or more earned runs in four of his last nine starts. Most concerning of all, Skeens' fastball velocity has precipitously dropped over his last couple of starts. He's also lost a ton of life, and he's getting rocked, not just by the Phillies, but other teams as well. Gave up seven in Philly last night, seven earned, I should say, eight total. Finally, our number one star of the day.
2: One.
5: Most challenging thing I've done in my whole career, my whole life, really. You know, it's really a labor of love. You know, I wanted more basketball in the summer. I felt like, you know, it's a lot of people out there just like me. And, you know, I'll lead them to the promised land with the big three.
1: Ice Cube, earlier, talking about his role as the co-founder and CEO of the big three, now entering its ninth season. And what I thought was great is, you know, I made the comparison to the UFL, where the NFL has sort of snagged some ideas from the UFL and continues to innovate, not because the UFL has threatened the NFL's position as the top football league in the world, but because the ideas make sense. And I asked Cube, again, we're on a basis like that where I can just call him Cube. I asked Ice Cube, you know, where else do you look to innovate? You've got the 4-point shots. You've got, you know, the trash talk is encouraged. You've got all these different little aspects. And he mentioned, you know, the challenge that a coach can institute to challenge a foul where it creates that one-on-one situation between the player and the player the foul was called on. And look, you never get that in the NBA, but those little things are what make these, if you want to call it developmental leagues, like the UFL in football or the Big Three in basketball, is what makes them so important. They get back, I guess, sort of to the essence of joy that exists in playing some of these games. So thanks again to Ice Cube for joining us today. Thanks to, like I said, I'll say it again, everybody behind the scenes for making it work, getting Ice Cube on today, despite the technical difficulties we had for a couple of minutes. We made it happen and had a great conversation. So thanks to Laura. Thanks to Kenny. Thanks to Tyler. Thanks to Mike, who I think was right on the edge of losing his grip there for a second, but we made it work. Another fantastic edition of You Better, You Bet. Chris Mack in for Nick Costos here on Westwood One Sports. I'll be back again tomorrow. Black and Abdallah up next. Keep it right here for everything going on in the NBA offseason. It is Westwood One Sports.
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0: Here's Chris Black and Adam Abdallah.
1: Well, actually, Black and Abdallah off today. They are celebrating the 4th of July holiday early. I think Black was in charge of the fireworks, Abdallah was in charge of all of the hot dogs, and they are already grilling and blowing things up. Happy 4th of July weekend. A little early here on a Thursday. My name's Mike Wickett. You can follow me on all the social media channels, Instagram, TikTok, Facebook, Twitter, at Mike Wickett. Wherever you are, thank you for listening all along. 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You can always tell your smart speaker, hey, Alexa, play Westwood One. And this show is better when you're a part of it. 310-840-4910. 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So much to get to on a very busy day. Yesterday was incredible, and it's our chance to react to it all. We will definitely talk about the red card that should not have been a red card. That's coming up in about 20 minutes. But the story that blew me away and sent shockwaves through the NBA was the trade of Jaylen Brown for what now? A trade of what? Jaylen Brown goes to the Philadelphia 76ers for 36-year-old Paul George, two first-round picks, two second-round picks, and I think there's a pick swap or something in there. Now, I cannot for the life of me understand why Boston would make such a trade. There's reasoning, I guess, in the contract that Paul George becomes a free agent a year before Jaylen Brown, and their salaries are similar. So while this isn't a salary dump or the acquisition of a an expiring contract, it gets them to free agency and salary relief a year early. There are new owners in Boston, and there has been no bones, no lies, no hidden messages whatsoever that they wanted to split up Jason Tatum and Jaylen Brown and take this team in a new direction. And you would have thought they'd get a little more than a 36-year-old Paul George and a couple of what will likely be late first-round draft picks for arguably the best two-way player not named Wemby in the NBA. Jaylen Brown is a 30-point-per-game, 6-rebound, 5-assist guy. There aren't a lot of guys out there. Sorry, 29. There aren't a lot of 29, 6-5 guys in the NBA who also happen to be elite perimeter defenders. This trade makes no sense. Brian Windhorst on the Hoops Collective podcast.
2: This was a trade that was made under duress. This was

0: not a trade that you would make in a clinical setting. Not a trade, you know, there's no deadline. Didn't have to do it by the end of July 1st. That you wouldn't do this trade under these circumstances if everything was equal, that something wasn't equal. We'll see what gets said about it, but that's been the multiple person reaction from the executives. I was actually on the phone with a general manager who was driving, and I knew it was coming. I just didn't know the terms. And when I saw the terms, I read them to him. And he was shocked and said, thank God I'm at a stoplight.
1: Like, imagine being on the phone with a general manager and that GM is finding out what you kind of have coming through the tea leaves. And that is that Jaylen Brown is getting traded for 36-year-old Paul George. All right. And a couple of picks. And if this works out, and it should work out well for the 76ers, barring health, and we understand with Joel Embiid and the health and everything right there, the Sixers should contend for the Eastern Conference Final for the next 3 to 5 years. You got young Tyrese Maxey, who didn't really show up in that second playoff series when the Sixers got swept by the Knicks, especially in the 1-2-3 Cancun final game. But I think Tyrese Maxey is one hell of a player. He's young. He's a scoring guard. The pairing of he and Joel Embiid was working when Embiid was healthy. Look, before Embiid had the appendectomy, Joel Embiid had a really good season going. And then they got the young kid and VJ Edgecombe. And now see, there were a lot of teams out there, a lot of questions. You know, you go back to the Giannis trade. Are the Bucks going to trade Giannis for Jaylen Brown? And that would have made absolutely no sense to me. The Heat package to me, and I realized Milwaukee could have, let's say they did the Jaylen Brown trade, Milwaukee could have flipped Jaylen Brown for potentially two more picks. I understand that. But the trade that the Bucks took got them young. Got them young and got them picks. The Bucks were not a Jaylen Brown away, a minus Giannis, add Jaylen Brown to the roster away from competing. The Bucks aren't very good. Behind Giannis on that roster, they didn't have any talent. All right? They needed young picks, young players. They needed lottery tickets. But the 76ers proved that they might be ready to compete with the playoff comeback, ironically, against the Celtics. With the playoff comeback against those Celtics, and yeah, I know they got swept and got their ass kicked by New York, but we know what kind of a run now New York was on. We know what New York would do in the following round and then in the finals when they would have six comebacks or whatever against the San Antonio Spurs. But the difference is you add Jaylen Brown to the Bucks, they're still not making the playoffs. You add Jaylen Brown to a team that made the playoffs, that won a playoff series, that has good young talent in Maxey and Edgecombe. I can't call Embiid young anymore. He's 27 years old or whatever. But then you throw in a guy who's been a finals MVP, who's won NBA championships, a guy who should have been a finalist for the MVP of the season last year, for what he did keeping Boston afloat while Jason Tatum was coming back from the Achilles. You drop that guy onto the 76ers roster, and now you better look out, because that offense got a little flat last year in that series against New York. They were looking for guys to score. Jaylen Brown brings that. This is a fantastic move for Philadelphia. And all they gave up, let's say it again, a 36-year-old Paul George and some first-round picks that are going to probably wind up being in the 20s or further. Okay? Fantastic move by Philadelphia. Daryl Morey out. They bring in a new guy. Morey was the analytics guy. Daryl Morey was the trust the process, analytics, all that. And there's been this really stupid, weird debate going on this week about how good Jaylen Brown is. And analytics, somebody said to Bobby Marks, analytics says that he's the seventh best player on his team. Basically, the Celtics decided for some reason that they were to stick with Derek White and Peyton Pritchard and let Jaylen Brown go. Makes no sense. Here's Chris Mannix.
2: The Celtics were done with Jaylen Brown. They wanted to move Jaylen Brown. Ultimately, they did not care what the return was, because this is not dollar for dollar value. It's not 75 cents on the dollar. This is at best 50 cents on the dollar. Paul George a couple of years ago was an all-star. He has been on a steep decline over the last 2 years. That's one of the worst contracts in the NBA. The first round draft picks could be good, especially the one in 2031, but that is a long way off. So the Celtics just gave up a 29-year-old all-NBA superstar for a broken down Paul George and a couple of first round picks. They were going to end the Jaylen Brown era one way or the other. They didn't get Giannis. They couldn't get a star like Evan Mobley. And now they're going to have to watch Jaylen Brown 4 times a year playing for the 76ers. Wild trade for the Boston Celtics.
1: By wild, he means terrible trade. I'm Mike Wickett here on Westwood One Sports, in for Black and Abdullah. They're back on Monday. What did you think of the Boston trade with Philadelphia? 310-840-4910. You can call, you can text 310-840-4910. It makes zero sense to me whatsoever for Boston to do this, because of something Windhorst said. I played you that soundbite from Brian Windhorst over at ESPN. And he had said, this was made out of, let me get the verbiage right,
0: this was a trade that was made under duress.
1: Duress. Haste, we'll call it. This was a reaction to the Celtics not getting Giannis. This was a reaction to the Celtics not...
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5: Baseball greetings from Citizens Bank Park in Philadelphia. Today it's the Pirates and the Phillies here in the final game of this four-game series. Welcome into the booth. Joe Block and Kevin Young with you here this afternoon. Gary Jeffries, our producer engineer, with us here in the booth. Mike Kravitz back at our network control center getting ready for some baseball as the Pirates dealt defeat last night. The Phillies with a big lead early. They were up 8-2 early in the game against Paul Skenes, who had never allowed as many as 6 runs in a start. He allowed 8, 7 earned in 4 innings, and Skenes suffered the loss as the Pirates went on to fall 10-6. So the Pirates, even though they overcame a 5-run deficit in the opener of this series to come back to win, they have trailed by at least 5 runs in every game of this series, and now looking
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5: He has never started a big league game. This is his 9th major league appearance. He'll go for the Phillies today. He has started a good bit in the minor leagues at AAA for Philadelphia. Not a hard thrower, and someone who is going for the Pirates today. In Jared Jones, the 24-year-old, will make the start for the Bucks today. He is in his 7th start of the year. He has a 5.76 ERA, and he'll oppose the Phillies. One other time he faced Philadelphia a couple of years ago, had a decent outing, 3 runs and 6 1/3, but was dealt a loss. The only other time that he's faced the Phillies before. And weather-wise, just like back home, it is really hot here today. Temperatures right now at 97 degrees and rising. It'll be one of the hottest games that the Pirates have played in this century, and you combine that with humidity, it might be the hottest. And that will be Jones in the bullpen today. Jones typically going 4 or 5 innings in his start, so see who he pairs up with today, as the bullpen was used in 5 innings yesterday. And we'll see who can slot in behind them. Ron Hell, by the way, in the minor leagues, 4 different outings of 6 innings, but that's his most this year. So the Phillies bullpen will likely factor in this afternoon as well. And coming up next, as we continue our pregame show from Philadelphia, Greg Brown will have a visit with the Pirates manager, Donnie Kelly. And then we'll have baseball for you coming up from Philly, the Pirates and the Phillies in the series finale. That's all coming up right here on the Pirates Radio Network, presented by...
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14: Philadelphia, it's the final game of the 4-game series, Pirates and Phillies, and we're in the skipper's office with Pirates manager Don Kelly on what is sure to be a scorcher today, and the Pirates need a win to even this 4-game series. Donnie, right off the bat, Paul Skenes last night, first time he's ever given up that many runs, only goes 4 innings. Just anything going on that you see, if velocity was down to about 95 at times, spraying the fastball, just your thoughts.
15: Yeah, I noticed the fastball velocity dip too. I think that there's been a lot made of his fastball being down, and we're always paying attention to that. I think yesterday, trying to keep in mind too the heat. He had 35 pitches in the second inning. Sweat. He was going to the rosin bag a lot. Paul says he feels great physically, checking out with the training staff. So I think that, from a health perspective, seems like he's in a good spot. I don't think he obviously was not as sharp as he typically is with the stuff that he usually has too. And combined with, we didn't make a couple plays that we need to make, was not a good combination yesterday.
14: No problem that he'll make his start, which would probably be Tuesday at home against the Braves. I mean,
15: he's on track for that.
14: You mentioned he still didn't pitch well, but the defense did fail him a couple of times. I want to ask you about the Tyler Callahan playing left field. Is he better off on that play playing a ball on the hop, or it was almost like he was caught in the middle. He didn't necessarily fully commit to a dive.
15: Yeah, it looked like he got caught in the middle there in a sinking liner from a lefty. And yeah, right there. I mean, we have to make sure we keep that in front of us. Ideally, you want to catch it. And I do feel like if he did lay out and dive, I feel like he could have got it. But when you get caught in between and you hesitate, that's the worst position that you can probably get into.
14: And then a big play. Alec Bohm is at third base. Henry Davis is at the plate, standing really between Nick Gonzalez, the third baseman, who makes the play, and the base runner. So a bunch of questions came up. We're thinking about, should Gonzalez have been more aggressive? Does he run toward the ball and then create an angle for himself? Should Henry Davis step out in front of the plate with his foot still on home plate to give Gonzalez a lane to look at? What is, or should Gonzalez, if he doesn't have a play, just throw to first, get an out?
15: Yeah, the number one thing is we need to get an out there. And I think that, you know, there are a few things that stood out to me. One, Gonzo got over there, and Bohm did a really good job of base running, getting in between Gonzo and Henry. And I think that if Henry stays inside, Bohm just keeps on coming because he is really running directly at Henry. So if that's the case, if I'm just thinking from my point of view, having played third, you know, maybe I would have fielded it and tried to get into foul territory because the runner is anticipating it to be in fair territory. And I think that that's where Henry got caught up, was trying to see where Gonzo was going to go. And then he got caught in no man's land too, because he was right in line with Bohm, who again did a good job of running. You know, we did it the other day, Andy Rodriguez on the double play from, I think the first baseman fielded it through to second baseman. Whenever Turner threw that ball away, Andy veered out and made Turner adjust his throw. You know, and base running can create some good opportunities on offense, and it also, in that instance, Bohm did a nice job of making it tough on us from a defensive perspective.
14: So again, the bottom line is you got to get an out there. It's right there for the taking, and it didn't happen. And again, no excuses for schemes, but one of those plays. It just, on the bright silver lining from last night, Cam Sanders' slider looked really good.
15: Oh, man, Cam did a great job. Johan, I thought it was the best, you know, from Cam, Johan, and I thought that was the best Dennis Santana. I know, unfortunately, gave up the home run after a broken bat single, but I thought it was the best, you know, really that our bullpen had looked with Cam, Johan, and then Santana, I thought, threw the ball great.
14: Now, when Johan Ramirez, it didn't start out great.
15: It did not.
14: Which is sometimes the case with him.
15: Well, and he pulled it back together,
14: right,
15: which was fantastic,
14: like him,
15: to be able to get back in there and get out of that, what would that have been, sixth inning, and then went back out for the seventh and did a nice job.
14: One thing about him, he's always willing to take the ball, and people kind of discount that, maybe roll their eyes, but for a manager, when you have a pitcher that says, give me the ball whenever, he is going to take that baseball.
15: He's ready, and it's invaluable.
14: Right? Don't you love that when guys do
15: that? I love it. And the energy that he comes in with and how he gets after it, he did a great job last night.
14: It's good to hear that you think Dennis Santana pitched as well as he did, because the first two, he strikes out the first two guys, then the broken bat hit, and then the Bohm home run.
15: Yeah, that was, you know, that was tough with the homer, especially going down four right there. And I thought that was, you know, to punch out Schwarber and Harper with the stuff that he was throwing up there. I mean, that was impressive the way that he came out and was firing yesterday.
14: How about the defensive play Jake Mangum made, by the way, early in the game? Saving. We're talking about defense. Well, it might have saved a home run there.
15: Yeah, look, it was really close if it would have gone or not, but Jake did a nice job getting back there.
14: I'm sure you've talked about this probably yesterday on your show. Esmerlin Valdez, again, impressive at bats against even veteran Zach Wheel. I mean, everything this guy does so far just continues to impress.
15: Really impressive, and made a great play. Another great defensive play, diving catch in right field. You know, that was a great play, and then the at-bats were really good again. I think his approach has been fantastic. I thought he had one of the best approaches from a team standpoint off of Sanchez the night before too, going the other way and, you know, sticking with the approach. You know, and I thought last night offensively, I thought we did a great job against Wheeler. You know, and again, I don't think he was necessarily as sharp as he typically is. Command wasn't where it normally is with him. You know, and who knows, is that the heat? Is that other things going on, sweating and whatever, but I thought from an offensive approach standpoint, especially getting down early, continued to battle, you know, that we're down 8-6, Griffin, and they made some really good defensive plays too, Bohm on Griffin.
14: Bohm, for what I've seen, Donnie, that's the best third base play maybe we've seen all year.
15: He's, I mean, when he threw from his knees and got Griff, I can't remember if that was yesterday.
14: Yeah, that was last night. Yeah.
15: You know, and robbed Griff twice of, I thought he was safe on that, and turns out the replay showed not. And, you know, and then Griff hits a bullet. We're down 8-6 with Triolo on second, and he makes a dive in play. Just, you know, I think that, you know, tough ending to the game, and the fight from the offensive side has been really impressive.
14: Today, Jared Jones, probably five, and it's obvious that Carmen Majinski hasn't been used yet. Not that this was intentional, that he'd be a piggyback, but can Carmen Majinski go as many as four innings in this kind of heat? Would you do
15: that? We'll see. Yeah, I don't. Well, I mean, it would we'll have to see how the game shakes out and what's going on there. But
14: He's ready.
15: Carmen's been available yesterday and today.
14: Do you know much about Alan Rangel making his first career start?
15: First career start. They've opened for him a couple times, and we've had some guys that have seen him in the past, you know, through the minor leagues, and we're got a good game plan set up, and again, when we're committed to it, our offense has shown
14: you can be battle
15: pretty,
14: anybody.
15: Yeah.
14: Finally, Donnie, hottest game, is there one that comes to your mind that you've played in or been involved in Major League Baseball? But the hottest game you've ever
15: been
14: involved in?
15: Oh, man, I don't even remember.
14: Because it's going to be smoking out
15: there.
14: It's going
15: to be smoking today. We got to hydrate. And, Kansas City used to get pretty hot in the summer. There were some hot days there, and this is going to be right up there.
14: All right, be ready, Joe Block and Kevin Young. We come back, we'll hear from the guys. We continue our pregame on the Pirates Baseball Network.
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5: Back with you on the pregame show from Philadelphia. That's the Pirates and the Phillies here in the series finale. And as Brownie was talking about with Donnie Kelly, it's going to be hot today. Right now, 100 degrees showing on the ribbon boards here in Philadelphia with humidity. So it's going to be a challenge for the players out there in the bright sunshine. It's only going to get hotter as the afternoon moves on here in Philadelphia. So that'll be a big factor here today, one of the hottest games of the century that the Pirates have played in. And they're looking for a series split against the Phillies. It's Jared Jones for the Pirates. Alan Rangel making his first major league start, the right-hander for the Phillies. And we'll have the starting lineups coming up for you next right here on the Pirates Radio Network.
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5: And it's time now for today's starting lineups, and there's nobody hotter than Kevin Young.
21: Yeah, you got that right, Joe. Thank you. 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Ford of visiting Pirates, Jake Mangum will lead off in center field. Brandon Lau will hit second at second base. Ryan Reynolds will hit third in left field. It's Merlin Valdez. He's 5-for-11 this series. He'll be in right field. Adding fifth, Ryan O'Hearn at first base. Nick Gonzalez will hit sixth at third base. Marcell Ozuna will get a start as the DH in the seventh hole. Hitting eighth, Indy Rodriguez will be behind the plate. And hitting ninth, Jared Triolo, shortstop, coming off his 3 RBI night. For the Phillies, Trey Turner will lead off. He's 6-for-15 with 3 homers, 7 RBIs, and 6 runs scored. He'll be a shortstop. Kyle Schwarber will hit second as the DH. Bryce Harper will be at first base, hitting third. Hitting fourth, Brandon Marsh in left field. Alec Baum will hit fifth in third base. Hitting sixth, Bryson Stott at second base. Gabriel Rincones Jr. will be in right field, hitting seventh. Justin Crawford will hit eighth. And Rafael Marchand will hit ninth. As he'll be behind the plate. Starting pitchers for this evening, a couple of right-handers again for the Pirates. Jared Jones with a 1-1 record and a 5.76 ERA. And for the Phillies, Alan Rangel, 0-1 again, his first start as a Philly, and he has a 4.50 ERA. We'll be right back with the first pitch presented by Iron City and Icy Light.
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5: We got baseball coming up for you here from Philadelphia. Pirates and Phillies. Jared Jones will be taking the mound in the last half. And for him, it kind of feels like he needs to play stopper today after Skeens gave up 8 runs yesterday, and look for a good rebound outing from the Pirates' next starter, and that would be Jones here today.
21: Yeah, maybe he can help out one of his closest friends and obviously have that bounce back. The Pirates need it more than anything, as we said before, getting into that bullpen early yesterday at that Paul Skeens start. Jared Jones now looking going, maybe he can go 5 innings, have some quality quick outs, and again, this heat is going to play a factor for sure for both starting pitchers, but it is time for the Pirates. If you walk away from this with a split, one of the hottest teams in baseball, the Phillies have been over the last couple months, it'd be nice.
5: And for Alan Ronhell, any intel on this guy making his first Major League start, not debut, but first Major League start?
21: Absolutely, from Hermosillo, Mexico. So you know he can spin it well. I mean, that's one thing. He has a good 12-6 curveball. He uses a slider, but he has a changeup that he throws almost as much as his four-seam fastball. So the Pirates have to be aware of that as well. And so hopefully, again, the heat will play a part in this game. But let's see if these bats can heat up, most importantly, and continue to score runs. It's always going to be the big part.
5: On record, since 2000, the Pirates have played 3 games that were 100 or hotter at game time. 2 were in Phoenix with the roof open. That's a dry heat.
21: Well, you know, first of all, I'm upset that the roof was open. It was 100 degrees. You better have the roof closed.
5: That might have been at night, I'm thinking. So for a day game, 101 in St. Louis on June the 29th, 2012, that might be the hottest game that the Pirates have played this century. And this might top it, playing a day game in 100-degree heat. First pitch of the ball game, swung through and missed, strike one on Jake Mangum trying to get it over with. It is 100 at game time and rising. Ronhell with the light blue unis today, swing and a miss. 2 strikes. The irony is the hottest game of the year. No one's in white uniforms. You got the light blues for the Phillies with the wine-colored caps and the traveling grays. Those are lighter than the Phillies uniforms. Black helmets for the Pirates. Mangum at 3-0-2 with a home run. Swinging a ground ball, rolled to second on the backhand. Stott on to first, narrowly getting Mangum. One out. Very close play, just on a routine ground ball. Mangum makes him that way. One away. Umpiring crew today, Jansen Visconti from Latrobe. He works the plate today. Andy Fletcher is the crew chief at first base. Alex Tosi at second base. And Corey Blazer, appropriately named umpire at third.
21: It is blazing hot.
5: It's going to get hotter as the game goes on here. Pitch and a strike, though it'll be hard to differentiate 100 and 103 or whatever it might get up to.
21: You speak for yourself.
5: One strike to Brandon Lau, hitting at 240. 20 home runs for the lefty batter. The pitch over the top, curveball strike. Nothing at 2.
21: There's that good change of pace, that 12-6 breaking ball. Again, it's just so high point of release, it just drops down bottom.
5: Don't see too many of those over-the-top curveballs like that anymore.
21: Yeah, you don't. It's a throwback.
5: One out, nobody on in the top of the first. Ronhell ready in the pitch. Way up high. 1-2. It comes in at 94. Ronhell is 28 years old, as you mentioned, KY, out of Hermosillo, Mexico. And you said that area of Mexico, a lot of guys have come out of there throwing that curveball like he just does right there, 2-2.
21: Yeah, absolutely. A lot of curveballs in Mexico. And I remember playing down there in winter ball one time, and I was just amazed at just the command of the curveball, and so many of the pitchers have it.
5: Here's a 2-2 coming. And it's outside. 3 balls and 2 strikes to Lau. Changed up on him. Ninth major league game. He's not won. First start for Ron Hill. Full count on Lau. And the pitch. Swinging a liner to right, but right at the right fielder, Rincones, for the second out. And the Phillies defensively, Marsh in left, Crawford in center with Rincones in right. And then it's Alec Bohm. He was one of the stars of the game yesterday for the Phillies. Turner and Stott in the middle, Harper at first base. The only change of the whole series. Rafael Marchand will do the catching today. Real Muto caught the first 3 games of the series. And Marchand, very good catcher. Tough to run on him just because of the catcher today. Here's Reynolds. And the pitch. Left it up for ball one. Change up. 280 hitter, 11 home runs for Reynolds. On base, third best in the league. If he can get on, ace Marilyn Valdez waiting next. Here's a 1-0. Foul back, 1 ball and 1 strike. On a high change again. He throws that a lot.
21: He does. As we mentioned, he throws the change up more often than he throws the fastball.
5: So is that then his fastball is a changeup then, right? Swing and a foul back, 1-2. All right. Curveball at 73. Looks like he can throttle the velocity, too, on his pitches.
21: Yes, definitely. That's 73-mile-per-hour curveball. And as we said, over the top. It gives it opportunity to give up on the pitch. It's up. And it just drops it right down in the strike zone.
5: 1-2. And the pitch. Swinging the ball fouled away. Just spoiling the fastball. So that tells me, at least initially, the Pirates hitters are kind of looking off speed predominantly.
21: Well, and I think that's probably the biggest thing. Do they do that, or do they stay on the fastball and then put themselves in position to hit the elevated off speed?
5: Ahead 1-2, Ron Hill ready. And the pitch. And it just missed down and in. 2 balls and 2 strikes.
21: Yeah, I think that was the first slider that we've seen tonight. Or today. Can't say tonight because I'm sweating over here in the booth next to you.
5: We'll keep you posted on the temperature. I don't think a pitcher will throw as many pitches today as the temperature is. There's a swing and a miss. And Reynolds down on strikes. Allen Ronhell in his first major league start. A 1-2-3 first inning. Now Jared Jones to the mound when we return right here on the Pirates Radio Network presented by Iron City and IC Light.
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5: Jared Jones takes a mound for the Pirates. And the Phillies come to bat in the home half of the first inning. No score. Jones facing Trey Turner. And the pitch. Outside, ball one to Turner. Jones, 24 years old, out of Whittier, California. That's the valley, so a little warmer in that part of Southern California. Here's the 1-0 pitch. Outside 2-0. Turner, who has homered in each game of this series.
21: Yeah, he's really come to life here over the last couple of weeks. The 6 or 5 this series, 3 home runs, 7 RBIs, and 6 runs scored. You definitely want to keep him off the bases.
5: 2-0 pitch. Right away outside 3-0. Now lefties slugging .632 against Jones. Righties only .302. But only a couple of righties in the lineup today. This is one of them. Here's the pitch. Back with a strike now. 3-1. 98 miles an hour. Jones may throw a pitch higher than the temperature today.
21: It's possible.
5: Here's a 3-1 coming. And tried to slider. He went on the appeal to first base. 3-2. Reynolds in left, Mangum in center, Valdez in right. Gonzalez, Triolo, Lau, and O'Hearn around the horn. And Indy Rodriguez doing the catching today. Payoff pitch. Swing and a miss. Struck him out. Went upstairs with the fastball. 1 out.
21: Now that's very impressive. And Trey Turner, after swinging through that pitch, actually punched out and asked the umpire, was it a strike? And it was not. So technically, Jared Jones only threw one pitch in the zone that entire at-bat. Was able to keep Trey Turner off the bases.
5: Should correct myself, it was a high slider. Rounding that up to 93. Here's Kyle Schwarber with 1 out, nobody on in the pitch. Swing at a foul. Schwarber in the series, a couple of singles in 12 at-bats. He struck out 6 times. Leading baseball with 30 home runs. And the pitch. Grounded hard, but foul up the first base side. 2 strikes.
21: And you've seen a lot of that from Kyle Schwarber over this series, just swinging over the top of balls, really hitting a lot of foul balls right there in the batter's box, and looking to maintain that for him.
5: 0-2. Swinging a foul.
21: And there's another one.
5: Jansen Visconti, the plate umpire, asking for some more baseballs in the next stoppage of play. Now timeout to the hitter, Schwarber. Collecting his thoughts. Got the sunglasses on today. Bright and sunny. Warm. Light breeze. Here's the pitch. Outside. Now 1-2. Shouldn't say warm. Now Jones threw one at 100, and that's the temperature. There you go. All right. Easy day to get loose. There's 1-2 from the righty. Down and in. 2 balls and 2 strikes. Slider at 94. He's loose.
21: That's a really hard slider and a really good take by Kyle Schwarber to lay off of that pitch. Not sure how he did that.
5: Everything has been down and into him. 2-2 pitch, down and in. Prior to the 0-2 pitch, I should say. And that was one nose high away.
21: Yeah, that was marked as a changeup. That changeup at 95, and that's a concern because you don't have anything you can throttle down. Everything's so hard right now for Jared Jones.
5: Rarely throws his curveball. 3-2, swinging a foul tip, struck him out. Up and in, and back-to-back strikeouts for Jones.
21: Yeah, so electric at the top, and another hard slider.
5: So back-to-back strikeouts for Jones to start his day. Now he'll try Bryce Harper. Harper has driven in a run in 7 consecutive games. 275, 20 home runs. Left-handed batter. Jones ready and the pitch. High and away, ball one. First curveball.
21: That was the first curveball. And even that was hard at 86. But when that curveball starts working for him, he may have some things going on today.
5: 1-0 pitch. And it's a strike. 1-1 on Harper. That's and it will be challenged by Harper. It was a backdoor slider. See if it nipped the outer edge. It did.
9: Confirm. Philadelphia has one challenge remaining.
5: So two outs, nobody out in the first inning, and Harper elects to challenge a ball, and now they're going to be at a disadvantage the rest of this game. There's a 1-1. Back with a strike, and it's 1-2. Knee-buckling curveball that time at 87 miles an hour. Everything's hot from Jared Jones today.
21: Yeah, he's feeling it. There's no doubt.
5: Trying to strike out the side. Here's a 1-2. Harper hits it on the ground. Foul up first. Breeze has picked up a little bit. Blowing from left to right in the outfield. Swirls a little more down on the field. Again, a 1-2. Swing and a miss. He struck him out. Jared Jones strikes out the side. Turner and Schwarber and Harper all down on strikes. Through an inning from Philadelphia. No score right here on the Pirates Radio Network, presented by Iron City and IC Light.
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5: Second inning, no score. Country weekend is coming up, and Friday, July 10th, the Brewers are in town for a 6:40 game. 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Here's ace Marilyn Valdez to lead it off in the cleanup role again today. Half swing, and he went. Strike one. Hitting a 302, slugging at 717. He's among the team leaders already with 6 home runs, 12 RBIs. 6 home runs moving up the charts. He's just getting going. A 1, swing and a tap foul. Became the first Pirate in 8 years to homer in 4 straight games. One of those was in a pinch hitting role. Now Ronhell will step off. There's noise being played. And so back in the cleanup role again, and Pirates have not had a lot of 22-year-olds as their cleanup hitters through the years. 0-2 swung through and missed. One out. Ronhell with a strikeout. The last one before Valdez. Your teammate. We were just talking about him last night. Great run producer.
21: Aramis Ramirez.
5: Yeah, that's it. Yeah. Last 22-year-old Pirates cleanup man.
21: I miss Rami. Wish he'd come around Pittsburgh.
5: I enjoyed getting to know him in Milwaukee in my time there. He was playing for the Brewers most of that time. There's a strike.
21: Yeah, what a tremendous run producer. I remember when he first got to Pittsburgh, 20 years old.
5: And the pitch outside, 1-1. Kept it up for a long time.
21: He did.
5: In my viewpoint, I thought he was a sure bet Hall of Famer. He didn't even survive the first ballot.
21: Yeah, I think those are one of those guys that, you know, again, you look over the years.
5: Swinging a liner into right. Fair ball. Base hit. It's going to trickle into the corner. O'Hearn around first. He's going to make his way into second base. And the first base runner of this game, a one-out double by Ryan O'Hearn here in the second inning for the Pirates.
13: The professional continues to do what he does. I love to see that extra base hit here with one out. Most importantly, now Nick Gonzalez, who's done a tremendous job of hitting with runners in scoring position, has an opportunity to put the Pirates on board.
5: Just so I can stump for Aramis Ramirez whenever the veterans ballot comes around again, 1,417 RBIs. 386 home runs as a third baseman in the major leagues. One of the best hitting third basemen in baseball history. The pitch, swing and a foul back. And like what I like to Kid Rock about, Kid Rock, I just said, well, that's funny. I didn't mean to do that. Is if Rami didn't drop a foul pop one day in Milwaukee, he was assessed an error for it. It was his only error over a 111-game span. He would have set the all-time record for most consecutive errorless games as a third baseman. That's inside 101, a record that John Wehner shares at 99 games.
13: Yes, that is impressive.
5: So
13: both on both the cards, yeah. I mean, obviously, that arm that Rami had was something else.
5: 1-1 pitch, and it's low, 2-1. I was always impressed. He could field a bunt or a little dribbler so well at third and pick it up, throw it on to first base smoothly. At least in my time seeing him. So.
13: No, you're right.
5: As an older player, I thought that was impressive too. 2-1, Gonzalez shoots it foul up the third base side. 2-2, Nick with three hits yesterday, up to 300. Got O'Hearn at second, one out. Pirates trying to get on the board first. Gonzalez, a 325 hitter with runners in scoring position. Facing Alan Ronhell in his first major league start. 2-2, swinging a bouncer, hit the third, boom, collects it, and flips it on to first for the out. Two gone, O'Hearn at second, and Marcelo Ozuna is coming up. Ozuna at 200 with seven home runs.
13: He's always welcomed here in Philly. Obviously, playing all those years Atlanta Braves and the Phillies in the same division. Phillies fans don't care too much for Marcel.
5: And the Marlins outside.
13: That's
5: ball
13: true.
5: One.
13: That's true.
5: A lot of years in the NL East. 1-0 on Ozuna. Trying to pick up O'Hearn from second. No score. Pirates batting in the top of the second. Jones striking out the side in the first inning for the first time in his career. 1-0 pitch. Swinging a foul. Now a ball and a strike. Ronhell comes to the set in the 1-1 pitch. Swing and a miss. Now it's 1-2 out in front of a slider. Ronhell made his major league debut last year against the Pirates in June. Eight relief appearances prior to today, his first start. Pitch, a little bit low. Two balls and two strikes. Trying to change up on him, so right on right changes, no problem for Ronhell. Here's the set and the pitch. High, 3-2. Another change.
13: Marcel Ozuna takes his time out. A little stretch. See if he can lock in on this 3-2 pitch. Try to put the Pirates ahead early in this game.
5: There's the set and the pitch. Swinging a pop-up. Foul territory. Marshawn, the catcher, looking for it, but it'll go out of play. Beyond his reach. 3-2 on Marcell Ozuna. Two outs, O'Hearn at second. Scoreless game. Rahel checks the runner and the pitch. Down low, ball four, and Ozuna works a walk.
13: Yeah, nice professional at bat, laying off the chase there at the bottom of the zone. And now Andy Rodriguez from that left side. And we were talking about Andy Rodriguez, just what he's been able to do. He has some really good at bats as well from that left side. And it's going to be a trip to the mound now.
5: Caleb Cotham will come out. And a reminder that coming up Country Weekend next weekend, July 11th, this Saturday, Milwaukee's in town, 405 game. The first 20,000 will take.

0: other one's higher.
1: Wow.
0: He has a 1,000 OPS as a left-handed batter this year in his brief time in the major leagues. So, yes, very productive. Chance to get the Pirates on the board here. One strike pitch. Swing and a miss. The ball goes to the backstop. And it'll be battery interference. The runners have to go back. On the backswing, hit him. Yep, and that's what Jansen Visconti said. So, yep, and Visconti explaining the rule to the Pirates. Once the backswing hits the catcher, the ball is dead, and the runners have to retrieve or retreat to their initial bases. So even though the ball got through the catcher, dead ball, batter interference, and still first and second. Two strikes on Andy Rodriguez. Rangel delivers. A little bit up. One ball, two strikes.
1: Every once in a while you see a rule that you just go, yeah, that doesn't make sense to me. This will be one of those rules.
0: Oh, okay. Here's the pitch. Swing and a miss. Struck him out. It's all moot. One hit, two left for the Pirates. Go to the bottom of the second. Phillies coming to bat in a scoreless game on the Pirates Radio Network.
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0: It'll be Country Weekend coming up at PNC Park, and on Sunday, July 12th, kids 14 and younger get to take home a Pirates bandana while supplies last. 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And then Sunday, July 12th, the Brewers are in town. 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Brandon Marsh leads things off for Philadelphia. Jones struck out the side in the first. First pitch is swung on, fouled away. Looked like he dropped down a little bit on that fastball, strike one. With lower arm slot there to Marsh, hitting a 319, third best in the league, 15 home runs.
1: Yeah, and already 3 home runs this series.
0: Here's an 0-1 pitch. And it's down and in, one ball and one strike on a curveball. And he's homered off Jones before. That was in the previous meeting a couple of years ago. 1-for-3 lifetime. 1-1 from the Pirates right-hander. Swinging a foul back. One ball and two strikes. It's up to 102, KY. Mm-hmm.
1: Miles per hour?
0: Degrees, please, degrees Fahrenheit.
1: Oh, no.
0: This would be a great day to play in Toronto. It'd be like, oh, it's only 35 today. Not bad.
1: Yeah.
0: Up high, 2-2.
1: Please give me the temperature in Celsius just to make my brain work.

0: 102 degrees right now. 2-2 the count on Brandon Marsh. And the pitch, swinging a bouncer up first. Two hops for O'Hearn. He'll flip on to Jones covering and one out.
1: Yeah, this is when you want these trips, when you have to cover first base, is always important to take your time. And the umpire is aware of it. Home plate umpire goes out to hand Jared Jones's ball, give him a little extra time. Extreme heat. That's a real pro right there. That's just a good professional move.
0: Yeah, Jansen Visconti played umpire. Of course, he's from Latrobe, you know. Got a figure. Anyone from Western PA. But yeah, just making, you know, kind of bending the rules a little bit just to make sure that everybody is in a good spot. Working through the heat today. Here's the pitch. Down low and away, ball one. For those of you working back home through the heat today, thank you for your hard work. Working
1: yes.
0: on our roads, especially. I think of all the people working on our roads, doing a lot of the repairs. Outside 2-0. Today's work day. No matter if it's 12 or 112.
1: This is so true.
0: Two and zero on Alec Bohm. Hitting a 223 with 10 home runs. Pitch. Swinging a line drive to left. Heading toward the wall and high off of it. It's in play. Bohm to second, and he's sliding in ahead of the throw. A leadoff double by Bohm after homering his last time up last night.
1: Yeah, hit that ball good, but caught it towards the end of the bat just enough, but the ball kind of died at the end. Up against that wall, thank goodness, because Brian Reynolds was over there quickly, and that throw's right on the money. He might have had a nice little outfield assist. Bohm was hustling in there into second base after he realized that ball did not leave the ballpark.
0: Now Bryson Stott, first Phillies base runner off Jones in the pitch. There's a strike.
1: Yeah, it's a lot better now. Jared Jones getting back ahead of the count, falling behind with Alec Bohm. That was a big reason for him being able to get a good leverage swing on that double.
0: Started the lefty hitter with a changeup. Stott a 244 hitter, but 365 with runners in scoring position, among the best in the league. Fouled back and now two strikes. Forty RBIs for Stott. Phillies have been on a heater offensively. Their previous 16 games are averaging more than 6.5 runs a game. Up high, 1-2. So in this series, they've scored 25 runs the first three games. But this goes back a couple weeks before that, how they've been scoring.
1: Yeah, that's the reason why after last night they were 40-20 going into last night.
0: Outside 2-2.
1: It's a nice little stretch of baseball, a couple months.
0: Fun nugget dug up by Brian Davis from Sport Radar today. He's our statistician. He said that the Phillies are 40-19 since Don Mattingly took over as manager. For Rob Thompson, 2-2 is hit foul. When Rob Thompson took over, he started his managerial career 40-19.
1: Well, you know, it's a tough job.
0: Well, it goes to show you, too, I mean, not disparaging either manager. When you have a good team, you can be an even better manager, right?
1: This is so true.
0: Here's a 2-2 pitch. Swing and a foul. Now, I think they both positively have affected the team. Rob, everyone still likes Rob Thompson,
1: without
0: too.
1: A doubt.
0: But you know, you think about Dave Roberts becoming the fastest by a good margin to 1,000 career managerial wins. He's had a good team, but he's a good manager, too. 2-2, a little high, 3-2. So from 0-2 to 3-2 on Stott after Bohm doubled, one out. Second inning.
1: Yeah,
0: Here's the pitch. Swinging a ground ball foul. One thing I just noticed, that the U.S. flag in center field has the 13 original colonies. 13 stars in a circle on it, not the 50 stars like we're used to. Kind of a throwback flag here with America's bicentennial coming up. The pitch grounded softly to first, advancing the runner to third. O'Hearn will take it himself. Two men are gone. Gabriel Rincones Jr. is coming up in the seventh spot today. 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No score. Phillies have a man at third. Boehm. Two men gone for the lefty batting Rincones. Here's the pitch from Jones. And a ball in. 1-0, 99.
1: Yeah, that last at-bat by Stott, that was a nine-pitch at-bat. Those are the type of things that you keep your eye on in this heat.
0: Yeah, how long are the innings? How long are you out there? 1-0 pitch. Back with a strike. Now 1-1. So an 18-pitch first inning. Jones striking out the side. Throwing 20 pitches so far in the second inning. His 1-1. Ball inside. Two balls at a strike. On Rincones, so a very long foul ball yesterday over the foul pole in right. Well, you know that there's some power in there. 171 hitter. Just getting going in the major leagues. Boehm at third with two away. And the 2-1. Swing and a miss. Beat him to the spot. 2-2.
1: Another 100 mile power fastball from Jared Jones. That one at the top of the zone is four strike in the zone.
0: Jones comes to the set. Is 2-2. Rincones takes up high. 3-2. So a lot of three ball counts for Jones. Another 100 mile per hour fastball. Hot day, very hot day. And now he'll step off.
1: Grab that rosin bag, get a little extra grip.
0: Yeah, even last night, Skeens went to it a lot. It wasn't exactly chilly yesterday. 3-2 coming. Swinging a high pop-up. Back of third. And Gonzalez shading his eyes from the sun with the sunglasses on. He makes the catch and the inning comes to an end. So that one out double left stranded. And we're through two innings from Philadelphia on this hot summer day. It's the Pirates nothing and the Phillies nothing along the Pirates Radio Network.
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0: Let's go to the third inning. It's brought to you by the Iron Workers Local Union Number 3. We don't go to the office, we build it. So Ron Hell, the pitcher, just now coming out, and I don't know if there's a water break, but you got to figure that there's some special accommodations today with the temperatures the way that they are.
1: They really are, and we just noted that down on the field is 112 degrees. Just got that message in, and man, that'll tell you right there. That's why the umpires obviously taking real good consideration of the starting pitchers. And sometimes you gotta let the game show you what it needs. And right now, this is definitely one of those games that be aware of it.
0: Yeah, it's a hot, sunny day. Temperatures were 100 at game time with humidity. The heat index, as you said, Hannah Mears of Sportsnet Pittsburgh telling us 112 on the field. And, you got to stay hydrated, and, you can't take a sip of water between pitches or whatever. So between innings is where you got to make sure you keep all those electrolytes.
1: You know, the funny thing about this, too, and when you know about it, I mean, it actually starts the night before. It really does. Hydration in that morning of, I mean, all to get that water in you early, because it gets out of you so quickly in games like this. A lot of these guys knew the temperatures. We've been talking about the whole series, how hot it was going to be the final game of this series. So guys definitely have a pretty good idea. Now everybody's hydrated, and Jared Fiorillo steps in the box and ready to go again.
0: And that includes the umpires, too. The umpires need a break. They're out on the field the whole game.
1: Absolutely, especially with that gear on behind the plate.
0: Yeah. So they need a minute here and there, too. So Triolo leads it off. Jake Mangum and Brandon Lau, 9-1-2. Ron Hell delivers. And it's just off the plate away from ball one. Hannah was telling us, too, there's misting stations a lot like they do out west in the minor league parks that are outdoors for the fans here. The pitch. And back with a strike. It's 1-1. So each of the first three games of this series averaging more than 40,000 fans. They had fireworks the last couple of nights. Today, sparsely attended comparatively. The pitch bunt shown and taken low. Two balls at a strike. But a lot of the folks, we can't see them because they're underneath the very little cover that there is.
1: I was just looking up there at the top in the upper deck. There's no seats.
0: And back with a strike. That's the most popular section right now, right underneath the small roof.
1: It looks so funny, too, because you see all these blue seats, and then you look in the shade, and it's just full of fans.
0: The worst seats are the best seats today. 2-2, Triolo takes just off the plate away, 3-2. And the olden days, Ranchi Park or whatever, you know, they would have the upper deck overhang the lower deck, and so folks would be in a lot of shade. But you'd have those pesky poles, I guess. Ball four.
1: You know, it is so funny.
0: Obstructed view seats.
1: You think about it, it's like the difference a few months makes. Like in April, like you definitely want to be in there in the sun.
0: Yeah.
1: And in those April games here, you don't want to be in the shade at all. Sometimes those games can be, you know, one of those, you know, 35, 40 degrees. It's like, no, let's find some sun. And not today.
0: Yeah, not today. Temperature surpassing 100. It's 102 on the scoreboard right now. Here's Jake Mangum with a man at first. He backs away from an inside pitch. It's ball one. Bohm came charging in at third. Mangum has bunted his way on safely three times for a hit this year. Scoreless affair. We're in the top of the third. Ron Hill delivers. Bunted.
1: Oh, nice
0: toward
1: bunt.
0: Third. Deadening. And Bohm juggled the ball, and no one was even on first anyway except for Mangum. So bunt base hit, his fourth of the year.
1: I tell you what, Alec Bohm has played a tremendous third base. Even if he fields that ball cleanly, I don't think he even has. It's just a perfect bunt. Anytime you have a third baseman playing in, you still got it. It was early bounce right in front of the plate. It just kind of killed it. Remind me a lot of Brett Butler back in the day for the Dodgers and what he was able to do, and it was special.
0: That's a huge compliment. Compare him to one of the best bunters of the last half century in baseball. So now it's Brandon Lau with two men on. I mean, that's a smart baseball trail, although number nine hitter working a walk. Swinging a foul. Mangum leadoff guy. Let me bump my way on. Now we got some big hitters coming up.
1: I think I'm going to put a note into the league. Send an email.
0: Oh.
1: I definitely want them to move those coaching boxes back another 20 feet.
0: Well, sure. Here's the pitch. Swing and a miss. They should start where they end.
1: Yes, 100%. Right now, you're just too close to the action. You're closer than almost sometimes both corner infielders for sure, and sometimes the pitcher.
0: Third base coach wants to be closer when he has runners on. The first base coach wants to be farther. Here's the pinch. Swing and a bouncer. Foul. Pass first. In terms of just where they want to be for doing their job. But it was an edict for, again, to try not to convey signals or signs or what have you. But all the coaches that I've talked to don't seem like it makes a big difference. What does make a difference is getting hit with a line drive.
1: Oh.
0: 0-2, swing and a miss, and Lau strikes out up and in with a fastball at 95. Didn't know Ron Hell had that kind of heat in there.
1: And
0: I knew he had the hammer, but I didn't know that he had the fastball.
1: That's pretty good. That's pretty good. And that fastball that comes at that high release point as well, and it does make it very deceiving when he throws that 12-6 curveball from that same arm slot.
0: So first and second with one out for Brian Reynolds. Seven for his last 11 with runners in scoring position. And it's down low, ball one. Always open to get a hit. 338 for the season with runners in scoring position. Lead runner is Triolo. He's at second. Mangum, very good speed at first. Nothing. Third inning. Ron Hill delivers. Back with a strike, 1-1.
1: These are the type of timeouts you enjoy. If you're the offense, just step out. Let that pitcher sit out there on that mound just a little bit longer.
0: Broil. All right. Reynolds back in there and is ready. 1-1 pitch. Sort of foul. Came up and in with a fastball. Ron Hill getting that up to 95. Both pitchers above their season averages today with a fastball.
1: I guess he does do some things. It has been known to rise.
0: Yeah, Ron Hill will step off. One and two on Brian Reynolds. First and second. One out for the Pirates. Trying to get on the board first. We're in the third inning. Ron Hill delivers. Curveball hit high in the air, right field, deep but playable. Now carrying Rincones to the warning track, and it goes high off the wall, perhaps out of his reach. And the runners can advance the station. They all thought he was going to catch it. It goes as a single for Reynolds. Bases loaded.
1: That is a very, very difficult situation there. With one out, you're expecting the runners to always be in a position to tag, but not necessarily that close to the base where they can't score. And both times, both base runners were so close. Jared Triola was basically at second base. And Mangum was literally all the way back at first looking to tag as well.
0: What should you do in that situation as Cotham comes out?
1: Yeah, with one out, you need to be in a place at least three-quarters of the way to the next base with one out. And then reading the play, obviously, with Jared Triola. And it did look like the ball was going to be caught the entire time, but the wind, as you mentioned earlier, has continued to blow out. But you're going to be able to advance, you know, one extra base if you tag up. It's no big deal, but you have to be able to touch home plate if that ball hits the ground. And so being three-quarters of the way gives you the better opportunity. But that play was very deceiving all the way. As you said, the wind just continued to carry it all the way to the wall. And literally, we didn't know what was going to happen.
0: Oh, yeah. I mean, and Rincones maybe if he leapt for it, maybe could have made the catch, or had it hit his glove, so it was within range of being caught, and so the base runners were very cautious. Bases full for Valdez. Up high, ball one.
1: And I will add, Jared Triolo is one of the best base runners on this ball club, and so obviously those are the type of things that he can pull the best.
0: Valdez with big power of the pitch. Swing and a miss. One ball, one strike. Changing up. That's a right-on-right changeup. Anthony's over the outer edge.
1: Yes,
0: good pitch.
1: That's his go-to pitch. He'll throw it to any hitter both sides of the plate.
0: Base is loaded. One out for the Pirates. The pitch. Swing and a foul tip. Big cut. One ball, two strikes on the changeup.
1: Yeah, now the youngster has to just find a way to get this run home. A one out. The man on third base. Just find a way to put the ball in the outfield somewhere deep enough to get that run home.
0: Ron Hill ready, and his 1-2. Swinging the ball, rolled over to third, right at the bag. Bohm tags the bag and throws to first. Harper was off the bag, but he gets back to first, scrambling there to complete a 5-3 double play. Pirates had a couple of hits in the inning. Looked like they would score, but they do not. And we go to the bottom of the third. Still nothing here on the Pirates.
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0: Well, the Pirates had a good opportunity to get a run across. They've left on 5 so far as we go to the bottom of the third inning. Phillies come to bat in a scoreless game. Jared Jones back at him. Justin Crawford leads it off, and he takes a strike. Crawford 6 for 11 in the series. Left-handed batter, overall at 256, couple of home runs. Marchand and then Trey Turner. Gonzalez in at third, the pitch. Swinging the ball line sharply to left. Reynolds back on it. He makes the catch, one out.
1: Yeah, you like to have a quick inning. You're Jared Jones, and he's well on his way to record that first out.
0: Here's Marchand hitting at 115. And the pitch. That's off the plate away for ball one. Switch hitter batting left. He's hit a couple of home runs. He's drawn a walk this year. Very good defensive catcher. Here's a 1-0 from Jones. And it's down low. 2 balls and no strikes. You know, with the advent of the DH in both leagues, it's almost as if a lot of times with the catcher in there, it's like when the pitcher hit.
1: It's true. The difference is the catchers have a tendency to be able to hit home runs. That pitch is taken for ball three. And this is what you don't want for Jared Jones. You have a nine-hole hitter. Obviously, you don't want to turn the lineup over to Trey Turner, who's been swinging a hot bat this series.
0: He's drawn one walk all year, Marshawn. Pitch. And he'll draw his second one. Four-pitch walk to the number nine hitter, who's on base percentages, 148.
1: Yeah, these are the type of things that, again, you look at the inning, the half inning before, Pirates don't score a run, but then you turn around, put yourself in a position where you get free passes on a team that can hit the ball out of the ballpark here at home.
0: Now you got to face Trey Turner, who's homered in every game of this series. And the first one in for a strike, and it'll be challenged by Turner.
14: Pitch was called a strike. Batter's challenging.
0: And only one left for the Phillies. They're risking it here.
1: They better be really sure. Oh, boy.
14: Calls overturned. Philadelphia has one challenge remaining.
1: They got away with that one. And you have to be 100% sure, because that was immediately he called it.
0: Here's a 1-0 to Turner. Swing and a miss. Tried to go to a knee almost to meet that slider down and away from Jones. One ball, one strike. Scoreless game. Marshawn, no threat to run. He's never attempted a steal. Here's a 1-1 to Turner. Swing and a miss again out in front. One ball, two strikes. A little slower slider that time.
1: You know, I'm sitting here thinking, if this is a ground ball to like Nick Gonzalez right now, you almost rather just get the out at first base. Let Marshawn be the runner at second base. Keep Trey Turner off the bases totally.
0: And the pitch swung on and missed. Struck him out, kept going to it. Two outs, and let's pause 10 for the ID on the Pirates Radio Network.
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0: Fourth strikeout for Jones, and for every Pirates pitcher strikeout in July, Coppers donates $25 to Blood Cancer United. Here's Schwarber, who struck out his only time. Takes inside for ball one.
1: Wow, that pitch was in the zone too, huh? I mean, it is interesting because Jared Jones has pitched on that first base side of home plate. He's been tearing up the inside corner to these left-handed hitters.
0: Here's a 1-0. Down and in that time. Two balls and nothing.
1: And those are the times when you really, as a catcher, Joe, I think you really need to focus in on using your challenges. You have a guy like Kyle Schwarber going down in the count. In a scoreless game, these are the type of opportunities you have to take advantage of with the ABS.
0: Try to change the count. 2-0 pitch. Back with a strike over the outer edge. 2-1. Throwing a lot of changeups today. Lefty landed lineup. 7 at left-handed. Here's the set and the pitch. Way inside, almost hit him in the shoes. 3-1 on Schwarber with the man at first, Marchand two away. Third inning. Jones has allowed just two base runners. Pirates had the bases loaded with one out last inning. But Ron Hill in his first major league start got out of it. Here's the pitch. Half swing and a ball down and in. And no swing, it's another walk. Two in the inning. Put two Phillies on for Bryce Harper, who's driven in a run in 7 consecutive games.

0: This is the time where they just play loud sounds and everyone takes a break.
1: Yes, indeed. Andy Rodriguez takes a slow stroll to the mound to make sure him and Jared Jones are on the same page. Facing Bryce Harper now here with two outs. Strike one is so important, being able to get ahead in the count, but how you do that is going to be important as well.
0: All right, now Harper. This year against the Pirates, three homers, 11 RBIs in his first six games. Two on and two out. Here's the pitch. Swing and a foul tip. Strike one.
1: Yeah, nice curveball down and in. A ton of these left-handed power bats been swinging over the top of that curveball.
0: Trying to golf a ball out of the ballpark. Here's an 0-1. Swinging the ball, hit the other way to left base hit. Got a high and away changeup, hits it to the wall. Harper drives in another. Schwarber stops at third. RBI double, 1-0 Phillies. Eight straight games with an RBI for Harper.
1: And that's all set up. Jared Jones with a couple walks this inning and puts himself in a position where he has to go through the meat of the order and run producing opportunities, and he can only get away from it for so long. And now, with an open base, let's see how they want to attack Marsh, who's been another run producer for this ball club.
0: Yeah, he's driven in 46. Second and third now with two away. Phillies score first, 1-0. Here's the pitch. And it's inside, ball one. To Marsh. Harper once had an eight-game RBI streak with the Nationals back in 2016. That's the longest of his career. Now has tied it. 1-0 to Marsh. Fastball strike on the inner edge. 1-1. Alien Ant Farm. Organist has everything. Pitch. Swinging a little flare to right, but right at Valdez. He'll make the catch of the inning ends. Phillies get a run, strand two through three. It's 1-0 Philadelphia on the Pirates Radio Network, presented by Iron City and IC Light.
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0: 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So it's 1-0 Philadelphia. Ryan O'Hearn doubled his only time. He'll lead things off. There's an object, maybe a ball, loose in center field. It'll be retrieved by Crawford. And so now O'Hearn can bat with Gonzalez and then Ozuna to follow against Alan Ronhell, making his first major league start. He's got the lead. Ball one down low. Ronhell also in search of his first major league win this afternoon. Pirates trying to spoil that. Come out with a series split. There's a strike. Now 1-1 on O'Hearn. As the average up to 289. And low and away that time with the change. Two balls and a strike.
1: Yeah, what a bright spot Ryan O'Hearn has been. Great acquisition, we always say it. Get that veteran leadership, and he's been able to just be able to back that up with a lot of run production.
0: Here's the 2-1, and a swing and a high fly ball deep down the right field line toward the foul pole, and foul. Hit into the second deck way back, but just kept hooking, and I think the wind pushed it foul.
1: We have a terrible view here because that ball looked fair for so long. It's like it looked like it went right over the foul pole.
0: Well, it was close enough to being fair that O'Hearn is asking the umpires to gather.
1: I think so, too. I mean, to me, I thought it was fair.
0: I thought it was foul, but again, we don't have the best vantage point.
6: Pittsburgh has requested a crew chief review for a possible home run.
0: And so they'll take a look. That's the voice of Andy Fletcher, the crew chief. And this call under review brought to you by Ring Central, voice of your business. Pirates will not be penalized.
1: Yeah, it was foul. Not by much. It just missed the foul pole. Unbelievable.
6: Call on the field is confirmed. There's no loss of challenge because of the crew chief review.
0: Good explanation from Andy Fletcher.
1: That ball just missed the foul pole. Just nicking the right side of the foul pole. Oh. It's a game of inches for sure.
0: Check that ball for yellow paint.
1: Please.
0: You know, that would have tied the game just that close. 2-2. And the pitch. O'Hearn hits it foul up first base side.

0: of the pitch. Hit foul left side.
1: Yeah, and that's what's so impressive about Ryan O'Hearn. I mean, the changeup was the one he hit just missing the home run in that second deck. And he followed up by fouling off a tough curveball and then out of that fastball away, going away with it, fouling that off as well.
0: Here comes a 2-2. Swinging a foul. Got in on his hands with a fastball.
1: And he just blocks it out because he has the right approach. He's not trying to get the pull side with that fastball, and that'll expose him to that good changeup by Ron Hale.
0: Count still even. The pitch. Swinging the tapper up first. Fair ball. Gloved by Harper. He'll tag the bag one out. Eight pitch at bat for O'Hearn to start the inning. Coming up on Saturday, the Powerball jackpot with an estimated annuity of $396 million. $396 million. Don't forget to play at your local retailer or online. Pennsylvania Lottery proceeds benefit older Pennsylvanians every day. You got to be 18 or older. Please play responsibly. Now Gonzalez, who bounced out to third his early time. And a string of balloons has been lost, floating up into the sky.
1: It's going to fly far, far away. Look at those flags now at center field, Joe.
0: First one's in there for a strike. Now,
1: yeah.
0: You starched.
1: You can see every single part of the flag.
0: It's 102 degrees in Philadelphia, and, of course, it's sunny. Down low, one ball, one strike.
1: You can see the heat blowing across the field.
0: Well, we were talking about this earlier when you played at the Vet.
1: Oh.
0: You know, the artificial surface. It's up high, 2-1, you know, plastic, thin sheet of plastic over concrete.
1: My body temperature just rose when you said it.
0: Did you use the ice buckets or anything like that?
1: I did. Ammonia tile, you name it. We used it.
0: 2-1. Had a strike, 2-2. I remember somebody was talking about it in St. Louis on This Week in Baseball when I was a kid growing up.
1: Oh, yeah.
0: And then they were talking about how the shoes would melt. You know, the rubber on the shoes would actually melt. Swinging a foul back. Standing on the surface. So Steve Garvey, who was a first baseman, he talked about he would stand in the dirt cutout. It didn't matter where, you know, you're supposed to position the player. He would stand in the cutout. And so his shoes wouldn't melt. 2-2 pitch, down low, 3-2. And you knew Garvey was playing every day.
1: Yes, he was.
0: Long consecutive games streak.
1: That's why. Make sure. He was out there.
0: Didn't have his shoes stuck to the earth. One out. Nobody on. Full count on Nick Gonzalez. Swinging a foul right side. 1-0 Phillies. We're in the fourth. So on that near home run by O'Hearn, are you convinced the wind took it foul?
1: You
0: considering
1: know,
0: how close it was?
1: I would have to say the wind did play a part of that.
0: Pitch is swung on, hit hard on the ground to short. Stabbed at by Turner. He's got it and on to first for the second out. What was the ball that was hit to right earlier? Marsh's ball. I thought Marsh's ball moved over a good bit. And then maybe O'Hearn's did too. Because it really looked like it was going to be fair for a long time. And then
1: yeah, I'll tell you the difference in a few minutes, though. The way the wind's blowing now out to right, what a difference that would have made for that Brian Reynolds ball. It was already blowing anyway. That might have blown out into the second deck.
0: That's a good point. Yeah, it hit high off the wall and straight away right. Ozuna takes down low for ball one. Two outs, nobody on in the Pirates' fourth inning. Facing Alan Ronhell, making his first major league start, pitching for the Phillies today. Phillies win, they take 3 out of 4. The Pirates win, they split. The pitch. Swinging a tap foul. On a full swing. Hit off his foot. He's hobbled. As that ball went all the way out to the third baseman Bone. Well, on this hot day, how about thinking about the Pittsburgh Brewing key account of the game? You can stop in Applebee's. Most locations have air conditioning. And they also have $4, 22-ounce IC light drafts. Remember when you drive by a motel, if you're of a certain age, they would advertise air conditioning. Color TV and air conditioning. Now it's presumed.
1: Wi-Fi. We have Wi-Fi.
0: We have Wi-Fi. Yeah, you go to a coffee shop. Ooh, oh, wow. So pie 2-1. Ozuna walked his only time. Ron Hill ready in the pitch. Off of the glove of the catcher, Marchand. And it'll be challenged.
2: Pitcher's called a ball. The catcher's challenging.
0: Don't need to frame it. The ball can bounce off the catcher's glove, and you have a chance to challenge it if you think it was within the strike zone. And it was.
2: Ball's overturned. Philadelphia has one challenge remaining.
1: I'm going to throw this rule in there, too. It's in your job description. If your job description says you're a catcher, you need to catch it for it to be a strike. Changing my rules. I'm making new rules now.
0: That is the definition of that job, yes. Here's a 2-2. Way outside, 3-2. Now, on a third strike, if it's not caught,
1: that's a little different.
0: The batter has the opportunity to become a batter runner and try to advance to first base or beyond, in fact. The pitch. And outside, ball 4, and Ozuna will walk for a second time today.
1: He'll have free passes and see if the Pirates can make him hurt. Andy Rodriguez comes up, and that's after his first at bat. I know he'd like to get a good pitch to hit. Maybe get to pull side himself.
0: Third walk by Ron Hill. 1-0 Phillies. Andy waits the pitch just off the pit away for ball 1. 4 home runs, 15 knocked in for Andy Rodriguez. Came in hitting at 270. Here's the pitch. Swinging a ball, fought off, foul. And off to left side, 1-1. 93 on the fastball.
1: That fastball beating Andy Rodriguez almost as if he was sitting off speed.
0: Pitch in tight, 2-1. Need a ball thrown into the gap to score Ozuna from first. Here with 2 outs. Here's the 2-1. Way inside, 3-1. Ron Hill gave up a near home run to O'Hearn earlier this inning. Ended up getting a bounce out. Deep count to Gonzalez. Then he walked Ozuna. Now he's behind 3-1 on Andy Rodriguez. He's thrown 26 pitches this inning, and 27th is ball 4. Back-to-back walks.
1: Yeah, and that'll get the pin going for the Phillies.
0: And in a hurry, lefty getting up. Triolo walked his only time. 4 bases on balls issued today. That equals a season high, including the minor leagues for Ron Hill, who was a starter at Lehigh Valley. First major league start today. Pirates would like to have a lead against them. The Phillies are up 1-0. Triolo drove in 3 yesterday. He didn't even start the game.
1: I know. I looked at that. I was like, wait a minute. He didn't start. You know, it's like, that was a nice day. He got hit by a pitch and then had that nice double to score a couple.
0: First Pirate in 2 years to drive in 3 or more and not start the game. Michael A. Taylor, previous Pirate to do that. Caleb Cotham is back out again from the Phillies dugout to confer with Ron Hill and give the reliever some time. I was going to say to warm. That's impossible. Country Weekend is coming up Sunday, July 12th. You can stay after the game for a concert featuring multi-platinum award-winning artist Jordan Davis. That's following the 12:15 game against the Brewers. Sunday, July 12th at PNC Park. Go to Pirates.com/Jordan Davis. So first and second with 2 away. Harwich only hit with a runner in scoring position today, did not score a run. That was Reynolds hitting a ball high off the wall and right with two men on. And some confusion on the base pass did not yield a run. And Triolo has that chance here. First pitch and a high strike on a curveball. So you got a tiring pitcher out there, not only in terms of pitches thrown today, but in this inning. This will be his 29th pitch on this 102-degree afternoon here in this inning. Here's the pitch. Way high and away, 1-1.
1: Joe, if I told you that first called strike was 2.5 inches above the strike zone, would you believe me?
0: Yeah, because it was a curveball.
1: Oh, my. And literally, that's tough.
0: Yeah, sometimes they can fool you because they look even higher than that. Here's the pitch. Outside 2-1, so I believe you. Pirates have the lowest conversion rate on ABS challenges. Maybe a little skittish today. 2-1. Here's the pitch. Triolo takes high and away. 3-1. Ron Hell with some frustrated body language after unfurling that last one. I think that's Mesa down there. Is that the one-time Pirate Mesa? I think it is. Pitch, strike. Now 3-2.
1: Well, this is a help with Marcelo Zuna. Doesn't run extremely well at second base here with two outs. He'll give him a head start, so that base hit will score him automatically.
0: Full count with two outs. Triolo batting with first and second. 1-0 Phillies, the pitch. Swinging a ground ball to short. Turner up with it. On to first. Inning over. Pirates have left on 7 in the last 3 innings. And we'll go to the bottom of the fourth. 1-0 Philadelphia. The Pirates.
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0: 1-0 Philadelphia as the Phillies bat in the fourth. 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Alec Bohm will lead it off. He doubled his only time. Pitch. Swinging a ground ball right to short. Triolo up with it cleanly and on to first. One pitch and one out for Jared Jones.
1: Yeah, Alec Bohm, that's one thing he has done all season or all year. And all series, he's been able to be aggressive 0-0, and that time that one pitch, one out, exactly what Jared Jones needs.
0: Here's Stott, who grounded out on a 9-pitch at bat in the second inning. Gonzalez in even with the baseline at third. Lefty batter takes high and away for ball one. One ball and nothing.
1: Yeah, see Carmen Majinski starts to stand up in the bullpen and gets stretched out.
0: There's a strike. Jones has typically been limited to that 75 to 80 pitch mark as he's coming off of surgery, missed all of last regular season. 1-1, high and away, 2-1. It was right on the eve of the season in spring training when he was hurt last year. Here's the 2-1 from Jones. Swing and a foul back. Two balls and two strikes now. And the lefty still up in the Phillies' pen. Jones at 66 pitches here with one out in the fourth. Here's a 2-2. Stott takes high. 3-2. Jones has walked two. One came around to score on a Bryce Harper double. That's the only run of this game. Keeping this hot-hitting Phillies lineup quiet so far. 3-2 from Jones. Swing and a miss. Struck him out. He threw it right by him. Five strikeouts this afternoon for Jared Jones.
1: Yeah, nice job of getting back in the count. Need that punch out, and now he has the opportunity to have this nice clean inning. Something's got to break sooner or later for this Pirates offense.
0: I figure one of the better scoring teams in all of baseball, the Pirates. There's Gabriel Rincones Jr. Two outs, nobody on, takes down low for ball one. Alan Ronhell making his first major league start, a 28-year-old. Was signed as a minor league free agent a couple of years ago.

0: slider.
1: Yeah, that's a well-executed pitch by Jared Jones and Indy Rodriguez.
0: It looks away and then breaks back over that outer edge of the plate. Now 2-1 on Rincones, and the pitch, swinging a ball, shot foul, right side, 2-2. Now he hit a deep foul ball yesterday over the foul pole, or just about, you know, over the height of the foul pole, but it was to the right of it, foul. With two outs, a 2-2 from Jones. Swing and a foul tip struck him out, tying a season high with six strikeouts today. And we'll go to the fifth in Philadelphia. It's the Phillies 1 and the Pirates nothing on the Pirates Radio Network, presented by Iron City and IC Light.
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0: The fifth inning is brought to you by the IBEW Local Union number 5. The Phillies will go to the bullpen and bring in left-hander Tim Mazza.
1: Yeah, Tim Mazza come in, a 2-2 record on the year, 2.79 ERA. Be his 34th appearance. 38 and two-thirds innings pitched with 38 strikeouts. And he'll attack with a good sinker, slider, split finger, and occasionally that four-seamer he'll run in there as well.
0: Was with the Pirates last year, 7 games. The pitch, swinging a ball lined to right, tailing away from Rincones and into the corner. It'll bang off the wall. Rincones will retrieve it from the foot of the wall, and Mangum already in at second base. A leadoff double on the first pitch from Mazza.
1: Yeah, nice job being aggressive. We said it before, getting around to that right side, anytime Mangum can find a way to get hits, it doesn't matter. He just sprays the ball all over the field, right-handed or left-handed, and that ball just ran away from the right fielder. He's able to sneak down there in that right field corner.
0: So in the last 3 innings, the Pirates have stranded 7, but now they have a golden opportunity here with leadoff double. So often you convert that. Here's Lau. Swing and a miss, strike one. Pulled off and away, slider from the lefty. Alan Ronhell ineligible for his first major league win today, but 4 scoreless, 4 walks, 4 strikeouts, 90 pitches. Pirates made him work, got him out of there. First major league start. 1 pitch, outside, 1 ball and 1 strike on Lau. Hitting 191 against lefties.
1: Yeah, I do like this matchup for Brandon Lau, but Mazza, everything is hard. The fastball, the slider is hard as well. It just creates another opportunity for Brandon Lau at the very least to get Mangum over to third base.
0: Here's a 1-1. Swinging a ball hit to left, a base hit. Mangum wanted to see it through. He'll get to third, and Lau will reach on a base hit off the lefty. So runners at first and third.

0: Nobody out. Great opportunity here for the Pirates.
1: Yeah, nice job. Mangum froze on that line drive. Was able to get the extra 90 feet that he wanted, but a little disappointed himself in not reading that where the shortstop was. Trey Turner was positioned. But nonetheless, the Pirates are back in business, first and third with nobody.
0: And he got Reynolds up, who thought he probably had an RBI last time he batted, hitting the ball off the wall in right field with first and second. Didn't score a run. Here's the pitch. And that's a strike. So the Pirates have two hits now today with a runner in scoring position. So far, none have scored the runner. An oddity. Pirates trail 1-0. Fifth inning. Phillies play the middle infield back. Trade two outs for the run. The pitch. Swinging a foul. And now two strikes.
1: Now, this is when the Pirates really have to bear down more than anything. Avoid those strikeouts in these situations. You have, obviously, it's Marlon Valdez on deck. He's prone to the strikeout as well.
0: Reynolds 8 for his last 12 with runners in scoring position. 0-2 pitch. Swing and a miss. Mazes strikes him out. And you're right, KY. That's the one thing you really just, if you can. I mean, it's easier said than done, but the strikeout with runners in scoring position, that's always a tough one.
1: That's a detriment, and it's, and like I said, it's at the meat of your order. You're going 3-4-5 now with first and third, nobody out, and now first and third with one out. That's Marlon Valdez in a similar situation, his last at bat.
0: Here's the pitch. And a strike to Valdez. The Pirates hitters the most strikeouts in baseball. Fifth most runs per game. Coming into today's action. Men at the corners with one out. The 0-1 swinging a foul back and then two strikes. Well, is ground into a 5-3 double play with the bases loaded back in the third. He's batting with first and third now. One out. Pirates got a leadoff double and then a base hit. Mazza, ground ball pitcher. Here's an 0-2 and it's up and in on Valdez. One ball, two strikes. That's that guy you have in your bullpen that gets you out of jams. Well, he's gotten himself into one. Now trying to get himself out of it. Here's a 1-2 coming. Down and in with a slide of two balls and two strikes.
1: Yeah, really nice job at third base by Jake Mangum. Just always anticipating even a dirt ball there. Just trying to find a way to get home and score this time run. Just the awareness on the base pass.
0: The rookie Valdez batting with first and third, one out. Pirates trail 1-0. Fifth inning in Philadelphia. Mazza delivers. Swinging a bouncing ball up the middle through. Base hit. Hit too hard. And that brings in Mangum. And Lau can streak to third. RBI single ace Marlon Valdez. And we're tied at one.
1: Yes, the young man continues to impress. Two-strike hitting. Finds a way to hit the ball up the middle hard. And great job of base running by Brandon Lau being able to go first to third. Now the Pirates are set up with Ryan O'Hearn, first and third, one out.
0: So Mazza gets the ground ball, but too strong. Valdez. And going back to what you're saying, you know, putting the ball in play. You just don't know what's going to happen. You might ground into a double play. Or, in this case, you might knock in the run. So that's what happens. We're tied at one. 13th RBI for Valdez. Here's Ryan O'Hearn. Swinging a ball, punched on the ground to the shortstop. He'll go to the bag at second and throw to first. Out there, double play, and O'Hearn spikes his helmet down. Got a ball in on the hands, and they turn two to end any further trouble. But the Pirates get a run on three hits, and we're through 4.5 from Philadelphia. Tied at one here on the Pirates Radio Network.
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0: Pirates have tied the game at 1, and they're going to go to the bullpen and bring in Carmen Majinski.
1: Yeah, Carmen Majinski comes in, and he's looking to eat up some innings, too. He's been phenomenal out of the bullpen. This is a part where you're talking about making your bullpen stronger, and this is what Carmen Majinski is able to do.
0: And so Jared Jones, on this 102-degree afternoon, they'll err on the side of caution and limit him to 73 pitches today. 4 innings, 2 hits, a run. It was earned. 2 walks, ties a season high with 6 strikeouts. Tied at a run apiece. Tomorrow night, the Mega Millions jackpot, an estimated annuity of $542 million. $542 million. Don't forget to play at your local retailer or online. Pennsylvania lottery proceeds benefit older Pennsylvanians. Every day, got to be 18 or older. Please play responsibly. Justin Crawford lined out his only time. And the pitch to him. Swing, fly ball, center field. Fairly deep but playable. Mangum shy of the track. Underneath it, he's got it. One out. Rafael Marchand is coming up. A right-hander getting up for Philadelphia now. Marchand drew a walk and scored the Phillies run. It was his 5th run scored this year. And his 2nd walk. Backup catcher. Tied at 1 here in the 5th. Pitch from Majinski. There's a strike.
1: Yeah, Carmen just attacks. I mean, that's one thing you can say. And then having 4 pitches to work with, the last 10 innings only allowing an earned run. He's just been so effective.
0: Here's an 0-1. And a strike, nothing at 2.
1: Yeah, no matter what role you use him in, he just attacks his own and gets out.
0: Yeah, he's been used in a bulk role. It's been the guidance given from the front office to the manager, Ben Charrington, saying that we believe the bulk role very valuable to the team. Inside, the manager has some flexibility day to day when to use those 2 to 4 innings. And so in this case, it's back with Jones, where he was kind of moored to him for a number of those outings. But we've seen him talk about Majinski in relief of other pitchers lately. But the rains kind of saved him a little bit. He only went 2 innings in that last outing because it would have been an hour and a half between innings. So only pitched the 2 innings that last time around. Fly ball out to right field. Valdez shading his eyes from the sun. He'll make the catch for the 2nd out. Two up and 2 down.
1: Yeah, after seeing that fly ball to right field and Valdez seeing that sun bounce off of his glasses, I want to see Jake Mangum get over there a little bit more to help out, because it looks like the sun might be a problem out there in right field as this game continues to go on.
0: Day game scheduled today. And as the weather turns out, it's hot. There's a strike to Turner. There's 100 at game time, one of the hottest games the Pirates have played in this century. Showing at 102. As it heats up throughout the afternoon. Turner struck out both times. That was against Jones. That ball is outside. One ball and one strike now. Here's the set and the 1-1 coming. Swinging a bouncer. High hopper to first. Snared by O'Hearn. Plants throws high and off the facing of the Phillies dugout. And the Turner will reach. Made a good play to snare it.
1: Yeah, that was one of those early bounces almost off the plate. And it traveled all the way deep into that hole at first base. With Trey Turner getting out the box the way he did, it was going to be a close play.
0: Goes as a base hit for Turner in front of Kyle Schwarber, so the inning prolonged. With baseball's home run leader coming up now with a man on.
1: You know, Schwarber has struggled this series. They'd like to keep it that way, and Karmajinski, I'm sure, is going to be on the attack.
0: Here's the pitch. And a strike to Schwarber. Strikeout and a walk today. Tied at one. We're in the fifth inning. Jones and now Majinski doing a good job of holding down this relentless Phillies offense. Here's an 0-1 swing and a miss, two strikes.
1: Yeah, another swing over the top of a down and in curveball for Kyle Schwarber. That seems to be the happy place for the Pirate pitchers. They tend to go there frequently against Schwarber this series.
0: Great command of it, though. You miss in a certain spot, he can golf it out of here. They've been able to keep it underneath that bat pitch. Down and in, a little bit bigger that time. One ball, two strikes. More of the back foot pitch there. Turner has 16 stolen bases. Not going, the 1-2. Swinging a bouncing ball towards second base. Lau fields and throws to O'Hearn for the final out. So that two-out single left on. And we'll go to the sixth in Philadelphia. The Pirates and Phillies tied at one along the Pirates Radio Network, presented by Iron City and IC Light.
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0: Sixth inning coming up here from Philadelphia. And the real heroes today, the men and women in the three-cornered hats in full regalia from the 18th century, wearing those thick cotton or wool outfits, playing fifes between innings on this 102-degree day.
1: No, thank you.
0: Just like our forefathers wanted, everyone to be very hot. All right, sixth inning, and Jonathan Bolin will come on to pitch.
1: Yeah, Jonathan Bolin, opposing average of 240, 2-0 on the season, 3.55 and 25 in the third innings pitch with 30 strikeouts.
0: Pirates 1, Phillies 1. Nick Gonzalez leads it off. Takes away ball one.
1: And that's the beauty about having a four-game series. You do get to see a lot of these guys again out of the pen. And so we'll see if the Pirates can take advantage of that.
0: Here's a 1-0, and it's in tight. Two balls and nothing on Gonzalez here in the sixth inning, brought to you by the operating engineers of Local 66. Gonzalez has bounced out a couple of times. That was against the starter, Rangel. Meza gave up a run in his inning, which got three hits off him. Swinging a foul back. Now 2-1.
1: That's a good, healthy hack. You love to see that 2-0 hack from Nick Gonzalez. See if he can change the scoreboard. That's what he was trying to do with that pitch.
0: Here's the pitch coming. Swinging a foul back. And it's 2-2. This game is very different than the first three games of this series. The Pirates trailed by 5 runs in the first and last games of the series. Very early in the game, they were down big early. 2-2 to the backstop now, 3-2. And then in game two of the series, they lost 8-0.
1: Yeah, how big was that comeback in that first game as look at the series now, how's it shaped up?
0: That stunned the Phillies.
1: And even last night, the resiliency, you still saw it.
0: Brought the tying run up in the fifth and seventh innings twice. Swinging a ground ball deep in the hole to short and into left field. A base hit for Nick Gonzalez starting off the Pirates' sixth.
1: He just gets his hits.
0: Hitting over 300.
1: Now the next step for Nick Gonzalez is to use those hits to touch home plate. Find your way to hit into scoring position, whatever that looks like.
0: Ozuna has walked both times today. They vacate the right side of the infield as much as they legally can. Here's the pitch. And it's outside, ball one.
1: Can't think of a better time for Marcell Ozuna to use that other way. And shoot that ball through that right side. It's wide open for him.
0: And we've seen him do it on occasion. A 1-0 pitch. Swinging a foul back.
1: No, nice hack. When he sees disappointed, he just looks up at the skies with arms wide open, like, for the love of goodness. Oh.
0: Now 1-1 on Ozuna. Bolin, the right-hander. With Gonzalez at first, nobody out. Here's the pitch. Check swinging the ball in. And it's 2-1. Good sinker at 97 from Bolin. Out of Memphis.
1: Yeah, look for a dirt ball here somewhere. That breaking ball has been bouncing a lot of off-speed pitches.
0: Here's a 2-1. Swinging the ball. Punched to right. Base hit. That was no easy pitch to hit that way. Sinker coming in on the hands. Gonzalez gets all the way to third. Good hitting by Marcell Ozuna. Bucks on the pond, nobody out.
1: Yeah, just took that sinker, shot it over there to that right side, stayed inside the baseball, and you'd love to see exactly what we talked about, Nicky G being able to advance, going first to third. That ball wasn't hit extremely hard, so you know you have a shot, and now the Pirates are back in business once again with another runner at third base, less than two outs. See if they can get this one in as well.
0: That's a really great sequence right there. Very good base running, very good hitting. That was not easy, but Ozuna puts first and third for Andy Rodriguez. Check swinging the ball in. 1-0 against Bolin. Andy Rodriguez has struck out and walked today. Pirates trying to grab their first lead of the afternoon. We're tied at one. Switch hitter batting left. The pitch. Swinging a ball, popped up, felt territory, left side, and into the seats. 1-1 on Andy Rodriguez. He did not face Bolin when he pitched on Tuesday. Valdez got a hit off him. Here's a 1-1 coming. And it's up high, 2-1. The only hitter due up here early in this inning that did face him was Ozuna. I got to see him a second time.
1: Tell you what, that was a good pitch, too. That was a sinker in on the hands.
0: Yeah, I mean, it's almost impossible to hit that ball to right. Swing and a miss, 2-2. Ozuna got it done. It's in there. Want to see it more often.
1: Well, now what we need in here is this run. And Andy Rodriguez with two strikes. Derek Triola on deck. Pirates would gladly have traded a run for two outs. So just put the ball in play somewhere, anywhere else other than, well, Alec Bohm. We don't want the ball hit to him at all. You never know what he'll do with it.
0: Pirates had first and third, nobody out last inning, and struck out the first batter afterwards. Here's the pitch. Swing and a miss. Struck out again. Got to put it in play. Pirates have ground into two double plays today as well. You know, striking out with runners in scoring position. It's going to happen sometimes, of course.
1: But as you said, the Pirates leading in the league in strikeouts. I mean, these are the opportunities you don't want to strike out.
0: Deep enough fly ball scores a run. Like you said, even a ground ball double play scores a run. Well, now with one out, don't want that. That would end this inning. Here's Triolo. Shows bunt. And Gonzalez came streaking down third. Maybe a safety squeeze on there. 1-0.
1: Charlie's a risky play. Right on right. First and third. Marcelo Ozuna doesn't necessarily run well.
0: Here's the pitch. Swing and a miss. 1-1. And you're inferring to, you know, what if you, the catcher feels the bunt goes to second, goes to first, you get a double play. Yeah, the run does not come in to score.
1: Yeah, bad bunt back to the pitcher. With usually in that, these safety squeeze opportunities, you're looking to just get the ball down, maybe on the right side. Let Bryce Harper have to field it.
0: Here's the pitch. And a strike to Triolo. 1-2. Jared drove in three yesterday. Pirates have the seventh highest strikeout percentage with runners in scoring position, even though they have the most strikeouts. So they do limit it a little bit in those scenarios. Here's the pitch. Swinging a bouncing ball to third. Freezing Gonzalez. The throw will come across and get Triolo for the second out.
1: That's a nice job by Nick Gonzalez on the base pass. That's the one thing that, like you said, Alec Bohm has an, he just is a defensive mind. And he knew immediately that wasn't going to be a double play ball. He was 100% going to get the lead runner, and Nick Gonzalez trying to score.
0: Then he looked at second, and Ozuna had gotten a good break, so couldn't get him there. The only play was the first. Second and third, two away now. Pirates had first and third, nobody out, trying to get something in this 1-1 tie game in the sixth. Here's Mangum swinging a bouncing ball up first. It will go foul. It hit just in front of the first base bag and had so much spin on it, it took a right turn foul and a strike on Mangum.
1: Tell you what, I was actually hoping that ball was going to hit the corner of the base and kick over on the towards the dugout. That would have been great. Even now, Alec Bohm playing on the edge of the grass because he knows the speed of Jake Mangum and the creativity. You never know. He laid down a bunt earlier that was terrific.
0: Gonzalez at third, Ozuna at second with two away. Here's the pitch. Swinging a foul right back, and now two strikes.
1: That's just where Jake Mangum wants it. Two strikes, he just becomes more dangerous of a hitter. He'll just slap something anywhere on the infield. He can pick up some infield hits with the best of them.
0: Two out of three today, hitting a 308 overall. Trying to give the Pirates the lead for the first time today. Second and third, two outs. Here's the pitch. Swinging a foul back. Still nothing and two on Mangum. Pirates with eight hits, Phillies with three. Each team with a run apiece. Pirates have had 12 at-bats with runners in scoring position. The hit that scored the run was off the bat of the rookie, Ace Marilyn Valdez. Could be Mangum, too. Down two strikes, though. Second and third, two outs, and the pitch. Swinging the ball fouled away. Let's take 10 for the ID on the Pirates Radio Network.
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0: Looked like a highlight player right there, spoiling that ball. Two strikes on Mangum. Here's the pitch. Swing and a miss, struck him out. Pirates again, really good opportunity to score. And they've left on 10, go to the bottom of the six.
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0: Now I got a return serve and hold them right here. Got the heart of the order coming up for the Phillies. Still tied at one. Harper, Marsh, and Bohm against Carmen Majinski. Harper with an RBI double his last time up. And the pitch. Swinging a foul right back. Harper has driven in a run in 8 consecutive games. 4 of those here in this series. That ties a career most when he was with the Nationals back in 2016. Pitch. And that's down low. 1 ball and 1 strike. 15th season for Harper. He's 33 years old. And it's outside 2-1. Temperature has increased to 103. And unofficially, this is the hottest game the Pirates have played in this century. I have records back to 2000. 2-1. Strike. 2-2. Heat wave. Pirates will head to cool Washington, D.C. for the weekend. Swinging a ground ball. Rolled on to second base. And Lau up with it. And Harper out by 50 feet. 1 out.
1: He's conserving his energy as well, Joe.
0: Yeah, I don't blame him. Now they'll bring up Brandon Marsh. He's 0 for 2 today. Lefty getting up for Philadelphia. Looks like Alvarado. There's the pitch. High and away, ball one to the lefty batting Marsh. Pitch. They had a strike that time, backdooring him with a sweeper. 1 ball and 1 strike on Marsh. probably in the wintertime. Marsh really likes having that long beard.
1: You know, I was thinking about what happens. You cut all his facial hair off. I mean, nobody would recognize him in Philadelphia.
0: Pitch is bounced up first. Two hops for O'Hearn. He'll take it to the bag himself for the second out. Did Jason Worth do that one time? Did he ever cut the beard off? I know Johnny Damon did in Boston, but...
1: But Johnny has a unique, you know, face. You recognize that, no, with or without the beard.
0: I wonder if Jason Worth did that, though. Remember he had a,
1: yeah, he did
0: have a long beard here. All right, longest beards among Phillies players. Here's Bohm, one out of two. Swinging the ball, hit to right, and hanging up there for Valdez. A nice, crisp inning for Carmen Majinski. Just a nine-pitch frame. And we'll go to the seventh in Philadelphia, still knotted at one, along the Pirates Radio Network, presented by Iron City and IC Light.
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0: Pirates coming to bat in the seventh in Philadelphia. We're tied at one. And the new pitcher is left-hander Jose Alvarado.
1: Yeah, the big left-hander come in. He has a 3-2 record on the year, 5.70 ERA. It'll be his 37th appearance on the year. 30 innings pitched, 41 strikeouts. And he'll attack with a good two-seam fastball, a cutter, and a curveball they'll use every once in a while. But virtually the two-pitch pitcher, that sinker and cutter is going to be his pitch.
0: Pirates have done a good job of getting hits off the Phillies' bullpen in two innings off the pen. Five hits. Here is Brandon Lau. And a swing and a foul back. Strike one. I miscounted earlier. I said the Pirates had left on 10. They had left on 9. There was a double play in the third inning. Swinging a foul back. And now two strikes.
1: Brandon Lau getting another opportunity to face a left-hander out of this Phillies pen. The last time going the other way. Now down in the count early.
0: Yeah, and got a base hit. You know, if he's not at 200, he's close for the season. You know, really hanging in there against lefties. Has hit four home runs off lefty pitchers. Lefty batters have hit 377 off Alvarado this year. Pitch. Poked foul and out of play. Reynolds on deck, and then it's Esmerlin Valdez. Tied at one in the seventh. Lau always a home run threat. The pitch outside. Now one and two. Marchand sets up away. Here's the pitch. Swinging the ball. Hit the other way. Base hit for Lau. Coming into today, he had three hits the opposite way all year. He has two off the Phillies bullpen today.
1: Yeah, very special. Just an elevated pitch up in the zone. He's able to just take it the other way. Very much like his last at bat. And I think this is the things that you look at. Like you look at Ryan O'Hearn and his success against left-handed pitching. And the communication between this group, and you wouldn't be surprised if Brandon Lau had that conversation. What is your approach versus lefties?
0: Now Reynolds swinging a foul tip, strike one. He's one out of three today. Base hit off the wall and right in the third. Now the lefty offers, swinging a looping foul to the right side of the two strikes on Reynolds. Tie game, run apiece. Pirates with nine hits, Phillies with three.
1: Yeah, you can definitely see that the darkness of that jersey now, that gray Pirates jersey. You can see it as this game goes on. Everybody's soaking wet.
0: It's 104 degrees, KY.
1: And that's up here.
0: Here's the pitch. Swinging a foul. The scoreboard is reading 104. And that's not a dry heat.
1: It is not.
0: Here's the set by the left-hander. Alvarado delivers. Swinging a bouncing ball foul up third baseway.
1: And Brian Reynolds spoiling a few pitches from Alvarado. That's one thing he has been able to do is get the ball elevated up in the zone. As you said, I mean, the opposing average is well over 300 versus him all season.
0: Now the set. 0-2 on Reynolds. The pitch up high with the fastball. One ball, two strikes. Pirates trying to crack a 1-1 tie. They have not led in this game. We're in the seventh. Here's the pitch. Swing, fly ball, left field. Marsh coming on, and he'll grab it for the out. Pirates have had multiple men on in the second, third, fourth, fifth, and sixth innings. And have the leadoff man on here in this inning.
1: Yeah, not only on, but on at third base a few times with less than two outs. Well, here's the man of the series. It's Marlon Valdez. He's been one of those guys that you can rely on hitting-wise.
0: Driven in the Pirates' run today. There goes Lau trying to steal. Pitches a ball outside. Throw down. And Lau is thrown out.
1: Not sure.
0: Well, that's the call with the second baseman covering. Lau had not stolen a base this year. Marchand had thrown out more than half the attempted base stealers. The Pirates are going to challenge this.
1: I like this challenge. Looked like I thought he got his hand in there.
0: This call under review brought to you by Ring Central, voice
8: the
0: of your business.
8: Call steal the second base is out. Pittsburgh is challenging.
0: So again, Lau has not stolen a base this year.
1: I think he's in there, Joe.
0: Oh, wow.
1: Yeah. Look, take a look at this and see if we have it safe.
0: And I did not expect him to go one because he doesn't have a steal this year. And Marchand has thrown out more than half the attempted base stealers this year.
1: Well, I tell you, the one thing that did change up everything was Alvarado. He changed up his leg kick. I mean, he went to more of a slide step on that pitch than ones before. It looked like he went a higher leg kick, and that time.
8: After review, the call on the field is overturned. The runner is safe. Pittsburgh will retain their challenge.
1: And Tarik Rocket, first base coach, clapped his hands, as he should.
0: What a time for a stolen base. Lau's first of the year. And that means you steal the base, steal a deal from Valvoline Instant Oil Change. 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Pitch is swung on, crack to the left center field gap, base hit and more. Lau will score easily. Valdez around first, and now it kicks around the wall in center. Crawford retrieves it. Valdez around second. He's heading into third. He'll slide into third. The Pirates have the lead. Thanks again to Ace Marlene Valdez, the rookie.
1: The rookie is doing it all right now. What a big base hit, and what a great job all the way around. The Pirates being aggressive. The stolen base attempt by Brandon Lau being successful. And immediately, as Marlon Valdez rewards that with a base hit, a nice triple, and an RBI.
0: He's driven in both runs today. The Pirates have their first lead, 2-1. Well, you're always going to drive in the run if you triple.
1: Yeah, this is true.
0: So,
1: well, unless you get thrown out at the plate.
0: That's a good idea. Well, that's right. If anybody's on. Well, you know, Alvarado, too, I hadn't realized this, but he has 11 steals behind him now this year. So he has been slow to the plate. And even with Marchand, a great neutralizer, and Lau not a base stealer. Yeah, you credited Tarik Brock for alerting Lau to that. That's a pivotal play. I mean, if that ball doesn't kick around out there, then the run doesn't score.
1: Now, this is the fun part about this group now, being a lot more aggressive on the base pass. You have some athletes that can actually get after it. And you have to utilize that source. As you said, that long ball sometimes goes away from you. You got to create those opportunities to produce runs. And right now, this ball club is finding ways to do exactly that. Now the infield's drawn in for the Phillies versus Ryan O'Hearn.
0: And he's doubled today. Takes a swing and a miss. Strike one.
1: At last at bat, he was furious at grounding into that double play. He'd like to pick up this for RBI right here.
0: Got a good feeling you will. Left on left here. Pirates leading 2-1 in the seventh, looking for more. Here's the pitch. Check swing foul. I mean, that ball came in and hit his bat, basically.
1: Almost hit his hand.
0: 100-mile-per-hour sinker. He's got that screwball action from Alvarado.
1: Oh, man, that was a two-seamer. I mean, that was right above the top end.
0: He had to retract it from the bat so it wouldn't be struck. It breaks fingers when it does that. Two strikes. Man at third, Valdez, one out. The pitch way outside, 1-2. By the way, Lau stealing base for the first time in almost a calendar year, July 5th of last year. July is Lau's month, by the way.
1: I like that.
0: He's 2-for-4 today. Valdez 2-for-4. He's at third now. The pitch down low and away, 2-2.
1: With this drawn in infield, Ryan O'Hearn's just looking to get anything over the top of it. Hard ground ball, little blooper. He'll get jammed and take that RBI right now.
0: Here's the set and a 2-2. Swing and a miss. Struck him out. And the slider, I think, from Alvarado there. And that's the second out. So now the infield backs up with the man at third, two away for Nick Gonzalez. They said his last time, hitting 325 with runners in scoring position coming into today. And the pitch. And it's inside, ball one. How about Valdez hitting a triple off of a pitch 100 miles an hour?
1: Yeah, and then seriously, the note was, well, can he get to a good major league fastball? I think that answers that.
0: Here's a 1-0 pitch. Swing and a foul back. 1-1. Valdez tripling in Brandon Lau to give the Pirates a 2-1 lead here in the seventh inning. Pirates have had multiple men on in every inning but the first. Two runs on 10 hits today. Alvarado on a 1-1. Swing and a foul tip. One ball, two strikes. Still having that runner at third, less than two outs here in this inning. And now a 1-2, swinging a looping foul right side.
1: And you just really hope that does not come back to haunt the Pirates for this game. The amount of times you've had that situational hitting, man on third, less than 2 outs, when you just need any type of fly ball to the outfield deep enough, or a ground ball up the middle.
0: Pitch swung on, punched back of second, and dumps into center, base hit. Nick Gonzalez muscles it into center. He picks up a run batted in, and the Pirates grab a 3-1 lead here in Philadelphia.
1: All he does is hit. Running down the line, he had his head down, almost laughing at the fact that he was able to just find a way to fight that ball off. It's a high fastball at 99, off the plate inside. Kept your hands going, and that's just the hit ability of Nick Gonzalez.
0: That's a really tough pitch to hit, let alone get a hit off of. And so he's got another multi-hit game, his 31st of the season for Gonzalez. Here's Ozuna, great day for him at the plate. There's a strike. Ozuna's walked twice, and he got a sinker in on the hands that he was able to hit in the right field for a base hit his last time.
1: Nothing more demoralizing than that two-out RBI the pitcher gives up.
0: Down and in, 1-1.
1: You can just see the body language of Alvarado now, too. Just frustration. Maybe Marcell Ozuna can take advantage of that and get a good fastball in the middle of the plate.
0: And a strike to Ozuna. And it's 1-2. So Gonzalez picks up his 37th run batted in. Pirates have five players with that many or more this year. They had five players with that many or more last year.
1: Wow.
0: It's July 2nd.
1: What a difference a year makes.
0: Yeah.
1: We should get T-shirts.
0: Okay. Moving up a size now. 1-2 instead of lob over to first. And Gonzalez is back. 3-1, Pirates lead. They've scored twice off Alvarado here in the seventh. Here's a 1-2. Strike three call. Pirates get two to take the lead for the first time this afternoon at the seventh inning stretch in Philadelphia. Pirates 3, Phillies 1 on the Pirates Radio.
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0: Carmen Majinski returns for his third inning of relief. We go to the bottom of the seventh. Pirates have assumed the lead for the first time this afternoon. They're up 3-1. Phillies have been held to three hits today. Bryson Stott 0 for 2 will lead things off. First pitch. Curveball down low for ball one. And again, the Phillies averaging 6.6 runs per game over their last 16 games. They had scored 25 runs in the first three of this series. The pitch. Back with a strike. Right at the knees. 1-1.
1: Yeah, it's so important for Karmaczynski and these Pirates to have a nice clean inning after that two spot. Love to see them go through this bottom part of the order.
0: Here's a 1-1. Swinging a ball popped back of third, dumping into left field fair, base hit. Around first, Stott, he'll put on the brakes. Reynolds quickly retrieving it. Lead off single. Corey Dickerson was here when Reynolds came up, and Dickerson, who had won the Gold Glove the year prior, implored Reynolds, make sure to get that ball in right away. That's part of being a really good outfielder. Reynolds has always done that since he's been here with the Pirates.
1: Yeah, he has. He continues to get better out there as he gets older, just knowing what you can work with. Sometimes the skill set may diminish physically, but you can always have to be mentally prepared.
0: Rincones takes down low for ball one. Andy Rodriguez will challenge.
2: Pitch is caught a ball. Catch is challenging.
0: See if he can get a strike for his pitcher.
2: Call is confirmed. Pittsburgh has one challenge remaining.
1: Yeah, a couple ABS calls at the top of the zone that did not get called by Andy Rodriguez this game. But the ones at the bottom, looks like he's missed those.
0: 1-0 on Rincones. Pitch. Swing and a miss. One ball, one strike.
1: Yeah, that's the beauty of Karin Maginski, the ability to throw four pitches for strikes at any time in any count. That keeps him in the game. It keeps him in those counts and gets the swing and miss and the weak contact at times.
0: Here's the pitch. Rincones waves through it. One ball, two strikes.
1: Yeah, a nice sweeper for Carmen in off the plate.
0: Two different righties getting up for Philadelphia. Likely dependent on score. Stott at first, nobody out. Pirates lead 3-1, just took the lead here in the seventh. Here's the pitch. Rincones swings, lofts it high in the air, left center. Mangum and Reynolds, it'll be Mangum to make the catch. And good communication out there, one out as he called off Reynolds, and then Reynolds peeled off to back him up and stay out of his way.
1: Yeah, and then Jake Mangum did not hesitate getting the ball in. I think that's always a big part of watching the outfielders. There's no casual play. Once you make the catch, get the ball back in the infield. Don't look to see what the runner's doing. Just get the ball on its way back into the base.
0: So one out for Justin Crawford. Gonzalez plays in at third on the grass. Crawford 0 for 2 today. 6 for 13 in the series. Swing and a miss by the lefty batter, strike one.
1: Yeah, but it's hit the ball hard every time. It seems like every at bat he's had, he's found a way to just put the ball in play and sometimes put it in play hard. Lined out to left field earlier in this game.
0: A rookie who has been quite noticeable. Here's an 0-1 pitch. Swing and a foul back, left side. Now two strikes. And Justin Crawford. Cousins with J.P. Crawford of the Mariners. And, of course, his dad, Carl Crawford. Very good major league player for many years.
1: I did not know that J.P. was a cousin.
0: Ah, he's his second cousin.
1: Wow.
0: Here's the pitch. 0-2. Hit back to the mound. And Maginski will go to second to get the force. With Triolo covering. Two outs.
1: Yeah, nice job by Karin Maginski fielding his position, not hitting the panic button by any means. Setting his feet, making a strong throw to Jared Triolo, get that lead runner. In a 3-1 ball game, that's the one thing, if you're able to get the lead runner comfortably, by all means do it. Karin Maginski, a nice job fielding his position.
0: Marshawn will bat here for the Phillies down two. There's a swing and a miss. Now they have three catchers on the roster. Also have Garrett Stubbs, if you don't want to have Real Muto play today. And and they have one of the

0: 2-2 from Carmen. Swinging in a fly ball left field. There's Reynolds, and he'll grab it for the final out. We'll go to the eighth. The Pirates still have the lead, 3-1 right here on the Pirates Radio Network, presented by Iron City and IC Life.
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0: Eighth inning coming up. Pirates coming to bat looking to add to a 3-1 lead, and we'll step out 10 for the ID on the Pirates Radio Network.
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0: Coming on to work for Philadelphia, it's Lou Trevino. And Trevino making his second appearance with the Phillies. Had a couple of games with the Orioles earlier this year out of Slippery Rock. Pitched earlier in the series, made his season debut with the Phillies, but did pitch last year with Philadelphia and two other teams. So he'll face Andy Rodriguez to start this eighth inning. Then Jared Triolo and Jake Mangum. Pirates have 11 hits today, the Phillies with four. Pirates lead 3-1, first pitch a strike. Andy Rodriguez 0-for-2 with a walk. Here's the pitch. In tight. And it's 1-1. Cooling off now. It had gotten up to 104. It's down to 102.
7: You didn't mean that.
0: Okay. We're lucky we're in the shade.
7: Yeah. Just lean your head a little bit more forward.
0: Oh, yeah. Yeah, I mean, it's a noticeable difference. Here's a 1-1 pitch. And it's a little bit up. Nope. And Marchand wants to challenge this.
8: Pitcher's caught a ball. Catcher's challenging.
0: Phillies still have one challenge remaining. Won their last three opportunities.
8: Call is confirmed. Philadelphia is out of challenges.
0: So they exhaust their challenges. Pirates still have one remaining here in the eighth. Trevino. Behind in the count, 2-1 on Indy Rodriguez. And the pitch, high and away, 3-1.
7: All right, Indy, I know you've been behind the plate all game. Your gray jersey is dark gray. Let's go ahead and get that barrel moving one time.
0: He's now put a ball in play today. 3-1 coming. Swinging a foul back, trying. Full count.
7: I think if it's any other position that definitely needs to hydrate before the night before a game would be that catching position. The battery has to have that water, pitcher and catcher.
0: How about the announcers? We tried to hydrate after the game last night.
7: We did.

0: 3-2, a swing and a foul back. That was always good talking baseball.
1: Yeah, he had a nice one. Had a nice little session there.
0: Mm-hmm. Full count on Indy. And the pitch. Swing, fly ball, fairly deep center field. Carrying Crawford to the wall, leaps, and there it goes, over the wall, home run. Andy Rodriguez hits it out to left center, and the Pirates lead 4-1 in Philly.
1: What a great job, two-strike hitting. Andy Rodriguez uses opposite field and puts a blast in that ball. And, Joe, that is the advantage in the four-game series. Andy Rodriguez did get a look at Trevino earlier in this series, and he took advantage of it. Right there with a nice home run. Give some more lead to this Pirates team. You love to see it.
0: Andy Rodriguez with a sheet shot and his fifth home run of the year. Giving some cushion to the Pirates now. They scored twice in the seventh, another here in the eighth. Up 4-1, their 12th hit today. And Triolo taps it foul, strike one. Andy Rodriguez continues to pummel right-handed pitching.
1: Pummel is a really good word. And about 45 points in Scrabble, too.
0: I'll tell my daughter that. We got a game going on right now. It's on pause.
1: Well, it depends where you put those M's, I guess.
0: Yeah. She's going to probably beat me, swinging a foul. Every parent, right? Every parent has that their child gets better than them at something. And then they overtake them. And I'm right at that threshold with her at Scrabble.
1: Ooh.
0: I'm fighting.
1: It's a little rough. Hang in there, Dad.
0: Yeah. Ooh. I think this will be the week that's all done. She's 10 now. It's outside 1 and 2.
1: Well, you know you could have left that part off.
0: No, I. What is that show? Are you smart as a fifth grader? She's going into fifth. So. The answer is no.
1: Time is ticking.
0: Here's 1-2. Swinging a foul back by Triolo. He's really been heating up, I think, with the bat.
1: And it goes to say with Jared Triolo, the more playing time he gets, the more consistently he gets to make adjustments offensively.
0: Here's a 1-2. A little bit up and in. Now 2-2. Phillies cannot challenge any balls or strikes the rest of the way. I would imagine if you're playing intermittently and you got something you want to try, they're working on it in batting practice. And there's a swing and a miss, and Trevino gets the strikeout. That's probably a good first step, but then you want to try it out in the game too, don't you?
1: Yes, I would agree with that. What about Jake Mangum? It's the beauty of being a switch hitter. You get to go back and forth, get hits from the right side, maybe one from the left side. A little spark plug.
0: First one is down low and away, ball one. Mangum, 2 out of 4. A bunt hit and a double today. Here's a 1-0 pitch. Back with a strike, 1-1. Pirates lead 4-1.
1: Cannot say enough about that bunt hit. That was just a highly executed bunt. Bunt kind of lost its way for a while, but it's making its comeback. Kind of like bell-bottom jeans.
0: Are they really coming back?
1: Nope.
0: No. 1-1, bunted in the air, but foul. 1-2, just threw the bat at the ball. Phillies haven't been limited to one run since they played the Nationals on June 22nd. That was when they faced Foster Griffin. Tomorrow's scheduled starter for the Nationals against the Pirates.

0: late. Mangum was already there at first by the time he unleashed the ball.
1: I think we saw that yesterday. I was going to say, you know, yesterday Jake Mangum hit a line drive to Alec Bohm at third base. He one-hopped. And in a game like yesterday where you're not even close, still down by a number of runs, Jake Mangum beat that play out. That told you everything you need to know about Jake Mangum getting down the line. And this play today is a very similar. Ground ball right off the pitcher's mound. He just flies down the line like his hair is on fire.
2: What's that like?
1: I don't know. You don't either.
2: I don't either.
0: Lau singles off lefties his last two times up, both to the opposite field, facing a righty here. Trevino delivers his strike. Nothing and one on Lau. Came in a 306 career hitter in July. Yeah, the pitch. Way outside, 1-1.
1: Yeah, these are these times with Brandon Lau. This whole first half of the season, it just that one little swing of the bat create that little separation you always want.
0: Here's the pitch. Swing and a foul back. One ball and two strikes. Spoke too soon. It's back up to 104.
1: Oh, boy.
0: Haven't seen 105 yet, though, today.
1: Oh, gee, thanks.
0: Sunny here. Hot day. Mangum at first with one out. Pirates lead 4-1 in the eighth. Mangum getting a huge lead and jump. He takes off and it's fouled away. 1-2 on Lau.
1: It's always tough with two strikes. And you get that good running lead. Sometimes that foul ball has you going back to the bag, but nice job by Mangum staying aggressive.
0: Yeah, the hitter has to defend the strike zone.
1: Absolutely. That's why, you know, anytime you get to go early in the count, it's always nice.
0: See if he goes again here with one out. Not going to the 1-2 outside, 2-2. No more element of surprise. Pirates out hitting the Phillies today, 13-4. Toss over to first, and Mangum is back.
1: Is that a first toss over to second? Kind of lost track.
0: Pitcher has stepped off already, so that was the second disengagement. Can't throw over again. This batter. 2-2. And it's maybe a little bit up. And Phillies cannot challenge. It's 3-2.
1: Wow.
0: Was that in the zone? Did you see?
1: I did not see, but from here, I thought it was.
0: I thought it was, too. 3-2 on Lau. He'll get another chance. We'll see if Mangum goes with a full count here. One out. Doesn't go. And that one, also a similar spot, but ball for it.
1: Yeah, that one well above the zone, though. So maybe the other one was happily above the zone. Trevino did ask. It was a pitch up, the pitch before. Well, Brian Reynolds has another opportunity. I mean, some tough at-bats today for Brian, but now with the runner in scoring position, he'd like to take advantage of it.
0: Browns 1-4. Trying to add to the Pirates' 4-1 lead. Andy Rodriguez led off the inning with a home run. First and second. Boy, they've had traffic all day, haven't they?
1: They have.
0: Hot day for these Phillies pitchers. Here's the pitch coming. And there's a strike. Thirteen hits for the Pirates. Not to mention they've drawn five walks. Here's the pitch. And a check swing of the ball outside. 1-1. Reynolds waits, and the pitch outside from Trevino. It's 2-1. Goes back to the rosin bag, picks it up, tries to get some of that drying agent on his hand there. Here's a set and a look towards second. Mangum quickly back to the bag.
1: Yeah, I'd like to see that inside move early, because that is a disengagement as well. Now that's the one move that can get a potential base stealer at second base when he's ready to go.
0: Here's the pitch. Reynolds takes inside. Marchand came up ready to throw to first, but no one was over there.
1: And right now the Phillies trying anything they can to get that one run from crossing the plate, making this a four-run game.
0: Trevino will set, and his 3-1 coming. And it's ball four up and in. Well, Trevino has allowed the last three in a row to reach. A couple of walks, bases loaded. And who's up? Ace Marilyn Valdez in the cleanup role today. The youngest Pirates cleanup hitter since Aramis Ramirez. And what has he done today? He's cleaned up.
1: He has, with the exception of that little topper that grounded into double play, the bases loaded. He's been absolutely perfect in these situations.
0: RBI single in the fifth. RBI triple in the seventh. Swing fly ball right field. This should be deep enough. Rincones toward the corner will make the catch. Mangum with good speed comes in to score. And Lau will take third. It's a sack fly for Valdez. RBIs each of his last three times up. And the Pirates lead 5-1.
1: Well, that's what you want from your run producers, being able to find a way to make it happen.
0: And I like how he hit the ball to right field. It's easier to get the ball in the air that way.
1: Yeah, he just does a good job of swing decisions. I think that's probably the most important thing. You don't see him chasing out of the zone very often. Now, this is the one Ryan O'Hearn, multiple times the last few at-bats, came up in good situations to drive in runs.
0: He's been good in these situations overall. First pitch is a strike over the last 4 years combined. Coming into today, a 3-0-2 hitter with runners in scoring position. He's got first and third, two outs, two in. Pirates up 5-1, swing and a miss. Just wearing down the Phillies today.
1: Yeah, that last run was a big one. Make this a four-run game. Here in this ballpark, it kind of neutralizes some of those big hitters.
0: Soto is up for the top of the order for the Phillies coming up next. Uppercutting, swing and a miss on a ball in off the plate, and that ends the inning. Pirates get two more. They lead 5-1 in Philly through 7.5 right here on the Pirates Radio Network, presented by Iron City and IC Light.
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0: We go to the bottom of the eighth inning in Philadelphia. The Pirates adding on now are up 5-1. And coming on the pitch is left-hander Gregory Soto.
1: Yeah, Gregory, you come in the game, has a 4-2 record on the year, a 4.37 ERA. It'd be his 37th appearance. And has 11 saves on the year as well, but 35 innings pitched, 41 strikeouts. Most importantly, one of the big things he wants to do here in the bottom of the eighth is just go through this lineup. These lefties, have got to get them out. But start off with this Trey Turner, who has had a really good series. Billy no free passes, please.
0: Billy Cook is in the game. He's in center field. Valdez is out. Reynolds from left to right. Mangum from center to left. And the pitch. It is a strike to Trey Turner. Majinski went three scoreless innings to bridge between Jones and now Soto. 1-1 to Turner, swing and a miss, down to a knee, two strikes.
7: Yeah, what a heck of a job by both Jared Jones and Carmen Majinski, been on a really, really hot day.
0: Against a hot team, offensively.
7: Yes. And the Pirates just continue to just put on pressure throughout the day, both end of plate.
0: Swing and a weak pop-up, center field, Cook underneath it. And one out.
7: Hey, the ball will find you. Billy Cook in the game, the ball's going to find you quickly.
0: He wants it.
7: He does. He can go get it, too.
0: So one out, and here's Schwarber. She got this run of three straight lefties, three likely all-stars all in a row. Soto, a left-hander. In June, Soto had a hard time, in large part because they had a hard time facing lefties. They were 6-for-12 with two homers off them in the month of June. It's a new month. The pitch, a strike to Schwarber.
7: Now, something about the heat, though, and you have to admit, it gets you fired up. It seems like you saw a couple of more ticks on the fastball.
0: Back with another strike.
7: Starting off Schwarber with a couple of sliders, a front one right at him in the inside corner, and this one on the outside corner.
0: Two strikes on Kyle Schwarber. One out, nobody on. Pirates up four. We're in the eighth. Soto delivers. Swing and a miss. Struck him out on three pitches. Two outs.
7: That's exactly what you want to do. And then Kyle Schwarber, we said, has been struggling this whole series. And just keep him down and try to get out of town.
0: When's the last time we saw a pitch timer violation?
7: Oh, that's a good point.
0: I just this popped into my head for some reason.
7: Well, you're not going to see one today. They want to get rid of that ball.
0: Here is Bryce Harper, one out of three today, drove in the Phillies run. He stabs at a bunt and fouls it, strike one.
7: Yeah, that's just being a good baseball player. Bryce Harper against a tough lefty, even with two outs. He's trying to get on base any way he can to try to have this Phillies offense do something.
0: Here's the pitch. Swinging a bouncing ball toward third. Gonzalez waits on it. Fields throws. Harper running hard all the way. Almost beat it out. And that ends the inning. Good to see Harper running down the line. And a contested play. All right, we'll go to the ninth. The Pirates still lead 5-1 here on the Pirates Radio Network, presented by Iron City and IC Light.
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0: Ninth inning. And the Pirates coming to bat. They lead 5-1. New pitcher for the Phillies, lefty Kyle Backus.
7: Yeah, Backus, and once again, and come into this series, the lefty absolutely looking to get Nick Gonzalez out. And that's one of the things that the Phillies have had a tough time doing this entire series. And Backus comes in 1-0 on the season at 5.68 ERA. See his 15th appearance. 12 and two-thirds innings pitch with 12 strikeouts. That three-quarter little funky delivery from him from that left side. Out of Sam Houston State in Texas.
0: We went to Sam Houston Park. Matt Capps and I took a nice senior stroll when we were in Houston. There you have it. Fun fact of the day. Here's another fun fact. The Phillies, and this is with a PH, fun fact, they've thrown 187 pitches. That's how the Pirates have made them grind today. First one is outside, ball one to Nick Gonzalez. He has another multi-hit game, his 31st. The Pirates have had multiple men on in every inning but the first. Five runs on 13 hits today, leading 5-1. Here's the pitch. Gonzalez takes outside 2-0.
7: Yeah, I think the thing that you take away from this series, obviously so far, is just the resiliency in which this club plays in. And then that tone was set from the first game of the series to now.
0: 2-0 for a strike.
7: Yeah, even today, falling behind 1-0. Continue to battle back. Then scoring late, Joe. I can't say enough about that. That ability to score late for this ball club is going to be a very important part of the second half of the season.
0: Swinging a fly ball deep left field. Marsh warning track, sizing it up, and there it goes. Home run, Nick Gonzalez. He leads off the ninth with a home run to left. And the Pirates are up 6-1 in Philly.
7: Yeah, Nicky G, he just hits. We'll just keep saying it as long as he keeps doing it. And that ball got it up in the air. Nice little drive. That's a great way to end the series. Nick Gonzalez with a nice solo home run here in the ninth.
0: Fourth home run of the year. A sheet shot off the bat of Nick Gonzalez. Second run batted in. Three-hit day. And the Pirates going to get a split in Philly. That's no small task. Ozuna's had a good day at the plate. He'll take a strike. A couple of walks. And then took an inside sinker to right field, setting up a situation. First and third, nobody out in the sixth.
7: Yeah, we got some stair climbers now, Joe. I think that about did it.
0: The pitch. Bounced foul. Let's take 10 for the ID on the Pirates Radio Network.
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0: 0-2 coming, and it's outside 1-2 now. Backus delivers. Ozuna swinging a miss. Down on strikes, one out. Ninth inning. Pirates enjoying a 6-1 lead. This is their most hits in Philadelphia in a game since 2013.
7: I heard that.
0: What?
7: What you said?
0: Most hits by the Pirates in Philly.
7: Since 2013?
0: Yeah, that's inside ball one. Now they only play three or four games here a year.
7: Yeah, but still. A lot of hits.
0: Last time they had more than 14 was 1997. There's a strike. 1-1.
7: That was a good year.
0: Did you drive in 100 that year?
7: No, I got hurt.
0: Oh.
7: Drove in a lot, though.
0: Pitch swinging a fly ball right field. Caught by Rincones. And Andy Rodriguez, who led off the previous inning with a home run, is retired for the second out. And now Jared Triolo is coming up.
7: Yeah, watching Andy Rodriguez run off the field, but what a nice job just all the way around. Behind the plate, just putting down the right numbers, making the right calls.
0: On a 104-degree afternoon, swinging a bouncing ball deep in the hole to short. Turner plants, throws, two-hopper on to second, in time to get Triolo, and then ends the inning. Nick Gonzalez with a home run. As the Pirates lead, they're up 6-1, bottom of the ninth coming up.
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0: Pirates have the lead, 6-1, as we go to the bottom of the ninth in Philadelphia. And they're trying to get the final three outs. They'll go with the left-hander, Mason Montgomery.
7: Yeah, Mason will come in the game in 2-3 on the year, 4.68 ERA. It'll be his 34th appearance on the season. 32 2/3 innings pitch with 46 strikeouts. Let's see if he can have a nice clean inning so these guys can get in and shower. And I guarantee the shower's going to be hot. Definitely for Andy Rodriguez.
0: Well, the Pirates with another six-run game today. This is the 40th time this year they've scored six or more in a game. That's the most of baseball.
7: It's been impressive, but they've been very, very impressive.
0: There have been a few times this year where the Pirates have fallen a game under 500 as of late, and they've won the next game.
7: Resilient. They're resilient, Joe. Resilient bunch.
0: So likely get back to the break-even mark.
7: Some tough baseball ahead.
0: Yeah, the Nationals are a good team.
7: They can hit.
0: First pitch is fouled back by Brandon Marsh. Strike one. The Nationals are off today. They're the number one scoring team in baseball. Runs per game. Fourth most runs allowed per game. And they're two games over 500.
7: Yeah.
0: Outside, 1-1.
7: Yeah, thinking ahead. Thinking about the Nationals, if you can get into that bullpen, that is going to be the big key.
0: One of the teams ahead of the Pirates in the wild card chase. There's a swing and a miss as Marsh chases a slider, 1-2. Pirates entering play today behind Arizona, San Diego, Washington, Miami, and St. Louis for that final wild card berth. Philly tied with the Cubs for the top two spots in the wild card entering play today. Swing and a foul back, 1-2 on Marsh. Phillies with four hits.
7: Let's keep it that way.
0: Left on left, Montgomery delivers, and a wave and a miss, struck him out, trying to hold the bat up but could not. One out. And now Alec Bohm will come up. Pirates leading 6-1, one out in the ninth.
7: Is there any doubt that Alec Bohm will be swinging at the first pitch if it's a strike?
0: We've seen that a lot this series. Here's the pitch. Swing. And a foul back. And a strike one. Here's the pitch. Swing and a foul back. Two strikes. Jared Jones went the first four, gave up a run on two hits, struck out six. Majinski, three scoreless. Soto, an eight-pitch, 1-2-3 inning against Turner, Schwarber, and Harper. Really good bounce-back outing for Soto. Way up high, 1-2. And now Montgomery trying to finish it up. Pirates offensively active all afternoon long.
7: Yeah, I think it's one thing that's safe to say is this Phillies team is a playoff team.
0: Yeah, I think everybody before the season would have thought, oh, there's another strikeout for Montgomery. Two outs, and then they got off to a 9-19 start, and you're thinking, well, wait a minute. What's going on in Philly? They changed managers. They got Zach Wheeler back, and they've been on a roll, but the Pirates are slowing them down at least a little bit here in this series.
7: Yeah, I think the important thing, and the reason I bring it up is because you have a lot of young Pirate players on this ball club as well. They're being able to see what it looks like to play against a quality team and be able to stand toe-to-toe.
0: And a half swing, Stott went strike one. Montgomery trying to strike out the side here in the ninth. Pirates are leading 6-1, out hitting the Phillies 14-4. And the pitch. Down low, missing one ball and one strike. Pirates hitters grinding out 199 pitches, the most by the Phillies in a nine-inning game in more than 3 years. Swing and a miss. One ball, two strikes. And the Pirates a strike away from earning a split here in Philly. They're up 6-1 in the ninth. Here's the pitch. Swing and a foul back. Stott connects. Nice catch by a young fan. Brought his glove. He caught that cleanly. Very nice.
7: Bring your glove. You never know.
0: That's right. Still 1-2 on Stott. Two outs, nobody on. Ninth inning. Here's the pitch. Strike three call. And Montgomery strikes out the side in the ninth. And the Pirates go on to win 6-1. They split here in Philadelphia.
7: Yeah, what a great job. Just being resilient this entire series. As mentioned, game one, ability to come back. And even today, the Pirates down early and did the same thing. And what about Esmerlin Valdez going 2-for-4 with 3 RBIs. It raises his average to 316 and hitting in that cleanup spot. And just a young talent. And you can't say enough about the pitching today more than anything to just shut down this Phillies offense. Just amazing work from all the pitchers. Jared Jones, Carmen Majinski, Gregory Soto, and now finishing off with Mason Montgomery. It's just a really, really good team win all the way around.
0: Yeah, the Pirates will go back to 500 with the win today. They beat the Phillies 6-1, and we got the postgame show coming your way right after this on the Pirates Radio Network presented.
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0: 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And by PNC, brilliantly boring since 1865. The Pirates win 6-1 here in Philadelphia. 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
30: A Better Life with Dr. Sanjay Gupta.
31: When you need your body to perform, but some of your muscles are having trouble, other muscles can sometimes help compensate. This is a great thing short term, but long term it can lead to serious and even chronic aches and pains. 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Try to figure out why it's happening and how you can correct it. Strength and conditioning specialist Dana Santa says, performing exercises at a deliberate tempo makes it easier to notice when the wrong muscles are taking over, and also gives the intended muscles a chance to engage before that compensation kicks in. Dana suggests that starting with primary movement patterns such as squatting, hinging, pushing, pulling, rotating, and core can help make compensation easiest to identify and to address. I'm Dr. Sanjay Gupta, helping you live a better life.
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0: Back on the postgame show from Philadelphia, the Pirates beat the Phillies today 6-1. 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And the Reds have a 5-2 lead at the Brewers in the sixth inning. In the second inning, Colorado, the Marlins lead up there 2-1, and the rest of the action is later. 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
0: Back in the postgame show from Philadelphia, the Pirates are winners today. They beat the Phillies 6-1, and let's take it back through the game now. And for Jared Jones, a good start for him over his four innings. And Bryce Harper did what he's been doing for over a week now, and that's driving a run. And he did that with a double in the third inning. Eight straight games with a run batted in for Harper. And the Phillies had a 1-0 lead, but the Pirates, with a lot of traffic off of the Phillies' six pitchers today, and they would break through in the fifth inning after first and third were on with one away for ace Marilyn Valdez. Meza delivers. Swinging a bouncing ball up the middle through. Base hit. Hit too hard. And that brings in Mangum. And Lau can streak to third. RBI single ace Marilyn Valdez. And we're tied at one. And so Valdez nodding the score. The Pirates had two on, nobody out in the sixth. Did not score. And then it would break through for good. After Lau with a base hit, he had two hits the opposite way off lefties today. Stole his first base of the season, then that set up Valdez again. 1-0 on Valdez with a man in scoring position. Pitch swung on, cracked to the left center field gap, base hit and more. Lau will score easily. Valdez around first, and now it kicks around the wall in center. Crawford retrieves it. Valdez around second. He's heading into third. He'll slide into third. The Pirates have the lead. Thanks again to ace Marilyn Valdez, the rookie. And so Valdez would drive in three later with a sack fly. And it was Nick Gonzalez having a good day at the plate, too. Later in that seventh inning, he made sure that the Pirates would take an even bigger lead. Pitch swung on, punched back of second, and dumps into center. Base hit. Nick Gonzalez muscles it into center. He picks up a run batted in, and the Pirates grab a 3-1 lead here in Philadelphia. And Gonzalez had three hits, including a home run later in the ninth inning. Andy Rodriguez with the leadoff home run in the eighth inning as well. So the Pirates go on and win. And they defeat the Phillies 6-1, out hitting them 14-4 here this afternoon. We'll give you the final numbers and preview tomorrow's action right after this here on the Pirates Radio.
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0: Back with you for a final wrap here this afternoon from Philadelphia. The Pirates are the victors. They win 6-1 over the Phillies here today. For the victorious Pirates, 6 runs on 14 hits, no errors, and 12 left. Pirates back up to 500. They're 44-44. For Philadelphia, a run on 4 hits, no errors, and 5 men left. Phillies are 49-39. The winner in relief, it's Carmen Majinski. He's 5-3. The loss to Jose Alvarado, he is 3-3. And the time of the game, 3 hours and 2 minutes before a crowd of 37,851 here in Philadelphia. Pirates pack up and will bus to Washington, D.C. What a weekend it's going to be. with our nation's sesquicentennial. It's easy for me to say. 250th birthday. How about that? That's coming up, and the Pirates will be there for it. And Friday night, we'll come on the air tomorrow. And Mitch Keller against the lefty Foster Griffin of the Nationals. And Griffin, a 2.93 ERA. So good pitcher on the hill for the Nats. And we've got it for you again. 6:20 for Pirates pregame. It's a 6:45 first pitch from Washington tomorrow night. Thanks again to Gary Jeffries, our producer engineer with us here in Philadelphia. And back at our network control center, thanks to Mike Kravitz, as always. And for my partner, Kevin Young, my name is Joe Block, repeating the final score here this afternoon. It was the Pirates 6 and the Phillies 1. So long and good afternoon from Philadelphia. This has been a presentation of the Pirates Radio Network.
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21: Wrong. I'm recommending a review.
22: So what does the U.S. do? They just lost their best scorer, in my opinion. Their guy, their entrance into the Golden Boot Award, he was fantastic yesterday, scored a goal, scored another goal, hit the crossbar with if he hits it with his foot and not his shin, that's another goal. This guy's, he's played out of his mind. He is the most valuable offensive player on this team, and now we no longer have him. I said if Belgium lost Lukaku, that would be an equal loss over there. What do we do? How does the U.S. move forward with this?
21: Yeah, I'm actually going to disagree on both accounts there. I think the most valuable offensive player on this team is Christian Pulisic, and it's not, to me, remotely close, because there's nobody that could do what he does. He is just an exceptional player on the wing, at the 10, wherever you want to play him. Boran Balogun is an excellent player. What his strengths are is he is incredible off the ball. In fact, going all the way back to when Greg Berhalter was the coach, he spoke publicly multiple times about Boran Balogun is world-class with his off-ball movement.
22: Right.
21: We have to find him as much as we can. And that was part of the reason Greg Berhalter ended up getting fired, was he could not figure out how to get the players on the team to get him the ball.
22: That's right.
21: Pochettino has done that. Balogun is not a great finisher. He gets a high volume of chances because of his movement, and then he puts one or two of them in the back of the net. Ricardo Pepi is probably going to start for him at the striker position, and Pepi is just a different player. He is a really good finisher.
22: Physical.
21: You're not going to see him be as involved as Balogun. He's not going to get as many chances, but he's a really good finisher, and why Pochettino likes him so much is he presses really, really well. And we saw in the Senegal friendly before the World Cup, his assist for Pulisic was awesome. So he could pass, too.
22: All right. I love this. I love this. And I love all the coverage you're providing at the Sporting News. Kyle Bond, thank you for joining us. Thanks for the analysis. I now feel better about Pepe. Let's see if the U.S.
2: I feel peppy.
22: I feel peppy about Pepe. Let's see if they can move on to the quarterfinals. It'll be amazing. Thanks for joining us on the show. We got great stuff coming up next hour. Scholar Brothers filling in for Jim Rome on Westwood One. Stay with us.
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25: 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It appears by its own numbers, the U.S. government seems insolvent. It's reported that the Treasury shows about $6 trillion in assets and over $47 trillion in liabilities. Add it all up, and it looks like the U.S. owes more than $130 trillion it doesn't have. 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

0: fantastic job, making me feel a little bit better about Pepe as a finisher. I'm a little more peppy about Pepe. I feel good. United States, Belgium happening on Monday. 1-0 Spain and Austria at the half. I believe that game
1: Austria
0: is over.
1: Spain had another goal taken away.
0: Off the board.
1: Questionable. Really outplaying them.
0: I want to shout out.
1: And they gave another red card to Flo Balogun.
0: What? No, they didn't.
1: On Spain's missed goal. They're stupid. Just like, just give another one.
0: Yeah, why not? This one wasn't a red card either. I want to thank all the people who are helping us. Lorne McLaren, Nick Zakarchik, Alvin, don't call me DeLero, I'm DeLoro, and Alex Hardy. And, of course, Alex Nicola is back with us helping us out. Alex, good to see you, bud. And good luck with the Rams, my dude.
1: And, of course, Leilani Maber.
0: Oh, wait, she's working the board. She's doing wonderful stuff. Leilani Mubry doing our putting in the good music, putting the drops in. We really appreciate that. Let's talk about the Jaylen Brown trade, because typically I thought the Boston Celtics, and remember yesterday I was like, I think the Boston Red Sox are a great organization, and Brian Kenny was like, no. It's just completely disorganized there. Do I have it wrong about the Boston Celtics,
1: too?
0: So
1: I think we have this now. We have this belief that just Boston, everything Boston sports does is right because of the last 25 years.
0: Right. If you would have talked to me in 1998, I would have been like, what?
1: The Red Sox don't know what they're doing.
0: But the Boston Celtics
1: seem to be imploding.
0: Roger Clemens. No, the Boston Celtics, to me, always felt like an organization that made all the right moves. They chose players that fit what the Celtics did. They chose players that fit the team mentality.
1: Yep.
0: And they built a team that was going to beat you on the mystique of the Boston Celtics. Now, they had to. There was that series where it was LeBron, Cleveland's LeBron, that took them down. And I was like, this is system over player. Mm-hmm. I think the Celtics might hit, but they couldn't beat it. Mm-mm. But then Jason Tatum won one, and Jaylen Brown was the series MVP. And now Jaylen Brown, they make the failed trade, which is just, that's the kiss of death.
1: Anytime you're receiving Paul George, you screwed up.
0: Like, Paul George did just enough last year, 43% from three, to make himself look somewhat presentable. He is going to disappoint you. Find out when he shot those threes.
1: Mr. Third Quarter.
0: Did he shoot those threes in the second quarter and third quarter? Is that when he shot those threes?
1: Yeah.
0: Because he certainly isn't shooting them in winning time.
1: No, he's not. Paul, as a Clippers fan and someone who watched him more in his prime than he is right now.
0: No, he was fantastic as a two-way player on the Indiana Pacers, period. He was terrible. Terrible on the Clippers. He was
1: the worst kind of bad, which is kind of good. It's like you'd rather someone just be all bad or all good, but not good sometimes and then give me the ball at the end of the fourth quarter and miss.
0: We just want consistency. If you're an umpire, call them all low. That's all I want to know is I got to throw it low and that's it. But don't give me a low strike, a high strike, a wide strike. Don't do it.
1: Paul George was great in the second quarter, great in the third quarter.
0: And then just disappeared. Put him on a milk carton in the fourth quarter when we need him the most. Now, he's a two-way player, can still D guys up, but is he as good as Jaylen Brown, who you just sent to your division rival who just beat you in the playoffs this past year?
1: No. The answer is no. And yes, you're getting draft picks out of it.
0: Two first rounds and two second rounds, but you're getting, what, Boston's two first rounds and two second rounds? So those aren't going to be that great. Those are going to be deep, deep, deep in the old...
1: Well, maybe not anymore.
0: Maybe not anymore.
1: I mean, Paul George will help you take care of that.
0: Yeah, Paul George will make sure those are good picks, right. I guess. Sixers. So maybe Paul George will help the Sixers.
1: So no, the Sixers, they're going to get Sixers picks, and that's not going to be great. It's not going to be great.
0: That's right. The Sixers are the Celtics are
1: getting Sixers picks.
0: And the Sixers will be, they were decent and they will be decent, in my opinion. Sixers have VJ Edgecombe and Tyrese Maxey are ascendant stars in this league. Those are two guys who are young and they can score and they got legs and they can jump. And these are guys who are athletic guards that, in my opinion, could go up against, if they played against the guards of San Antonio, that to me is the high bar there. Young guards like Dylan Harper, you know, Castle and Harper. I believe that Maxey and Edgecombe can
1: match up
0: against those guys. And then you add Jaylen Brown at the three, 6'7" Jaylen Brown. I think he's 6'7", right? 6'6", 6'7".

0: I mean, and so now you're talking, oh, Joel Embiid, we don't need you to do anything. Like, you can play hurt, which is what you always play.
1: Yeah, play 40% of the time.
0: Play 40% of the time and give me 40%, 40% of the time. Give me 12, 13 points, give me 9 rebounds, and you're helping out.
1: Go off a couple games, though.
0: Go off a couple of games, but also, like, defenses are going to have to figure out what that backcourt is going to do, and they're going to have to figure out how they're going to defend Jaylen Brown. And then guess who's just camping out over at the three-point line is the big man, Joel Embiid, and he's going to... I actually think Philly got so much better, and I think Boston got a lot worse.
1: It's weird to see Boston teams dropping. Because, look, the Patriots figured it out in the post-Brady era.
0: In the post-Brady era, the Patriots figured out how to be good. Now, I don't think they beat Denver if Denver had Bo Nix last year. I just don't.
1: No.
0: But, like, the Patriots are... Patriot fans have hope again. Patriot fans have more hope than Buffalo Bills fans do, in my opinion.
1: Yeah. Drake May was a great call.
0: Great call, and you guys built it back up. The Red Sox are in shambles this year. All right, fine, but that division is in shambles this year. I don't think the division is that great. So you could turn it around in some.
1: Brian Kenny said they're not a bad team.
0: They're not a bad team.
1: You don't need to do a fire sale with the Red Sox.
0: No, they can turn it around. He said, "Be patient, Red Sox fans." But the Celtics, in my opinion, in the East, just dropped down to like fourth or fifth, maybe sixth in the East.
1: And I'm going to say this: I think the Celtics, as far as a team connected to a city, maybe the most Boston team out there. And Boston people can argue with me. Oh, no, it's the Red Sox. Oh, it's the Patriots.
0: No, it's the Celtics.
1: It's the Celtics.
0: Boston.
1: Just like the Knicks are New York's team.
0: Bostonians love the Celtics. They do.
1: Celtics, tradition of winning, decade after decade, through the 80s when the Red Sox were bad, in the 60s.
0: They always beat the Lakers. They always had teams. They've got all the banners, the parquet floor. You love them. I mean, people love... Look, they love the Bruins there. The Bruins take a certain part of that population. The Red Sox, they finally started winning. They won 4 World Series, I believe 4 I think it's four. They won 4. I think they went to more, but they won
1: 4. Four.
0: So,
1: and you got legends like Big Poppy. So right. Is Big Poppy
0: Dustin Pedroia?
1: Is Big Poppy a bigger all-time star
0: than Larry Bird?
1: No.
0: He's not. He's not. He's great.
1: Bill Russell?
0: He's not. He's not bigger than Larry Bird. He's not. I would argue that Kevin Garnett has more. He was there for 1 year and won a championship. Means more to Boston fans than some players that have played on the
1: Manny
0: Red Sox.
1: Manny Ramirez.
0: Yeah. I think Kevin Garnett means more to Boston fans
1: than Manny Ramirez.
0: So the Celtics are legit. The Celtics getting knocked down a little bit. I just think they're not. I would put Philly ahead of them in the East. Because of Jaylen Brown. Bad move. At least trade him into the West. At least get him away so you don't have to see him that much.
1: Yeah.
0: But now you got
1: to
0: see him.
1: Should trade him to the Clippers.
0: Yes, Jaylen Brown on the Clippers would have been great.
1: Clippers would have
0: gone
1: wild with him.
0: Where are you, Ballmer?
1: Go get him.
0: So we started the LeBron talk where he could go. So the two teams emerging are Cleveland. I got a couple dark horses. Cleveland, he finishes his career there, which would be fantastic. Finished his career there. I think that's a feel-good story.
1: He should go to the girls' club and announce that he's going back to Cleveland.
0: He went to the boys' club and said he's going to take his talents to South Beach. Go to the girls' club.
1: And say he's taking his talents to Northern Ohio.
0: And instead of Jim Gray, he should do it Jim White. Just do an interview with...
1: Yeah.
0: Is there a Jim White? I don't know.
1: There was a Jim White in St. Louis who used to do the trading station.
0: Which was just people saying that they had stuff they wanted to say. The trading station was eBay before eBay. You'd go in like you'd talk
1: late
0: radio.
1: Late night talk radio in St.
0: I've
1: Louis.
0: I've got a dinette set. Great.
1: Someone like, I want a dinette set.
0: And there's people talking to each other through the radio.
1: He's either going to come to your house and get your dinette set. You guys are going to get married.
0: Or you're going to live in a cell underneath his basement for 3 years.
1: Yeah.
0: So I think this was just one of the worst moves ever that the Boston Celtics and Brad Stevens, who I love, I'm like, why did they do this?
1: All right, so LeBron,
0: I think Cleveland and Golden State emerges the two teams. However, there's been a little bit of talk about what about Detroit? What if LeBron went to Detroit? I know it would seem a little unorthodox, but LeBron and Cade Cunningham.
1: LeBron's an Ohio guy.
0: I know.
1: I don't don't think
0: Michigan.
1: LeBron's going to go to Michigan.
0: I think you're right. I think you're right.
1: I don't think his hatred.
0: That is, but that's a good team, and that's a team on the rise, in my opinion. They need a big. Mm-hmm. They got rid of Beef Stew, and who knows about Jalen Duren? I don't know what they think about him.
1: They're going to keep him.
0: They're going to keep him. But imagine LeBron on that team. He instantly makes that team better because the Pistons lost Tobias Harris. Tobias Harris signed by the Spurs, I believe. Tobias Harris signed
1: How
0: by the Spurs.
1: How are the Spurs getting everyone?
0: The Spurs are getting everyone.
1: The other thing is, you know, you look at LeBron and you think, okay, 41.
0: Knicks. LeBron on the Knicks.
1: LeBron's 41 years old and he's still a major contributor. There was a time back when Kareem Abdul-Jabbar was doing his farewell tour. I think he was 39 years old. Like, this guy looks like...
0: He looks like he's 80.
1: He really does. His bald spot's getting huge. His neck's... He's hunched over a little bit. He's maybe 6'9". He's not even 7 feet anymore. And you're going, okay. But LeBron is still like a physical specimen. He can affect the game. He's dominant.
0: He's a truck. He can get through the lane. I agree.
1: Any team he goes to is going to benefit from it a lot.
0: I agree. I think he goes back to Cleveland, and if they can hang on to him and hang on to the players they have around him, LeBron, Donovan Mitchell, I think this team is actually pretty good. Mobley, I think the team is, that is a good team. And they pushed the Knicks. They did push the Knicks.
1: They pushed the Knicks already.
0: With one more piece, I think that team can be even more. And you take a little bit more off Donovan Mitchell's plate. I know James Harden is there, and James Harden took a lot of shots that I wish Donovan Mitchell would have taken.
1: Yeah, there were moments where James Harden would come down and just be doing his James Harden stuff, and I'm looking at the top of the screen at
0: Donovan Mitchell. He's just standing there.
1: You can just see him being frustrated.
0: Right.
1: He's just standing in the corner being like, get rid of the ball.
0: Give me the damn ball.
1: Dish it. And James Harden has two modes. I'm going to step back and take this three and
0: miss
1: flop
0: it.
1: Like you fouled me and maybe make
0: landing
1: it.
0: Spot.
1: Mostly miss it.
0: Landing spot.
1: Or I'm going to fake like I'm going back. I'm going to penetrate. And I'm going to dish it to a big man underneath. Not in any of those options is I'm going to kick it out to Donovan Mitchell and let him cook.
0: Let Spider cook, dude. He is the team. He is the team moving forward. He should be taking all the final shots. And he wants all the last shots. He wants them. Like... Just, I feel like someone needs to sit. And if LeBron was on that team with James Harden, he would sit him down and be like, know your role, bro.
1: Stop.
0: Know your role. And if LeBron had the ball and he's facilitating, guess who's getting the ball? Spider. It's not going to be James Harden.
1: Nope.
0: He's not going to pass the ball to him. So
1: nope.
0: Cleveland, you would do well to get LeBron for his final year or 2 years. Or
1: and as an old guy, what do old guys love as two old guys sitting here right now?
0: Somebody else doing the thing for you.
1: That's number one. And number two, familiarity.
0: Yeah.
1: As you get older, you're like, I need my coffee from my coffee spot. I need the thing down the street that I recognized. I need this to be the people who greet me at the door, know me as the guy from the thing.
0: I think LeBron gets less heat if he goes back to Cleveland than anywhere else. I think he gets less heat from around the league.
1: He gets less heat if he goes back to the Heat.
0: He does get less heat if he goes back to
1: and
0: the
1: Heat. And that was in the mix, too. That was an option.
0: They are in the mix as well.
1: Spain putting the pressure on.
0: Spain just ratcheting it up in the 50th minute. Forget it, Austria. Do you really think Austria is going to come back?
1: No.
0: Here's my question for Lakers fans. How much do you consider LeBron a Laker? Where do you put him in the grand scheme of things? Lakers fans just don't.
1: I put him next to Karl Malone. And Gary Payton.
0: And Gary Payton. Those years.
1: Really?
0: He did win you a championship in the bubble. He gave you a bubble and he gave you an NBA cup.
1: He gave you a bubble chip. But like, is that really? That was like, Dodgers fans will tell you that the bubble World Series was not.
0: It doesn't mean as much as the two that they just won.
1: No.
0: It just doesn't. I'm sorry. It does not mean as much. The bubble was interesting. I thought the NBA did it better than anybody else. And I would argue that the back and forth between Jamal Murray and Spider, that back and forth was some of the best playoff basketball I've ever seen.
1: Amazing. They were each having like 45 points a game.
0: I was like, wait a minute. Is Utah and Denver, is this the new rivalry that I needed, that I didn't know I needed, that I love? That was what that gave us. But I don't know. I think he's going to go back to Cleveland. I think he goes back to Cleveland or he goes to Golden State. I don't know how he meshes with Draymond Green. Draymond Green is the problem in all this.
1: Yeah.
0: Like, I don't know if Draymond's going to, like, how's he going to welcome him in? Because that's another thing, is LeBron wants it to be easy where everybody's going to be cool with him. And I don't think Draymond's going to be 100% cool with him.
1: Yeah.
0: I think there's still some stuff in between him. Because the truth is,
1: Draymond's like a stepdaughter who's like a problematic stepdaughter. Like,
0: teenage stepdaughter who's not going to fully give it up.
1: It's going to be a lot of, you're not my real dad.
0: Right.
1: You can't tell me what to do.
0: I mean,
1: I'm wearing this low-cut shirt.
0: Let's be honest. Draymond has hit a lot of important shots in his day. A shot to the
1: ribs, a shot to the face of Jordan Poole. I mean, he's hit some big shots, big-time shots.
0: They're both clutch sports. They both belong to the same management group. So they will make it work. And
1: Draymond doesn't choke unless it's another player on his team.
0: That's right. If Draymond were on any other team that didn't win four championships, is he a Hall of Famer? I ask you that.
1: No.
0: No.
1: I don't think so.
0: Is Klay Thompson a Hall of Famer? I ask you that. Let's take a break. When we come back, the great Sam Webb joins us. We dig in and find out about where is Michigan right now? How do we feel about our second time winning a national championship in two separate sports?
1: And what does this say about college sports in general right now?
0: He'll have he is really the master. I love talking to him. This is a little surf curse playing for you. We love you guys. This is Sklar Brothers filling in for Jim Rome on Westwood One. We have so much good stuff. Stay with us.
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3: 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Up next, the round of 32 on Wednesday. 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Let's find out. Westwood One Sports.
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0: All right. Lionel Richie got a little dizzy at a concert recently. I hope he's doing okay. Lionel Messi making defenders look dizzy in the World Cup. We bring on now our friend. I'm so happy to give this guy a national platform. He's as smart as it gets. He knows his stuff. He is Jay. What can you say about him?
1: I will say the voice to Michigan Nation and an insider who understands what's going on in the program, someone we turn to for information. And we are at a very pivotal moment, I think, not just for the Michigan Wolverines, but for all of college sports in the wake of Dusty May winning a national championship and then
0: immediately bolting
1: NBA.
0: To the NBA and a decent job with the Dallas Mavericks. We, of course, bring in our friend Sam Webb from the Big 1050 in Ann Arbor and the Big1050.com. We have been on your show numerous of times. We bring you on the Jim Rome Show right now, first of all, to give you the platform you deserve. I mean, you're a national man.
1: National treasure, I would
0: national
1: say.
0: National treasure, Sam Webb. How you doing?
2: I'm doing great, guys. Well, first of all, let's just start off. Friend, I'm just a slightly darker skinned brother.
0: That's
2: man.
0: Right. Right. Brother from another mother.
2: We're more than that.
0: It goes deeper than that. We have shared so much joy, certainly in the last few years. Two national championships in two sports, the two biggest sports. Ironically, in those moments, for different reasons, both head coaches bolted less than a couple months after you win the national championship. So we didn't even have an opportunity to build the dynasty, as it were. Of course, we know what happened with football and Sharon Moore after that. But we sit here with an interim situation with Mike Boynton after the Dusty May. It's not apples to apples. It's a different situation. But it looks like today Mike Boynton might be able to retain the roster. Speak on that a little bit and what that means for the upcoming season for the Wolverines.
2: Yeah, that was the plan. I think there was in the aftermath of the shock and awe of Dusty leaving. It's what do you do and when do you do it? How fast do you do it?
0: Right.
2: Right. You don't want to go so fast that you're hasty, but you don't want to be too deliberate, so deliberate that you lose what you have, which is a championship caliber roster. Mm-hmm. And so I think that there was definitely some strategizing for Michigan in naming Mike Boynton the interim coach. I think the plan is for him to be the coach during the season, but they didn't announce that. And that was intentional. Because there is a distinction, it turns out, between naming an interim coach and naming a coach. By naming him the interim coach, you slow down the clock for the portal window to open for all the of Michigan's players. As it were, if you name a coach, your players can go into the portal five days later.
0: Right.
2: Right. But by naming him the interim coach, which is the same, according to the rules, as not naming a coach yet, you get 31 days. In that window, so Michigan's players can't enter the portal until, like, I think it's like July 24th. So, again, it gives Michigan some breathing room to be able to talk to, obviously, Mike Boynton more about his vision and what he has in store, but really to be working on these players, finding out what they want, what they value is important. That's not going to dictate your action, but I think it will help direct it. And I think that was one of the reasons why Mike Boynton was the guy, because the players were definitely behind him being the guy this season.
1: Well, there's some continuity there. I mean, he was the defensive guy for Michigan in the last year. And Michigan's defense definitely stepped up. And you could tell, you know, he's got head coaching experience. So this isn't like the first time he stepped into that role. So it's not like they're coming to a guy who doesn't know how to sit in that seat and be that guy. He never has had talent like this before, too. So and we know, as having watched college basketball and college sports, talent is a huge, huge element when it comes to college athletics these days, especially.
2: Yeah, and so Mike, you know, this is not his first rodeo. He may not have had a roster this talented, but he's had a more talented player than any of these guys in Cade Cunningham.
0: Yes.
2: Right. So, you know, he knows how to handle star players, but I think there is a learning process to winning. Right. It's not just you get to a point and being around coaches all this time. You know, it's not just assembling talent. It's how does it fit together chemistry wise? And I think that the culture that Dusty built, that Mike Boynton is trying to maintain, I think it allows for a cohesion of players that when he gets on the floor with whatever his vision is, they will go at it collectively. So I think you have the formula in place for all of the guys to remain. The very first domino to fall was obviously Trey McKinney from my hometown of Flint. Mm-hmm. He came out and said, listen, and it was clear to me because there were rumors he was going to go in the portal. His dad came out right away and told me, don't put that away.
0: Not happening.
2: Right. And, And the reason why is like, if it's Mike Boynton, the team won't splinter. So Trey comes out. Then it's Elliot Cadeau. That was word behind the scenes, but he goes public a couple of days later saying he's going to stay.
0: There's your backcourt. There's your backcourt. Tournament MVP.
2: Yeah. Right. And so you got a situation where that's a bellwether. That's a barometer, I think, of how things are going with the rest of the roster. That's those two guys, especially Elliot. That's why you have a Mustafa Cham. And even some effects, I think, or at least some signs of what's going to happen with the rest of the coaching staff, too.
0: And you really hope you hang on to the three freshmen who could be the big three moving forward, although there's already talk now of Brandon McCoy being in the top 15 of the next year's draft. But Brandon McCoy, five-star, great defender, has to work on his shot, but is a guy who can grow up as a freshman and certainly within the system. And with players like Elliot Cadeau and Trey McKinney, he doesn't have to be the guy. He can actually
1: be a guy in this thing.
0: And so he gets better that way and shows his potential. You'd like to see him maybe stay for 2 years and kind of be the guy next year. But we'll see. We'll see what happens, and you never know. It's like, again, who knew Merez Johnson was going to go ninth this year, be the top guy drafted this year? You know, there is a little bit of, and I'm Michigan fans, and I know you feel this way too. We felt like we knew Dusty was going to go to the league because he's just a great basketball mind, period. He's going to go to the association. But you really hoped you could see maybe another Final Four run this year with these players, with him and his coaching staff. Maybe go back to back. This year's Final Four is in Detroit, so it'd be even more special. But, you know, there's a feeling of like we didn't get to start the dynasty.
1: And it's not Michigan's fault. It feels like it's the fault of the current climate of college.
0: Speak
1: sports.
0: To that NIL transfer portal. How does anybody want? You have to be a crazy person to want to stick around in this. I'm looking at you, Tom Izzo.
2: So listen, Dusty and Tom Izzo actually see eye to eye, and not just because they're the same height, right? Yeah. They see eye to eye on NIL, on the transfer portal, on the impact they have on one another and the game. The difference between the two is Dusty didn't complain about it.
0: Right.
2: You know, Dusty just went out and dominated it and did it very well, did it better than I think any coach in the country when it comes to roster management and assembly and retention. Like, he has the formula down, but just because you can do it doesn't mean you want to.
0: Or like
2: it.
0: And
2: I think that was, or like it. And I think that's the case with Dusty. As I've talked to people, you know, I wasn't the only one shocked by the timing. It's not shocking that he's going to the NBA.
0: Right. At all.
2: Yeah, anyone who knows him, that has long been his aspiration to coach at the pinnacle, at the top of the sport. But as time went on, obviously he turned down Indiana last year's alma mater. Mm-hmm. He turned down North Carolina this year. Mm-hmm. Michigan got the contract in front of him and the extension, and he agreed to it. Then Orlando comes calling. Right. And I get some nervousness, and I can share this now because it's after the fact. Dusty's fine with it. I said, you know, hey, Dusty, you know, I got a lot of people saying, hey, are you going to Orlando? I got a call that said Dusty's left for Orlando. Hey, man, is there any truth? And he said, just tell him Dusty left to go on a donor trip that concludes this Saturday at Chad Tough. I'll be back in town. So he just like.
0: He stiff armed Orlando, which Orlando in the East, you got a better
1: playoff team.
0: That's a playoff team with Franz Wagner and Paolo Banchero. You've got a great team down there. He turned that down. That was not a scrub team, by the way.
2: It was not. And so I allowed, admittedly, myself to get coming. I've known Dusty for 20 years. I've known Dusty since he got his first job at Eastern 25 years ago, right? And so it hits even deeper and even harder, but it was exciting, and I allowed myself to get comfortable, as did I probably his staff, his players, the administration. Now, okay, he's going to be here at least for now. Mm-hmm. And then Dallas comes with an unbelievable opportunity. You got a chance to go and be on the foundation of a rise, they hope. You got Cooper Flagg. You got the second richest owner in the NBA. Mm-hmm. Probably gave him a Jim Harbaugh-type salary, and you don't have to deal with the rising, and he doesn't have to negotiate a single contract, any of that at all.
0: Okay, how crazy is it that the Michigan was 37-3 last year? If you win all the games, you play 40 games, okay? Maybe you play some exhibition games, 42, 43 games. NBA season is 82 games long. What do you play, 20 preseason games, maybe? 15, yeah. If you're lucky enough to get a couple of series in the playoffs, you're going to. So 120 games, 115, 110 games grind is less of a grind than college basketball. That's essentially what we're saying.
1: Dealing
0: right
1: with a kid who says I'm coming, and then a week later,
0: and I'm not coming, and it's like, well, wait and see what the agent has to say. Like, it doesn't matter what the guy says. I got to now deal with his agent.
2: Yeah, and see, so Dusty was great at that. There was a five-star center last year, before Adai Mara, before Merez Johnson. He had a commitment from a five-star guy who said he was coming. Another school that he wound up going to came in with some more money. He comes back to Dusty and says, hey, they're offering me more money over there. Dusty said, okay, go ahead and go.
1: Have
2: fun. And then he goes and gets Merez and Adai. So this year, they win a championship. He gets a commitment from a guy. The guy's agent comes back and says he wants twice as much as they paid Yaxel Lindeborg, who just won a championship, right?
1: Yeah.
2: I mean, what do you do with that other than tell him, hey, go on your merry way? Now, Dusty was going to be fine, but the point is, you don't have to deal with any. He doesn't have to deal with any of that in the NBA. Do I think that's the reason?
0: No, but it's part. It's when you're.
1: I feel like college needs GMs. Like college basketball teams now need GMs. Talk to this guy. Don't talk to me. Talk to this guy.
0: And let this person sort it out. I know, but like more needs to be put on their plate. Do you agree?
1: Can we
0: do this? Can we do this? Can we put more on their plate so that our coaches stay a little more? You got to protect your coach a little bit more. And, you know, maybe this is on the athletic department to try and do that to protect your coaches a little bit more. Give them what would they need. Now, it's hard because it's like, you know, Dusty May shouldn't be going to every single four fundraisers in the mid, but he needs to raise money for his team. Do you know what I mean? So it's a beast that keeps feeding itself to the point where if you do have an opportunity to go, you go. Now, I personally look at the landscape in the West, and you just saw that the Spurs signed Tobias Harris, who is a great player. You watch him in Detroit. He is a good complimentary piece for those young players to watch an old player play and do his thing.
1: Pretty clutch.
0: Like, who is going to beat San Antonio? If you are Dusty May, the best you can hope for in that league right now is your fourth or fifth. Okay, I don't think he gets above that with his team and with his talent. Fourth or fifth in playoff, which means guess who you're playing? You play a fourth, fifth, or guess you're playing in the second round. You're playing either San Antonio or OKC. And if you manage to somehow miraculously beat them, guess you're playing in the Western Conference Finals. San Antonio or OKC. So he has got a juggernaut in the next 3 or 4 years that I don't think he's going to get past it to get to the finals. Now, I don't ever want to bet against him, but look at the landscape. To me, the Orlando job is a clearer path to potentially get to the NBA Finals.
2: I don't think so. I think the East is a beast, and it's going to get more beastly in the days to come. I mean, my Pistons, they had the best record in the East last year, and I think they'll probably be fourth or fifth this year because Miami's going to be better. If they get LeBron, they might be the favorites. The Knicks aren't the same Knicks team. Mm-hmm. We just saw what the Sixers did. I thought VJ Maxx was probably one of the best backcourts in the league. You throw Jaylen Brown in there. Mm-hmm. Like, it's a lot tougher, I think, in the East. And if you know Dusty, you know anything about, like, look, dude, if it was easy, everyone would do it.
0: Right.
2: That's his motto.
0: He's like, only a few get asked. If you get asked,
1: you got to go.
0: So this is what we're dealing with.
2: He's stepping into the job saying, I can't do this. Oh, my God. He's stepping into the job saying, I've got a chance to build it into my image, and we're going to get it built.
1: All right, so I have a question for you. Who is, obviously, Boynton is the interim coach for a while. And if he does great, then there's a chance he gets extended. But who is the next Dusty May? Who are some names that are out there who you're like, here's a guy who could come here and do similar things?
2: Yeah, so you got a lot of people who are wishing on a star about Josh Schertz at St. Louis. And understandably so. I mean, there are a lot of parallels with Dusty. They're great friends.
1: Mm-hmm.
2: He knows Dusty's system in and out. He obviously had a really good team at St. Louis, probably didn't get his full due because Michigan knocked him out, right? But Michigan was knocking everyone out.
1: Yes.
2: So Schertz is a name that comes immediately to mind. But I just don't want to speed past Mike Boynton and the opportunity that he has, because a lot of folks look at a guy who maybe didn't succeed his first time around and say that the die is cast, he'll never be good. If that was the case, then I'm not saying he's Bill Belichick, but he would never have gotten another opportunity, right? Or Nick Saban, you know, he goes to the pros, it's over. Now he comes back, he wins in college again. So look, you can learn things along the way. I think he did. And then I think you also have an opportunity to really absorb the process
0: that
2: the
0: Dusty
2: championship
0: gave,
2: process like he did, like Dusty had. So look, if he can keep this team together, which it looks like he will, he has the defensive piece. I think the biggest part, the biggest component for Michigan and for Mike Boynton is for the administration to support him in the way that they supported Jim Harbaugh.
1: Mm-hmm.
2: When Jim Harbaugh was retained in 2021, you had regents that wanted him out. You had former players that wanted him out. You had fans who wanted him out. That's why Jim was like, I want to make sure everyone wants me. So when they did that and brought him back, it was also with the caveat, make some staff changes. You can't just tell the man to make staff changes when everyone knows he's basically on a year contract. So they empowered him to go out and offer 2 and 3 year deals to all of his assistants. And that's how he got that great staff together. They need to do the same thing for Mike Boynton.
0: Okay, do you hear that, administration? You need to do that right now. All right, let's shift gears to football because as the expanded Big Ten happened, we've had the last three national champions. Let's just shout that out right now.
1: And as the NIL got sorted out, as the money went above the table from under the table.
0: Remember, the money came up on top of the table right now, and suddenly the SEC and the Big Ten are, well, the Big Ten just won the last three. You've got powerhouses, and Kurt Cignetti is not going away. Even though he lost Mendoza and he lost a bunch of players to the NFL and to the draft, that team's going to be great this year. Matt Campbell moving from Iowa State to Penn State, that team is going to be good.
1: Oregon's going to be
0: Oregon, of course, Ohio with Dante State, Moore. Ohio State is always going to be great. How do you see Michigan under Coach Witt, new coach coming from Utah, kind of a little Harbaugh-esque in terms of like old school football, loves to play physical, control the line of scrimmage. How do you see Michigan fitting into a new Big Ten that is the juggernaut conference?
2: Yeah, it is. And two of those three national championships were undefeated teams that won their conferences, beat their rivals. I'm just throwing that out there.
0: I can't remember who the
1: team
0: first
1: was. Team, I know the second
0: was
1: Indiana.
0: There was one
1: Indiana,
0: that didn't
1: there was
0: beat
1: one.
0: Their rival. Anyway, we don't have to get into that. But
2: you don't have to get into that.
0: Yeah, but
2: how do I see this team with Coach Witt? I think he understands coming in the door that there are aspects of Michigan that are very consistent with what he's been in his career. This is not his first rodeo. He obviously built a program at Utah, but he's also gone through the process of bringing about a new offense, getting the system off the ground and rolling really, really quickly. He needs to do those things at Michigan. And you've already seen the foundation of that. He said, look, there are some things I'm going to maintain here. We're going to be physical. We're going to run the football. They've done a great job of embracing, I think, the tradition, the former player, that's been a part of it as well. And then it becomes a process of looking at what went wrong and can you correct it in the short term? So the biggest issue outside of the off-field issues for Sherrone Moore was the failure to get a quarterback coach for the five-star number one player, number one quarterback in the country in Bryce Underwood. I think they went into it probably thinking that he wasn't going to be the quarterback in year one. They got a transfer from Fresno State, Mikey Keene.
0: He got injured.
2: He tore his pec lifting weights, and suddenly, well, there is no quarterback battle anymore. It's all on Bryce. Well, you already don't have a quarterback coach, and as he got into the rigors of the season, I think you started to see where that would help. What Chip Lindsey, the former OC, wanted to do when he got the job is he wanted to bring in Clyde Christensen, longtime NFL quarterback coach for Tom Brady, quarterback coach for Peyton Manning, quarterback coach for Andrew Luck. They didn't do it. Sherrone knew he made a mistake. He was going to hire Mike Shula the day he got fired. So when Coach Witt comes in, he says, the first thing we got to do, we got to lock in our quarterback, and then we got to put him with a quarterback coach. So Coy Detmer Jr. has been very smart,
0: and knows what he's doing.
2: Working on everything, and I think that the ceiling for the season is about how improved.
1: How much does he develop?
0: No. All right, buddy. We're gonna see. It is always fun to talk to you. We could talk to you forever, honestly. We got to take a break. But again, if you are a fan of Michigan sports, if you do not listen to, which we listen to you, we get an opportunity to listen to the podcast.
1: Yeah, you
0: they chop up the radio show and they turn it into a podcast. 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
1: Michigan Insider.
0: You and Ira, 24/7 Sports. You are one of the best insiders in the business, and we thank you for your time. It is always great to see our brother from another mother, Sam Webb. Thank you so much, buddy.
2: Appreciate you, fellas.
0: There he goes. Let's take a break.
1: Sam Webb.
0: Take a break. We'll do a quickie segment at the end of hour two, and then we got hour three.
1: Robert Lucinich is going to be joining us to talk golf. Lefty.
0: And we're going to talk about why we think James Dolan and the Knicks winning is great for the city of New York and bad for the Knicks. We'll talk about all of that coming up. Is the Sklar Brothers filming for Jim Rome on Westwood One.
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0: From Southern California, this is the Jim Rome Show with guest hosts Jason Randy Sklar on Westwood One.
1: Why did that sound smoother to me?
2: It sounds good.
1: Hey, we got a little segment here. Jay, you want to read one?
2: Aaron in Iowa at Sklar Brothers says Paul George officially caught Jeff George in terms of number of times being traded. He's passed him. He's at three trades. Jeff George, two.
1: Listen.
2: And Jeff George, a better basketball player.
1: No.
2: Less problematic.
1: Jeff George is a three-way player, if that's even possible.
2: As a Clippers fan who watched Paul George
1: just closely, frustrate you to no end.
2: There is nothing he is going to bring to Boston except heartache and pain.
1: And a great second or third quarter.
2: He's going to give you some great second quarters.
1: It's Pritchard time, y'all.
2: It's Pritchard time.
1: We're going to see how good Peyton Pritchard really is.
2: Is he the Caitlin Clark of men's basketball? We'll find out.
1: You know who I loved talking to yesterday? Brad Gilbert in the back of his tennis store.
2: Yeah.
1: Tennis shop.
2: Yeah.
1: Did you guys see this that happened at Wimbledon the other day?
2: Let me know.
1: Couple gets engaged at Wimbledon and Djokovic asks for a wedding invite. They're in the front row. I mean, at least they did it in an early round when it doesn't
2: matter. At least they didn't do it on the top of the Empire State.
1: Yeah, at least they didn't do that. But they did it in an early round. Can you imagine if they did this in the tiebreaker of the fifth set of a center court quarterfinal? Because that's...
2: How selfish do you have to be?
1: Well, they're already being selfish, and they're like, this is our moment versus your moment. I know you've spent your entire time trading. Again, Ben Shelton lost in the first round.
2: Yeah.
1: So what if this happened and Ben Shelton's up? He's trying to get back in this match.
2: A lot of break points he had.
1: He had a lot of chances. And a lot of break points. Spain scores again, 3-0. It might as well be 50. It's so self-indulgent. That public proposals, always.
2: Yeah.
1: Very self-indulgent, Jay.
2: Yeah.
1: It just makes me uncomfortable. Like, what? She might not say yes.
2: I hope she says no.
1: And of course, the Joker, because he's been there before, he made a joke. The Joker made a joke.
2: Yeah.
1: He said, guys, I want an invite. What if Joker said to them, guys, I want an invite to the wedding? Everyone cheered and they nodded. But what if they were like, I don't know, man.
2: Is it a plus one situation?
1: A destination.
2: Does he get a partner?
1: It's a destination wedding in Bali.
2: And I have two cousins. They don't even know I'm getting married.
1: We just need to know. And I'm sorry, Joker. I know you're in the middle of a match right now, but we just need to know who you'd bring because we need to know where we would seat you.
2: Are they going to be at that weird cousin table?
1: If you're just by yourself, you're going to go to the weird cousin table. You might be with like an 80-year-old and a 6-year-old. I'm just saying. You might be with just a weird smattering of people, like my single friend from college,
2: right,
1: who like knits all the time. Like, you might be with her,
2: who dresses like an old lady.
1: Yeah. And Djokovic is like, I just was being funny. And the husband is the guy, the fiance is like, listen, we just need to know, because if you're a couple, then we'll put you at this table,
2: right?
1: And Djokovic is like, I don't know if my
2: wife wants to come
1: at this point, and
2: she hardly wants to come to all my tennis.
1: The umpire is like, can we please be quiet? That's at the French Open.
2: The guy starts talking French. That's how much he wants him to shut up.
1: Quiet, please. And Djokovic is like, please let me go. And they're just like, no.
2: Yes, love.
1: They're like, fine.
2: Djokovic is like, I know a little something about love.
1: But then
2: 30 love, 40 love, 15 love.
1: And then the guy is like, now that we have Djokovic, isn't he a vegan? He's like a worse vegan ever. Like, now we have to have a vegan option for the appetizers and
2: we had meat and fish.
1: And now, because Djokovic said he's coming to the wedding and we agreed that he was going to come to the wedding, we now have to talk to the caterer and do a whole new thing for him. Because
2: Are you happy you proposed at Wimbledon?
1: Are you happy? The ump is like, quiet, please. And they're
2: quiet,
1: like,
2: please.
1: No, we're just trying to sort out the menu, sir. You be quiet.
2: And this guy wants a stuffed artichoke
1: that
2: we now have to come up with for him.
1: And Djokovic is like, you know what? I don't need an invite. That's okay. They're like, no. We want you to be comfortable, Joker. You know, all this is going on. What is Djokovic's opponent doing in the middle of this?
2: It's Kyrgios.
1: He's cursing people out.
2: He's cursing out the umpire.
1: It's not Nick Kyrgios. They're like, it's a destination wedding. Are you sure you want to go to Bali?
2: No.
1: And he's like, Novak continues. Do I need to stay in the hotel that everybody's staying at? Typically, I would rent my own house.
2: Is there a block? Is there code? Do I have to say I'm part of this group?
1: Djokovic goes over at the crossover, gets his phone, is like, what's the block code for the hotel? Not that I don't mind paying full price.
2: I can. I'm a champion.
1: I'm a champion.
2: A world champion tennis player, but...
1: Umpire, 40 love. And then the Djokovic looks at the umpire and says, no, two in love.
2: Two love.
1: Two love. Two in love. He faces the two of these people right there. Just to hear John McEnroe say, that is an indecent proposal.
2: You can't be serious. We are serious.
3: You cannot be serious.
1: Sklar Brothers filling in for Jim Rome. What a treat. 2 hours down, 1 hour to go.
2: Robert Lucinich coming up.
1: We're going to give you our James Dolan take that you've been waiting for all 4 days. Sklar Brothers filling in for Jim Rome on Westwood One.
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13: When you need your body to perform, but some of your muscles are having trouble, other muscles can sometimes help compensate. 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Strength and conditioning specialist Dana Santa says, performing exercises at a deliberate tempo makes it easier to notice when the wrong muscles are taking over, and also gives the intended muscles a chance to engage before that compensation kicks in. 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I'm Dr. Sanjay Gupta, helping you live a better life.
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0: use common sense. 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Yeah. Don't give your kids Coke, Pepsi, or any soft drinks.
1: Yeah.
0: Water. So,
1: And may I say, please take care of your animals.
0: Yes,
1: you know,
0: please.
1: Don't put them outside with a bowl of water.
0: Or put them out to go to bed and make them come right back
1: come
0: in.
1: Come back in, yeah.
0: So, it's hot, man.
1: This is amazing. But how you doing, Ray? I know you got to talk some boxing here, man.
0: Well, we are. We're going to talk about a few things in sports. First and foremost, we got a big fight this weekend, Saturday night at the Wolstein Center in downtown Cleveland. We have boxing's young newest sensation, Abdullah Mason.
1: Mm-hmm.
0: Like that? Boxing's newest sensation, Abdullah Mason.
1: I like that.
0: Like that. Rhyme anytime. On a dime. Anyhow.
1: Thank you, Muhammad Ali.
0: Oh, I made that one up. Come on now. Abdullah Mason is boxing's youngest champion. I think he's 20 years old plus change. But he was originally supposed to fight. He's the lightweight champion. He has the version of the WBO lightweight champion. He was really supposed to fight Joe Cordina from the UK. And I know Joe Cordina because when I go over there, I've met him several times. Lovely young man. Wears a lot of my son's, athletic gear.
1: Oh,
0: so,
1: okay.
0: Yeah, so he's wears some of my son's,
1: pushing
0: swag.
1: The trademark. Yeah,
0: likes
1: I like
0: it,
1: that.
0: Yeah. But anyhow, Joe is a good fighter, hell of a good fighter. He got denied a visa. Well, it's not a crime. He's got a police report that was on him, and because he has this police report, he kept. But they show it. Somebody, it's been all over the internet. Whoever, it was a setup, and it's easy to see it was a setup. So you have a guy filming, and there's this kid waiting at the corner. He sees Joe Cordina walking across the street. So he starts walking up past him, and he leans in and elbows Joe.
1: Okay.
0: As soon as he did that, Joe hit him with a body shot. Boom. Body shot, right hand over top. Kid went down, and every time the kid tried to get up, Joe pushed him. I said, hey, don't you ever do that to me.
1: I hate to say this. The same thing you would do.
0: Absolutely.
1: Yeah, right.
0: Absolutely.
1: Right.
0: And it was easy to set up. But because of that, what you could easily see was set up, they denied this kid entry because it's going to court in England. A criminal case. Yeah. But you can easily see the kid did this on purpose to get a rise out of Joe. And now the kid lost his champ for a world title, lost big money payday. So I feel so bad for Joe Cordino. Like I said, who I've met, a lovely, lovely young man.
1: Yeah.
0: So what did they have to do? This only happened a couple of days ago. So now they had the promoter, Bob Arum, Top Rank, had to, do some quick, what did they do? Albert Bell from Toledo. I went up to see Albert Bell last year. Albert Bell is a true pro, always in shape, always in the gym. He was supposed to be on the card fighting as somebody else. Now they moved him up to the fight for the title.
1: Okay.
0: He was already on the card. He wasn't in shape. And
1: this is not former Cleveland Indian.
0: No, not this.
1: Yeah,
0: Albert Bell. And he's going to be fighting Abdullah Mason now for the WBO title. So it's an all-Ohio championship. And Albert Bell will be bringing in fans from Toledo. So it's going to be a good night. So I got invited up.
1: Nice.
0: They want me to come up. They actually want to be at the weigh-in for Friday night to be, to be their official weigh-in and be the guy standing between them.
1: Yeah.
0: But unfortunately, I can't be there. I already have an obligation. But I will be there at the fight Saturday night up in Cleveland at the Wolstein Center. So how people say, well, what do you think? I'm looking at it. It's going to go to distance. Albert Bell is a solid guy.
1: Okay.
0: Abdullah Mason's not a big puncher. He's a very slick boxer. I think Mason outpoints him. I think Abdullah Mason outboxes him. But Albert Bell wins. It would not be a surprise.
1: And is it still a championship fight?
0: It's still a championship fight. Yeah, yeah.
1: Right.
0: Albert Bell's rated.
1: Yeah.
0: So that's one. Last weekend, we had a fight. Jerron Boots Ennis fought Xander Zayas for his WBA and WBO junior middleweight title. Xander Zayas is the champion, but Boots Ennis is the guy that everyone keeps. He's like the boogeyman in the division.
1: Yeah.
0: And Boots Ennis won the championship on a seventh round stoppage. He dropped him first round. He dropped Xander Zayas the first round. Then he dropped him again, and everyone thought it was going to be a blowout. But Xander Zayas come back, showed the heart and the spirit of a true champion, and they won. That,

0: the seventh round was one of the best rounds of the year. Went toe to toe, and but eventually he got dropped and stopped, as Xander Zayas did. So, Boots Ennis, congratulations. He's the new WBA and WBO junior middleweight champions.
1: Okay.
0: Also, LeBron said bye bye to LA.
1: Yes.
0: Now, I don't think not LA, the city,
1: right?
0: But the team,
1: the Lakers.
0: Yeah. And they're saying he's going to go either to Miami, the Warriors, go up north to the Warriors, the team with Steph, because they didn't play together. Which is beginning to be everything he says he's not doing, he'd be doing. A super team.
1: Right.
0: Steph, him. You're talking about getting Anthony Davis up there.
1: Right.
0: Draymond Green is going to be there. Yeah. I mean, come on.
1: Yeah.
0: So, or he's going to go to Miami, back to Miami, or back to Cleveland.
1: Yeah.
0: I think he's going to go back to Cleveland. I think he's going to come back. He started here. He wants to finish here. Cleveland just lost to the defending, eventual world champion Knicks in the playoffs. So I think Cleveland with, Mitchell.
1: Donovan Mitchell.
0: I keep saying Devin.
1: Yeah,
0: why do I keep saying
1: that? That's all right.
0: Donovan Mitchell. James Harden's going to re-up. D is not my ultimate Harden, but you don't even play D. You got LeBron back.
1: Right.
0: Mitchell's a defensive guy, real strong defensive guy, but it'll have the good opponent, the offense that it brings. And so a lot of young pieces there too. So I think if he goes back to Cleveland, that makes him a real contender in the East. And I think he will. I think it's going to be Cleveland or Miami. But I'd like to think he started at Cleveland, he's going to finish in Cleveland.
1: Yeah. And I got to ask you, being Boom Boom, what are you doing for the 4th of July?
0: I will be at the fights.
1: Okay.
0: So on the 4th.
1: It's on the actual 4th?
0: Yeah, Saturday, the 4th.
1: Okay.
0: But I will be downtown. They have an event on, on Friday and Sunday night downtown on Champion Street. They're going to be having a celebration, and they had me, and they said, Ray, what better person to come down to Champion? And I said, oh, yeah. yeah, Champion from Youngstown, Champion Street. We're the city of champions. Do you have any bourbon we can have? Yeah. I said, yeah. Let my guys bring some bourbon. So we'll be bourbon shots. We'll be passing out bourbon shots.
1: Welcome to Youngstown, Ohio.
0: I'd be an honor because I got the bourbon. If I ain't got bourbon, I got no shot of being honored. So I'll be there shaking hands, kissing babies, taking pictures, whatever you want. But Sunday night, about 7 o'clock, we'll be down there and we'll be hanging out.
1: All right, very cool.
0: Yeah. So.
1: Ladies and gentlemen, please be really, really safe this 4th of July. And if you're into extraterrestrial, stick around.
0: How could you not be?
1: Yes, this is a very mysterious edition of the Boom Boom Room with the champ, Ray Mancini, 1240 WBBW 96.7.
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0: Ladies and gentlemen, welcome back to the Boom Boom Room. Today is a very special interview with a gentleman that who was an expert on a subject matter that really, really has interested me since I was a kid. I've been reading about this stuff forever, and I know there's a lot of people out there with the same type of interest in the subject matter. In 2023, came out with a documentary called Accidental Truth, UFO Revelations. Now there's a new one that just came out, I believe, in early June, on all social media platforms, that's called Accidental Truth Next, Beyond UFO Disclosure. So without further ado, we'll get to the expert himself, my friend Ron James. Ron, thank you so much for coming on today.
26: Yeah, thank you for having me on the show.
0: No, Ron, this is subject matter that's piqued my interest since I was a kid. And we've talked about UFOs on this on my radio show before, and I said, you know, you got to be pretty naive to think in this great big universe, which by all accounts is infinite, in a great big, we are the only living beings. It's so naive to think that, and I think your documentaries prove that. So what is your thoughts on it? How did you get intrigued by the UFO, extraterrestrial, which is not now they call them now. What is that? UAP, unidentified, what is it? What is it now?
26: Well, it started off as UFO, unidentified flying objects,
0: right. But now it's something phenomenon.
26: Unidentified phenomenon.
0: Yeah.
26: And now that same moniker is unidentified anomalous phenomenon, because flying objects just don't cut it anymore. There's too much going on to wrap that in the moniker.
0: So tell us about how you got involved with this whole phenomenon.
26: Well, I'd always been interested in the topic as a kid.
0: Yeah, exactly.
26: And a young adult growing up, I was interested in, paranormal phenomenon and also the life after death, the nature of reality, and the UAP, are we alone in the universe question.
0: Mm-hmm.
26: And I own a video production company, and I was hired in 2008 to actually go and shoot a video conference in Washington, D.C. by Steve Bassett and his new Paradigm Research Institute. They hired me to go and shoot this stuff, and all of a sudden I was standing among all the people I'd known from television for years and years, the people like Nick Pope and George Knapp was there, and Stanton Friedman was there, and just people that I'd seen on television and read their books, and all of a sudden I was standing among them. And it was when I got to know these guys that I realized how dedicated they were to basically just trying to get the truth to humanity.
0: Right.
26: And so I decided that I was going to get involved, and I was going to do what I can to assist in the effort. And so I started making films. Whenever I had extra money from my production company, I would make a UFO documentary or I'd make a TV show. And I've been doing that for, since 2008.
0: Now, it says, the new film continues your exploration to the evolving understanding of unidentified phenomenon and its broader implications. With Next, your new stuff coming out, you offer your philosophy about capital D disclosures, or disclosures with a capital D, I should say. If not the destination, it's just the beginning.
26: Well, once humanity accepts the fact that we have probably numerous different types of non-human intelligence that are interacting with us,
0: Yeah. We
26: have to start looking at what that means for the broader implications and what that means for the future. It's not about getting the government to admit there's aliens or getting the government to admit that there's non-human intelligence. That is only the beginning of the journey. It takes us to a place where we are starting to embark on the next step for humanity. And once we accept that reality and once we understand that reality, then we kind of have to decide collectively if we want to have a Star Trek future where we're out there in space as a space-faring race and we've overcome our tendencies for self-destruction, or we are going to have to, we're going to resign ourselves to the fact that we just can't do it, and ultimately we're going to self-destruct. And the answer to the UFO question, the answer to are we alone in the universe, it's a pivotal moment.
0: Like I said, you got to be naive to think we're the only living beings in this unbelievable, infinite universe, right? I mean, look, it's, you've made inroads with the general public and the media about UAP, about the UAP topic. And it was just, look, it wasn't long ago that the President Trump promised to release all of the government UFO files, right? And President Obama even declared that aliens are real. So, I mean, you got presidents saying, yeah, man, I believe in it and I think it's true. And the new Steven Spielberg's new movie coming out is Disclosure Day, Disclosure, right? I mean, Steven Spielberg's been doing this for how long? So this your Accidental Truth, Next, which is the next film, is positioned to take the global UAP ET conversation to a whole another level.
26: Yeah, that's a lot to unpack what you just said. But yeah, presidents have been partially read in. I think that there was a time when presidents were made completely aware of the whole phenomenon. But
0: yeah,
26: then it was determined that presidents are temporary employees, so to speak. And unfortunately, the people with the power to control the secret decided that at some point, presidents didn't necessarily need to be completely read in. And so we've seen that since Reagan, maybe even before that. Now, Steven Spielberg just came out with Disclosure Day, which is it's a feature film. It's Hollywood entertainment.
0: Right.
26: But he took some of the core samples of things that we know happened, such as the experiencer phenomenon, the government taking the things and porting them off to private industry. And then specific cases, Roswell, Kecksburg,
0: right.
26: Jackie Gleason and Nixon. And then he wraps a very fantastical science fiction tale around these facts. But truthfully, he really got it. And I think that people that are not really giving him kudos for that movie are overlooking the fact that he really hit all the beats. And, you know, you might argue with some of the ways he delivered the story. But the core facts that are put out in that movie are, it's all real.
0: Ron, you just said Jackie Gleason and President Reagan? President Nixon?
26: Yeah, it's one of the things that's revealed, well, that's mentioned in the film, in Disclosure Day. It is a known historical legend that Richard Nixon took Jackie Gleason off to a military base, Holman Air Force Base, I think, and showed him alien bodies and other crash retrieval materials. And that Jackie Gleason was so moved by it that he literally was never the same again. His wife said he was never the same again. He built a home that resembled a flying saucer. He was totally and completely awestruck by what happened. And that's a story that's been in the vernacular for a long time. And Steven Spielberg depicted it in his film.
0: Wow, I never heard that story. I'm a big Jackie Gleason fan. That's why. Wow. I mean, look, I think it's what you just said. I think it's known that our presidents have known this. You know, it's the old theory, you know, don't ask, don't tell. But I think, you know, the public, there's too many phenomenons now. There's too many things happening that the public's saying, look, man, come on. We know there's got to be something going on.
26: Oh, yeah. I mean, you know, where there's smoke, there's fire.
0: Yeah. Yeah,
26: some of the more esoteric stories about UFOs and flying saucers and aliens and all of that, we don't know how much of it is true. But we do know that there's a lot of evidence for the fact that there are non-human intelligent species that are interacting with us. And they could come from a variety of places. They could be here on the Earth already. They could be coming from another planet. They could be interdimensional for all we know. In fact, some of them probably are. But we know that non-human intelligence is a reality. It's been depicted in all of our spiritual teaching.
0: Yeah.
26: And so it's not really a stretch to believe in this stuff. But where we're at now is humanity is reaching an apex point where we really have to, we're either going to make it as a species or we're going to self-destruct. The planet is bursting at the seams with humans. The technology is at the point where we can make leaps and bounds and grow to a whole nother level. But at the same time, we're destroying the planet and we can't stop killing each other. So, you know, right now is a very major pivotal point for humanity. And maybe that's why all of this is coming to the forefront.
0: I you know, you just said, you know, the human beings are we're alienating are eliminating ourselves. This was should say. And it's but this but what you said earlier, I that's why I keep saying I think it's been enough evidence proven that there's other life forms in this world or in this universe, not in this. And like you said, you don't know. Look, they talk about the Great Pyramids, right? They're about the pyramids and aliens. Who built the pyramids? Nobody to this day can say, oh, as heavy as those blocks of stone are, they were so perfectly symmetrical that humans did that? I said, come on, you got to be crazy.
26: Yeah, you're absolutely correct. And the fact of the matter is that if there was an advanced civilization living here on planet Earth and it got interrupted by, say, an asteroid or a natural event. The planet we know is 4 billion years old. The universe is billions of years beyond that old. In a million years, there would be no trace of an advanced civilization on the planet. It would be gone. The hurricanes, the tidal waves, the right. fires, things would wipe that evidence off the planet, except for, you know, things like something like the pyramids. It's just not going anywhere. So there seems to be a reasonable amount of evidence that there's been civilizations on this planet before.
0: Right.
26: And whether they're human civilizations or other species of advanced civilizations, we're not the first. And, you know, that's a starting point for understanding all of this, is that there could be remnants of a past civilization that still lives inside the planet or under the water. And a lot of people are starting to think that that is a major part of the explanation for this, is that we're not only are we not alone in the universe, we might not be alone on our own planet.
1: What is the one thing that you have been most shocked by?
26: Well, I think there's no one thing for me that kind of seals the deal, so to speak. But I think it's the collection of evidence that elements in the government have been keeping this a secret for a very long time, and B, that there are numerous types of life forms. The amount of evidence is overwhelming. If you were to say you sat a jury down and asked them to hear the evidence that there's non-human intelligence, and hear the evidence that the government and private industry have covered it up for years, and then come to a verdict, it would be an absolute 100% conviction. And when you take the body of evidence, the biggest thing that shocks me the most is the extent that those in the know have gone to cover it up.
0: Yes.
26: Started with
0: yes.
26: the religious institutions, and it's gone all the way to the current government and the current current companies like Lockheed Martin, who have in their possession materials from non-human craft, and we know they have this stuff. The extent that they've gone to cover it up, and the amount of literal crimes against humanity that have been committed in the name of this secrecy. I think it's no one thing. It's the overall scope of the whole situation.
0: Hey, Ron, can I ask you, with all the studies you're doing and how deeply involved you are, have you ever had any connection or association or appearance from an alien being or anything? Have you had any?
26: Well, everybody that's involved in this field at some point or another will have something weird that happens.
0: Yeah.
26: In my new movie, we went and tested some material, and that was off the rails. It's in the film, some of the strange things that happen with that. I've never been I don't consider myself an experiencer, which is defined as somebody that's had direct contact with non-human intelligence. That's actually been a life-altering thing.
0: Mm-hmm.
26: And I actually believe that, my purpose here on planet Earth right now is to take this information and help deliver it to humanity. And I think one of the reasons that I haven't had these overwhelming experiences is because it would interfere with my ability to be objective as a journalist.
1: Right.
26: And so, have I had strange things happen in a variety of situations? Yes. Have I, been abducted and taken on a spaceship? Not that I know of.
0: No.
26: What people, fail to recognize is that if you go back to our very basic of ancient spiritual teachings, they all tell us that there's some variety of non-human intelligence interacting with us. In some teachings, they are couched as angels or demons. In others, they're described differently.
0: Yes.
26: And then they're described in completely different ways than that. And so humanity has always had some level of non-human intelligence interacting with it, going all the way back to the beginning of our written word.
0: Yes.
26: And the fact that we're still struggling with the fact that these things probably exist, and we should accept that, and then we should begin the journey of figuring out what they are and what it means to us as people, individually and collectively, it baffles me that we just can't come to grips with the fact that we're not alone in the universe or the dimensions or even on our own planet. Because we can't really get to the next level until we accept that.
0: So it's become a religious thing, too, with the Catholic Church, that some of them try to shut it down, and others say, no, we believe God. I believe that God's made other living things in this universe.
26: It just means expanding and having a little bit of more of an open mind. But it doesn't mean that the things that you believe in aren't real anymore. And one of the biggest reasons that they've kept this a secret all this time is because they don't want to upset the apple cart of people's religious and spiritual beliefs.
1: Yeah.
26: But we can accept non-human intelligence. We can accept even extraterrestrial beings without interfering with our core spiritual beliefs. And people need to understand that.
0: Yeah.
26: It's a very important element to all of this, is that, they can tell us that there's non-human intelligence interacting with us, and it's going to be okay.
1: I just watched Men in Black last night. I love the line where he says, Elvis didn't die, he just went home.
26: Yeah. Well, you know, Men in Black is probably, they're, these Hollywood movies that come out, Spielberg's done a lot of them. You know, these movies contain elements of truth, and it's a known fact that the intel community and elements of the deep government has a hand in Hollywood films.
1: Well, that's why you got to pick up the National Enquirer every now and then to find out what's really being hidden, right, Ron?
26: Yeah, but you know, I kind of lost faith in that when they had the alien and Bill Clinton. the alien was too weird; he was too tall, and you know. You'd think Bill Clinton would have better taste.
1: Yeah, right. You know, what is some of the most outlandish stories that you have heard and that people absolutely believe? And or are you the type of person that you just have an open mind for everyone?
26: Well, you know, I've kind of evolved. I used to think that some of these stories that you'd hear, there's people that say that there's a room on El Segundo Boulevard over by SpaceX inside an office building where you can go and teleport to Mars, where you will find a very elaborate human base that's built, and they're fighting, you know, spider creatures on the planet Mars. And there's people that say that's actually happening, and they've actually been there. And I used to think, wow, that's pretty ridiculous. Even if it's true, you shouldn't tell that story.
1: Right.
26: You're just making us all look bad. You're making the whole UFO field look like crackpot.
1: Right.
26: But
0: Mark, they say it was on La Cienega?
26: Yeah.
0: A lot of wacky things on La Cienega, so.
26: No, El Segundo.
0: Oh, El Segundo, right down the street. Yeah.
26: Right there. They've even identified the office building. And you can go there and park in the parking lot, and security guys will come out and ask you why you're there. So, you know, who knows? But so there's a lot of far-out stuff, secret space programs, where supposedly there's a whole element of human society that is already engaged in flying around the solar system in spaceships. We don't know that that's true, and I used to think that's preposterous. Just shut up, don't talk.
1: But,
26: you know, over time, I've also come to realize that the whole nature of our reality is so fluid and so subjective and so misunderstood that when somebody's telling a story, we really don't find ourselves in the position anymore of saying that's complete poppycock.
1: Yeah. Mm-hmm.
26: Because, you know, maybe they're living in a completely different reality where that's true for them.
0: Mm-hmm.
26: And so there you go.
1: You know, that's very, very well said. Very well said.
26: So I don't dismiss the stories of others, even though my instinct, a lot of times, the more far-fetched it is, the more my instinct is to roll my eyes.
0: Mm-hmm.
26: And I think that if you've had something that's that far out happen to you, and you care about the general public accepting this as real, maybe you shouldn't tell that story. You know,
1: right.
26: Like, hey,
1: yeah.
26: You know, if you've been on a distant planet fighting insect creatures like in Starship Troopers,
0: right?
26: You know, just keep it to yourself.
0: Yeah, you know. Ron, there's a famous story in Tucano. You might have heard it, I'm sure. I don't know if it was 1980, early 80s, 1980, might have been 80, 81, 82. That, again, on Route 80, you know, the main turnpike, not turnpike, you know, freeway,
1: interstate,
0: going between Youngstown and Western PA, that people were driving, and I've heard of several people. You know, we're questioned and called the radio station and the Vindicator, the local paper. They were driving and something hovered down the spaceship. So supposedly all the cars stopped on the freeway, and it just hovered there for a while and then took off. And that story's been around for a long time. And several people said, "Yeah, I was on that freeway. I saw that. I was one of the cars that stopped." You know, and then. It was a story for about 10 minutes, and then it went away. And I think because people say, they think they see something, they thought they saw something, they're full of crap, they're on something, you know, people just want to dismiss it, and we want to dismiss it too quickly. And I'm one of these people going, no, man, there's something to that. If more than one people say so, maybe it is so.
26: Yeah, when you have multiple witness events, you know, I'm the media relations director for an organization called MUFON. And MUFON stands for the Mutual UFO Network. This is an organization that has been around since 1955, I think, that actually takes UFO reports. We picked up where Project Blue Book left off. we've been studying and investigating UFO reports for almost 60 years. And we have thousands of field investigators all over the world. We're the only organization that actually does this. And one of the things that is our criteria is if there's multiple witnesses to an event, then, you know, that kind of escalates the level to the point where it's worthy of investigation. When a lot of people that are unrelated any other way are telling the same story, you have to pay attention.
0: Yes, yes. Like I always said, you know, if one person says it, two people say it, if you got a crowd that says it, well, you got to listen then. You got to listen. And
26: yeah, you know what's really funny is that things like this are happening at such a level that you'll hear stories about things like this, and then they're gone, and then there's another story the next day. The number of these kind of incidents is overwhelming our ability to absorb it all.
0: Yes, yes, I agree. I mean, some people think there's so much information. Oh, it can't be all true. Everybody thinks they saw something now. Maybe they did. Maybe there's a reason they did. Ron, before we go here, I want to, so again, accidental truths, UFO revelations, and then also coming out is accidental truth next, beyond UFO disclosure.
26: And that's on.
0: I'm sorry, that should be on streaming right now, correct?
26: Yes. Accidental Truth was the movie I put out in 2023. It won 28 Film Festival Awards, and many people think and have said that it's one of, if not the best UFO documentary ever, that kind of lays it out for people. And that's free on YouTube now. You don't even have to pay to watch it.
0: Right.
26: And then and these movies, Accidental Truth Next is the sequel. It came out on June 2nd. And I take you into Washington, D.C. I show you behind the scenes. It's a political process of disclosure. And then I take you on a ride that is so wild, you will end up on the other side of reality by the time you're done watching the movie.
1: Nice.
26: It's out on Amazon and Apple TV and Google Play now. Accidental Truth Next is the website. And I should mention that Matthew Modine narrates both movies.
0: Yes, yes. Wonderful actor. So, yes.
26: Yeah, Matthew is a badass.
0: Yeah, got a great voice.
26: He does a great job with the films. And in the new one, we have actor Thomas Jane, who is laying out some stuff about artificial intelligence that is absolutely mind-boggling. And the music is Alan Howarth, who does all John Carpenter's movies. Wow. He's at Halloween and a bunch of stuff.
0: Well, you got an A-list cast there. You got an A-list cast right there.
26: I recommend watching the first one. Trying to make money off people. It's free on YouTube now.
0: Right.
26: You can rent it on Amazon, too. Watch the first Accidental Truth UFO Revelations, then watch part two, and you'll understand this topic like you never thought you would.
0: Again, I'm going to say Apple TV, YouTube TV is where I saw it, YouTube TV, Apple TV, Google Play, and Amazon Prime.
26: Yes, Accidental Truth Next, Beyond UFO Disclosure. And it's all about what happens to human society when we finally acknowledge that this stuff is real. Where do we go from there? Disclosure is not the end. It is the beginning.
0: Wow.
1: Yeah.
0: We're going to be back down the road because this is subject matter that intrigues me beyond, you know, how much I could describe. It's since I was a kid.
26: Well, hey, anytime something pops up in the UFO field, there's a big revelation or not. If anytime there's news or for any other reason, do you want to talk about this topic, let me know. I'm happy to come on.
0: Ron, I appreciate you, man. I'm very honored that you would do my...
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1: 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Mr. Mancini, I ask you, are you ready for the questions from the masses?
0: I am very ready. All right. Again.
1: Hey, what skill do you think is most underrated in boxing? I know that's a kind of quick question, but just wondering. That's Larry in Poland, Ohio. So, Ray, what skill do you think is most underrated in boxing?
0: Not as the most underrated. I think it's non-existent anymore in the present game.
1: There you go.
0: Head movement. Head movement. It's people. You know, a guy hit me up. It's funny. Said, I just got a social media guy hit me up. He said, "Boom, boom, man, no defense, but I love the menu." And I wrote back, "Yeah." I said, "I like to think I made them miss once in a while."
1: Yeah.
0: I can still spell fight. You know, my memory's pretty good because I had head movement. Oh, you got hit too much.
1: He's telling you that.
0: Yeah,
1: okay.
0: Yeah. I said, I get it.
1: Joe Frazier. Then,
0: yeah. But you know, the point I'm trying to say is, head movement, I think, is you got to try to make them miss. But as I was coming forward, anybody could jump back. But if you jump back and then make a mistake, you're not in a position to make him pay for it. Mm-hmm. The whole idea is when a guy misses, you want to make him pay for it. He misses you, you make sure you touch him. So you can't do that if you jump back. So I like to think head movement for any fighter is a lost art form. You make the guy miss and be able to touch him after he does. So I think that's the one thing. You watch guys in the pros now, they're not moving their head, bobbing and weaving. Bobbing and weaving, as I should say. Mm-hmm. That's the move then. Bobbing and weaving. You know, people up and down, like the greats before, the Henry Armstrongs, you know. Duran made the guy miss the cup. He was close, but he did a lot of bobbing and weaving, but he was his boxing IQ was off the charts. But nobody's doing that nowadays.
1: Yeah, Joe Louis, I mean, he was famous for great. It. Just great. But thank you very much, Larry in Poland, Ohio. I like that question.
0: Yeah, great question.
1: Ray Mancini, I heard you talk about three meals you'd eat every day for a year. That was a show a couple weeks ago. That's right. But I got to know, what's your favorite cheat meal? That's Wendell, Geneva on the Lake. When you want to cheat, what do you go for, Ray?
0: My cheat meal, I'm a dessert guy. I told you. So I go, but if I do a cheat, I'm going to do a, like a huff, banana split. I'm going to do, some type of dark chocolate bar. Or I'm going to do, a pie. I like pie.
1: Okay.
0: I'm a peach pie guy.
1: So if we take desserts away and you had a cheap meal. Meal that you knew is not good for you, and I can't eat that often, but you don't ever eat that way.
0: I don't eat that way.
1: Yeah.
0: I mean, I like the pasta. Of course you have pasta. Well, you have too much pasta. It's too much, but it's not bad.
1: Seen you eat that way.
0: I like a good steak now and then. Again, you got to get that iron, but I don't have steak about once a week, maybe once every 10 days. So there's really not a cheat meal that I've ever had. I basically eat what I want to eat.
1: Right.
0: So I enjoy it. But if it's a cheat, it would be dessert.
1: Yeah.
0: That's basically
1: you're going to go all in. And maybe all three at one time.
0: Maybe.
1: Yeah, maybe. All right. Thank you, Wendell. Geneva.
0: Oh, a lot of wine, though, Wendell. A lot of wine. Good wine.
1: What common mistakes cause low-budget films to go over budget? Mark is a grad student at Kent State main campus. So what common mistakes cause low-budget films to go over budget?
0: Mark, that's a great question. I've talked about it before. I talk about when I speak to young filmmakers, there's a certain methodology since COVID hit, a certain methodology now that you have to have for whether it's... They want first budget constriction. Budget, but they prefer to be between 1 and 5 million. 2 to 3 is the sweet spot. Well, some people say, why you can't raise that guy? I got a couple hundred thousand. You do the best you can. So here's the rule of thumb is people go wrong with one, lack of experience. So if you have maybe you're not the most experienced guy, but if you have a team around you that has experience, they know how. You got to get a good line producer.
1: Find the right people.
0: Line producer who gives you sets the budget, tells you what you can and can't do. So if you have the lack of experience, you're in trouble. You need people with experience in low budget films.
1: Okay.
0: Two, lack of execution, meaning we need to execute. If we got 300,000, and there's people make movies 300 and pretty good movies. 300,000, you got to know you can't take multiple takes. It's got to be done in 1-2 takes. So you do a lot of rehearsing. Get actors who know their lines. Get actors who are on who are going to be real professionals
1: who are prepared.
0: Prepared.
1: Yeah.
0: So you go budget constringent, time constringent. If you got 300,000, you got to know what the days are. That's probably going to take you about 15, 16 days. And you got to build a budget for that. So why movies don't make money or are in trouble with low budget films? Lack of execution, lack of experience. Mm-hmm. Three, they don't have anybody who can drive this sales, meaning a name actor. So you ain't going to get no real big name actor, but you could certainly get a good TV actor or a B actor who appears in B films that people can recognize. You got to have somebody who can drive international sales. Even a guy who does B films could drive some international sales enough to get you back your money. And you got to have a place where you can distribute it. They'll go make the movie and go to having a place to distribute it, knowing where you can distribute it. It's foolish.
1: Yeah.
0: It's foolish because you're going to go on to IFCOM. You're going to go, well, if we make this movie and we can sell it to Netflix. Well, Netflix don't take $300,000 films. They do. Let me clarify. They do, but you can put it on their, they'll put it, or Amazon, you'll put it on their platform, but you got to pay them to get on that platform because the budget's too low for what they're used to showing.
1: Mm-hmm.
0: They want movies made in, you know, 1 to 5 million.
1: Mm-hmm.
0: So if you have 300,000, doesn't mean you can't get it on a platform, but usually you're not going to be on Netflix, usually you're not going to be on Amazon. Usually it could be a Roku, a Tubi, Mubi, places like that. But there are platforms you can get it shown too. But have, before you make the movie, know your budget, know the people you could go, because somebody could drive some sales that intrigues some distributor, and it may not be, you're not going to get big money, but you get your money back. If you get your money back, now that lends to, well, do it for $300,000, I'll give you $600,000.
1: Mm-hmm.
0: I'll give you a million.
1: Mm-hmm.
0: But you got to show investors, you got to show potential investors that you know how to make a movie, and you can want to make the movie on time, and you can make the movie and make a return on your investment.
1: To sum it up, it sounds like be very, very prepared.
0: Yes.
1: Yeah.
0: Yes. But, you know, low-budget films now are making money.
1: Yeah.
0: Making money. Not a lot of money, but they're making their money back or making some money. All you have to show is you can make the money back. Don't get a big uptick, but make the money back. Then you go higher. But again, how do you get that? You do it again. Get a crew that's prepared. Get a crew that's got some experience. Get an actor that can help, recognizable actor. And I'm not talking about local actors. No. It's not a home movie. If you get local actors, this home, you're making a home movie. And get an actor that you've seen on TV. Or actor in the B movies. You could get some actors want to act. You get Eric Roberts, guys like that, who will do a movie. He's done 110 this past year because of that reason. Bring him in for a couple of days and pay him X amount. So, and then have some form of distribution. Have someone you could talk to, whether it's Roku, Tubi, Mubi, any. YouTube TV now is going to start showing original films.
1: Yep.
0: So anyhow.
1: Mark, good luck to you up there at Kent State.
0: Yes.
1: Boom Boom, a top five for you. The best sports movies of all time. Love to hear your thoughts. That's Peter in East Liverpool.
0: Peter, that's great, man. And I start thinking about him.
1: I don't think we've ever been asked your top five sports movies.
0: I'm going to tell you what, Pete. I tried to narrow it to five, but I got six.
1: Okay.
0: And I tried to spread the board.
1: A little bit here.
0: A little bit there. So, no particular order.
1: Okay.
0: No particular order. My two baseball films are Bull Durham and Field of Dreams.
1: Mm-hmm.
0: Love those films.
1: Kevin Costner.
0: I love Major League, too.
1: Yeah.
0: Does, but Bull Durham and Field of Dreams, just had something about them that hurt. Number three, also on the list, Hoosiers. Mm. Yeah, that's one of the greatest, maybe the greatest basketball movie ever made.
1: For sure.
0: So it was, Gene Hackman did a wonderful job based on a true story. Fourth on the list, Raging Bull.
1: Mm-hmm.
0: As far as boxing movies, now Body and Soul is my favorite boxing movie.
1: Right.
0: But maybe the best boxing movie was Raging Bull because it's based on Jake LaMotta's life. And it was a real, and nobody does it better than Martin Scorsese. Nobody. Right. I tried to think of a football movie.
1: Okay.
0: Brian's Song.
1: Oh,
0: how could you get better than Brian? I actually watched that the other day.
1: I did too.
0: I didn't notice this question was coming up. I actually flipped through things and it said, Brian's Song come up. I said, and it made me cry, of course, when Gail Sayers says at that dinner, I love Brian Piccolo, and I asked that you love him too.
1: Yeah.
0: You know,
1: what a movie.
0: Oh, yeah. And of course.
1: And what a story.
0: Yes. Yep. Great story. A true story.
1: Yep.
0: And I got to know, I got to know Gail Sayers. Yep. And I've been with Gail a few times. And I just told him how much I appreciate his relationship with, and Brian Piccolo. And Brian Piccolo being of Italo-American descent, Italian-American descent. You know, it was very touchy. Brian Piccolo was only 22, 23 when he died.
1: Yep.
0: And lastly, I tried to give a hockey slap shot. Now people are going to say the American movie, which is the documentary based on the 1980
1: Miracle.
0: Right. Yeah. They made that movie. No, even better slap shot. Paul Newman, Michael Octane.
1: Phenomenal movie.
0: So again, my six: Bull Durham, Field of Dreams, Hoosiers, Raging Bull, Brian's Song, and Slap Shot.
1: You did good. Very nice, Ray. And finally, what is the biggest change you've seen in boxing from your championship years to right now? That's Ricky in Cranberry, Pennsylvania.
0: Ricky, very easy. Two. One, they went from 15th round to 12 rounds. They should never have done that. It brought mediocrity to the titles. And I don't mean that knocking the fighters, but most fighters go, if you go 10 rounds, you go 12. But not everyone go 15. Mm-hmm. Them last 3 rounds, known as the dog rounds, those were the championship rounds.
1: Yep.
0: So that was it. It brought a lot of mediocrity to the titles. And lastly, and the second one, the night before weighing instead of morning of. When I fought, we had to weigh in the morning of. Like you should. Because if you can't make it the morning of, you have no business fighting for that title.
1: Yep.
0: But there's a lot of guys, who would starve themselves because they knew the weigh-in was the night before and then would gorge and gain all the weight back. So and go over and above, not by a couple pounds, by 10, 15, 20 pounds.
1: Right.
0: So it's total horse crap.
1: Yeah.
0: What they've done. The worst thing they did was doing the weigh-ins the night before and changing it from 15 to 12.
1: Once again, the answers to the questions are just wonderful. Thank you, folks, very much.
0: Thank you.
1: The email address is 1240boomboom@gmail.com. 1240boomboom@gmail.com. 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Have a great boom, boom.
0: Yes, everybody. Welcome. We want to wish everyone a very happy and safe July 4th. 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But let's celebrate, enjoy the 250 birthday of our country. God bless America. God bless you people out there. As I always say, take care of each other, love each other. God bless and good night.
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0: retrievers and would have beaten them. I mean, just the level of competition between the level of disparity.
1: It's a different.
0: They're playing a different game, and still Spain doesn't even come close to holding a candle to France.
1: Mm-hmm.
0: And they have to play them in the semis.

0: There's one night with her husband.
1: One night in Bangkok makes a hard man humble.
0: Crumble. Whatever.
1: Let's talk about the Knicks. First championship in 53 years.
2: We are the New York Knicks. We are the New York Knicks.
3: And it could have potentially ruined the game. And the thing that pisses me off about it most, PJ, is the fact that we got a heavy echo coming in here. So that's throwing me off a little bit. But the thing that really frustrated me, PJ, is the fact that you just go back to 2 weeks ago. First group stage game for Argentina. Messi does the same exact thing. And it probably was even slightly worse, where he goes studs on the back of the leg of a defender from Algeria. No red card, not even a yellow card. That's what frustrates me the most, because there's so many people. Oh, a lot of people never watch soccer, doesn't know what a red card is. Okay, yeah, like when you slow it down in slow motion and you see a stud step on the guy's ankle, yeah, of course it looks like a red card there. But when you watch the game and you watch it happen to the naked eye, I was like, oh, like I didn't realize what the stoppage was for. I thought we had got to the hydration break. So that's what frustrates me the most, because now he's out for the next game against Belgium. But again, letter of the law, it's a red card. But I think every U.S. fan and soccer fan has a reason to be pissed about that red card to Faux Balogun, because now you're asking yourself, how is the U.S. going to score goals without him next game? I think it was borderline a BS call.
4: I totally agree, and I totally agree that that was my biggest frustration. The first 60 minutes of the game, Pat, everybody was posting clips of all the tugging, jersey grabbing, pushing, shoving that was going on with both teams, but especially Bosnia. And you don't call anything the first 60 minutes. There's no cards given out the first 60 minutes of that game. And then you decide, and not only does the ref decide, VAR decides to step in, and they said, you know what? We should take a look at that. After all the things that have been going on, they decide that they want to take a look at something like that and obviously give a red card that's very controversial. You take out the USA's best player with 30 minutes plus stoppage time to go in the game, and then he's going to be out for the next game as well. So there's those two, I think, have to be the biggest issues, or the fact that the ref was calling the game a certain way, and there were no prior cards given out. If Balogun would have gotten a yellow for that, I think all of us would have agreed, totally fair. Definitely warrants a yellow. VAR wants to step in, give a yellow for that. Sure, fine. But a red, man, I mean, come on. Like, there are only four or five red cards given out pretty much every tournament. And for that to be one of them, pretty crazy. And Pat, for all these people coming at you that, oh, you know, or anybody else, like, oh, you know, you don't watch soccer, that's a clear red card. We all know what an ejection looks like. And that's what a red card is. It's an ejection from a game. There is no way you can watch sports and tell me that warrants an ejection. He was trying to make a play on the ball. It's not like he was seeking the Bosnia player out, right? It took a bad bounce. And sure, when you slow it down, he steps on the guy's foot and it looks really bad. In real time, he's clearly trying to go after the ball. He thinks it's going to land at the guy's feet. He's trying to make a play. The guy was still able to return to the game, play the rest of the game. So just the way it ended up shaking out is obviously brutal. But I totally agree with you. And I just think that the toughest part is the fact that there were no cards given out prior to that. And then funny, Pat, how after that red card is given out, all of a sudden we see that ref become pretty trigger happy with that yellow card, don't we? We start to see it. Bosnia all of a sudden starts to get a couple of yellows. And it's like, oh, now that VAR stepped in, gave out a red, now we're going to have a few calls go the U.S. way. So, yeah, the officiating was tough last night, but credit to the Americans for sticking with it. Pat, they've answered every question that we've had, man. You know, after the Paraguay game, it was, is this a one-off? Is this a fluke? Can they keep it going? They showed that they could do that. Can the offense continue to play at this level? They showed us that they can do that. Can they play ugly, low-scoring games? They did that against Australia. And last night, obviously, what are you going to look like when you're playing with 10 men? What's that adversity going to look like? And they answered every call. So the only thing really that's left for this team that we are waiting to see is what happens when they go up against the European or South American powers. And they're facing a top 10 team in Belgium. They're likely going to get the number one team in the world in Spain if they're able to win that one. So now this is part of the tournament, Pat, where we really just start to see how good this team is. It sucks that we won't see it without Balogun.

0: But you know what? He didn't play against Turkey either. So they have some of that that they can rely on. Those guys stepped up in that game and played pretty well. So I feel good, Pat. It's not ideal that we're not playing without our best player, but I still think they're going to beat Belgium, man. I really do. I think they're the better team, even without Balogun.
1: 310-840-4910 is the phone number to join the show. Again, do you think the red card on Fo Balogun, the U.S. striker who scored the first goal and he's got three goals already, do you think it was BS? He's out of the next game no matter what. The U.S., they're like trying to go through the systems to appeal, PJ, and FIFA has basically told the U.S., like, you can't appeal that. Like, that's not getting this isn't like, you know, appealing a technical foul in the NBA that triggers a one-game suspension. You can't appeal that. It was VA. It was one thing if the ref just straight gave him the red card. VAR, the video assistant referee, for those of you that are new to soccer and you're like, what the hell is VAR? Video assistant referee. That's basically like the replay booth. They basically get in the ref's ears and they're like, hey, we think you should go take a look at this. You should review that last play for a potential red card. And they advise the referee on the call to make. Ultimately, it's his decision. That's how these reviews work. And so they signal to him, the video assistant referee, who's in, I don't know, the replay booth watching the game. They get into his ear. They say, hey, we think you should go review that. The referee blows the whistle. Now they have everything is, you know, they on the headset, you know, video assistant reviewed for a potential red card and goes over. They're talking to him while he's watching the play. And they probably say, yeah, we think that should be a red card. It's your call. And most of the time, the referee listens to what VAR says. Like, there is rarely in the last 3 years that I've been watching where VAR has become pretty mainstream throughout the major leagues and, you know, the major leagues across Europe and especially the Premier League. Rarely have I seen, if ever, the referee get signaled to go to VAR to check and then come back and stick with the call, unless it's offsides, which they check, and really that's not even up to the referee. That's basically... that's all VAR. But if it's like for reviewing for a penalty or a potential red card or a handball for a penalty, normally if the referee goes over there, it's like it's to overturn a call that they make or made or didn't make. So it's not even like this wasn't going to get overturned no matter what. I still think it's BS. But you still think the U.S. can beat Belgium?
2: Yep.
1: I'm not as confident, PJ. I'm not, and I know Belgium has looked super fraudulent, and they looked really bad until the final 5 minutes of regulation yesterday against Senegal, and then they got a miracle comeback, and they did it without De Bruyne and without Jeremy Doku, and they bring on Lukaku, and that's what spurs the comeback. But they've got a world of experience, and as more athletic as the U.S. is than Belgium, and faster, because Belgium looks slow against Senegal, they've got the experience. That's what's going to count for a game like the one on Monday. And without Balogun, again, I just like what's so here's the next thing. What's the plan for USA? Do you move Pulisic to striker? Do you move Christian Pulisic to play striker? He's a normal left wing, left attacking midfielder, left wing. Do you put him at striker, which he has played before, but it's not his ideal position? Or do you keep him there and you play the guy that came on for Balogun yesterday, Ricardo Pepi, who I don't think is very good? I don't think it's a great decision either way, but that's now on the shoulders of manager Mauricio Pochettino here. So I would probably play Pepi to start. And if you have to, if we're down 1-0 and it's the, you know, 55th minute, you take Pepi off, you put Pulisic at striker, you put Berhalter as the left attacking mid in Pulisic's old spot. That's the way I would play it. But putting Christian Pulisic at striker to start the game is definitely an option. It's just not the option I would go with.
0: I trust Poch. Whatever he decides to do, he's definitely earned our respect. And I mean, the guy's already the all-time winningest United States men's national team manager ever in World Cup history, which is just insane to think about with three wins. But I trust him. I mean, the way he has this team playing compared to what they were under Berhalter, it's just night and day. It's unbelievable to watch how much better they are. So I trust them. And again, you know, they didn't play with Balogun against Turkey, so they had a little bit of those situations. I know this is obviously completely different, but whatever he decides to go with, I trust him. And so if it ends up being Pepi, if it ends up being Pulisic, if Gio Reyna, whatever it ends up being, I trust Poch to make the right decision. But Pat, I tell you what an underrated part of this game being played on Monday night is. I think the best home crowd advantage that the United States can have in any of these games that they play on home soil is in Seattle. I really do. I think that's the best environment that you can have. We all know what Seahawk games are like in the playoffs, what they're like when they're good in prime time. That's a tough place to play. And we saw the players and the managers talk about how electric that environment was for that Australia game. And that was just off the heels of the Paraguay game. Now we've seen this team play four games and we've seen how good they are. This is a knockout round game against Belgium. I mean, you could imagine what it's going to be like on Monday night. So the fact it's in Seattle, and look, Santa Clara, which I think definitely gets the moniker for a wine and cheese type of crowd, especially for some of those Niners games, they were great last night. We know Seattle's going to be a terrific venue with a terrific crowd. And I think having those guys behind them, and Pat, just think about it too. If you were a fan going to a game and the star player was out for your favorite team, and you know that, you know, you had to just bring it a little bit extra as a fan to help the boys, right? Like, you just know. I mean, it's going to lift everybody, players, coaches, fans. Everybody's going to be ready to go. It's kind of similar to, like, what the Denver Broncos were facing a little bit in the AFC title game against Bo Nix, right? Where you win that divisional game against the Bills. It's awesome. But then you get the devastating news that Nix is out, kind of like this with Balogun, where he's out. But you're at home. You're playing in front of a great fan, in front of a great fans. You're going up against a really good team, but you're favored to win the game. Or, you know, I know the Broncos were a slight dog, but the U.S., it's practically a pick 'em. I think a lot of people probably feel like Belgium should be the favorite in this game, but, I think they're going to show up and they're going to get the job done. I tell you what, U.S. to win in penalty kicks plus 1250 is looking awfully attractive because I think that's, where we're headed, Pat. This game just absolutely feels like we're headed to extra time. It feels like we're headed to penalties. I saw a great video today that our goalkeeper, Freeze, graduated from Harvard. He's like this brilliant dude. He did a thesis on like penalty kicks and like the science behind it and all these sorts of things. And I'm like, well, I mean, you just know that at some point there's going to be a game coming down to penalties where he's going to have to make a big save. And I certainly think the Belgium game could be just that. So I love the fact the game's in Seattle. It's not ideal that we don't have Balogun, but you know what? Sometimes when the star is out, other guys step up and they relish the opportunity. And you know they want to win it for him because everybody thinks that call was such BS. So you know they want to rally behind them. They want to win it for him. And they're hoping that this is not the last game that they play without Balogun. So it's going to be a war, but I feel
1: like... Do you remember the last time the U.S. played Belgium?
0: Oh, yeah. Wondolowski on the doorstep. Never forget it. That was the Tim Howard game.
1: Yep. Made a World Cup record 16. Yep. Tournament record 16 saves, 0-0 after regulation against Belgium. And then De Bruyne scored, and then Lukaku scored, and they ran up right to the camera. And it was like, there was like, I am the captain now memes all like flashed across social media and Twitter. And then, you know, you got the consolation goal from Julian Green that meant absolutely nothing. We lost 2-1 in the round of 16. Got a chance for revenge on Monday, 310-840-4910. How confident are you that the U.S. beats Belgium in Seattle on Monday night? Two other quick things. Malik Tillman, that free kick. Oh, my God. Has there ever been a more, like, sigh of relief? Incredible free kick goal. Curled it in. Probably should have been saved, but still... Like, I thought for sure that Bosnia was going to score an equalizer, and then we're going to be down to 10 men for another 30-plus minutes. So that was incredible. That's going to get lost in history no matter how far this run goes. And the other thing, really quickly, 24.4 million viewers for the game last night, making it the most-watched soccer telecast in English-language U.S. TV history. The broadcast peaked with nearly 32 million viewers. Soccer is hot, PJ. The World Cup is hot, and the U.S. is hot. 310-840-4910. 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All right, we got to get to break. We'll get to Gary Washburn coming up next, national NBA writer for the Boston Globe, and try to piece together this Jaylen Brown trade from yesterday. I'm Pat Boyle. He's PJ Glasser. This is BetMGM Tonight right here on Westwood One Sports.
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0: Welcome on back, BetMGM tonight. No music. No music. I'm Pat Boyle. He's PJ Glasser. Phone number to join the show, 310-840-4910. Talking all about USA's win last night against Bosnia. Do you think the red card for Faux Balogun was BS? And how confident are you that the U.S. beats Belgium on Monday? We'll get to your calls and your texts in just a bit. But we're going to hit up the guest line here, try to make sense of this Jaylen Brown trade and the ramifications for the Boston Celtics. Let's bring in Gary Washburn, national NBA writer for the Boston Globe. You can find him on Twitter at GWashburnGlobe as he joins us right now on the phone. Gary, it's Pat and PJ. Thanks so much for joining us, man. What an eventful 24 hours it's been, huh?
1: Yeah, it's been a lot going on in the last day or so. So, yeah, good to be here.
0: Say, do we have Gary? Do we have the phone volume potted up and everything? Gary, you there, brother?
1: Yeah, I can hear you. Can you hear me? Hello?
0: All right, might be having some technical difficulties. Can't hear Gary. Not sure if that is an issue on Gary's end or if that's an issue on our end, but let's see if let's give it a couple of seconds here and see if we can get connected with Gary Washburn. Let's try it again. Gary, can you hear us?
1: I can hear you. Yes, I can hear you. Hello, right, hello,
0: so
1: hello.
0: Our guy Peyton at the Westwood One Studios is saying, Gary's saying he can hear us. We can't hear him. PJ, you can't hear him, right?
2: I cannot, no.
3: Hello, yeah, I can hear you guys.
2: Oh, gotta love technology, huh? Sometimes.
0: Technology in 2026, baby. AI's taking over, and yet I feel like we still have the same issues on a day-to-day basis that we had 15 years ago.
2: Yep.
0: I'd love
2: to hear what Gary has to say.
0: Yeah, let's give him a shout one more time, and if we can't hear him, then maybe we'll give it a minute or two to see what the issue is. Gary, can you hear us now?
1: I can hear you guys. Yeah, I can hear you the whole time.
0: Yeah, I'm not. If Gary's talking, I'm not hearing him. So let's see if we could try to figure that out. Let's maybe put him on hold for a minute or two, and try to get that one situated. And in the meantime, PJ, just to, you know, I quickly gave out that number, that factoid right before we went to break before about the U.S. game last night. How about 24 million viewers for the game last night? And it peaked at 31.9 million. That's like an NFL playoff game, PJ. That's incredible.
2: Pat, to give people context, the NBA Finals, Game 5, Knicks-Spurs, where the Knicks won the NBA championship, averaged 24.5 million viewers, and it peaked at 33 million viewers. You essentially had the same audience for Game 5 of the NBA Finals, for the Knicks winning it for the first time in 50-plus years, as a round of 32 game between U.S. and Bosnia in the World Cup. That's pretty incredible. The Belgium game is obviously going to do numbers Monday night, prime time. People will be home from work on the East Coast, West Coast. They'll be getting off early. They'll be going to the bars. That's going to do incredible numbers. And then if they somehow win that game, I cannot wait to see what they look like against Spain, because that game's slated to be Monday at 3 p.m. Eastern. So, like, right in the middle of the workday on Monday, if they play that game against Spain, Pat, I cannot wait to see what the viewership is for that game. But I just can't believe that essentially the same audience for Game 5 of the finals was what we had last night between U.S. and Bosnia, which just tells you how much people are loving this team, how much people are loving having the World Cup in the States. And it's just a reminder of what a great tournament it is every 4 years and how fun it is.
0: Yeah, and that's the one thing that stinks about the World Cup, right? I'm assuming I didn't even check because I didn't even want to get that far ahead of myself, but I'm assuming you looked, PJ, to see when that game against either it would be Spain or the winner of Portugal-Croatia. I think we all kind of hope it would be Spain. But yeah, the fact that these game times are already locked in but before the tournament starts. So that quarterfinal game is July 10th in L.A. at SoFi Stadium at 3 p.m. Eastern, noon Pacific. Yeah, that's tough. That's going to be real tough for people to get to. And that's, you know, we'd be a full week removed. That wouldn't be a Monday, would it? That would be next Friday, PJ.
2: Friday, that's what I meant. Yeah, it's correct. I was thinking about the Belgium game. So that would at least be a Friday. That's true.
0: It's a Friday after the 4th of July. I feel like not us, you know, we'll, and 3 p.m. Eastern, like we'll be on the air afterwards. But like for most people's 9-to-5 office job or whatever, like you gotta get let out by like 2 o'clock that day. You got to make it a half day, or you just got to give people the day off. Like let's be real. If the U.S. is playing in a World Cup quarterfinal game, and I think we've only ever made the quarterfinals one other time, and it was what, 1996 or 2094 or 2002? I forget when it was, but that was the only other time the U.S. has made the quarterfinals in the World Cup history. You've got to try to get as many people watching that game as possible. That would be a historic moment. And if it is against Spain, you're talking about one of the greatest teams of all time, one of the greatest, you know, soccer powers of all time, and a team that has dominated most of this century. Man, like maybe we get FIFA to just push that game back. I don't know, push it back 2 hours. Like, come on, get a little delay here.
2: We need to, because, again, if this is all about money and ratings, you want to do everything you can. If the U.S. are playing, especially a team like Spain, that will be fun to see, though, Pat, on Friday. I mean, let's be real. How many bosses are going to, you know, want to keep their people at work? And I mean, they're going to be one of watching, too. So it's going to be kind of cool to see, because all these other countries that love soccer, you know, when they play in these games, the country shuts down. Nobody's on the streets. Yeah. No restaurants are open. Nothing's open. So to kind of see some of that, if they were able to play Spain on July 10th, would really kind of be cool.

0: time. That was incredible. You got it. But for Scotty to have a shot inside of Hovland and not make it when Victor made it, that's the moment where I'm like, okay, what's
1: going on? A little deflating in that moment.
2: I mean, you know, Tiger said something about Scotty a couple of years ago, which he, you know, people used to say about him, okay? He hits it so good that if he's putting just normally, he's going to win. If he's putting great, he's going to destroy the field. And if he's putting kind of not great, he's going to be in contention. I mean, it's what a terrible place to be, right? When you absolutely cannot make a four-footer, but somehow you're in the playoff. And I think that ultimately, Scotty's just not going to. He doesn't have the personality to have that character, that sort of assassin's cold-bloodedness that Tiger had.
0: Yeah,
2: I mean, and you know, and it's like I remember Tiger's mother one time when we were at the Masters, and somebody said, "Oh, Davis is looking good," and she just looks at us and she says, "Tiger, eat Davis's heart."
3: We're in the top half of the bottom half of the bracket. You got Brazil, Norway, Mexico, England. If you got either Brazil or England, if you got England, USA, England, World Cup final, USA, Argentina, World Cup final, I would venture to say you're probably going to get 100 million viewers that in the U.S. Like, how could you not? Round of 32 against Bosnia on a Wednesday night got peaked at 32 million. That would easily peak over 100 million. Not a shadow of a doubt.
4: I think it would do more viewers, Pat. I really do. I think if they make it to the final, especially if they play in Argentina or England, I think U.S. and Argentina would do the most because of the Messi factor, and he's trying to win another one. I think that would be the most, and I think they could do like 130 million or maybe north of that, which is just insane.
3: Wow, so
4: but yeah, man, the whole country would be tuned in. I mean, it'd be like you see what these watch parties are like. You know, you don't really get that for the Super Bowl. I get people are doing that at their house and they're having people over with house parties and all those sorts of things. But they're going to be doing that on top of at the bars too. Watching, it's just going to be absolutely insane.
3: So that's the thing that I wonder too, is because how do you always calculate? How does Nielsen, the powers that be, how do they always calculate how many people watch the Super Bowl? Because you could have house parties that have 10 people. You could have house parties that have 30 people. How do you calculate how many people are watching a game, right? You know, no, one thing it's to say if the television set is on, we're counting it. Most people don't leave their TVs on all day if they're not at home. If you're going somewhere for a Super Bowl party. So how could you calculate what the U.S. might be on a summer Sunday if it's not like it is right now, at least in my area where it's 103 degrees right now? In Philly with a feel of 112, if you have like an 85-degree day, people are out. People are going places to watch this game. How do you calculate that? It would be my question. We're getting really far ahead of ourselves.
4: We are.
3: The Friday game, if it were the quarterfinals against Spain, I wonder, PJ, maybe if some people at that point would say, all right, it's been a good run. Friday, 3 o'clock Eastern against the number one team in the world. They're not going to win. I'm not going to take off work. It's whatever. That would be my concern. I actually think you'd probably have more viewers if it's against either Croatia or Portugal. If whoever wins this game tonight goes on and beats Spain, then I think you actually get more people, because then the U.S. would probably be favored, if not like a very slight underdog against Portugal or Croatia.
4: Yeah, that's it. I mean, especially if it's Portugal with Ronaldo, right? Like another, I mean, him and Messi, obviously the two biggest names. So that could be intriguing as well. Pat, I mean, don't sleep on the fact either, too, that they could get France in the semifinals. So if they were to beat a Spain, and then they show people like, oh my God, they can actually beat like the top teams in the world, then you get Mbappe on top of that. Yeah, it's exciting to think about the possibilities. And I'm sure MLS and all the people that love this team and love soccer are just rooting so hard for this team because they got so much momentum. They got so much going for them. People are tuning in. They're rooting. They're going to games. They're spending the money. And the longer that they go, the farther that they go, man, the viewership's only just going to go up, and it's going to go up and up. So it's pretty exciting to think about. But yeah, can't get too ahead of ourselves. Belgium's a top 10 team in the world. They got De Bruyne, Lukaku, Courtois. They got a lot of really good players, Doku. It's going to be a tough game. And, you know, they've been hanging out in Seattle. They've played a couple games up there, so they're familiar with that area and all that sorts of things. It's going to be a battle. 310-840-4910. Yeah, this game on Monday night against Belgium, no matter how far the U.S. goes, this is the last night game that they would play. If they do play Spain or if they get to the quarterfinals, that would be next Friday at 3 Eastern. Semifinals would be a Tuesday or a Wednesday at 3 Eastern, and then the final would be a Sunday afternoon. So, yeah, this is your last prime time viewing of Team USA, no matter what. Soak it in. Hopefully we crack 40 million on Monday night. 310-840-4910. All right, we're going to take a break. I think we got the phone issue figured out. When we come back, we're going to reconnect with our guy Gary Washburn of the Boston Globe and talk about this Jaylen Brown trade. I'm Pat Boyle. He's PJ Glasser. This is BetMGM Tonight on Westwood One Sports. Country roads,
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0: Jay Glasser. We have reconnected with Gary Washburn from the Boston Globe, national NBA writer. And, of course, a day after the Jaylen Brown trade goes down, still trying to put the pieces together. Looks like we just lost Gary. All righty. All right, should we do an impromptu Let's Go Streaking, PJ? Combs? Monty? What do we say here? I mean, Gary could jump back on here in the next 30 seconds, so we'd be taking a risk, but I'm willing to throw a Hail Mary if you guys are down for it.
1: Why not? You're the captain. We're following your lead, so
0: we don't have to do the sounders or we don't have to do the music or anything. We can just jump right into it. This is our normal time for Let's Go Streaking, so I'll wait to hear from our guy Peyton at Westwood One Studios. If Gary jumps back on, I guess we'll cut it out, but without further ado, why don't we go streaking here tonight? Everybody on the crew picks a batter they think gets a hit tonight. I'll lead us off, and I'll be quick. I'm going Kevin McGonigal for the Detroit Tigers tonight, going up against Nathan Eovaldi of the Rangers. And let's see. Oh, it looks like we – no. Here it is. Sorry. All right, in the rundown. Yeah, McGonigal against the Rangers, going up against Nathan Eovaldi. Never faced him before, but McGonigal's been hot. He's hitting over 300 against righties this year, so – give me Kevin McGonigal for the Tigers. PJ, you had your big streak ended two times ago, but you were 12 for 14 lifetime, and so you are still the highest percentage outside of Kate, who's 6 for 6, out of anybody on this show. But who are you rocking with tonight?
1: Well, Bobby Witt Jr. got me back on track, so I'll go with him once again, and I'll take him tonight against the Rays. So give me Bobby Witt to get a hit.
0: All righty. We will save Combs and we'll save Monty. And I'll just hit him if we do not have time at the end of this segment. But I believe we've got Gary Washburn back. And so third time's the charm. Gary, it's Pat and PJ. Thanks so much for joining us, man. Sorry about the technical difficulties. How you doing?
2: No problem. How's it going?
0: Good. We're doing well. You know, Gary, I'm still having trouble making sense of this Jaylen Brown trade, as I'm sure a lot of folks in Boston are. There's a million questions to ask, but I guess the first one to ask is plainly, why? From what you know, why did the Celtics trade Jaylen Brown, and why now?
2: Yeah, the why now is confusing because, if anything, they could have held on to him if they were really looking to move him and tried to maximize the value they got for him. But I think they decided after this season, losing in the first round, that they had to make some changes. And their brain trust came together after that Game 7 loss to Philly and decided Jaylen Brown is the one that needs to go. And you can look at the analytical aspect of it, you know, his on and off the floor. If you want to, you know, the numbers say one thing, his averages, his accolades, All-NBA, All-Star, sixth in MVP voting, and his analytical numbers say something different. And the question is, what do you believe? Who do you believe? How deep in the analytics are you? Do you run your team through analytics, or do you use it just as an asset? You know, and it sounds like the Celtics had just determined analytically that he was not helping this team maximize its potential. And that's going to be a question asked for decades in Boston of whether that's actually true, how much he impacted winning. You know, he posted on his social media that he is one of the winningest players in the last 10 years. Very true. So it kind of splits with how much do you really believe in the analytics and how much do you believe in your eyes and what you see and guys scoring 30 points a game and scoring 50 in L.A., against the Clippers and shutting down Luka in the finals. I think that was one thing. I think the contract, he's due an extension, 2 years, $140 million. That is something that I don't think the Celtics are willing to pay in today's CBA. So they decided they wanted to move him. Why now? Why they had to take this deal and not hold on to him is another question.
0: Yeah, and that's the next pressing question for me. Is why was the return only 36-year-old Paul George, two first-round picks, one being 5 years from now, and two second-round picks? You know, again, you mentioned the accolades. Sixth in the MVP voting. He won the Finals MVP 25 months ago. He's a five-time All-Star. Gary, I'm a Knicks fan, and I'll be the first to say it. There are not more than 20 players in the NBA currently better than Jaylen Brown, and I think that's being a little conservative. So How was that all Brad Stevens got back for him? That is probably the biggest why that, or the biggest question that most people want to know.
2: Yeah, I mean, that's what's interesting now going on in Boston is there's several factions of Celtic fans. There are Celtic fans that were diehard Jaylen Brown fans, are terribly upset about the trade, writing off the team, upset. And there's a group of Celtic fans that were like, yeah, we like Jaylen, but analytically he doesn't fit, and, you know, we would be open to trading him. But when they got so little in return, those two factions have come together now, the ones that wanted to trade him but wanted more in return, and the ones that didn't want to trade him and are angry because of the return they got. Now, the question is, how much does Paul George have left? How much is he willing to contribute? Was the Philly thing just an aberration? You know, it was not a good 2 years for him in Philly, although he was very good in the series against the Celtics. Can he be the number two guy or the number 2A guy behind a Derek White or a Peyton Pritchard when Tatum is number one? And you think that at least Philadelphia could have attached a prospect, I mean, the recently taken first-round pick. They could have taken some, you know, the Celtics could have taken back someone who would have given the fan base some hope, right? Okay, we got George and his expiring contract, but we also got, hey, the guy was just taken in the first round. No, they did not get that. They just got simply Paul George and a first-round pick from 28 and one from 31. And as you guys know, fans aren't worried about draft pick 5 years from now. They're not thinking about the 2031 draft. Like, that's not something people aren't doing the 2031 mock drafts yet, right? People aren't sketching out 14-year-olds yet. So, to me, it's a terrible return for a good player in kind of a disrespectful way to end a 10-year tenure for Jaylen Brown, who gave us all to Boston.
1: Gary, I totally agree. I think a lot of people definitely agree the return was just not what any of us were expecting with Jaylen Brown. And I think now we're all expecting, because Brad Stevens is one of the best GMs in the NBA, like, there's got to be some kind of master plan. Like, there's got to be somewhere else they go. Do you see them, like, making a trade, you know, with these picks that they have and maybe going and acquiring somebody? Are they just banking on the development of, like, the Pritchards and the Kadas and some of these other guys? Like, what do you think is next here for the Boston Celtics and where they go?
2: Yeah, I mean, I don't see a subsequent move, like, let's say to move Paul George's contract. Like, no one else is going to be foolish enough to take that deal with another year attached, because there's a player option next year for $56 million. Like, that's a contract that was considered one of the worst contracts in the NBA the minute it was signed. Like, teams were looking at Philadelphia, and you signed, you know, Paul George at $212 million coming off, you know, which, you know, his prime was long over. So, if you're the Celtics, you've got to play Paul George. You've got Mitchell Robinson now in the fold to improve your defense. You've got Mike Conley, who will play, you know, spot minutes here and there to kind of keep the defense or the offense organized. Can you use another scorer? Of course, they could use some more bolstering. But at this point, they're in the middle of the pack in the Eastern Conference. They're not going to be picked to win this thing. I know the odds are still high on the Celtics making this work, and I know Joe Mazzulla will figure some things out to make this team work, because they did win 56 games last year, and they are, you know, if you take Jaylen out and replace him with Jason, which is basically what they're doing, because Jason didn't play most of last year, and you add Mitchell Robinson, you could argue that they're better the team than they were last year when they won 56 games. However, the East is much better. However, they've got to blend in and see how this thing works with Paul George. They've lost a 30-point-per-game score, you know, but it goes back to the analytics, guys. Whether you believe that Jaylen Brown has how much he impacts winning, and obviously the Celtics did not believe he impacted winning as much as they'd like, so they're going to go for it with this roster and see what happens, and they have flexibility to do some things in the future, now more picks to include in trades, and I think you'll see some changes, but probably not right now.
1: Gary, another thing that this trade told me was that they were always going to trade him this offseason. You know, we've done this song and dance, as you know, for a lot of off seasons. Are they going to trade Jaylen Brown? Are they not going to trade him? It just felt different this year, and kind of with the return that they got and kind of the desperation, it seems like, it just felt like they were just looking to part ways. Do you kind of get that feeling from this, like Brown was always going to get traded? Or do you think that if Stevens never got a deal that he liked, he would have brought him back?
2: Well, if he liked this deal, then that says just a lot. Like, they're getting barbecued locally and nationally about the return from fans, from experts, from, you know, pundit, everybody, other executives around the league are shaking their head about the return that they got. So if this was the best they could do, I would think that you would retain him, play out this year, and then next summer, if you want to put, you know, there'll be a new set of players on the market, there'll be new situations that you could approach that you could trade him next summer, you know, and then move on from there. But this was an act seemingly of desperation in terms of, we just got to get this guy out of here, which leads people to think that Jaylen was an off-court problem or we couldn't have him in our locker room. He did not, what I've been told, demand a trade. He did not demand a trade. He was looking forward to making this thing work. So this is all on the Celtics. So that's the unfortunate part. It's not that you traded the guy. Just somewhat sailed his reputation on the way out. So there's going to be some forgiveness that needs to happen whenever Jaylen decides to come back or his number is potentially retired and he comes back to Boston. There's going to have to be some conversations because you didn't only trade him. You traded him and you kind of put your foot in his butt on the way out the door, making it seem like he was a problem.
0: Gary, if you can answer this in 20 seconds, that would be great. Just really quickly, there are two pieces of reporting regarding the failed Giannis trade that I keep hearing and seeing. One's that the Celtics refuse to include 20-year-old Hugo Gonzalez, and the other is that they refuse to give Giannis a third year on a contract extension. You got like literally 15 seconds. I know, sorry to jam it in here real quick. Do you know if either of those are true? What have you heard about that?
2: I thought they felt like they offered enough and did not want to include Hugo Gonzalez in the deal. The third year, I've been told, is not true, that they were willing to give a third year. But the return from Milwaukee was not enough for the Bucks. And Giannis said, hey, I'll just take the Miami deal.
0: Yeah. Sorry, Gary, we got to run here, brother. We got a hard out in 5 seconds. I appreciate the time, man. Thank you so much. We're going to take a short break. We're going to talk to the Philly side of things when we come back on BetMGM tonight.
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4: Everyone poops. It's not just the name of a classic potty training book. It's a universal truth. Even though everyone does it, almost no one wants to talk about it. Dr. Tricia Pasricha wants to change that. She's the author of a new book. It's called You've Been Pooping All Wrong. And she says there are three critical P's of pooping. The first is propulsion. Both the voluntary push you exert and the involuntary contractions that happen naturally within your body. 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
8: 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Huge thanks and a big shout out to Gary Washburn from the Boston Globe for joining us last segment. So we get the Celtics side of things. Now why don't we get the very positive side of things, the city that fleeced this trade last night. Let's head to Philly, which is now my neck of the woods, fortunately and also unfortunately in many ways. But let's talk to a guy that is all good and all positive here. And he's got to be living on cloud nine right now because there was the process and then there was whatever the hell this is with this Sixers trade pulling Jaylen Brown into Philly. Let's go to our guest line and bring in Hunter Brody. Brodes, who's a sports radio host for WIP in Philly and also the founder of Broads Media. Dude, I mean, what the hell? What a last 24 hours. It's 103 degrees outside, but man, things are awfully cool right now in the city of brotherly love for you guys.
9: Gentlemen, hello. Wow. Just wow. I don't even know what to say. Thanks for having me. Oh, dude. There's my assessment. Seriously, that's all I got for it. That's my assessment. I still can't even process it. It honestly feels too good to be true. So there's a part of my brain

0: Does that sound fair?
1: Yeah, yeah. Well, you gave me the lack of words when you first started your answer. That probably could have been your first reaction. So I, it's a day later. But what were your initial thoughts when you first read? Because I texted you almost immediately. I was like, dude. And I tried to see if you can come on. You were out with your family, you know, being a good dad, being a good husband. But what were your initial thoughts when you saw Shams' tweet that Jaylen Brown was a Sixer and all it took to get him was playoff P, Paul George, 2 firsts, and 2 second-round picks?
0: Yeah, it was crazy. So I was with my kids and we were out and we were in the playroom where we were. And here we are dancing around with these little miniature figures and we're pretending we're jumping in the pool. And I see the notification and the way it came down with Shams is it said blockbuster. The Boston Celtics are trading Jaylen Brown to the Philadelphia ... and didn't even finish on my home screen. So that was the initial thing I saw. And I'm like, what? So I had to open up the app. I had to stop playtime. Bad father. And I'm like, hold on a second. This is crazy. And then I'm like, this is fake. Somehow I'm now getting fake Shams notifications. What? And then, that was sort of where I was at. And then I'm going, do we trade Joel Embiid? Are they going to try and do something even crazier because he's just not someone who you can believe is available? I'm like, I don't know if they're going to do that. Are they going to get LeBron? These are the type of things that start to marinate in my head. I'm going banana land and I'm throwing crazy things at the wall. And that was sort of my first reaction. My first reaction was, I can't believe it. This has to be fake. The second reaction is, are they going to do something even crazier? Like find a way to get out of this Embiid extension just because he's never healthy? Or are they going to get LeBron and try and make this whole thing work with LeBron, Jaylen Brown, Maxi, Vito? Oh, dude, let me tell you, you're so lucky your Knicks won a championship because, you know, we're kind of coming.
2: You guys certainly could be. Was there any rumblings of this at all, Broads? Because it feel like, I mean, with the Jaylen Brown thing, we were throwing out so many teams. I never heard Philly. So you being in the area doing Philadelphia radio, like, were you guys ever talking about this at all? Did you ever hear anything or was this pretty hush-hush?
0: Yeah, no, this was just as blindsided as you can get. I think that's why sure that the fans are just in disbelief. Today is a crazy day where, one, we're all on the same page, which never happens. There's nothing to even fight about. We're just kind of celebrating it. And, yeah, to your point, it felt like the Giannis thing was going to happen, and that fell through. But you never thought Brad Stevens was going to pick up the phone to talk to the Sixers to make this happen. Now, I'm sure you guys all read about this and all, but, you know, obviously with the Celtics selling their team and having this whole new ownership involved and whatnot, there's sort of been talks about the contracts that they were absorbing when they took over. And I mean, there was always sort of that, hey, they may try the Kristaps Porzingis and the deal and just trying to get out of this money. But again, even if that is the case and you saw them maneuver through contractually with some of these big names, in what universe would it be for an aging Paul George? That is just absurd. Like, say what you will about Jaylen Brown and the annoying player he might be off the court and whatever. Maybe the analytics say he's inefficient with the ball in his hand. Whatever it all says, a 36, 37-year-old Paul George who took, like, drugs and had a suspension and to your biggest rival who just beat you when you were down 3-1. I'm almost talking myself right now into this is too good to be true and I'm waiting for something bad to happen. So to answer your question, I had no idea this was coming. I don't think anybody did. And that's what makes it so bizarre.
1: Yeah. Yeah, we're talking to our guy Broads, Hunter Brody, here on BetMGM tonight, Westwood One Sports. He's a host on 94 WIP, our sister station in Philly. He's also the founder of Broads Media. Make sure you check it out on YouTube. 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
3: Broads,
1: you mentioned it. We watched my Knicks win a title last month. That's two in a row.
3: We win one tomorrow. That's called
1: We got a sounder coming in.
3: It has.
1: One of our segment sounders coming in, so we're throwing a little audible at you here, Broads. You got a player tonight that's definitely going to get a hit. I know the Phils lost earlier today, but if you could name any player that's going to get a hit tonight on the spot, then you're like, you have a free pass to come on the show any night you want.
0: Sure, of course, everyone knows I'm locked into the White Sox and the Guardians. Well, why not Benintendi? Yeah, maybe a little Benintendi action, hitting clean up for the White Sox.
1: All right, well, Mark Brode's down for Benintendi. But you did, back to the

0: Point at hand, you did watch my Knicks win a title last month. I got to go to Spain right after that and basically just drink myself into oblivion and celebrate. And so from our conversations, like you seem like a pretty realistic guy, but you already did say we're coming, meaning the Sixers. And our friends at BetMGM, I don't think I agree with it, but they don't necessarily seem to think so. The Celtics odds are still somehow twice as short as the Sixers. And the Knicks are the faves in the East. But here's the landscape now in Philly. Tobias is gone. Paul George is gone with the trade. It's Jaylen Brown, Maxey, Embiid, Edgecombe. You guys just picked up Dean Wade, Anthony Simons, my guy Ariel Huck-Porty, and the rest of the supporting cast. So, like, the ceiling, the expectation for this year, I'll say that. The expectation is what, Broads?
1: To be in the mix legitimately again. And this is probably going to be a bad way to describe it, but it's like the closest Sixers memory I've had of relevancy. Like when Embiid and Ben Simmons were here and it was like year one, year two, year three. And then they kind of got into that. They're kicking the first round's ass with the Kelly Olynyks and the Jared Dudleys. It's like, all right, let's get to the second round and face a real team. And like they would lose in seven to Kawhi or whatever, but there was real belief that they could do something. Now we were wrong, but I just remember that feeling of we got something here that is competing with the top of the Eastern Conference. We struggled to get over that hump, and maybe that Jaylen Brown experience of finals MVP and that run and the time in Boston could be the difference from what those groups were. But that feeling I had with those groups where they were a top three in the Eastern Conference and we really thought there was something maybe going to happen. J.J. Redick, Jimmy Butler, that team was stacked on paper. There were times where we felt, you got a real shot at this. That's my expectation, at least for year one, right? Then we get a little bit of substance, and then we can maybe figure out what you're going to do with the bench or how you're going to get some rotation spots filled. But for year one, I need you to make me believe that there's actually a chance that you can seriously compete. And maybe that's stupid of me, but it goes back to what I was saying previously, which was the door was closed. And now this opens the door. And I don't know how far it's opened, but it was shut. We were stuck, and it was a scary space to be because that Embiid extension didn't even kick in yet. So just legitimately compete and look like a real serious team, and I'll see where the ball lies. What do you think about that? You think I'm a fraud?
0: No, I think that's fine.
2: Yeah, I think that's fine, too. Broads. Obviously, the big fella, Joel Embiid, one of the big question marks in the NBA. What this Jaylen Brown trade does, though, is with him and Maxey and VJ now, all of a sudden that three might be enough to beat a lot of the teams in the Eastern Conference. Because that's been the big question, as you know, with Philly. It's you can't rely on him. He's always hurt. And you just haven't had those guys to go along with Maxey when he's not available. Now that you have Jaylen Brown, outside of the Knicks, like, do you feel like at this point, if you can't rely on Embiid, even with adding Jaylen Brown, like, you think Philly has enough now to compete and beat those other teams?
1: I think so. Here's my guess is it just like takes the pressure off of Embiid needing to be this superhero. Cause that's sort of been the issue is when he's on the floor, you're just saying, yo, dude, save us. You're that special of a talent. Now you may not have the legs anymore. Or you may not be physically capable or whatever, but we were in such desperation mode. It was Maxey, you go fly around the court for 48 minutes, like your hair's on fire and just go be a speed guy. And then Embiid, save us. After playing only 21 regular season games or something, it just didn't feel like a recipe for success. But what I think this does now is it allows everyone to calm down. Like, Joel doesn't have to save us and be this magical creature to just, like, pop up out of nowhere, operate from the nail with super efficiency and be the anchor defensively. And I mentioned Maxey. I just feel over the last couple of years, I mentioned the speed. I mean, this guy would play 48 minutes every single night, it felt. It was just balls to the wall. He only knows how to play with one sort of gear, which is great, but it takes a toll. And I think what this allows you to do is sort of give Maxey a breather throughout the whole season where he doesn't have to do everything with the ball in his hands when Embiid isn't there. And you can allow Jaylen Brown to do certain things. You could slow the game down a little bit more, and that could allow Maxey over the long run maybe to have some more legs by the end of the season. So that would maybe be my view of it all, is stop putting so much emphasis on everything being Joel related and allowing Maxey maybe to have a different style of play too, which I think he desperately needs. For as good as he is, you know, I do think they kind of run him into the ground.
0: Yeah, we're talking to Hunter Brody, aka Broads, here on BetMGM tonight, getting the Philly side of things, the winners of this Jaylen Brown trade yesterday. Broads, I said the Luka Doncic trade for me is always going to be the dumbest trade that I think I'll ever see in my lifetime. This, I don't think this is too far behind. I really don't. Just, you were talking about Embiid. I know that that contract, I think, only kicks in this year, with that third year being a player option, so he's still basically tied to Philly through 2029. Does this Jaylen Brown trade make it easier to potentially try to move off of Embiid's contract, or do you think that that's an untradeable contract and the Sixers are stuck with him no matter what happens here over the next 2 years?
1: Well, as you mentioned with Luka, or as you mentioned with Luka, I should say, everything is somehow possible. It sounds crazy, but I'm just saying, you can do anything. Man, that's a fascinating question. I wish I could sit here and tell you I got a feel on this Embiid thing. And I don't know with Mike Ganty. Honestly, he's so new to this city. A lot of us are trying to figure out exactly what he's all about. And what a hell of a start, may I add. This is something awesome to sit down and appreciate. But I don't have a read on the type of guy he is. Is he like a legitimate killer and a go-getter, and he's crazy and he is willing to part ways with future things, attach that to Embiid's deal and say, get out of here, we're building differently? Or was this just sort of something that fell into his lap because the Celtics were such in a weird spot that it was more timing and not so much this is his philosophy of being this wild card that's willing to go obnoxious? I don't know yet. But there is a part of me that thinks they're looking at it through the lens of Jaylen Brown added to Embiid at the finish line, if they can get him there, is sort of what can make them scary. That's my guess. I could be wrong, but my guess is they're going to try and massage the Embiid health thing until the finish line and then ask whatever version of Maxey, Jaylen Brown, VJ, and if they get LeBron, to marry with a healthy Embiid, which, by the way, is a scary risk because, as you saw with the Knicks, I mean, dude, the first round, I was listening up to FAN, and it was, they were what, down 2-1 to Atlanta? And it was like, this team isn't going to win. And then, but it shows you how much, I don't know, like continuity, and I don't know, maybe that's not, maybe it means you don't look good and then you can become good within a little bit of time. I don't know. I just feel the Knicks, they became one and their cohesion mattered so much throughout their journey, even dating back to when they didn't win the championship. I think there was a lot of learning curves throughout that time, firing the head coach, making that change. So my point is, I do think continuity matters, and that part would scare me because Embiid's such a big part. I mean, it's the big man who has the ball in his hand. So that would change a lot. I don't know which way they go, though. This is shocking development.
2: Broads, I got to ask you about your draft pick, because I thought you guys got one of the steals of the draft. I'm an Alabama guy. I watch Filon play every game in college. I love him. I think you're going to love him. He's a bucket. I thought getting him at 22 was a really good pick. So how are people feeling about that? And, you know, now you bring in Jaylen Brown, another guy in that guard room. Do you think, like, he's still, Filon's still part of that second unit? Kind of where do you think his fit is amongst the roster now after the trade? And how do people feel about his upcoming rookie season?
1: Yeah, everyone was pretty thrilled for the draft pick on draft night. To your point, I think people saw that he can score and he could get a bucket, and we were thrilled. The only weird part about it was you essentially gave up on Jared McCain, which I'm still baffled by that, and then you utilized that pick to go get a guard who can help score.
0: You sold high on him, though.
1: Yeah, right. Daryl Morey sold very high on him. But yeah, I think it goes back to something we were saying with Maxey and just the different version of pressure when you added Jaylen Brown. And I just think it sort of puts that storyline on the back burner and allows for him to just get used to the NBA game at his own pace, where we're not watching through this crazy intense lens of, you know, like, come on, you know how we could be. We're starving. We're drooling out of our mouth hoping to get basketball back. And he would be sort of of in that cooker of you're going to help us get there, so you better start going. And now it's, you know, calm down. Nick Nurse can sort of push certain levers for you and let you do your thing. And maybe it helps out rotation-wise where, you know, you can just play this thing differently. So I'm excited, though. I really am. I think I'm not going to act as if I'm a huge, huge prospect guy, but I do the research after the picks and kind of take a peek at what their strengths are, what their weaknesses are. And I love the idea of, before the Jaylen Brown trade, of course, just Maxi, VJ, Phylon, that idea of these three young cats just kind of having that work hard mentality, the always in the gym thing. And it worked out wonders for those guys, and he could just be added to that. But now I think he can ease in, and I mean, listen, now you get Embiid's presence, Maxi's presence, Jaylen Brown's presence. It's never bad to be around guys with that type of skill who have been successful in the league as long as they have. So I'm excited for him. I really am. It's going to be a lot of fun.
0: We're talking to Broads, Hunter Brody here on BetMGM tonight. He's a host at 94 WIP in Philly. He's also the founder of Broads Media. And as you can tell, he's a big Philly sports fan through and through, and he's very giddy about his Sixers getting Jaylen Brown. How could you not be? It felt like Christmas morning or Christmas night, I guess, yesterday. Broads, you mentioned Nick Nurse. I don't know how you feel about him in general, like over the last couple of years here as a Sixers fan. So, you know, obviously he won the title with Toronto, but like, does this now getting Jaylen Brown and the elevated expectations, does this now put Nick Nurse on the hot seat if year one ends maybe in the first round exit or even worse? Like, could this potentially signal in the end of Nick Nurse? Or do you think that he's going to be given some time no matter how this thing shakes out in year one with this new core?
1: Yeah, it's a great question. I think this goes back to learning about Mike Gansey. If this thing underperforms and Mike Gansey's like, nope, we're cutthroat, not going to work. And you saw it work with the Knicks too, even a good coach in Tom Thibodeau, while did a lot of things well, it just wasn't enough. And then you make that switch. So something I'm definitely going to monitor, but so, man, it's kind of split. There are people that are sort of rubbed the wrong way when it comes to Nick Nurse because he's just not giving you that pop. But I always looked at it like, if you really went through the last two or X amount of years with Nick Nurse, and Embiid wasn't available for 80% of the games, Maxi had an injury last year that was limiting him with his hand, and I just never thought he really had the hand or the cards that were dealt really to do anything. Like, this is the NBA. You need guys that can play, and then the head coach in the playoffs is sort of when you get to see what they can and can't do. He had a remarkable down 3-1 comeback to a Celtics team that were very flawed, shooting a bunch of threes, and they probably lost the series more than the Sixers went out and won it because they just kind of stayed to their MO of, I'm going to fire 93s and we're going to live and die by it. But again, I mean, he did keep the team mentally locked in to come back from that series. So I think this is a big year for him. I always felt that he's kind of like, just like, he's a guy. He's a guy. He's not a bad coach. I don't think he's this unbelievable electric coach either. I think he's fine. You know, he's stable. He's okay. But I think now, if there's real expectations to compete again, as I mentioned earlier, well, now I'm going to look with more heat. Like, yo, dude, like, come on. Like, now I need to see you get creative, use your rotation, start someone different in game two if game one went a wrong way. So it'll be different. And to your point, if this doesn't go well, are they willing to give him time to work with this, or will it be a Tom Thibodeau situation? Mike Gansey, baby. Lock into Mike Gansey. One of the hottest names in Philadelphia, not Bryce Harper. No. Mike Gansey.
0: Mike Gansey. All right, Broads, I got one more for you. Speaking of Bryce Harper, I just want to give you one quick opportunity here to go nuts about your Phils. Quick temp check on the Phillies. I mean, the season looked over on May 1. You fire Topper, you bring in Donnie Baseball, and here we are now. It feels like it's 2022 all over again. Do you feel like this is 2022 all over again, like they're destined to go to the World Series here? And for a quick part two, how do you feel about the All-Star game coming to CBP in 2 weeks?
1: The CBP thing is going to be awesome. I mean, I'm watching the link and obviously what they're doing with the World Cup and just everybody all over the place and seeing Brazil and just everything. I think it's been really cool. So to get the baseball side of things, it's going to be a lot of fun. I'm really looking forward to it. With the Phils, here's the ironic part of it all here. See, I have Phillies PTSD, and I'm the miserable you-know-what when it comes to this group where it's show me in October. So I've just been through it so many times. Look, I love Schwarber. I love Harp. I love these guys. I don't love Trey Turner. I'll tell you that for free. I don't love Trey Turner. But it's just – I don't know, man. There's something missing with me and this group to this point. And maybe I'm wrong. They've turned it around miraculously since being 9-19 and the Braves were a billion games up and now they're right in striking distance before the All-Star break even happened. So I will give them a ton of credit. They dig themselves out of an absurd hole, but there's just something about this group that has always found ways to go quiet with their bats and the whole thing. And it's just one big repeat. So I'm kind of been like, come on, fellas, you got to show me when it matters. But I hate to be that way because it's such a grueling long season. I try to appreciate every moment, but I am a terrible human being.
0: Well, you're good enough to join us, brother. So I appreciate that, man. And thanks for all the time. Enjoy your weekend. Enjoy the 4th of July. I don't know if you'll be, in the Philly area or if you got any good plans, but I'll be down.
1: Yeah, working.
0: Southern
1: yeah, I'll be working.
0: I'll be in Wildwood.
1: Oh, nice, dude. Yeah, no, I'll be right. Come on, I'm filling. These are the days where the Grinders have to fill in for the big dogs like Spike Eskin, who gets to put his feet up on the beach and relax. And here I am grinding, talking about Danny Briere and the Flyers trying to get some callers.
0: The beach. When's the last time Spike saw a beach?
1: It's a good question. That's a good question. I don't know.
0: Yeah. All right. But enjoy your the spotlight, the much deserved spotlight on WIP this weekend, brother. And which, by the way, the folks can listen to on the Odyssey app. Dude, appreciate it as always, man. We love having you on. So I know I'll be calling you soon to talk some Phillies or to talk some Eagles here on the show. So I appreciate it. We appreciate it.
1: Of course, fellas, man. Have a great weekend. And Mike Ganzi, goodbye, everybody.
2: Thanks, Bruce.
0: Mike Gansey's got to, I guess he's the most beloved figure in all of Philly right now. I mean, I haven't heard anybody say it. Go ahead, Peach.
2: I was going to say, Pat, they got Howie Roseman and they're treating Mike Gansey like he's the next big thing. It's like, how many great GMs is the city of Philadelphia going to have? To Brode's point, though, it's kind of all downhill from here, Pat, isn't it? After a trade like that, you can't really top that one. So, hell of a start for Mike Gansey, but I don't know if he could be the GM for the next 25 years. I don't think he's going to make a trade as good as that.
0: No, he will not. And that is a good thing. It's like when you first buy a car and you take it off the lot, and then the value, that's the highest it'll ever be. It's all downhill from there. You're just waiting for that first car accident. You're waiting for that first check engine light to come on. That's what Mike Gansey is right now. You just drove him off the lot, and you're like, oh, my God. I got seat warmers. I got a cup holder underneath my seat.
2: Yeah.
0: What'd you say?
2: I said this GM thing is easy, right? I mean, people complain. I mean, this GM thing is easy. That's what Mike Gansey's thinking.
0: Exactly. 310-840-4910 is the phone number to join the show. All right. When we come back, we'll get you a World Cup update. Two legends playing in what is probably going to be one of them, their final game ever in the World Cup. Ronaldo and Modric. Portugal, Croatia. We'll get you an update when we return. We'll unpack both the Brodes interview and the Gary Washburn interview. What did Boston have to say about it? What did our Philly side have to say about it? In case you want to hear more, we're going to do that when we return as well. 310-840-4910. I'm Pat Boyle. He's PJ Glasser. This is BetMGM Tonight right here on Westwood One Sports.
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0: everybody. Welcome on back. At MGM tonight, Westwood One Sports. I'm Pat Boyle. He's PJ Glasser. The phone number to join the show is 310-840-4910. 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All right, we're going to unpack both the Broads, Hunter Brody, what he had to say, the Philly fanatic, Sixers, and Philly sports fan side of view on the Jaylen Brown trade, and we'll unpack the Gary Washburn side of things, I don't want to say classy, because that makes it sound like I'm saying Broads is not classy, but Broads is a fan, PJ. He's a lunatic.
1: Oh,
0: Gary
1: yeah.
0: is a very measured journalist, very smart. Again, not that Broads is dumb. But we had two very different interviews, and I thought they were both fantastic. We're going to unpack those in a second, but Peach, first scoreboard update here tonight for the World Cup. Portugal-Croatia, Ronaldo and Modric. I saw Combs put in our show chat. I thought this was like known. Maybe it's not official until he actually says it. But according to Underdog on Twitter, put out that Ronaldo's sister claims she has a, quote, reliable source saying that this World Cup will be Ronaldo's last. So enjoy it while it lasts. I mean, he's 41 years old. Did anybody really think Ronaldo was coming back? Did anybody think he was playing at 45? But, yes, and I thought that this was, no matter what, this was going to be Modric, Luka Modric.
2: Tom Brady did it.
0: World Cup anyway, but, you know, former teammates at Real Madrid, two of the great players of this century. And we could have had a couple of goals already, but it's still somehow nil-nil 33 minutes in. But this has been back and forth. It has been intense. It's been a good game so far, considering there hasn't been a goal yet.
1: I feel like this has been the story of Portugal's tournament so far. You know, a lot of people were kind of picking them as the dark horse. Like, if you take away the Spains, the Englands, the Frances, the Argentinas, people kind of like Portugal in that next tier of teams to win it. And watching this first 30 minutes, you could see why. I mean, the talent, it's just fantastic. But they just, like, they can't finish, Pat. You know, it's like when you're in a hockey game and you're just peppering the goalie and you cannot score. And it's just got to be frustrating for them. They played Colombia to a 0-0 draw. DR Congo was a 1-1 draw. And now here they go again against Croatia, where it's a 0-0 game, and it very easily could be 2-0 Portugal. So Croatia, they're getting dominated. Portugal is the better team. They're playing like it. But you got to feel good if you're a Croatia fan, because for two people that like Croatia to win this match, for two people that bet the draw in regulation, it just does have the feel of, man, Portugal is just doing everything but scoring. So hopefully Croatia's defense can keep it up, and then they can find themselves a counterattack, try and score a goal.
0: Yeah, well, that's what they're doing. Croatia's just sitting back, and then they're hitting on the counter because they cannot sustain enough possession, and they're not fast enough that if they get countered after they send numbers forward, like, they're in big trouble. So they've got to try to play a little bit of a defensive shell and then hit on the counter, and all it takes is one. All it takes is one to do it. Croatia nearly had him there, but that was at Portugal got a heck of a well-timed challenge to slow things down. It could have looked like it was maybe a foul, but it was actually just really perfectly timed tackle. So, yeah, Portugal's been the better team, but I would think Croatia is definitely in this game. They just kind of have to withstand this flurry right now that Portugal's sending at them. 310-840-4910. All right, PJ. So, again, huge shout-out to Broads, Hunter Brody, for joining us. That's the more fresh one, so I want to spin it back, especially because we ran out of time a little bit from Gary Washburn from the Boston Globe. But what was the biggest thing that he said that you think stood out? I jammed it in there right at the end, but hey, when I said, like, what did you think was more of the truth, if you will, or more of a bigger reason why the Giannis trade fell through? Was it because the Celtics didn't want to include Hugo Gonzalez, or was it because they didn't want to offer Giannis a third year? And he kind of alluded that both things might have been true, which is crazy to me. And it makes me think that I mentioned it yesterday when Kate was filling in, PJ. Like, there's a video of our guy, our buddy Zach Gelb, floating around that he was on a show and they had Antoine Walker on, former Celtic. And Antoine Walker was like, if this trade happens, this is before it happened, if this trade happens, this is the new ownership group, but led by Bill Chisholm, making, and this would not be anything about basketball. This would be a purely business decision. And so the fact that you didn't, like, I got to believe that that might be true, that they don't want to spend mm-hmm. money. They don't want $65 million-plus a year for Jaylen Brown. But it's like, you won't include Hugo Gonzalez in a trade for Giannis, or you are refusing to give Giannis Antetokounmpo a third year? You only were going to give him 2 years? Like, it's almost like Boston was looking for a reason to not have that trade happen.
1: Correct. Not make the trade. Yeah, you're right, which is shocking for Boston. And the fact that they might now have two teams in that city, because Red Sox fans are just so fed up with their ownership group and how they're kind of having the same approach. And we're talking about the best sports city from a success standpoint in the country by far. Everybody wishes they were a Boston sports fan with how much winning they've done in the last 20 years. So the fact that the Celtics now could kind of be trending down the road that the Red Sox are, where it's not as much about winning and it's more about just making financial decisions, could be very interesting. So yeah, that question about Giannis certainly was something. I also thought, you know, Gary's a soft-spoken guy, Pat, but he was adamant that Jaylen Brown did not want this. He didn't ask for a yep. trade. He didn't want to move on, which we knew. But again, somebody who covers the team to be that adamant about that, I thought was very interesting. And even in his post today, you know, that Shams reposted about the fact that he's still processing it. And it really wasn't this heartfelt, like, thank you, like, I love my time there. It was kind of like, you know, they did me dirty. Like, I did not want this. I didn't expect this. So I just think all of this is really interesting, because him and Tatum, I mean, they did a lot of good things. They won a ring. They were one of the top teams in the East for just about all the time that those guys were there together. And I think it's just shock, because for a team like the Celtics that is such a good organization with such a good GM in Brad Stevens, to see them have such a lopsided trade like this, very surprising. And I think Gary, for somebody who's covered the team as long as he has, you could hear it in his voice and the way he was answering questions. Like, he's still shocked by it. So I think that is what has stood out to me, Pat, is even the people close to the team in that city, they are as shocked as all of us are that they ended up accepting this trade.
0: Yeah. Yeah. And you mentioned it. Jaylen Brown's post that he came out with today, and what he said, you're right, he didn't want the trade. And Gary Osborne said it. That seems to be the prevailing, like, cold hard truth. The cold hard mm-hmm. facts is that Jaylen Brown did not request the trade. He did not ask to be traded. Boston sent his ass packing. And you know, Gary mentioned, he kept mentioning it, and analytically, if you believe in it, you want your team run analytically, you believe in the analytics, take the analytics and shove them with the first four letters of that word comes from. Shove them there.
1: Yeah.
0: Shove them there, because, again, PJ, I'm a Knicks fan. The Celtics are not better without Jaylen Brown. They're not. I don't care what the stupid, true rating on off the court says. He was the finals MVP 25 months ago. They don't win the NBA championship if not for him. Tatum was stunk in that series against Dallas. He wasn't good at all. Jaylen Brown carried them. And I'm looking back at the stats from the series against the Knicks 2 years ago when they got knocked out, and Tatum averaged 25, 12, and 5.5, and he shot okay. Him and Jaylen Brown both shot 40%, but like neither of them played that well. It wasn't like Jaylen Brown sunk them in that series, so that was the last time they got eliminated. And then this year, they get knocked out in the first round after having a 3-1 lead against the Sixers and a Game 7 that Tatum doesn't even play. So how is Jaylen Brown basically getting scapegoated for this? Like, it's his fault, the last two eliminations for Boston? I'm not buying that. I honestly, the more I think about it, I think this is a new, just like you mentioned, PJ, great point with the Red Sox. Everybody hates the ownership group there. They'd rather spend on, what is it, Liverpool, right? They own Liverpool.
1: Yep.
0: Rather than spend on the Red Sox, it feels like this new Boston ownership group, they came in and they're a bunch of cheapskates that would yep. rather not have Jaylen Brown on the team because they don't want to have to spend right up to the second apron for the next, you know, for the foreseeable future here.
1: Pat, I'm glad you brought up your Knicks because, you know, I've been doing a lot of hits. I've done a couple hits today. I did some last night. And people are like, what are your thoughts on the Jaylen Brown trade? I said my initial thought are that the Knicks are the winner in all of this. As a Knicks fan, you have to be absolutely thrilled that Boston did this. I know it makes Philadelphia a contender and it makes them a lot better, but you just swept Philly. That's a bad matchup for Philadelphia. And you just made the second best team in the East by far way worse. I mean, way worse. Like, Boston is probably going to be competing as like a 5 seed, 4 seed in the Eastern Conference next year for a Knicks team that was already the favorite in the East. They're running it back. They got that great starting lineup. They did lose Mitchell Robinson to the Celtics, of course, but they got all the confidence. The pressure's off. They won their championship. And now you just took away their biggest competition. You took away their second best player. I obviously Philly's a huge winner in this, Pat, but I mean, I think you're Knicks. I mean, you got to be thrilled. It's like if you're looking at it from an OKC perspective and the Spurs made a trade of this extent and they got rid of like Stephon Castle, you don't think OKC fans would be happy about that, or they got rid of Dylan Harper or something like that? So, I mean, when you're one of these contending teams, and I know the Knicks have built their team to beat that iteration of Boston, and they did so a couple seasons ago, and I think that's a big reason why Brad Stevens made this move, was because he didn't feel like with Tatum and Brown he could beat this version of New York. But still, man, I think if you're a Knicks fan today, if you're a Philly fan, as we were just talking to Broads, you're obviously ecstatic. I think if you're a Knicks fan too, you got to be absolutely thrilled about this.
0: Oh, I am. Oh, don't, no, PJ, don't.
1: I should be. Absolutely.
0: I'm trying to be a good sports talk radio host first and foremost, but yes, as a Knicks fan, I'm over the moon. I mean, I love it. I think the Knicks, here's something. Here's something for the entire city of Boston. Let me roll up my sleeves. The New York Knicks have broken the Boston Celtics. They've broken them from the inside.
1: Yeah.
0: And I did see a funny tweet, by the way. Is that Stavi guy? Whatever. I don't know what his real name is. I just know him as Stavi. He's funny. Massive. He was like, day one as a double agent, and Mitchell Robinson is already dismantling the Boston Celtics organization from within. Like, the Celtics are crumbled. Brad Stevens, his brain is scrambled. The Knicks have scrambled his brains to the point where he's like, we have to dismantle it. We can't beat the Knicks. Yeah, no, I'm over the moon, brother. I love this. Every single second of it. The Celtics just traded away Jaylen Brown for Paul George. Like, they got significantly worse. Do I worry a little bit about Philly? Yeah, a little bit. But sure. Embiid will probably get hurt, and they'll probably find a way to, to lose. I mean, the Knicks just swept them, so I'm not worried about Philly. But yeah, the fact that Boston is definitely not in the Knicks' way anymore, I feel really, really, really good about that. 310-840-4910. When we come back, we'll talk a little bit more about this trade, continue to unpack the two interviews we had, and it'll be halftime of Portugal-Croatia. Which legend's career in the World Cup is ending tonight? We'll give you an update when we come back. A couple baseball scores as well. And we'll give out Brandon Combs and Michael Montgomery's Let's Go Streaking picks, because I haven't done it yet. They're in the Dodgers game, so don't worry. It's not time sensitive. But we'll do all that when we come back. I'm Pat Boyle. He's PJ Glasser. This is BetMGM Tonight on Westwood One Sports.
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24: 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I'm Pat Boyle, he's PJ Glasser. The phone number to join the show is 310-840-4910. That's 310-840-4910. All right, quick update, halftime. Croatia nil, Portugal nil. Portugal had controlled most of the first half, had much of the bigger chances, but could not get on the receiving end of a couple of really dangerous crosses and also a bunch of dangerous-looking shots that got blocked. Croatia made a couple of nice saves, so nil-nil at half. We'll continue to keep you posted throughout that game. Late one tonight, Switzerland-Algeria, by the way, 11 p.m. Eastern, so that's a late one. That's the latest game that we've had start in, 2 weeks. So yep. You got that going on at the World Cup. We did Let's Go Streaking earlier, which we always do at 6:45 p.m. Eastern. We had to cut it short, though. So just for anybody that missed it, that likes following it every night, because last night we went 3-for-3. Mookie Betts ended up not playing, but Kate hit, I hit, and Monty's back, I think. So I guess it was Max. Max Sheedy hit on Michael Harris. Who, by the way, PJ, did you see that? The Brits, they went to the Braves game after the World Cup win, and they were going, Michael, they were Michael. Singing Michael Harris songs, English soccer hooligan chants. It was phenomenal.
25: So good. Michael Harris must have not wanted them to leave. He was getting serenaded in center field. That was awesome, man. It's gonna be a little sad, Pat, when the World Cup is over and these fan bases aren't at these games doing chants. It's just, it's so fun. I wish I could go to one of these baseball games when one of these fan bases take over. Same. What a cool experience it looks like.
24: Same. Yeah, so last night, go streaking, we went a perfect 3-for-3. Tonight, I'm going with Kevin McGonigal of the Tigers. They're at the Rangers. That game, I think, actually starting the next few minutes or just started. PJ, your game, I believe, just started as well. You're going with Bobby Witt for the Royals. Then... our guys behind the proverbial glass, producer Brandon Combs, who is on a current streak of 2. He's going with Max Muncy tonight. Dodgers going up against the Padres. And then Monty, who's on a current streak of 3. He's going with Shohei. Shohei Ohtani going up against the Padres. Monty looking to become the first member of this crew to get to 40 correct picks. So that is on the line tonight. Mr. Michael Montgomery, the owner and operator of batters-box.com. Let's see if we can get a quick baseball score or two in here, because I think there's only 2 or 3 games going on right now, Peach. Guardians lead the White Sox 2-0. Battle for first place in the AL Central. That's a good one. Braves lead the Cardinals 5-3. St. Louis still above 500 on July 2nd. We thought that team was going to be terrible. And the Braves trying to hold off the Phillies. They lead it 5-3, and then the Royals are up 1-0. Did your guy Bobby Witt already get a hit? No, he went. He's 0-for-1.
25: Got a strikeout.
24: All right. All right.
25: Not great. Sorry. Hopefully 4 more.
24: As Joe Girardi would say, it's not what you want. By the way, that Braves-Cardinals game, 8 runs in the first inning. Yikes.
25: Wow.
24: He had a 3-run home run. From Jordan Walker. So he just continues to have an incredible season. I think he's up to 19 home runs now. Yeah, 19 bombs for Jordan Walker. And then the Braves knocked Dustin May out in the very first inning with just a bunch of singles and doubles and sack flies and whatnot. They knocked Dustin May out of the game already. How about that?
25: If anybody had that nerfy, text us, please, because I feel that's tough.
24: Yeah, but I know. All right, we'll talk more when we come back. We'll also hit on some of the other smaller moves in NBA free agency. They're going to make a big difference when we come back right here on BetMGM Tonight.
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1: Tonight here on Westwood One Sports, I'm Pat Boyle. The Glass Man's with me tonight, PJ Glasser, again in for Brad Evans. PJ's back with me tomorrow as well. Brad on vacation until Tuesday of next week. 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And hit that subscribe button. 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The talk and text line to join the show, 310-840-4910. We've talked a lot so far. Opened up with the USA win last night against Bosnia. Your overall thoughts on the game? Did you watch the game? Because 24 million people did, and it peaked at 32 million. So I guess 32 million people watched it, which is a record for the most watched U.S. soccer telecast in the English language in U.S. TV history. I know that was wordy, but like, just think about it. It makes sense. Basically, the most watched English language. I'm not going to say it again. It was the most watched soccer game basically ever. Basically, ever.
2: That's a good point, though, because how many people, too, are watching on, like, Telemundo as well? Because that floods the timeline as well. Like, the Spanish call of the Tillman free kick, electric. Absolutely electric. So you had an average of 24.5 million watching the Fox broadcast. That's not even counting all the people that were watching on Telemundo, too. So I never even considered that, but that's a great point. But yes, anybody who hasn't heard that Spanish call of Tillman's free kick goal, highly recommend. Just terrific.
1: Yeah, and there's a lot of people that watch on Telemundo. A lot of Spanish, you know, first language Spanish-speaking folks here in the U.S., like, they probably definitely watch Telemundo. I dated a Colombian girl in high school, and the one time I went over and they were watching soccer, they're watching on Telemundo because, like, they speak Spanish first. So it's like, why wouldn't you? And also, all the Telemundo and Spanish